0: Exactly. 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
2: From ABC News, I'm Dave Packer. The rescheduled White House Correspondents' Dinner is getting underway in Washington after it was interrupted in April by a gunman. ABC's Mary Bruce is there.
3: Secret Service stepping up security, saying guests will see a visible police presence around the hotel with enhanced traffic closures. All ticketed guests will go through airport-style magnetometer screening to enter the event. The program, though, will be very similar.
2: Earlier today, President Trump met with top advisors behind closed doors at the White House to discuss his options on Iran. Trump asked if there's a U.S. exit strategy.
4: You can just keep doing exactly what we're doing and take them apart piece by piece. We could do it in a more rapid fashion, which we might do. Or we can negotiate with them, which we're also doing right now. I mean, as we speak, we're talking to them.
2: With Iranian attacks and more shipping routes, the escalating war sending oil and gas prices higher, Josh Feldman's on a family road trip from South Florida to Cooperstown, New York.
5: We started at like 350 in South Florida, 360. So it's just been going up every state we hit. The lowest we've seen was like 410, 415.
2: An FDA advisory board voting to recommend two more peptides be added to the drug compounding list. ABC News medical contributor Dr. Alok Patel.
6: That does not mean FDA approved. That's an important distinguish for the public. What this means is that the raw ingredients can be legally made by compounding pharmacies, and then a physician may be able to prescribe from the compounding pharmacy.
2: Peptides are getting traction with social media influencers, but there's no concrete data that using or injecting peptides can lead to better health outcomes. LeBron James announcing he's going to the Philly 76ers for the likely end of his career. Philly fans already planning ways to run into the king of the court.
7: I got to figure out what golf course LeBron's going to become a member at. I got to become a caddy there.
2: You're listening to ABC News.
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2: Not everyone's a fan of AI data centers.
10: A coalition of data center stakeholders is running ads meant to ease concerns about the threat to Texas natural resources that the facilities may pose.
11: They use less than 0.5% of all water used in the state, and many recycle the water they do use.
10: Research from the University of Texas suggests the message may not be getting through. Only 29% of respondents to a UT poll support the building of a hypothetical data center in their community. 56% are opposed. Jim Ryan, ABC News in Dallas-Fort Worth.
2: One day after the European Union fined Google $1 billion for breaking an antitrust regulation, President Trump announced that the U.S. would open a formal investigation into the EU's trade practices. He claims the block unfairly targets Google, Apple, and other tech giants. New Jersey joins Connecticut, Maryland, and New York in banning what's known as surveillance pricing.
12: That's when companies use AI to adjust prices in real time, so you could pay a different price when you're checking out than someone buying the same thing same time. New Jersey's governor signing a new law that prevents grocery stores from using personal data like your browsing or purchasing history to set prices.
2: ABC's Elizabeth Schulze. While the WNBA All-Stars were practicing at the new Prudential Center in Chicago, they got a surprise visit from former President Barack Obama. The WNBA is the first professional sport to use the baseball court at the Obama Presidential Center. Basketball court. Dave Packer, ABC News.
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0: Normal is broken, common sense is weird. 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From the Ramsey Network and the Fairwinds Credit Union Studio, this is The Ramsey Show. I'm George Camel, joined by Jade Warshaw. We're taking your calls at 888-825-5225. Max is in Boston to kick us off. What's going on, Max?
1: Hey, how's it going?
0: Great, man. How can we help?
1: Yeah, I'm just, I'm recently married. My wife came into the marriage with some debt, and I'm just kind of trying to figure out who should be paying it.
0: Ooh, juicy.
2: I like this.
0: Okay, what does she think?
1: So she actually wants to take on the debt, but my concern is it's just like, I don't think she's going to get anywhere out of the debt anytime soon, which I'm not a huge fan of.
2: How much is it?
1: So she's got about $75,000 in debt.
2: All student loans?
1: So a little over $10,000 is in a car. And then the rest is student loans. $14,000 of that being Fed. And then the rest are private.
2: Oh, wow. Okay. What's she earn?
1: So right now she's bringing in, if she doesn't work any overtime after taxes, after, you know, investing in retirement and she's in the union and, you know, paying those dues, it's about $4,000.
2: And what do you make?
1: So after taxes, I bring in $5,000 in my salary, and then I'm in sales. And so I make commissions, some months good, some months not really, but I average it out. And after taxes, investment in retirement, all that stuff, I make on average about $6,200 in commission a month.
2: So what other things do you plan keeping what other things do you plan to keep separate from your wife in marriage?
1: Not really anything. Like, we're kind of in that process of like trying to figure out how to combine finances. And like, when I saw the debt, I'm like, okay, should I help take that on? But then she kind of wants to take it on because she doesn't want to like make me feel responsible for it.
2: Well, it sounds like based on your
1: decision,
2: based off of what you said when you answered that question, it sounds like the decision is made. Because if you said to me, well, Jade, there are a couple of things I'd like to keep separate. I like to keep my work separate, or I like to keep my, you know, whatever. This might be a different conversation, but you said, I don't plan on keeping anything separate. So that tells us the answer, which is we definitely need to combine this. You definitely see marriage as a we thing, not an individual thing, or at least, you know, pieces to be individual. And so I think that's a great framework to start with. And maybe that's the conversation that you have with her to help her understand that it's not a negative thing, or it's not a weak thing or unfair thing for her to approach this as a we together with you.
1: Yeah, no, I think that makes sense. And I think that's a good first step.
2: It just puts some perspective around it. If you go to her and say, okay, it sounds like you're wanting to do this debt thing separately. Is there anything else you plan on keeping separate from me? I think she's going to go, oh, I get it. I see.
1: Yeah. I think she might want to keep it separate. I don't know if she just doesn't want me fully looking into like how she budgets and how long.
0: You guys are married. You're looking at everything, bud.
1: Yeah.
0: Money is
2: the very least.
0: So, Max, you're in Boston. Have you been through a Boston winter yet?
1: Yeah. Oh, yeah. Okay. I've been up here my whole life.
0: Yeah, I grew up there for the first 20 years of my life, and I would see my dad out there shoveling the snow. We had a steep driveway, and it was backbreaking work. And what would my mom do? She'd go out and help him. Now, it's not her. She didn't cause the snow, right? But she sees him hustling out there, sacrificing, and goes, we're a team. Why don't we get this thing done way faster? So instead of taking 3 hours to shovel, it gets done in 1 hour. The same is true of this pile of debt. She can try to do this on her own, and it'll likely take 7 years, and she's going to resent you secretly without ever telling you.
2: Wow.
0: Or you could get it done in 3 years, 2 years, by compiling your money together, going, it's one checking account, one savings account, one team, one dream, and you guys knock this thing out, and your marriage is better for it.
2: That's true. Mm-hmm. Another thing to think of, and I know that we're speaking to her through you. You don't seem to be the one that has the issue with it. But My mom told me one of the best pieces of marriage advice that she gave me was whatever habits you start in the beginning and whatever you allow to persist in the beginning, those things will continue on throughout the marriage.
0: It sets the temperature.
2: Yeah, you set the tone. So in the very beginning, start nipping things in the bud that you think will be problematic. And so I say all that to say something else you can talk to her about is if we set the tone of whenever you're in trouble, you handle it by yourself. Whenever you do something you're ashamed of, you handle it by yourself. Whenever you do something you think that, you know, I may not approve of, you handle it by, that's a tone that you're setting, and that is absolutely not the tone you want to set for your marriage. You want the tone of, I can be fully known by this person, I can let them in on what I'm going through, good, bad, ugly, whatever it is, because that's what marriage is. And so really have this conversation and speak about it in greater terms, not just financial, and I think that's going to help a lot.
1: Yeah. Yeah. No, I think so too. I appreciate that. Yeah. I think, I'm trying not to like come off as like, you know, I guess controlling over finances.
2: I understand that.
1: Yeah.
2: I mean,
1: so I'm trying to play that, like balance that with,
0: so you
1: like,
0: think if you stepped in, she would go, whoa, whoa, whoa, you don't need to be controlling me.
1: Yeah. Yes and no, a little bit, just cause she's had some, like, I came from like a debt, like anti-debt family, and she's come from one that wasn't, you know, crazy about having, or wasn't, you know, anti-debt at all. And then she's also had some, I would say, issues with her dad when it comes to money. And so she's almost like worried that I'm gonna act a little bit like how he acted, you know, with her and like finances.
2: Okay. Does she feel judged? Not that you're making her feel that way, but if she feels that way.
1: A little bit, like definitely a little bit, just because I think it's just because it's a good amount of debt.
2: Mm-hmm.
1: So I think she's feeling a little bit judged.
2: Okay. Here's what I suggest. Number one, I'm going to give you a copy of my book, What No One Tells You About Money, because I talk about this a lot. Going into my marriage, my husband had 200 some odd thousand dollars of student loan debt, and I only had 30. And so it was a hard, hard thing for him to accept us working together on it. It's like he just couldn't fathom it, and he felt really guilty. He felt a lot of shame about that, and I walk through all that in the book, so I think that'll be good. Number two, you want to know, counseling never hurts. It never hurts to just step in, mm-hmm. and have that kind of unbiased person in the middle, because the thing is, she's going to feel judged, I think, regardless of what you do, how you say this, because she's got personal baggage that's attached to this, and I think that's something that can only be worked out over time, probably with the help of a therapist. And I think there's no shade on that, George. I think that's a fabulous thing. And now's the time to do things like that in the beginning of your marriage.
0: And I always like to flip the script. If you were in her shoes and you had some debt, and yes, whatever it is, student loans, would you be like, man, I would hate for you to help me out as we get married and combine our money. I want to do this on my own. Now, some men do that because they feel like it's macho and they don't want to bring the woman into it. But I think there is nothing more freeing than being that open with your spouse, that
2: Absolutely.
0: Vulnerable and accountable to go, we're in this together. You make a mess, I'm going to help you clean it up. I make a mess, we're cleaning this thing up.
2: Yeah, that's the point, man.
0: That sets the tone for the next 20 years of your marriage. So this really isn't about who's going to pay the loans. It's about what kind of marriage do you want?
2: Yeah. Maybe play this call for her and let George and I be the explainers.
0: I'll be the bad guy. I usually am.

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0: Ryan is up next in Philadelphia. What's going on, Ryan? Welcome to the Ramsey Show.
1: Hey, guys. How's it going?
0: Great. How are you?
1: Good. So I am calling to see if it's a smart idea to go $3.5 million in debt to start a chicken farm.
0: This was not on my bingo card today, Ryan. I'm going to be honest.
2: You said it so like it was no big deal, too. You just kind of slid it in there.
0: From your mouth to God's ears, is this a prank call?
1: This is not.
0: Okay.
2: Is it $3.5 million, like, off the bat? Like, tell us what that entails. That's you buying the land. That's you buying all the equipment. Tell us what the $3.5 million is.
1: So about $600,000 of that is for the land. I'm estimating a little high.

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1: The more birds, desperately, and this is something that I enjoy, and I would definitely like to make a career out of it.
2: So if they need more, why don't they build more?
1: They don't build their houses. I've asked that question before, but they like to have the farmers grow the birds. So they do a lot of the, they handle the feed, they handle dropping the birds off, picking the birds up. I just have to grow the birds, and that they pay me for them.
3: What's the incentive? That doesn't feel like enough of an incentive for you. Is there
2: feels
3: more?
2: Like you're doing all the work right now. You build the houses, you grow the birds.
1: Yeah, so right now I'm making about $40,000 a year working as a fire extinguisher technician. These houses, while I'm paying off the loans, I would still be making around $90,000 a year. And then once those loans are paid off in 15 years, maximum, I'd be making around $400,000 a year.
3: And that's the assumption that everything goes right, everything goes according to plan, nothing is thrown
1: correct
3: for a loop.
1: So the company does have a lot of guarantees. So all the numbers I'm using are the minimum guaranteed numbers. So even if my birds would die from the bird flu or something like that, they still guarantee that I'm getting paid.
3: So you make $90,000. But well, here's the thing, though. You'll make your salary, but the loans are still due. So if you don't have great years, it's going to take you more than 15 years to pay back this. Let me just start by saying this. I in no way am for this, but I just want to hear your side of it.
2: Yeah,
3: we'll
2: cut to the chase.
3: It.
2: We didn't have any spoiler alerts, but this is a hard no from us, and there's no world in which taking on any level of debt, let alone $3.5 million, is a good idea.
3: Yeah. How old are you?
1: I'm 23. I'm married, and I have a kid on the way.
3: Oh! My goodness.
1: To help you with the numbers a little bit, the estimated gross income before all the expenses is around $500,000 a year.
3: Right, but that's gross.
1: Correct.
2: I think all you're looking at right now is the potential upside.
3: Yeah.
1: Mm-hmm.
2: And then you're not looking at the guaranteed variable, which is I owe $3.5 million no matter what while I have a baby coming into this world.
3: Uh-huh.
2: That's just too much risk.
3: And I don't mean any shade. There's no shade whatsoever to this, but I only mean it in comparison to the risk. It's only $90,000. You're acting like they're going to pay you $500,000 a year to do this, and even still, I wouldn't do it. But do you see what I'm saying? You're like $3.5 million in debt so I can make $90,000 a year. That just is not...
2: You can avoid all the debt and just go make $90,000 doing something.
3: Yeah, get a different type of job. Here's what I would suggest, because I know we're poo-pooing your dream a little bit.
2: The poultry dreams here.
3: I'm thinking, can we start small and test how good you are at this? Can we start with a homestead? Can we start with something that's a family farm that you and your wife and your, you know, soon to be children do and build that up? Is there something that we can do there? Because I feel like, is the play here, I want to be a chicken farmer, or is the play here, I want to make lots of money fast?
1: So my overall goal is to have land that I can then reinvest what the land is making to set up future generations of my children, all that
2: stuff.
1: If
2: this was such a great idea, why isn't every farmer in America going, I'll take on $3.5 million to go do this tomorrow? Guys who have been doing this for a long time, guys who know what they're doing, we're 30, 40, 50 years old, who have made
1: around my
2: a couple
1: area,
2: hundred grand
1: most
2: or millions.
1: Guys are.
2: What's that?
1: So around my area, most guys are. They're required to be within an hour of their production facility. So let's, again, at the beginning I said I live in a very, like, fortunate area.
3: Uh-huh.
1: But
2: what does your wife think about this?
1: She actually gave me the go ahead.
3: Wow. Can I ask you this?
1: She said, yes.
3: Can I add, and this is what inquiring minds want to know. What's the parachute? Mm-hmm. How do you get at it? Like, because when I'm making a big decision, Ryan, one of the things I do is I take some time and I look at the upside and I look at all the opportunity. I think we should do that. I think that's great. But I love to play out the worst case scenario, because generally if I play out the worst case scenario and I realize, oh, I'll be okay in the end, that's a good indicator of whether I'm going to still try it or not. So we have not played out the worst case scenario, which in my mind, and you stop me if I'm wrong, in my mind is worst case scenario, I make the 90,000, but the

0: farm as a whole is losing money, and it's losing money year over year. Because, by the way, I hear we have a lot of farmers that call in with that issue. It's losing money year over year. Maybe you don't like it. Maybe you realize what the farming practices are. I don't know. I've read a lot of books on it. So maybe you're like, man, I can't do this. This is tough on me, or it's hard on the soul, or whatever. And you just don't like it. And you're losing money, and you're 4 or 5 years in, and you still got $3.5 million of debt because the interest is high and whatever. What do you do? I feel like Keanu Reeves. What do you do?
1: That's a good question. So I haven't totally thought of that.
2: I'm just thinking of the minimum payment on a $3.5 million loan, and then you've got to make that at least every month, plus enough to live?
0: He's guaranteed 90, and that's not going to be enough to cover that note.
2: Who's servicing the loan?
1: So it would be a farm credit, and maybe this might be a little confusing. So I'm guaranteed the roughly $500,000 a year. 90 would just be what I'm profiting into my bank account. The other 300,000 would be going back towards the loan.
2: To pay off the loan.
1: Yeah.
0: That doesn't go toward upkeep of the farm, and just like who keeps up the farm and repairs things that go wrong and all, just normal business wear and tear.
1: Yeah, so these are the numbers I got from the poultry producer about what their growers are experiencing, and it does include miscellaneous repairs, insurance, electric, taxes.
2: I'd go talk to someone who did exactly what you are attempting to do and get the full picture. I'm not going to trust a poultry producer who has a vested interest in you taking on all of this risk. Because I'm telling you, why would they put this on a 23-year-old? If it was such a money-making scheme, they would be taking on the risk instead of you.
1: I actually did talk to a producer. He's about my age. He did only do half the size, so he put up 2 chicken houses. But looking at I took the numbers over to him, had dinner, and looked at it, and he said these numbers are pretty accurate for what he's making. Now there's rougher months and there's better months.
0: Let me put one more thing to you. And my husband says this a lot because he runs our business. When he's dealing with a major company like Disney or Carnival or one of these major overarching, he doesn't take on the risk because they're billion-dollar companies. So if you're working with Tyson or Purdue or whoever this big chicken house is, I'm going $3.5 million. They eat that for breakfast. Why do you have to go into debt when they could throw up those 4 chicken houses in 2 seconds and simply just pay you a salary for running the farm? There's something about this that doesn't smell right. And
2: not passing the smell
0: test. I beg of you, don't do it.
2: Please. And I don't even know. We didn't ask about income and current debts, but you're making $40,000. You are not in a place to be taking on this venture with a baby on the way. I would run far away.

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3: Hi, this is Tara Granahan. Vlad at Roman Jewelers knows you could use some.

0: ABC News, I'm Dave Packard. President Trump attending tonight's rescheduled White House Correspondents' Dinner after it was interrupted in April by a gunman. The White House says he will deliver a, quote, unifying yet vicious speech. Earlier today, President Trump met with top advisors behind closed doors at the White House to discuss his options on Iran. The U.S. has stepped up attacks and diplomacy.
1: Look, we're talking to them right now. I think they're getting more and more serious as the days go by, for maybe the obvious reason. But we are talking to them right now.
0: In France, a major wildfire forcing tens of thousands of people to evacuate a popular tourist area. A massive fish tank shattered at a pet shop in suburban Chicago. 2,000 gallons of water rushing from the tank. More than 350 fish died as workers frantically attempted to scoop up the fish and get them back in the water. And taking his talents to Philly, LeBron James announcing he's going to the 76ers for the likely end of his career.
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11: What are the chances you are listening to this while drinking a nice hot cup of coffee? If so, don't let me stop you. For years, we've been reporting on the health benefits of coffee, and that's not going to stop today. A new study, this one out of Harvard School of Public Health, found that coffee and tea could help lower your risk of developing dementia. People who enjoyed 1 to 3 caffeinated cups a day saw the biggest impact. In addition to the caffeine, coffee contains hundreds of bioactive compounds that can influence inflammation, glucose metabolism, vascular function, and oxidative stress. It's also possible coffee drinkers might be doing other things that keep them healthy. Eating a more balanced diet, getting plenty of exercise, sleep, not smoking, or drinking too much alcohol. And finally, staying socially active. I'm Dr. Sanjay Gupta, helping you live a better life.
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0: 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Angela is in Washington, D.C. up next. What's going on, Angela?
1: Hi. I have a question. Me and my husband are currently going through infertility treatments, and we were wondering, would it be better to pay off some of our debt? We're going to be going through it in September, or to save up for future expenses with our baby in daycare.
0: Wow. Okay, where are you guys at right now? How much debt do you have?
1: So we have... we have my car, which is $25,000, and then we have his first degree loan, which is $50,000.
0: Okay, and what do you guys make?
1: I make $62,000, and he makes $72,000 coming up in August. We're both teachers.
0: So you're getting raises?
1: Yeah.
0: Okay, so making $120,000, great salary. You got $75,000 in consumer debt, and what are these infertility treatments costing you?
1: They are not costing us anything because we received a grant that pays for all of it in September.
2: Wow.
0: That's amazing. And that's guaranteed? How many treatments does that cover?
1: Yeah, that is guaranteed. What was that?
0: How many treatments does it cover? Is it indefinite or is it for a certain amount?
1: So it is for embryo adoption in September and it covers one treatment.
0: Okay.
2: So what you said earlier, when you said should we pay off debt or should we save up money for treatment, are you thinking that you could need treatment beyond September or beyond what your grant gives you?
1: That could be a possibility, considering that it's like a 50-50 chance.
2: Okay. And if you did need money, what would it cost? Let me phrase it like that.
1: It would cost about $8,000.
2: Okay.
0: Eight?
2: Yes.
1: Yes, okay. $8,000.
0: Great. Well, here's my vote. Jade may disagree, but I would just go full throttle, baby step two, start knocking out these debts. And then let's say that it didn't work out and now we have to pay for the treatment. It's okay to pause baby step two for a little while to save up that $8,000 and then restart. But
2: I don't disagree.
0: I wouldn't just hang on to the debt indefinitely until we know. So I would make more than the minimum payments. Just to make some progress, you might knock out a few debts and then realize, all right, we need to pause for 4 months, save up for the treatment, and then hit play on the baby steps again.
2: Yeah, and with your income, that really shouldn't be a problem. How old are you guys?
1: I am 32 and my husband is 36.
2: Okay. So, yeah, I 100% agree with George's plan. That feels like you're kind of making progress on your big goals, but you also have a plan in case you need the $8,000, and that's what I do.
1: Okay.
0: And to be clear, if you didn't have the grant, if this was costing you $10,000, we would say, hey, just pause the baby steps and save up. The goal is to not go into any more debt. So that's kind of the step one. Is it going to cost us debt to continue this process? If so, we need to pause in cash flow. But because you guys have this grant, I would just go ahead and start knocking out some of these debts. Maybe you get halfway through by the time you realize, all right, we need to hit play on saving up for the treatment. But I hope for you guys,
2: it works
0: out by September.
2: Yeah.
0: That's awesome.
2: Best of luck to you.
0: All right, Zephaniah is in Austin, Texas. You don't get those very often. What's going on, Zephaniah?
3: Hello, George and Jade. Basically, what's going on is I'm $28,000 and some change, like in debt right now with a car that I got like 6 months ago. And I'm about to get married, and I really don't want to go into the marriage like with all the debt. And so I was wondering, like, what were my options to kind of do to get rid of it?
2: You owe $28,000 on the car?
3: Mm-hmm.
2: What's it worth?
3: So the car for private sale that I looked and seen, it was like, I think it was like 18. It was like 16 to 18, I think, is what I could get for it. It's a 2025 Toyota Corolla.
0: You can only get 16 for a 2025 Corolla?
2: Boy, did you roll some negative debt into there? Negative equity?
3: I'm not totally sure. No, I did not. I didn't have a car before.
2: Okay. Just a bad interest rate?
3: Yeah, I'm at an 18%.
0: Goodness gracious.
2: That'll do it.
0: How did you get screwed that badly?
3: I was just really desperate for a car. I didn't have a car, and I really needed one, and they let me put like $1,500 down,
2: man.
3: And they put me in 18%, I guess.
0: Let me make this clear, Zephaniah. You put yourself in 18%.
3: Yeah.
0: This is not to knock you, but I want you to own the parts. You just said, I needed a car. Did you need a $30,000 car?
3: No.
2: Yeah.
0: There was too much of a pause there. It should have been the quickest no of your life.
2: No.
0: So here's the deal.
3: Yeah.
0: Here's where we are. Here's the reality. You're $10,000 underwater. You got to come up with that $10,000. There's two ways to do it. Either you save up $10,000 cash, or you go down to your local credit union and get a personal loan for $10,000 plus whatever you might need for a beater car. And I'm talking $4,000, $5,000 off Facebook Marketplace max. That's okay. The only way out. If you said, hey, I want to get out by the wedding, that's the way to do it. How much do you make?
3: I make about $40,000 a year. And pest control.
0: Okay. Is there upside there? Can you make 50, 60 if you started hustling?
3: I could. There's opportunity for upsells and upgrades here. Get about $150 every single one.
0: Okay. Because I know you can make really good money in pest control. The guys who are crushing it are not making 40. They're making 100 plus.
3: Yeah.
0: So I would be aiming to make more money. That's going to be part of this process. Do you have any other debt outside of the 28K car loan?
3: So we're like engaged. I have her ring, too. And then
0: you financed the ring?
3: Yeah, I did.
0: How much was that?
3: I think it was like 800, but like I had the cash for it, but I wanted to get like the coverage for the ring, and they were going to charge me more. So I was just like, okay.
2: You took the
0: why,
2: deal.
0: Why do you have coverage on
3: there too?
2: Let's pull back, because here's what I see what's going on. And you're not the only person, Zephaniah, who falls victim to this. You walk in the place and you probably have something in your mind. Oh, I want to get a car. Oh, I want to get a ring. And then somebody says, well, if you get this one, we'll give you this deal. And you kind of, before you know it, you're getting swindled into paying more. You're getting swindled into paying in a way that you didn't plan to pay. In this case, you went into payments instead of using cash. You've got to decide who you are with money, and don't let the salesperson decide for you. That's the one piece of advice I want you to take from this entire call, is Zephaniah has to decide what is my money philosophy? Am I a person who doesn't borrow money? If that's the case, it doesn't matter if I walk into a jeweler, a car lot, or walk into Publix. I'm not borrowing money. I'm not putting it on a credit card. I'm not putting it on payments. That way, when you walk into those places, no matter what they say, you just go, no, thank you, and you just move on. Right now, you're kind of just going with whatever the salesperson tells you. So as you get married and as you grow into being an older adult, please, please, please, you decide who you are with money. Nobody changes that. So that's thing one. And thing two is, just remember, these people are salespeople. They're not, the business they're in is not to do you a favor. Okay? Just remember that. There is a hero and a villain in every story. And I'm not saying that the person who sold you a ring was a bad guy. I'm not saying villain like they're a bad person. I'm simply saying their point is to make money. Your point is to save money. Your point is to stick to your guns and stick to your philosophy on money. So just understand the two roles when you go into those situations. And I think that's going to help you out a lot in the long run going forward.
3: Yes.
0: What does your fiance make?
3: Right now, she is not working. She just landed a job part-time at an after-school program, and she'll be making like $21 an hour.
0: Okay.
3: There.
0: Cool. Well, you'll both be making about 40 at that point. You'll have 80K, and so even if you went into the marriage and you still had this debt, you guys could knock this out fast, save up 10K and get out of it and get a cheaper car. You don't need to be driving a $30,000 car if you make 40. That is simply too much car.

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12: Even for people who fall asleep easily, staying asleep can be difficult. You wake up, your mind starts to race, you can't turn those thoughts off. Sleep experts say there are a few things you can try. Cognitive shuffling. That's when you choose a random, impersonal, non-emotional word. Then for each letter of that word, think of as many words that begin with each letter as you can before moving on to the next one. It distracts your brain from stress. It also mimics the fragmented thought patterns that usually occur as you drift off to sleep. Sensory grounding is something else. That's when you work through things you can hear, feel, see, smell, or taste. That helps you to be in the moment instead of dwelling on the past or the future. Or just do a mental walkthrough of a place you know well. Familiar but neutral imagery that can calm the brain. I'm Dr. Sanjay Gupta, helping you live a better life.
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0: Jim is in Laredo, Texas, up next. What's going on, Jim?
1: Hey, what's up? 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Should I pay my business loan with my personal savings?
0: How much debt do you have?
1: I have 57 on a I got 57 on one truck, 20,000 on another truck, 30,000 on trailers, and I got 82,000 in a personal and business truck that I use as a personal and business truck.
0: You got trucks on trucks.
2: Are you the only employee? Are you the only owner? How's the business set up?
1: I'm the only owner, and I got another employee.
0: Okay, what kind of business is this?
1: It's a hotshot business.
0: Hotshot, okay.
2: What's hotshot?
0: You're doing like courier work?
1: Courier work, like trucking, but I don't have my CDL yet, so I'm doing hotshot for right now.
0: So you're doing deliveries?
1: Deliveries, correct.
0: Okay, got it. What are you making?
1: Because I'm new, when you're new, it takes about 3-4 months to start getting that business. So right now that I'm new, me and my other driver running, I'm probably making, I want to say about 12 to 13,000 a month.
0: Great.
2: And Ronnie makes that too, your other driver?
1: No, that's in me and my other driver working together. We make between
0: $12,000 to $15,000.
1: Take home, that's take home, 12 to 13,000.
0: But you're not taking, you said it's split.
1: No. I mean, both of them combined, because we gross about 25 to 30,000 a month.
2: Okay.
1: And after the expenses, it's about 12 to 15,000 a month.
2: Uh huh. And then who gets what? How much do you take home to your family, and how much does your other driver take home to his family?
1: Okay, well, it's a percentage deal. So for whatever he makes, I pay him 23%, and I usually just pay myself a salary of $1,000 a week.
2: Okay. Oh, got it. Got
0: so
2: it.
0: $4,000 a week is what you're taking in. How much do you have in savings?
1: I have $320,000 in savings.
0: Woo! Way to go!
1: And I got $82,000 with a financial advisor that I just put in last week.
0: So why all the debt if you have all the savings? Why not cash flow this?
1: Man, it's because my credit started getting great, right? I have never had a good credit. My credit started getting great, and I just started piling and getting everything under credit. I do have rental properties that bring me in about $2,000 a month because I live in a small town, which rent is not that expensive. So it brings me in about $2,000 a month.
2: How much debt is on those rentals?
1: Zero. I got everything paid off.
2: Way to go.
0: So your only debt is this business debt, all these trucks and trailers?
1: Yes, I got my house paid off. I got my rental properties paid off.
2: Wow.
1: The $320,000 I have them in a high-yield savings account, so they give me about $800 a month on it.
0: Awesome.
2: Okay, so we've got, if I calculated quickly, what is this, around $190,000 of debt?
0: So you could pay all of the debts off and still be left with $133,000 sitting in high-yield savings.
1: Correct.
0: That's pretty sweet. Have you done the math on what your cash flow would be if you didn't have any of those payments?
1: If I didn't have any of those payments, it would easily be about if everything continues as low as it is right now, it'll probably be about $12,000 a month.
0: Dude, I'm going for that life. That's freedom. If things slow down, you're not stressing. Because guess what? The lenders don't care how slow things are. And you signed on that business debt, right? It's your signature?
1: Yes. Well, my question is this. Because I wanted to pay everything except my personal business truck, which is $82,000. And I do have some cattle, right? I have about $13,000 worth of cattle on a property I'm renting for $5,000 a month. And I think I'm selling that so I can put it in getting my debt over.
2: Yeah.
0: I would still pay off everything, regardless of I can pay this off and then pay this off. You can pay it all off today. So if you sell anything else, that's just pure profit.
2: Yeah,
0: you can do what you want with that.
2: In your mind, what would be what's the upside of keeping the debt? What's the upside?
1: Just on the personal and business truck, I want to keep that one because it's a motivation I get for working, you know. It's a motivation.
0: You're motivated by the debt to work harder?
1: But on that business truck, on my business truck, you know, because it was the truck I always wanted. So that's why I got it.
2: Well, we're not saying to sell it. We're simply saying to pay it off. So we're not saying get rid of it.
0: It'll have just as much sentimental value without a payment attached to it.
1: Okay.
0: So here's the Ramsey principle. We recommend everyone start and run and grow their businesses completely debt-free because we have seen what the other side looks like. People call in, the business didn't make it, something happened, a partner wanted out, and they are stuck because of these payments.
2: It also changes the choices you make. When you have debt on a business, everything is about making sure you're in line to make the next payment. Everything is filtered through the lens of risk and debt. When everything is paid for, it changes the choices that you make. I mean, take a moment. I don't know how easy it is for you to compartmentalize this, but surely you understand the difference of feeling you had when your house had a payment on it versus when your house became debt-free. When your rentals had payments versus when your rentals became debt-free. There was a reason that you worked so hard to achieve that. And we're simply saying take that same logic and throw it over to this business debt. We think that you'll feel better about the state of your affairs if you do that.
1: And can I ask that after all that money, I also have, because I always had a system, right, to always keep $30,000 in my business account.
2: Yep.
1: So
2: good.
1: I also have those $30,000 on business account.
2: Keep that there.
1: And I do got toy trucks, you know, and people and like my family members, because I talked to a couple of my family members. They tell me to sell them, but they're like my toy trucks. I don't know if I should
0: toy
1: sell
0: trucks
1: them.
0: As in
1: or
0: these
1: I
0: are real trucks, but they're just entertainment for you.
1: Correct.
2: They're in cash?
1: I got.
2: They're paid off?
1: Yeah, they're all paid off. I have it's an 87 Chevrolet. I put in about 11,000 and last week they offered me 20,000 in it.
2: I think it's up to you. I think it's up to you what feels better. Do you want to keep your toy trucks because you like them? Or do you want to liquidate some of your savings? That's totally up to you how you do it. But maybe you sell the cattle and the land. You know, whatever you want to do, that's up to you. We just think that across all of your assets, you have the ability to pay off this $190,000 in debt very, very easily.
0: And still tons left over.
2: Yeah.
0: After everything you said, Jim, I'm like, how does this guy carry this all in his brain? You got 9 businesses. There's debts all over the place. Assets.
2: Toy trucks.
0: I would just want to simplify my life if I was doing as well as you. So part of that is getting completely debt free.
2: Yeah.
0: Appreciate the call. All right, let's go out to Landon in Rochester real quick. What's going on, Landon?
3: Not too much. Thanks for taking my call.
0: Absolutely. How can we help?
3: So me and my fiance are on baby step number 4. We just graduated college in December, debt-free, and I'm just curious. I've been putting a lump sum into my Roth for the last couple of years at the end of my summer job in September. Should I keep putting in a lump sum now that I got a big boy job out of college, or do I spread it out and have it take out of my checking, you know, through the 12 months?
0: Mm. So you're really asking, do I do lump sum or dollar cost average?
3: Yes.
0: Okay. Well, here's the theory, and again, nobody knows what the markets are going to do, but the sooner you get the money in and the longer you let it sit, the better off you're going to be. So if you lump sum in January versus putting it January, February, March, April, May, and spreading it, you will likely do better if you lump sum it every January.
3: Okay.
2: There's also a psychological component of when you can set it and forget it, right? It's automatically taken out of your check. It's not something that you're thinking of. My contributions come out of my check automatically. I never even count the money because I never even saw it to begin with. And if you do a lump sum, let's pretend the markets are up or really down, whatever makes you feel awkward.
0: Yeah, at the
2: about
0: end of
2: investing.
0: your summer gig, now it's September, and you're like, oop, the market took a dip, and now I'm going to lump sum it. Well, hey, you're buying it on sale. Or,
2: yeah.
0: Hey, the market's doing really well. Well, you're buying it at the top. And
2: right.
0: So,
2: There's that piece of it, and there's the piece of now you've got to trust yourself that I'm putting this money aside, I'm saving it, it has to stay there, and hopefully there's not a wedding in the Caribbean that sounds really good to me, right? And I use that money for that instead.
0: You sound pretty disciplined in what you've been doing this for years now.
3: Yeah, I pretty much owe everything to my parents for letting me do this. They're pretty big believers in you guys. I've been listening to this show since my dad was picking me up at elementary school when I was like 7.
0: Wow. So. I'm glad Dave's not here. That'd make him feel real old. But I love it, man. It's a great problem to have. If you're even asking this question, it tells me you are going to build generational wealth. So keep it up. Just keep investing no matter what.

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2: From ABC News, I'm Dave Packer. President Trump attending a rescheduled White House Correspondents' Dinner. At this hour, it's 3 months now after the annual dinner ended abruptly in April when gunshots rang out. The officer who took the shots to his bulletproof vest that day honored tonight, White House Correspondents Association President Weijia Jiang.
3: It is my honor to present the WHCA President's Award for Exceptional Service to Officer Victor Gonzalez of the United States Secret Service.
2: Will Saudi Arabia agree to a nuclear partnership with the U.S.? Unclear. It would allow the Saudis to build nuclear power, but President Trump adding a condition that the Saudis sign on to the Abraham Accords. President Trump today claiming Saudi Arabia will sign on because the threat from Iran is gone.
4: They and others didn't want to do it because of the problem that they had with Iran. You don't have that problem anymore. You don't have a great power there anymore. You have a problem, but the problem is disappearing day by day.
2: After 13 straight days of attacks on Iran, President Trump meeting today with top advisors at the White House.
5: There's real concern here along the Red Sea after multiple Houthi attacks on Saudi shipping. Fear is that if the Houthis and the Iranians decide to close the Bab el-Mandeb Strait, it would be another massive hit to the global economy.
2: NBC's Matt Rivers. Massive forest fires in parts of Europe have sent thousands fleeing the flames. In France's south, the flames raged out of control in Bordeaux.
6: Authorities declaring a state of emergency as the flames spread. A gas canister igniting behind a French reporter as she prepared to appear on the news. Flames shooting into the sky. They say dozens of firefighters have been injured battling the blaze, but so far, no deaths reported.
2: ABC's Marcus Moore. Colt Gray, the teenager who carried out a mass shooting at Georgia's Appalachian High School in 2024, entered a guilty plea to 55 counts, including murder today. Gray faces a minimum sentence of life in prison. You're listening to ABC News.
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2: CDC says the number of confirmed measles cases in the U.S. is at 2,318, surpassing the total reported last year. The housing market remains unpredictable.
9: Despite mortgage rates that have climbed to 6.58% on a 30-year note, new home sales reached an annualized 628,000 units in June, eclipsing the previous month's 618,000. The same report from the Census Bureau shows that the median sales price of new houses sold last month fell 3.3% to $398,300.
10: ABC's Jim Ryan. Former Dallas Cowboys quarterback Tony Romo has been arrested on suspicion of driving under the influence in Milwaukee. The 46-year-old was released and given a court date of September 21st. The EU finds TikTok isn't doing enough to protect children.
11: The European Commission says TikTok is in violation of the EU's landmark Digital Services Act by exposing kids to cyberbullying, unwanted contact, and predatory behavior because it lets adults view the accounts of minors. TikTok will now have the chance to reply to the findings, but if its defense isn't strong enough, the EU could fine it up to 6% of the company's total annual revenue, estimated to be about $25 to $30 billion last year.
10: ABC's Sherry Preston. A happy ending out of Arizona. Sheriff's deputies say an experienced 83-year-old hiker who went missing on the north rim of the Grand Canyon National Park found alive. Good spirits, but a little colder a day later. Dave Packer, ABC News.
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18: Friday night, and we got lots to get to. Matthew Wolf is going to join us a little bit later on, our entertainment brew, and also a comedian. Ryan Hamilton has a brand new Netflix series. He opens continuously for Jerry Seinfeld, became friends with Jerry Seinfeld, and his Netflix series was produced and directed by Nate Bargatze, who was very funny in and of himself. But Ryan Hamilton is going to join us next hour to talk about his craft and how he got started and all of that here on Friday night. But this first hour, we are going to talk about a Medicaid fraud story that is so hard to hear and so unbelievable and so heartbreaking. It should be getting a lot more attention. Of course, we're talking about the situation in Arizona. There's a class action lawsuit that has been filed, and it has alleged victims across the state of Arizona of ignoring warning signs and failing to stop a fake sober living scandal. The lawsuit is tied to a group of bad actors who defrauded Arizona's Medicaid system of an estimated $8 billion over the last 7 years. They did so by exploiting a loophole in the American Indian Health Care Plan. The arrests and the charges have been made. Victims and their families say it's too little, too late. The fraud goes back to 2019. Here's what they did. The scammers were targeting eligible Native Americans after discovering a loophole in the health program, which is part of the Medicaid system. What they did was they got money to bring Native Americans into the sober living to get them in a drug treatment program. However, that's not what they did. The scammers targeted Native Americans from tribal communities in Utah, Arizona, New Mexico, Montana, as well as North and South Dakota. They recruited them and in some cases kidnapped them, basically kidnapped them, took away their phones. There was no treatment center, and ultimately in the end started bilking Medicaid to the tune of $8 billion. It was going on from 2019, and doing some research for this story, I know Medicaid fraud has been a bit of a topic of conversation for all sorts of years. Looking back at states and Medicaid fraud dollars, almost every state, if not every state, has some type of Medicaid fraud. And the website, let's get this website here, Hospital Review has the in 2022, so this was actually before Arizona, this is before this news came out, but some of the top states with Medicaid fraud. Texas leads the country with $220 million in Medicaid fraud. California's second, $109 million. I mean, half of what Texas is. Still, $100 million is a lot of money. Texas, California's two. Florida is three with $88 million. Louisiana with $86 million. Massachusetts, New York with $58 million. Washington, Arkansas, North Carolina, and Pennsylvania round out the top ten. North, South, East, and West, conservative states, liberal states. Everybody loves to try and pin it on the other guy. But this Arizona story is heartbreaking in all ways, shape, and form. What we're going to do is we're going to dedicate the hour to this show and to find out exactly what happened. And we're going to talk to a Navajo activist and the founder of Stolen People, Stolen Benefits. She was the whistleblower who called, found out what was going on, and then she was the one who made sure that the Arizona authorities paid attention and finally did something about the Arizona Medicaid sober home scandal. It is a sad and heartbreaking story, and not to mention that the money wasted, but the lives that have been lost because of this terrible, terrible tragedy. We're going to come back and talk with Reva Stewart on America at Night. Stay right there. Back in a moment.
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8: 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I'm Dr. Sanjay Gupta, helping you live a better life.
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18: It is one of the most horrific healthcare scams and human rights abuses in modern American history, and it happened right under our noses over the last couple of years. Billions of dollars in taxpayers meant for addiction recovery were stolen by networks of organized fake sober living homes across America. Tonight, we're going to talk to a courageous Navajo activist who first blew the whistle on this crisis. Reva Stewart is the founder of Stolen People, Stolen Benefits, and she is joining us tonight. Reva, welcome to America at Night.
11: Hi, thank you for having me.
18: Reva, this story is quite unbelievable, and let's start where you got involved. How did you uncover this? What did you see, and what did you do about it? Let's start there.
11: Let's start there. Okay. Could I introduce myself in Navajo real quick?
18: Absolutely. Yes. Feel free.
11: Okay. Yat a she a Reva Stewart and she a na she shen shalom batasi but she's chin ke ani deshe che to he glini deshe no. Hello. My name is Reva Stewart. I am of the Bear Clan from Navajo Nation. Thank you for having me.
18: Betcha. Let's start. Reva, how did you get involved with this story? What did you see? You were the one who blew the whistle on this horrible story. What did you see, and how did you get involved?
11: How I initially got involved was I was working catty corner from the Phoenix Indian Medical Center, and at that time I've always been a huge advocate for the missing and murdered Indigenous women and relatives and people. So I would always put up my missing posters, and at that time it was only a few of them. And then on social media, you started seeing this white van syndrome that where everybody on social media on the reservations would say, watch your kids. There are white vans everywhere. And so, I was like, why are there white vans out there? Why are they going after the kids? And at that time, this was the beginning. And then I started seeing white vans caravanning around the Phoenix Indian Medical Center. And I was like, there's white vans here too. So I started just watching, really watching. And then I started getting a lot of missing posters. I would get them from like the Navajo Nation, Missing People's Department, and on the different reservations, people were just, it was such a huge uptick of missing people all within a certain amount of time. And it was just really, really puzzling because I didn't know what was going on. I saw the white vans and then all the people that were going missing, and there were more men than women all of a sudden. So I was like, there's something going on. So outside of the store I worked at that time, I started watching the vans, and I was wondering, you know, where would they go? And they would just go in circles. So I watched one van pull up to the bus stop and talk to somebody there at the bus stop. So I was like, I'm going to go ask. I need to go ask why the van just stopped there. So I asked the gentleman there, I said, can I ask you what that, you know, why the van stopped? Did they ask you anything? I said, I'm just curious because I just see tons of vans. And he was like, they asked me if I needed a place to go and they would give me a home. And I was like, well, what was your answer? And he said, well, I just told him, I said, I'm going home. I'm just coming from my appointment. So they were just stopping and asking anybody if they needed a home to go to. So I was like, that was really, really weird. And then not too long after that, when my family up in Farmington, New Mexico, reached out to me in the Bloomfield area, and they said, your cousin's missing. We don't know if she may be down there in

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1: Guys, for not coming to my mother's funeral or my brother's funeral, which happened like 6 months apart at that time. So I was like, okay, she knows who I am. So I told her, I said, well, we've been looking for you. We heard you came down here. Are you okay? And she's like, I just want to go home. I walked for miles. So I told her, I said, I was going to take her back to my house and, you know, get her comfortable until her family got there, because they were already en route from New Mexico. And it went from that to just, you know, how did you get down here? And she was like, oh, yeah, there's this I think it was a Suburban or a white van that picked her up in Farmington. There were six of them that they had picked up in Farmington by San Juan Hospital. And I was like, well, why did you just get in? You know, I was just curious. So, and she was like, they told me that they were just going to take us down to Phoenix for the day and bring us home the next day. And I was like, so you just jumped in? Like, that's odd. And she goes, well, they told me that they knew my brother.
2: So Reva, let me stop you there. She was the one who was abducted. After you got her safe and secure, do you then call the officials then and said something fishy's going on?
1: Yes. After she had told me what was going on, and she said, they took me to a house. They told me they needed all my information, that I was going to stay there. And I said, what did you tell them? And she said, well, I told them that I'm not comfortable giving you my information because I'm going home today. And they told her to go back to the room. Here's a pill. And I asked her, what kind of pill was that? And she's like, it was a blue pill, and that's a fentanyl pill. And I was like, oh, okay. So I said, what happened after that? And she's like, well, I just told them I'm still not comfortable giving you my information. That's when they kicked her out of that house. They just told her to leave.
2: So they gave her a fentanyl pill?
1: Yes, they gave her a fentanyl pill in the home and told her to wait in the room again. And maybe they thought that was going to change her mind.
2: Yeah. So they gave her fentanyl. They abduct her. They give her fentanyl. She doesn't cooperate. They let her go. You find her in a restaurant. That's when you call the authorities?
1: I put it on social media. This is what happened to my cousin. She was missing. This is what they're giving her. She said she was in a home. So I started reaching out to anybody I could speak to, the police, legislators, you know, anybody. I was like, this is what's going on. This is why we have so many people missing. And I was starting to write everything down. So once I put it on social media, family started reaching out to me. People that were in these homes started reaching out to me. And so I was writing everything down. You know, it happened so fast that I was writing and writing and writing, because I didn't know, you know, I didn't know what was going on. So I just kept taking the information, taking what information they gave me,
2: When did the police finally catch wind of this? And when did they start to believe you? And when did they start to realize this was something?
1: In all honesty, they haven't.
2: What, as of yet, they haven't figured it out?
1: No. I went to ad hoc meetings, what are health committee meetings. I went to legislation meetings with the legislators. I went to Access, which is the Medicaid office, and had meetings with them. I mean, I was having meetings with everybody, and I always talk about this one box I had. I still have it, one box, and I was willing to give it to anybody because it had information of these homes, people who were running these homes, people who died in these homes, anything. I was willing to give this box to anybody, and all I ever got was, okay, we're looking into it, we're doing this. And I was like, okay, people are listening, now they're going to help me. I went from that to having to literally educate the police and say, do you realize this is what's happening?
2: Reva, let me tell you this. Let me fill in the listener. When this was all said and done, you started

0: pull on this string and started to pull this thread. The Associated Press now reports that as many as 7,000 Native Americans were recruited and kidnapped in one way, shape, or form, and moved into some type of fraudulent, sober living home, which is exactly what happened to your cousin in recent years. When did this story with your cousin happen?
1: This happened in 2022.
0: They also, you started to pull the thread and write these things down. They're also saying that to the tune of up to $8 billion has been built from American taxpayers because of this Medicaid fraud, because they were taking these Native American families right off the street with these white vans, as you sort of noticed, and put them into quote-unquote sober living, got them hooked on drugs, and always ended up worse than when they went in, all to bill Medicaid of billions of dollars. Let me ask you this question, Reva. Obviously the authorities got involved. Where does this thing stand now? Are you part of this class action lawsuit?
1: I am not part of the class action lawsuit. I am an advocate. I remain where I just advocate for our people nonstop. And even with our tribal governments, I've reached out to them as well, because I was like, this is going on. In May of 2023, we did our first march in regards to this, May 5th. And I think it was May 8th. I think that's when the governor and they made their press conference of that year, saying that this happened. How I know that to be true is because I sent messages to them the day of my march. So some of the language that they used in their press conference was part of the messages I had sent. I wanted to see if they had gotten our messages. So they did. But it went from, okay, this is a huge scam, this, we're going to do this, we're going to do that. They did shut down 200 and some odd facilities.
0: Yeah. Hold that thought, Reva Stewart, founder of Stolen People, Stolen Benefits. She's going to come back. More questions with her. We have to take a quick break. Reva Stewart, who blew the whistle on what many are people calling the most horrific healthcare scam in American history. America at Night.
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0: ABC News, I'm Dave Packer. President Trump attending a rescheduled White House Correspondents Association dinner tonight. It's 3 months after the annual dinner ended abruptly in April when gunshots rang out. After 13 straight days of attacks on Iran, President Trump meeting today with top advisors at the White House because
1: there's real concern here along the Red Sea after multiple Houthi attacks on Saudi shipping. Fear is that if the Houthis and the Iranians decide to close the Bab el-Mandeb Strait, it would be another massive hit to the global economy.
0: ABC's Matt Rivers. Wildfires exploding in Europe. More than 200,000 people forced to evacuate homes in southern France. Spain declaring a national emergency. Colt Gray, the teenager who carried out a mass shooting at Georgia's Appalachee High School in 2024, entered a guilty plea to 55 counts, including murder today. Basketball superstar LeBron James announcing his decision to play for the Philadelphia 76ers for what could be his final season in the NBA.
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10: Welcome to America at Night with McGraw-Milhaven.
11: The scammers of this Medicaid fraud in Arizona learned that registered providers could bill Medicaid directly for services such as therapy sessions, addiction services, and behavioral treatment. What they did was they picked up people, kidnapped them, and brought them to fraudulent sober living homes, kept them there, many times taking their phone away, basically kidnapping them, and then they'd bring, as more people came in, the more they were able to bill Medicaid. The facilities were charging up to $8,000 a day. The scammers were allegedly recruiting and in some cases kidnapping vulnerable people with promises of free abduction treatment. Talking to us about this is our guest is Reva Stewart, who is a Navajo activist who called, found out what was going on, made the phone call, saw something, said something, started writing it down, and that started to pull on the thread to ultimately find out what actually happened. Reva Stewart, let me ask you this question. You were mentioning these white vans and people were, had gone missing. Do you still see the white vans? Has this problem stopped on the reservations?
12: The white vans did stop, but they went to using four-wheel drives on the reservations. They went to using SUVs on the reservation. It's still happening to this day.
11: You're saying that there are people who are still being abducted on the reservations to stay, still going missing, and you believe are being taken to these quote unquote sober living homes as a Medicaid scam.
12: Yes. And I've seen it and I've reported it. I've been going nonstop reporting this because you see the act of recruitment, even on social media, or families that reach out and say, well, my family went down to Phoenix to a sober living and they're missing now. So it's still very, very, very much. In fact, today I just posted another missing poster with someone who went missing from a sober living home. You know, and unfortunately, a lot of this has happened when they go missing from these homes, is their identification is taken away from them. We've done searches with families to only find out that that person had either went to the hospital and passed away, or they were found deceased in a park. So, you know, a lot of that has happened, and it's unfortunate that a lot of them have overdosed in these homes as well. So they end up, the mortuary would pick them up. They become a John Doe, Jane Doe, because their ID, everything is taken away from them from the managers of these homes.
11: To date, according to Arizona's Attorney General, Chris Mays, they've indicted 280 people in this scam, and their charges range from everything from unlicensed medical practicing to money laundering, conspiracy to commit neglect and homicide. I just want to make sure I understand this. You're telling me that you still believe this practice is going on. When you call the authorities, what do they tell you about when you say that these things are still going on? They obviously have some evidence that it had gone on. How come they're not now continuing to investigate this?
12: I would like to know that, too. I've been called an instigator. Unfortunately, I get the information, and these are from family members that are missing their loved ones, ones that have died in these homes. In fact, I'll be taking another call after this from a family who is missing their sister. So it's continuous, and unfortunately, I have reported it. I've had meetings with Senator Warner, who put a big spotlight on this because she was having meetings and holding ACCESS accountable and AZDHS accountable, because it's still ongoing. I have been taking reports, like I said, but what I'm not doing is sending my reports in like I used to. I was sending it in to the FBI, to AZDHS, the Attorney General, and ACCESS, the OIG there. Because my reports were ending back up in these bad facilities' hands. My reports of people who had given me their information, their phone numbers, the addresses of where these homes were that they were in, escaped from, or had a family member die. So I was like, I'm putting their lives in danger by reporting this. So I stopped doing it. I continue to keep this. I do have a database that I keep everything in. So it is going to go back out. And like I said, I have been screaming bloody murder, trying to get, you know, somebody to see that, hey, this is still going on. Somebody needs to see this. Why are they targeting the American Indian Health Plan again?
11: ProPublica did a piece on this a year or so ago, maybe. I got a whiff of this. News Nation did a story on it. And again, we mentioned that the Attorney General has brought some people to account for this. They're saying that there's up to 7,000 Native Americans had been recruited and scammed into moving into these sober living homes. And they're saying some 2,000 have died, oftentimes being found in shallow graves. Is that accurate? Have you heard those stories?
12: Yes.
11: Too? Have you seen those stories?
12: Yes. I have reached out to the medical examiner. In fact, there's a county cemetery here that you're only, if you are a Jane or John Doe, you were identified only with a PVC pipe and a case number. We know that is true because one of my volunteers, Raquel Moody, who's been with me from the beginning, her brother was a victim of these homes, and she had been in 11 of these homes. So you get, you know, this whole combination of how many people were brought in these homes. We had, I say 7,000 because Access knows they're the ones that get this information to Bill. So they have to have that, the names, the addresses, the social security numbers of every member to be billed. So we were having people brought down from Alaska, Montana, gosh, the Dakotas, Minneapolis, Minnesota, just everywhere. Kansas, we've sent over, I'd say, 2,500 people home since it started.
11: Reva, there's also been some, obviously Medicaid and the state Medicaid offices have been aware of this with the money that has been fraudulently taken and used. I would think that that would have been a big story in and of itself, that they would have cracked down and stopped some of this abuse. Have you seen any evidence of that by the state of Arizona?
12: Yes. In fact, there's Dr. Sarma who reached out to me and said that she did work with Access. And she had reported then that she had seen the money. You know, there was a spike in money going out, and they were targeting the American Indian Health Plan. When she reported that to the OIG and the people above her, her and her whole team were let go.
11: Hmm. But, I mean, obviously, they must have sort of put a stop to this, or at least told the authorities, and the authorities are looking into this. Right? I mean, this isn't still going. I find it hard to believe that after all of this information and all of this news and the attorney general announcing that they've brought charges on 200 and some odd people and billions of dollars of fraudulent payments have paid out, I can't imagine Arizona hasn't sort of cracked down on this.
12: They haven't. Unfortunately, they have not cracked down on this. Had they did crack down on this, I wouldn't still be speaking about it. I have told them that I will continue to speak on this as long as our people are being hurt, killed, are going missing. And I've tried every different way to talk about it because it's just like, okay, who is going to listen and who's really going to believe me? Because this is obviously still happening. Why are our people under the American Indian Health Plan still being targeted? They're being targeted under the behavioral health residential facilities now, under traditional healing. That was a new fee for service when Carmen Heredia at that time was in charge of Access. When I had a meeting with her, she's like, "You're going to be so happy. We're going to have traditional healing people, medicine people." I'm like, "You just opened up a can of worms." You just open up a can of worms. As, you know, being traditional, you have to, you don't get paid to do prayers. You don't do that. So I told her then, you know, I told her then, and I had given her all my boxes. By that time, I think I had 5-6 boxes. I'm up to 7 boxes, a bank of boxes of information filed. How many deaths, how many people came from Montana, how many people we sent back, how many people we bought bus tickets for, how many are still missing.
11: Have you reached out to the local news in Phoenix and Arizona? Have they been interested in this story? Have you reached out to them at all?
12: Yes, they have. They've did some pieces. I know Fox 10, Justin Lum, did a documentary called The Sober Truth. He has did quite a few stories. In fact, he just did one on a sober living facility. I think it's a behavioral health facility in Tuba City that they had cracked down on. One guy had initially had a motel open here in the valley and was suspended, but went under disguised with somebody up in Tuba City and opened up a facility there and did this whole scheme there. So they were just busted recently. So he's been doing stories on this. The news, they have done it, but not to the extent where they think, well, you know, there's been a crackdown. There's not really been anything happening. It's like they want to push this underneath the rug because it shouldn't be this bad, but it is.
11: Yeah. Let me ask you this question. You're in Arizona. There are reports that this scam and kidnapping situation has gone on in Arizona, Utah, New Mexico, Montana, North and South Dakota. Anecdotally, have you heard from Native American tribes in those states that this same thing has been going on in those other states?
12: Yes. Yes. In fact, Portland, Oregon's another one. I had their Indian Center reach out to me, and they had wondered, too. They started seeing their Native people disappearing. Just, you know, where did they go? And 30 days later, they saw one of their regulars come back, and they asked him where he was, and he was, like, at a sober living, and he had a card. So I asked him, I said, can you send me the phone number or the name of the card? And they sent it to me, and it was a facility that had shut down here in Arizona, that was shut down, that opened up in Oregon. So, yes, and then I know that they went full force up in California and Montana. Another one was a couple of places in Denver and Pueblo, Colorado. So, yes, they've literally from the scam here, they're still here, but a lot of them started targeting the reservations.
11: Let me ask you this question. Have you heard of any instance where somebody was addicted to drugs, went to one of these places, got healthy, and came back better? Or are there any examples of this system actually working, or have you only come across all sorts of scams and or fraudulent claim issues?
12: All sorts of scams and fraudulent issues. It wasn't until a lot of them did go home, you know, that you see how they have grown from this tragedy. Like a lot of them from Montana, because that was, we had so many that were targeted there, like at their powwows or conferences, and were promised, you know, we're going to help you. We're going to get you sober. We're going to do this. They were flown down here. They got stuck down here. We were able to get quite a few home. And thanks to the Montana tribes for working with me and helping me get them home, that you do have success stories there now. That they, from what they learned here, and they went home, is never, you know.
11: No, I understand you were able to bring them home, but I mean, are any of these homes, any of these sober living homes, legit in actually trying to keep people off drugs or get them cleaned up?
12: There's quite a few legitimate facilities. They're the ones that have been in business, I'd say more than 5-6 years before this fraud started, that have been actively fighting against the fraud, because they're like, okay, this is what's been happening. Why is this happening? And these are the legitimate facilities
11: there are legitimate facilities, but there are a large number of fraudulent facilities who are abusing the system, is what you're saying.
12: Exactly. Exactly.
11: Yeah. Hey, Reva Stewart, I'm short on time. She's a Navajo activist, a community advocate, and she's the one who's the whistleblower on this fraud that has now been uncovered. Billions of dollars, thousands of people have gone missing in these states. Her initiative is Stolen People, Stolen Benefits. Reva, how do people get a hold of you if they want to contact you for any reason to find out more?
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11: 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Reva Stewart, I applaud you for your bravery, for your chutzpah, for your energy. Godspeed. We'll keep you in our thoughts and prayers and keep doing what you're doing.
12: Thank you. Thank you for having me. We need to get this out there and taken care of.
11: Reva Stewart, a Navajo activist who has exposed millions of dollars of Medicaid fraud through these fraudulent sober living homes in Arizona. America at Night, back in a moment.
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7: Back in 2019, I made a documentary for HBO called... One Nation Under Stress. And what was true then is still true now. Money and financial problems are consistently ranked as the number one cause of stress in the United States. And a brand new study out of the Mayo Clinic found that worrying about money may age the heart even faster than traditional risk factors. Unlike an acute stressor, such as a short-term work deadline or a brief illness, financial strain is often chronic and ongoing. And because money affects so many aspects of daily life, financial stress can be difficult to escape. Even so, financial stress does not mean you're doomed. Just means you need to double down on the things you know are good for heart health. Diet, exercise, sleep, and of course not smoking. I'm Dr. Sanjay Gupta, helping you live a better life.
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1: All right, we're done. Couple of quick text messages here. Probably tip of the iceberg. Very strong lady. 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She still feels it is going on right now. Unbelievable story.
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11: If you're looking to get stronger, you don't necessarily need a bunch of heavy weights to do that, at least not to start. Body weight workouts, when you do them the right way, can be really effective. Strength and conditioning specialist Dana Santis told us, with body weight training, you create progressive overload by changing joint angles, adding instability, or choosing more challenging variations of the same exercise. Two other factors driving progressive overload are time under tension and muscular fatigue. That means the amount of time your muscles are engaged during a movement, the slower the movement, the harder it will be until you reach the point where you can't do another rep with good form. You want to stop before you collapse. Also, remember this, pay attention to your breath. So important. Breathe out when you exert force. I'm Dr. Sanjay Gupta, helping you live a better life.
12: 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A Rhode Island tradition for 50
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14: From ABC News, I'm Dave Packard. 3 months after a gunman breached security at the White House Correspondents' Dinner, the event rescheduled for this evening. Even tighter security in place. After hearing a string of awards handed out for stories critical of his administration, President Trump's turn to speak.
15: Beautiful, but this has not been an easy evening, all these awards.
14: Sources tell ABC News President Trump met with top advisors at the White House to talk about his options in Iran. This after 13 straight days of U.S. attacks on Iran and a new escalation in the Red Sea.
16: Iran claiming a fresh wave of drones launched toward U.S. targets in the region. Smoke seen rising near a base in northern Iraq where U.S. forces are deployed. U.S. forces hitting Iranian drone sites near the Strait of Hormuz. The flow of oil there now at a standstill as gas prices at home surge to $4.10 per gallon.
14: ABC's Matt Rivers in Canada today. Officials gathered to dedicate the new Gordie Howe International Bridge, which will connect Windsor, Ontario with Detroit. Canada canceled the planned joint ceremony after President Trump announced new 50% tariffs on Canadian goods entering the U.S. Gregor Robertson, Canadian Minister of Housing and Infrastructure.
7: Particularly since the new tariffs kicked in, there's work to do between our officials, between the Prime Minister and President, to resolve that. We felt it's inappropriate to have a big joint celebration when we're working through those challenges.
14: The bridge officially opens to traffic Monday. The Justice Department announced today 11 indictments in the deaths of 7 migrants who died from extreme heat after being closed in a cargo train in container in May. U.S. Attorney for the Western District of Texas, Justin Simmons, says the case recalls the dozens of migrants killed by heat in a tractor trailer that happened 4 years ago.
17: It's summer in Texas, and we've got dead illegal aliens in the back of a sealed container.
14: You're listening to ABC News.
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14: It's a high-profile prison fight.
19: A source tells ABC News that Sean Diddy Combs has been in a fight at the Federal Correctional Institution at Fort Dix, where he's serving a 50-month sentence for transporting prostitutes. The other inmate involved in the altercation apparently made a remark to Diddy, which instigated the entire event, and Diddy was sent to solitary confinement, according to a source. It's unclear if that move will be temporary or whether he'll be kept there long-term. Combs' release is supposed to be in 2028.
14: ABC's Sherry Preston. Federal health officials say nearly 100 people in 17 states have been sickened in a salmonella outbreak tied to eggs recalled by Midwest Poultry Services. The illnesses started in November. New Jersey joins 3 other states in banning what's known as surveillance pricing. That's when companies set different prices based on a shopper's personal and shopping history.
20: There is some opposition to this new law. An association representing New Jersey businesses says that new limits on consumer data could ultimately result in fewer loyalty programs, coupons, and discounts for customers.
14: ABC's Elizabeth Schulze. Grammy winner Chris Brown entered a guilty plea in London for a nightclub fight in 2023 when he hit a music producer over the head with a bottle. Prosecutors dropped more serious charges, including assault and attempting to cause grievous bodily harm, in exchange for the guilty plea. The fight was caught on surveillance camera video, and Brown's now free on bail and touring across Europe and North America. Dave Packer, ABC News.
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1: We got a busy hour. A little bit later on. One of my favorites, Matthew Wolf. What a great entertainment guy he is. He's got his finger on the pulse of just about everything. We're going to talk to him about some of the movies, some of the things that are going on in the world of entertainment. That's Matt Wolf, who is joining us on Fridays. And in just a moment, Ryan Hamilton He's a comedian you may know about, you may not know about. He's an up-and-comer, though he's been doing it for 20 years. He has his second Netflix special that has dropped this week. And he opens for Jerry Seinfeld. He's good friends with Nate Bargatze, so much so that Nate Bargatze directed and produced this Netflix series. So we're going to talk to Ryan Hamilton, who is a very clean, very funny storyteller. He got hit by a bus a couple years ago, literally hit by a bus, and he turned that into this Netflix series. So we'll talk to Ryan Hamilton coming up here in just a moment. Speaking of entertainment, Paramount said today that they've agreed to halt its merger with Warner Brothers until next June, while a judge considers a lawsuit from a number of attorney generals who have sued to block the deal. Paramount and the state attorney general said that they've reached an agreement to freeze the $111 billion merger. Now, Paramount says this is good news. This will allow it to go forward. Who knows? Oracle stock is in the tank because of all this AI spending. Who knows what happens in a year from now? But as of now, Paramount agrees to delay the Warner Brothers merger for up to a year, to June of 2027. That could be interesting. Stay right there. America at Night, back in a moment.
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28: Even for people who fall asleep easily, staying asleep can be difficult. You wake up, your mind starts to race, you can't turn those thoughts off. Sleep experts say there are a few things you can try. Cognitive shuffling. That's when you choose a random, impersonal, non-emotional word. Then for each letter of that word, think of as many words that begin with each letter as you can before moving on to the next one. It distracts your brain from stress. It also mimics the fragmented thought patterns that usually occur as you drift off to sleep. Sensory grounding is something else. That's when you work through things you can hear, feel, see, smell, or taste. That helps you to be in the moment instead of dwelling on the past or the future. Or just do a mental walkthrough of a place you know well. Familiar but neutral imagery that can calm the brain. I'm Dr. Sanjay Gupta, helping you live a better life.
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0: 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That's 844-262-4729.
1: Well, one of the best things that happens to our next guest is back in January of 2022, he got hit by a bus. He turned that into a Netflix series that just dropped. Ryan Hamilton joins us, one of the up-and-coming comedians of his day. Ryan Hamilton, welcome to America at Night. Thanks for joining us.
2: Thank you for having me.
1: This is your second Netflix special. The first one was in 2017. This one dropped in June. I kind of joked the best thing ever happened to you was getting hit by a bus, but right, the comedy writes itself after you get hit by a bus, I guess.
2: I believe that you have to talk about it if you're a comedian and you get hit by a bus. There's no way around it, and this is not what I planned the special to be, but it is what it became. That's how life works.
1: Did the material write itself, or did you have to sit down and painstakingly review everything?
2: It was interesting. It did, in some ways, write itself. There were so many unique angles and aspects of crazy things that happened that it was just like, I have to tell this. And once you mention those things, people are leaning in already. So you've got the tension built, and then it's just kind of like finding the right punchlines and really nailing these humorous moments. But it was interesting because it was too dark in the beginning. Like it was funny but hard to laugh at was kind of the sense that I would get from the audience. So over time, I scaled it back to this palatable version that I think people are enjoying.
1: let's go back to the beginning, Ryan. You've and a overnight success. Your comedy career's taken you what, 20 years? Is that right?
2: Yeah, I mean, I've been doing it. I guess 25 years now. Can't believe it.
1: Tell me about the first time you got up on stage.
2: Wow, the first time, I mean, I did it when I was really young. I don't really count these times, but I did it about three times when I was 18 years old. I had a little radio show at a little junior college, and I'd never been to a comedy show, but some of us decided we wanted to produce stand-up shows for the radio, just as an excuse to do stand-up, really. And we found a little pizza joint. And I did it there. I have video of it. We did it about three times. And then I didn't touch it again for about 6 years, really, stand-up itself. But that was technically the first time I did it.
1: And so what, you never saw a comedy show, but you were somehow drawn to do a comedy show?
2: Well, I grew up in a town of 1,000 people in Idaho. I grew up in a little potato farming town. And we didn't have a comedy club. No, we barely had cable, you know. But I started seeing it on television, and I was just drawn to it. I really wanted to be a humor columnist also. That was what seemed accessible to me. So I called the local county paper, and they gave me a column. And I wrote that all through high school, and that was kind of like it opened up my mind to being like, you can do things. And then but I was always thinking about stand-up, and so when I had an opportunity to figure out how to do it, we tried it.
1: Yeah. Speaking of getting hit by a bus and the material writes itself, growing up in an Idaho potato farm, I guess that also writes itself too, I guess, right?
2: Yeah, I mean, there's a lot of that in my first special, which is called Happy Face, which is also currently on Netflix as well. But I talk about, you know, moving to New York, living in New York, the perception that people have of my life in New York City. And yeah, it's odd. It's really interesting, I guess. I mean, I always have my feet in two different worlds is kind of how I feel, but I like that.
1: Ryan Hamilton, you play clean. You're a clean comic. Was that a conscious choice, or did you just happen naturally to sort of fall into that?
2: You know, the comedians that I really revered always kind of worked in that world. You know, I opened for Jerry Seinfeld now, which is, I never thought I'd be able to say that growing up in a little town in Idaho. But, you know, guys like that, they always work that way. And it kind of comes out of that naturally for me. I don't think the audience likes it when I do. It doesn't work for me the other way as well. But you know, the voice kind of tells you. You don't really tell it. So, but I was lucky it kind of matched up that way for me from the beginning, I guess. But, yeah.
1: Yeah. The Netflix special, it's now out there, called Ryan Hamilton, This Just Hit Me. Not only is this getting rave reviews, but it was also directed by Nate Bargatze. Tell us about that connection.
2: Well, I've known Nate for a long time, and we've had a great relationship. You know, I moved to New York, and he was already here a couple of years, and I saw this guy, and I thought, this guy's fantastic. He's amazing. He's so unique and original, even at that time, just really killing and in a unique way. And we were both in that kind of same observational broad realm. So, you know, we were aware of each other, and then he's just really blown up, and he approached me and said, I want to produce this thing. Actually, Seinfeld had been wanting to produce it for a while, and he was got busy, and you know, he wants to go all in on it. And I just kept going, well, let's find out where this lives. And I was trying to sell it to Netflix by myself in the meantime. And then Nate came to me and said, I want to do this, and I want to put it on YouTube. You know, he's developing his Nateland YouTube presence. And I said, let me produce it myself and see if I can sell it. If I can't sell it, I'll come to you. And then Nate called me a week later and said, we're just going to do it at Netflix. I said, but I've been talking to them for like a year. And he goes, yeah, but I just called them and we're going to do it there. And I go, okay, I guess the power of being Nate. So that was really great, you know, and he gave me a lot of freedom. He just let me do what I wanted to do. He trusted me.
1: How does it work? Do you film over a number of days? Is it a one take? How does that work?
2: Well, generally, it's multiple shows. I did it two shows in one day because that's the cheapest way to do it. But yeah, it may be a surprise to people that most comedy specials that you see are at least two shows. That's pretty standard. Probably like 80 to 90% of what you see is all from one show, but we kind of need one safety show in case something happens to correct things and pull from. So, you know, you can do it with one show, and it's becoming more common, I guess. But the typical thing is to do at least two shows.
1: Yeah.
2: And that's what we did.
1: So tell me, what is it like to have the king of comedy, Jerry Seinfeld, come down and anoint you and tell you, hey, let's open for me? And I mean, what is that conversation like?
2: It's kind of like that. When I got that gig, people were like, whoa, okay. Now it's the only opening gig, I think, that really kind of carries that kind of gravitas with it. The other opening, you know, I opened for Nate too. I opened for Gaffigan here and there. And a lot of these guys, you know,

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1: We stood there and watched our friend like we were old friends. He would elbow me once in a while, and it was just like comedians seem to have that connection quickly sometimes. And because you have so much common experience and the way you approach your career is so unique. And so we just kind of connected quickly. And then I ran into him on the street 2 days later. I'd never run into him in my life. And I he goes, "Hey, come here. I want to talk to you. We talked about you at dinner. And I just wanted to tell you, you really reminded me a lot of why I love comedy." And that was like really gracious things he said. And then I got a call from Gad a few days later and said, "The Seinfelds want to know if you want to come over and watch the Oscars." I was like, "Okay." So I went over to Jerry's place and hung out, and we became friends. And then like a few weeks later, I got a call from my manager going, "Do you want to go on the road with Jerry?" And I said, "Okay, let's do it."
2: That is a tremendous story. What was the advice he gave you while you were standing in the wings of Carnegie Hall?
1: It was interesting advice. He said, "If you've never played here before, there's something you should know. This hall is built for acoustics. And so normally when you're in a theater, you can look to your left or your right and you'll see the wings, and you might see a stage manager there, or you might see your opener there, and you can kind of have a home base, a zone where you're like, okay, that's reality back there. I just got to get back there." But at Carnegie Hall, it's built in such a way that you walk out and they close the wall behind you for acoustical reasons. So you are on a stage essentially very alone, and it's a long walk to the microphone. So it's a very unique theater feel. And it was great advice, because especially if you're a novice in a theater, it's good to know that, because it's different than any other theater. So that's the very specific Seinfeld advice he gave me that day. Just be aware that it's a long walk and you're going to be alone.
2: So basically, you're locked on the stage at Carnegie Hall and you can't run away.
1: That's right. Yes. That big hook that they pull, they can't get to you either. So it's like you're out there. It's a unique experience.
2: Ryan Hamilton, our guest. The Netflix series just dropped, his second one, produced by Jerry Seinfeld, directed by Nate Bargatze. Ryan Hamilton.
1: No, directed by Nate. Sorry.
2: Sorry. I apologize. Sorry, Jerry. I didn't mean to offend you.
1: Jerry wanted to, but he was too slow.
2: Gotcha. Yeah. Gotcha. Certainly understandable. You are performing in recent dates coming up here. Des Moines. You're in Elmont, New York. You're in Omaha later on in August. Let me ask you this question. Ryan, when you're on stage and you tell a joke in Des Moines and it kills, and you tell that same joke in Omaha and it falls flat, is that the audience? Is that you? How does that work?
1: Well, it's interesting. I mean, every audience is different, so it might fall flat one night in Omaha and kill the next night in Omaha. And so this thing that we do is a conversation between you and the audience, and the audience often tells you what to keep and what not. So, you know, if it happens like one night and you really believe in it and it still bombs, but you believe in it, you go, "I'm going to keep presenting this." But if it's not something you believe in and the audience tells you a few times, then you go, "Okay, this has got to go, or I got to fix this. I got to turn this C joke into a B plus or an A joke somehow. How do I do that, audience?" So you just revise it and take it to them again. I work in a way that I like to be able to do my act anywhere, like in a bar in the Village in New York City, or in a corporate event in the Midwest somewhere. Like I enjoy that. So I'm always kind of like working in a very broad way. So I don't run into that problem where it changes city to city that much. It's more audience to audience.
2: Ryan Hamilton, when you hear a joke from another comedian, do you laugh, or do you just look at him and say, "That's funny"?
1: I'm a pretty good laugher, I think. I think I laugh. I like to give it up. I like that. I don't know.
2: Yeah. Mm-hmm. Well, I some of the clips I've seen, I've watched other special now, your stage presence is so inviting and so comfortable. I guess, did you have that naturally, or does that take 20 years to build up?
1: It takes a long time. It's interesting. You know, when I first started, you don't know who you are really.

0: And I actually was probably more like when you if you'd saw me in the very, very early years, like channeling more like a Mitch Hedberg, Stephen Wright, very like abstract one-liner kind of a standing in one place kind of delivery. And over time, you realize that this is what I am, and this is how it comes out of me most authentically, and it becomes that. It takes a long time, at least for me, it did.
1: And there's no way to practice it other than to just get on stage and do it.
0: That's the thing about stand-up comedy. You can't really do it without an audience. It's just that makes it so unique. And people always ask, do you stand in front of the mirror and practice any jokes? I think every comedian gets asked that, and every comedian just kind of laughs and goes, it's you have no idea. It does not work like that at all.
1: Do you still get nervous before you go on stage?
0: Occasionally, it just really depends on what's happening. And my sense now is that a little nervous energy is healthy. And if you're not a little nervous, then you're probably not taking enough risk to grow
1: Interesting,
0: once in a
1: because
0: while.
1: yeah, because I know still me, I've been doing radio for, I don't know, 25 years now. And right before the show starts, every show, I just get that little butterfly feeling like, I can run out on the side. I don't have to do this. I can, why am I doing this?
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1: That little tinge of nervousness every single show.
0: It depends. It depends. Sometimes I just, yeah, but.
1: Ryan Hamilton has been our guest. It's a Netflix series. It is only produced by Nate Bargatze. It is only directed by Nate Bargatze. Ryan Hamilton, I'll tell you this, you're way too big of a star to come on my radio show, but I appreciate it very much. The Netflix series is called Ryan Hamilton. This just hit me. I hope to see you at Carnegie Hall at some point. Ryan Hamilton, safe travels. Good luck with the Netflix series, and thanks for joining us.
0: Thank you. It was a pleasure. Really
1: you got
0: appreciate
1: it.
0: It.
1: America at Night, back in a moment.
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10: Rhode Island Blood Center has declared a blood emergency, which

0: News. I'm Dave Packer. Sources tell us that President Trump met with top advisors at the White House to talk about his options in Iran. This after 13 straight days of U.S. attacks on Iran and a new escalation in the Red Sea, where Iranian-backed Houthis are targeting cargo ships. And tonight, President Trump at a rescheduled White House Correspondents' Dinner, this 3 months after a gunman breached security at the White House dinner. And Trump tonight saying that he's giving a kinder, gentler speech than he had planned back in April.
1: I know one thing, I could never have done the speech that I had ready just a short while. Oh, that was going to be a doozy. I was so psyched. I was going to rip people.
0: In Canada today, officials gathered to dedicate the new Gordie Howe International Bridge, which will connect Windsor, Ontario with Detroit. Canada canceled a planned joint ceremony after President Trump announced new 50% tariffs on Canadian goods entering the U.S.
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15: 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Cognitive shuffling. That's when you choose a random, impersonal, non-emotional word. Then for each letter of that word, think of as many words that begin with each letter as you can before moving on to the next one. It distracts your brain from stress. It also mimics the fragmented thought patterns that usually occur as you drift off to sleep. Sensory grounding is something else. That's when you work through things you can hear, feel, see, smell, or taste. That helps you to be in the moment instead of dwelling on the past or the future. Or just do a mental walkthrough of a place you know well. Familiar but neutral imagery that can calm the brain. I'm Dr. Sanjay Gupta, helping you live a better life.
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1: What are you going to watch this weekend? Time to talk a little entertainment with our guy, Matthew Wolf, former ABC, former CBS entertainment guru. He's with us every Friday. Good morning, Matthew Wolf.
2: Good morning, good evening, whatever time zone you're in. You know, I was thinking about this. This is crazy. You know I live around New York, right? And it's been an interesting summer here in and around the city. We've had the Knicks winning everything. We've had people scaling the Empire State Building, Taylor Swift getting married. We had wildfire smokes, torrential rain, McGraw, tornadoes. We have our own odyssey going on here. You don't need tickets to the movie, my good man. Just come to New York for a couple of days.
1: Can we talk about the guy who scaled the Empire State Building and walked and climbed all the way up the antenna? That guy, man, tip of the cap to that guy and his wife.
2: I mean, listen, you want to show your love or your soon-to-be wife, because apparently, as we all remember from a couple of weeks ago, you know, you want to talk about overachieving in the proposal department? Really, dude? Honestly, but have you noticed you haven't heard boo from anything? And this was a few weeks ago, you know, but all of a sudden, it's like, where are they now? Not a peep.
1: Yeah. Well, all I know is I watching the film, I got agita and vertigo just watching him climb up the thing.
2: No, it was awful. I couldn't watch it. I'm like, you know, you want to do this in IMAX? No, I'd rather spend $1,000 for an IMAX ticket.
1: All right, so
2: see the Odyssey.
1: Are you're telling me that there's somebody in New York who spent $1,000 for an IMAX ticket to go see the Odyssey?
2: Let's preface this by saying this, okay? We're going into the second week of the Odyssey, and the numbers, it's just going to be another big weekend. It's already made about $350 million worldwide. It's already made back its budget of $250 million and then some. And then to see it in the true IMAX format that you and I were talking about last week, and that 70-millimeter format, what your listeners got to understand is, guys, there's only a handful of theaters that are showing this around the country. It's like 25. And there's only one here in New York City, right? So on the secondary market, yes, the secondary market, they're actually reselling some of these tickets for up to $1,000. And people are buying them because it's booked at least until September.
1: Yeah, I saw it this past weekend. And I, with all due respect, I liked it. I liked the plots part, but some of the fighting, I was just like, all right, already, I get it. Get on with the story. There's just seemed to be a lot of, and I don't mind gratuitous violence for gratuitous violence sake, but I mean, just 2.5 hours. It was like, come on, the story was great. I wish they would have had more story and less sort of, you know, Cyclops episodes for 15 minutes.
2: Well, that's the tricky thing, though. I mean, when you're talking about an epic like the Odyssey, and it is an epic, you know, it's got all the cool things like the Cyclops and the Trojan horse and the Battle of Troy and sirens and everything. You know, it's a lot to pack into 3 hours when if you really put every single minutia in there, it would have been 6 hours. But again, like we talked about, that's a creative choice. You know, whether it's, you know, Matt Damon talking like your next door neighbor and not Odysseus, you know, or, you know, watching that Cyclops, you know, without getting too spoilery, go to work on, you know, Matt Damon's team. It is interesting, though, and my main takeaway from this entire thing, McGraw, is that never, never follow Matt Damon onto a beach. It leads to no good.
1: Well, you know, you've got, you have the most beautiful woman in the world, Charlize Theron, begging you to stay on a desert island with her. I would have probably stayed on the desert island.
2: I'll tell you, that's my ticket right there. I'm like, why am I going back to Penelope? What's the point? I've been away for 10 years already. Do I really got to log all the way back to Ithaca and do all this now and shoot the arrow? But, you know, again, it's still, I thought, a great story. And, you know, this is where I'm going to disagree with you a little bit. I thought the violence and everything was just enough. Mm-hmm. I felt that there were some parts where, you know, it got a little too talky. But then again, that's the Odyssey. That's Homer. That's the 3,000-year-old story. And again, creative choices on Chris Nolan's part. Yeah. And it's still paying off.
1: It is the buzz of the summer. No question about it. What happened to Bon Jovi?
2: Okay, so interestingly enough, you know, Bon Jovi, he's been doing a residence here in the city at Madison Square Garden, and last night we had show number 8. I wasn't there, but I got a text from my friend who was there, and he's like, dude, Bon Jovi just left. I go, what do you mean he just left? He's like, he played a song, and then about 90 minutes in, he said that basically, I can't do this. You know, I have a, I'm battling a sinus infection. He said that, after living on a prayer, I'm going to have to cool it for a night. He said, don't throw away your ticket stubs. We're going to have to figure out how to reschedule this. And that was that. He went off stage and, you know, the audience obviously disappointed, but the majority of people, my buddy told me, and, you know, you can look up these videos on YouTube, they were applauding him as he left the stage. There were no boos or anything like that, because it's one of those things where the Bon Jovi fan base, you know, and especially when you leave them a message saying, look, we're not going to take you for all your money here. We realize that we're the only act. This should have been a 3-hour show at an hour and a half, but I got a sinus infection, and I'm coming back from vocal cord surgery. Let's not forget that. You know, there's something to be said about that, I think, in this age of stupid high concert ticket prices. He's not going to leave his fans dangling.
1: Yeah, and if anyone's ever had a sinus infection, that is no joke. The fact that he did 90 minutes, he should be applauded for.
2: Oh, no, and you know what? I want to talk about for a second here the vocal cord surgery. You know, I had a similar surgery performed on me like about 10 years ago. They found something on my vocal cord. I had to go in and I had to get this polyp removed. I mean, it was the fright of my life for many things, you know, because they didn't know if the polyp was cancerous or not, and it turned out to be benign. But, you know, much to my wife's joy, I couldn't speak for a week. Even more, up to 2 weeks. And then I had to go in for complete retraining on my voice and how to, you know, speak properly and talk to fine people like you properly over the radio and everything. So there is a lot of comeback from that. And you think, geez, you know, this is the thing that affords my career. You know, can you imagine how John Bon Jovi must have been feeling for those years coming back and then having to go out on tour? You know, touring, my friend, as you know, is not for, you know, it's more of a young man's game. You know, it's a gruel. Even when you do a show a week, you need a break depending on what age you are and what physical shape you're in. And Bon Jovi, I'll give him all the credit in the world to be doing this right now, but you need a break.
1: Yeah.
2: That's it.
1: Speaking of concerts, you know, I grew up in Long Island, and one of the staples of the summer was the Jones Beach concert venue where the Beach Boys. The Beach Boys, I had no idea, were still touring at Jones Beach?
2: Yeah, they're still out on tour. They have a big summer tour going, but they've put that on pause, talking about taking a rest, okay? You know, because, look, we're not going to sugarcoat it. These guys aren't getting any younger. You know, Brian Wilson is gone. Mike Love is still doing his thing with the rest of them. And it makes for a pretty good night of entertainment, especially at a place like Jones Beach. But they said, look, you know, we're going to take a break for the entire month of August. Come back in September and figure this out. This doesn't only affect Jones Beach. It also affects other dates in and around the country. And, you know, it's been an interesting summer as far as concerts go. You know, I saw Bob Dylan at Bridgeport over the weekend. That was interesting. I saw Paul Simon at Forest Hills. So, you know, never discount our vintage set out there. But once in a while, you need a break from it, too.
1: How was Bob Dylan?
2: Bob was interesting. He came out as Bob Wood, very mysterious, in a white hoodie and jacket, looking more like a Marvel villain than one of the greatest singer-songwriters of the 20th century. And he was good, depending on what side of Dylan, you know, fandom you lean on. If you were looking for him to sing the hits, that wasn't happening. It was a lot of R&B covers, Muddy Waters stuff. He sounded, I thought, good for 85, but then, as Bob Dylan does, as Bob Dylan will always do, when the show was over, he just kind of got up, waved a little bit to the audience, and then walked out. No thank you, no nothing, just in and out.
1: It walks,
2: Bob doing Bob things.
1: Walks, the man walks to his own beat. There's no question about that.
2: That's it.
1: All right, Matt Wolf, while we got you, a couple more things here. What's the controversy with the Emmys?
2: So, we didn't talk about this last week. The Television Academy has made some changes to the 2026 Emmys. So, if you wanted to see maybe David Harbour go head-to-head with Jason Bateman for an award or Dakota Fanning up against Laurie Metcalf, it's not going to be in this ceremony, believe me. They are moving some of these categories to the Creative Arts Emmys, okay, which is held a week before. And that's for the Best Supporting Actor and Actress in a Limited Series or Movie category. Other categories, there's five of them total that they're acing out of the main telecast, including writing for a variety series, directing for a limited series or movie, and writing for a limited series or movie and variety special. Okay, the Emmys happen on September 14th, and the main unions like the WGA and SAG-AFTRA, they're not too happy about this. And honestly, it's a lot of star power, you know, getting shelved in an age where you're looking, I think, for more star power to help draw people here. You know, I understand the TV Academy has to make some cuts, maybe make this thing a little bit more robust and lean and mean, especially last year when you had only 7.4 million viewers, but it's got people rankled, dude.
1: Interesting. All right. Now, let's talk about the most important thing of all. Did you finish Little House on the Prairie?
2: I haven't, man. I just haven't had time. I've been too busy seeing Bob Dylan and Paul Simon.
1: Okay, so I've watched it now twice with my 6-year-old. She can't get enough of it. She loves it. And we were watching it again the other day, and it was the scene where, I think it's in episode 2, where the two girls are walking through the corn or the wheat, and they come across I don't know if they call them gypsies or these sort of strangers in, you know, on the side of the river, and they're
2: those creepy transient people.
1: Well, one of those creepy transient people was Alison Arngrim, who played Nellie Olson in the original Little House on the Prairie.
2: No way. Because I was wondering, when are they going to bring in the Olsons? When is Nellie going to pop up? You know, we've got Mr. Edwards, but where are the Olsons?
1: Yes.
2: Are the Olsons even going to be a part of this? So at least we got Nellie in some form. No way.
1: Yes.
2: Oh, my goodness.
1: So go back and look at it. She was in the original series, I think you can make an argument she's as great of an actor as Robert De Niro, because no one... Every time she was on stage or screen, she brought such negative energy, right? Everyone despised her. She was so hated, and she was so mean, and she just created all this. And now she's this like creepy person in the Little House on the Prairie reboot. And again, she's on stage, and I'm like, oh, this woman's so creepy. I'm like, wait a minute. That's Nellie Olson.
2: There's that little smirk, and now she's a drifter on the plane.
1: And apparently she's the nicest woman in the world, but she can turn on a dime and play a mean person in an instant. I mean, that's not easy. That's being a real actress.
2: You know what, McGraw? You should be an entertainment reporter. I didn't know about this. This is amazing.
1: I just think that the Little House is so, it's so endearing, and it's so sweet, and they gave Mr. Edwards the backstory and the way they deal with the Native Americans and the settlers, I love it.
2: It's more based and it's more tuned into the original books. And some critics will even say, well, it's not faithful enough. This version even is not faithful enough to the original books. And you get into the minutiae of it all and everything. And, you know, that speaks a little bit to what's going on with the Odyssey. People are still coming out saying, it's not accurate, it's not historical enough, and this and that and everything. You know, sometimes you just have to take things at face value. This is entertainment. You go in a darkened theater for 3 hours. I want to see a Cyclops. I want to see Matt Damon in ancient Greece. Why not? And if I turn Little House on the Prairie, of course I would want to see Nellie Olson. But I'm also liking the backstory on this, too, with the Osage Indians and everything else. And there's some good acting going on. And I'll close it off by saying this. The other night, my wife came downstairs, and she's like, what are you watching? She's like, Little House on the Prairie. And she's like, who's that? And I'm like, that's Charles Ingalls. She goes, that's not the Charles Ingalls I remember. Ooh, I'm going to watch this. Little eye candy there. Okay.
1: God love you. I got in trouble on the air because I gave away the ending to the Odyssey. And I said, it's 5,000 years old. At some point, the statute of limitations has run out. And I can...
2: There's going to be spoilers. Let's just put it that way.
1: Matt Wolf, you're one of the good ones. Entertainment guru. He's with us every Friday night. Go enjoy your weekend. Thanks for staying up late with us. And we'll talk to you next week. Thanks, man.
2: We'll talk to you, brother.
1: America at Night. Back in a moment.
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0: This is America at Night with McGraw-Milhaven.
1: All right. It is America at Night with McGraw-Milhaven, and it is late night conversation. Just a comment about Ryan Hamilton, who I thought was hilarious. And if you get a chance to look at that Netflix special, do it, because his stage presence is so very funny. And just a natural comedian. And he is in the vein of a Jerry Seinfeld and a Nate Bargatze, or Bargatze, where they're just sort of storytellers and observational humor and all that type of stuff. So, I mean, he really is very, very funny and could not have been a nicer conversation and very complimentary. You know, the other thing, too, my philosophy on interviewing comedians is anybody can do it any way they want. So I'm not critical of anybody. But what I've never liked is you see a comedian go on, I don't know, Leno, Letterman, wherever, and they're just said, so you flew in on an airplane, didn't you? Yeah, you know, I was flying in an airplane. You know the funny thing about airplanes? And the guy goes and does his bits about airplanes. And then you say, well, what about, did your luggage make it? You know, funny you mentioned the luggage. You know, the carousel's got to, you know, and then the guy goes off and does the whole bit on the carousel. So I told Ryan Hamilton, I tell every comedian who we've ever interviewed, look, I don't mean to offend you, but please don't feel like you have to do your act. Just sit and have a conversation, because I think comedians are most interesting when they're just sitting and having a conversation. I also love comedians when they tell stories about when they bomb. I think that's the funniest thing in the world. It's counterintuitive, right? When you talk to a comedian, I had a friend of mine who was a comedian, a stand-up comic, and for, I don't know, months and years, every time he would tell me a story, he would tell me a story when he was on the road and something terrible happened. He bombed, it was a bad gig, the microphone didn't work, no one showed up at the crowd, it was a terrible gig, jokes landed flat, and every time he told me these stories, they were really funny. One time I said to him, I'm like, you know, did you ever have any, like, gigs where you're on the road and it was actually funny? He goes, yeah. He says, but those stories aren't funny. And I was like, that's interesting. You go up there, you tell your jokes, everybody liked it, you sit down. There's no story in that. That's not funny. But you go up and somebody's throwing tomatoes at you. Now that's a funny story. So by not being funny is a much funnier story than actually being funny, which is counterintuitive. So when I interview comedians, which I love to do, and we hope to do more throughout the weeks, months, and years, and for as long as I'm lucky enough to host the show, I like to interview comedians and just have a conversation with them. How'd you get started? Tell me when you bombed. How do you write material? You know, tell me about meeting Jerry Seinfeld, right? What an unbelievable story. Sitting in the wings of Carnegie Hall. Jerry turns to him and says, have you ever worked Carnegie Hall? No, Jerry, it's Carnegie Hall. That's funny. That's comedy. All right, stay right there. Open phones, next hour, voicemails, text messages. Who knows what's going to happen? Our engineer tonight is Alex Hinton. Our executive director is Alex Hinton. Our man behind the stick is Richard Good. I'm McGraw-Milhaven.
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5: 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I'm Dr. Sanjay Gupta, helping you live a better life.
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10: From ABC News, I'm Dave Packer. A top-level meeting at the White House Friday. Sources say top advisors spoke to President Trump about his options in Iran. This comes after 13 straight days of U.S. attacks on Iran and a new escalation in the Red Sea. Iran-backed Houthis hitting cargo ships, Saudi Arabia striking back.
11: We are just learning that the Saudi military has just carried out new strikes against Houthi targets inside of Yemen. This war right now shows every sign of expanding with no clear signs of any off-ramp.
10: ABC's Matt Rivers, the escalation sending oil prices higher, the price of gas an average now of $4.09 a gallon, says AAA. Colt Gray, the teen who carried out a mass shooting at Georgia's Appalachee High School in 2024, entering a guilty plea to 55 counts, including murder on Friday. Among the four killed, 14-year-old Mason Schermerhorn. His sister, Alana Schermerhorn Wallace, testified during the plea hearing.
12: If you're thinking of taking out all your pain and anger on all these innocent people, I feel like you shouldn't. He shouldn't deserve to be here.
10: Gray faces a minimum sentence of life in prison. A day after two men were stabbed on New York's Upper West Side, 51-year-old Raul Morales was arrested and brought up on charges.
13: These random stabbings rattled the neighborhood, and as the mayor said, they horrified the entire city. And the suspect, 51-year-old Raul Morales, is charged with attempted murder and assault, and police are also charging him with committing a hate crime.
10: ABC's Aaron Katursky. President Trump attending a rescheduled White House Correspondents Association dinner Friday night. It's 3 months after the annual dinner ended abruptly in April when gunshots rang out. President Trump Friday.
14: But I respect most of them. I must say that you do a great job, amazing job, and it's an honor. As I said 3 months ago, the show must go on.
10: Trump thanked the journalist who cover his administration, but hurled a fair number of jabs. 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
10: The Democratic Party Committee recommends South Carolina be the first state to hold a presidential primary in 2028.
17: The move keeps South Carolina at the front of the line after it was the first presidential primary for Democrats in 2024, while New Hampshire, Michigan, and Nevada are still slated to host some of the earliest primaries and caucuses. The order will still need to be approved by the full DNC at a meeting in Austin, Texas next month. Peter Harlambus, ABC News.
10: The Food and Drug Administration has approved a combination pill of Tylenol and naproxen sodium, also known as Aleve. According to drug maker Kenvue, the combo of acetaminophen and naproxen sodium begins working in under 30 minutes and provides up to 12 hours of release in a single dose. The company considers the product an opioid-free option for people managing pain. It's going to be a sweltering weekend for 85 million Americans from the Southwest to the Midwest.
18: Extreme heat watch is in effect through Monday. It's all the way from the Southwest to the Twin Cities. Heat advisory is widespread across the plains. The triple-digit temperatures, places like Las Vegas and Phoenix, that's expected. But billing shattering records to Rapid City down to Denver, it'll be 101. The heat goes into the Midwest with a smoky haze into early next week.
10: ABC meteorologist Lee Goldberg. SpaceX's Starship rocket blasted off Friday on another test flight that took it halfway around the world. Its payload including 20 Starlink satellites. Starship splashed down in the Indian Ocean. It was the 13th flight of the world's biggest and most powerful rocket. Dave Packer, ABC News.
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0: Hour number three here on the show. Phone numbers are as follows. 1-844-2-McGraw. 1-844-262-4729. The phones are officially open, so we can start taking some live phone calls. Text messages are alive and well. We'll get to them, as well as we will get to voicemails. And I read an interesting stat the other day. They're coming up with the Hall of Fame, right? The Hall of Fame's coming up. They're going to induct Hall of Fame's Joe Buck in the broadcast wing and a couple other Hall of Famers. And I heard an interesting stat the other day. And I thought it was really interesting when it came to baseball. He was inducted into the Baseball Hall of Fame. Ken Griffey Jr. was. He was the number one pick in all of baseball. And oh, I'm pulling it up here. Sorry about that. Let me get my bearings here. So in Ken Griffey Jr. was a baseball player's baseball player, right? He was drafted number one overall out of high school and went on to have a stellar career, played for the Seattle Mariners, played for the Cincinnati Reds where his dad played, played a couple of years with his dad, won every award there was to win. I don't think he ever won the World Series, but, you know, one of the greats. Very first pick in the Major League Baseball draft. And he was elected into the Hall of Fame in 2016. That same year, somebody else was inducted into the Hall of Fame. And they were the last pick in the Major League Baseball draft. Right? So you had Ken Griffey Jr. the same year. These two players both went in 2016. One player, Ken Griffey Jr., was the first pick overall, and he was, you know, considered the greatest player of his generation and enters into the Hall of Fame. And the last player picked in the draft, the player who, like, right, the last player of the picks, not as good as the first player. In fact, he was drafted as a courtesy to the team's manager. The team's manager said, "He's my godson. Could you do me a favor and just draft him?" And the Dodgers said, "Sure, we'll draft this catcher. Nobody really wants anyway." His name was Mike Piazza, and he went on to become a Hall of Fame catcher and was inducted in the same year as Ken Griffey Jr. I found that I didn't know that. I thought that was really cool. That just shows you, you in baseball, as unlike any other sport, yes, there are people who don't get drafted and make it in the Pro Football Hall of Fame, and Kurt Warner being one of those great stories, right? Kurt Warner wasn't drafted, was cut by all sorts of teams, went to the Arena League, and only got his chance after the quarterback, you know, hurt his knee, and Kurt Warner steps in and wins the Super Bowl that year. What was that, 1999? Right? It ends up in the Pro Football Hall of Fame. So stories like that happen. But in baseball, to be the last person picked and to go into the Hall of Fame the same year as the guy who was over, I don't know, I just find that to be a wonderful story. Anyway, talk a little baseball tonight. Phone numbers are as follows. 1-844-2-McGraw. 1-844-262-4729. Okay, look. Earlier in the week, somebody wanted me to tell you the story about when I was my one day on the job at Target. And since then, we've gotten a couple of people on the text line and the voicemails wanting me to do this, which is just sort of throw this out there. The weirdest job you've ever had, the strangest job you've ever had. There are a lot of crazy jobs out there. I knew a guy who was hired once. He was in high school. It was a summer job in high school. And his job, believe it or not, back in the day, was to drive around New York City in a van that was wrapped in the name of this company. I think it was like a food vendor or something. And his job was to drive the streets of Manhattan and make sure enough people saw the signs on the truck. That was his job. That was his summer job. And he was working in the middle of the night. And I said, Kevin, what are you doing? He's like, I got a job. Well, what are you doing? I drive around the city. Well, why? Well, I'm supposed to get this guy's logo in as many places as possible. So there was a club they're showing. There was something at the Garden. There was a big crowd somewhere else. His job was to go and get into the traffic so that people were stuck looking at the billboard on the side of this guy's truck. It was like a big giant milk truck or a big giant, you know, like FedEx truck. It's like, that's some job. Guy made good money doing it. So if you've got one of those, you got one of those stories, I'd love to hear it as we sort of wrap up the week and settle down and just have some good down-home late-night radio conversation. 1-844-2-McGraw, 1-844-262-4729. Tony, you'll be first up. Tony, welcome to America at Night.
1: How you doing? Can you hear me well?
0: I can hear you loud and clear, my friend.
1: So I give you this option. You asked me three questions like you did once on Canada, things that you either want to know about or that bother you or whatever, or you let me pontificate on what you just talked about, pedestrians and pedestrian, let's say, etiquette in any city across North America. What do you want to do?
0: All right, I have to ask you three questions about Canada. Is that right?
1: Yeah. Yeah. Best your knowledge.
0: Oh, you're going to ask me three questions about Canada.
1: No. You're going to ask me.
0: I'm going to ask you. I'm going to ask you three questions. All right, I'll ask you three questions about Canada.
1: All right. Go ahead.
0: All right, I got to think here for a second. What's the what's the correct pronunciation of the town that houses the hockey team of the Flames? What is it? You're breaking up. One more time.
1: Calgary.
0: Okay. Because I've heard it as Calgary.
1: I'm certainly saying it. I guess they call it Calgary, but we out east just call it Calgary.
0: Okay, so Calgary is acceptable, and Calgary is also acceptable.
1: According to the west, and to the east is Calgary.
0: Okay. Is Lake Louise in Banff the most beautiful place in Canada?
1: A good story on that. My daughter went there and she pictures an opal colored lake. The beauty of that natural state is a status that you have never seen before. The mountains and the state. I think God put his fingerprint on that lake, and it's just beyond. I guess description, and if anybody that's listening to me wants to see one of the most beautiful lakes on the entire planet, that's it right there. You picked a great one.
0: Yeah, I was there, and it really is stunning. I mean, it really is. I've seen some beautiful scenery, and Banff and Lake Louise could be there with some of the greatest in the world. Lastly,
1: not bad for Canada.
0: Yeah. Lastly, what did they do with Olympic Stadium in Montreal, the home of the Montreal Expos?
1: That's a question. In the last years of the Expos, the stadium started falling apart. 120-ton beam just dropped at the end of the season. The games were already over, sending, you know, a lot of panic into the government and also to the obvious Expos brass, because it had that fall at any time during the season, it would have been catastrophic. So,
0: yeah.
1: Currently, building cost $1 billion and dollars change took approximately 50 years to pay. So this year, the O-ring around it has to be rebuilt. So the original cost was $130 million, being $1 billion plus. The O-ring alone, the circular ring around the stadium, which is collapsing right now, is going to cost at least $800 million to $1 billion, and they're already over.
0: So the stadium is still there. Are they using it for anything? Yeah, we got it. Yeah, Tony, we got a really bad connection. I don't know what's going on. I apologize.
1: Can you hear me now?
0: Yeah, it's sort of intermittent. It's not very good.
1: Anyway, the stadium's terrible. It's not used for much.
0: Okay, good. All right, Tony, have yourself a good day. Thanks for checking in. You betcha. 1-844-2-McGraw, 1-844-462-4729. 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America at Night. 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
17: Now seems as good a time as any to remind you, you don't always have to take healthy habits to the extreme. Not only are you unlikely to stick with something that's difficult, even if you can keep it up, it's probably going to be to the detriment of something else. And chances are that something else is more important. So if you're on a quest to improve your health, I promise the basics are going to take you much further. I'm talking about diet. Try and be as plant-based as possible. Exercise, meaning multiple rounds of cardio and strength training, and sleep. For most people, 7 to 9 hours a night. I'd like to think of these things as sort of a three-legged stool, right? If you're not doing any one of them, it's really hard to keep balanced with the others. The key here is you don't have to strive for perfection. Doing anything is going to be better than nothing. I'm Dr. Sanjay Gupta, helping you live a better life.
18: Whether you're a student, teacher, or parent, we could all use a little extra cash at the beginning of the school year.
19: That's

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1: All right, 1-844-2-McGraw, 1-844-262-4729. Gil in San Antonio, Texas. Gil, welcome to America at Night.
2: Yes, McGraw. Let me explain my current situation. Today I had a transurethral resection done, and for the pain, they gave me oxycodone. So I'm very happy.
1: All right. You got to be careful with that stuff.
2: Yeah. Well, okay. Well, anyhow, the doctor thinks it was a success. One comment about that, when I woke up from the anesthesia and saw about nine beautiful young lady nurses, I said, oh, my God, I've died and gone to heaven. So never miss a chance for a good punchline. But
1: yes, Gil.
2: But back when I was 17 in 1965, I worked as a do-it everything guy in the construction of new homes in a small subdivision, and I got the job of riding around in the back of an open Ford Bronco, and I think that was the first year that they made the Ford Bronco. And I was dressed up in an astronaut suit, and because the name of the home was the astronaut.
1: Okay.
2: So does that qualify?
1: That certainly qualifies. Absolutely. Yeah, anything like that qualifies. Gil, thanks for the phone call. You need to be careful with that OxyContin. I got to tell you a story. A couple years ago, before the whole OxyContin and Purdue Pharma stuff was hit the front page, you know, we were covering it in the news with my radio show at the time, and how it was basically legalized heroin, and they were pushing this stuff, and, you know, these pain kills and everything else. I went into the hospital for an emergency gallbladder surgery, believe it or not. We're going back, it's got to be 2000 and... I don't know, maybe it was 2011, maybe 2012, 2013, right in there. Anyway, so I go in for an emergency gallbladder surgery, and they take out my gallbladder. And so I'm recuperating in the hospital, and they give me one of those, you know, morphine things, you know, those OxyContin things. So I don't use it, and the nurse comes in and says, you know, you need to, you have to start using this. So I was like, why? She's like, well, you know, he's in pain. And I'm like, I don't want to use it. I don't want to get addicted to it. And she said something like, you can't get addicted to it in the hospital. And I thought to myself, that's the dumbest thing I've ever heard in my entire life. What do you mean you can't get addicted to something in the hospital? That doesn't make any sense. So the day goes by. Next day they come in and they get kind of angry with me. They're like, how come you're not using your pain medication machine? I was like, I don't want it. And they said, yeah, but you can't get addicted while you're in the hospital. I was like, stop saying that to me. So the third day they come in and they were almost angry with me. And they said, if you're not going to use it, we're going to take this machine away and give it to somebody who wants it. I was like, take the machine away from me. Be my guest. I don't want this thing. It's poison. I don't want it. So they take it away. So I don't know, whatever day four, I'm now allowed to get, I'm supposed to now go home. And the doctor comes in. And the doctor gives me a couple of prescriptions to take to go to the pharmacy. So they wheel me out. A friend of mine's father, very sweet man. We go, and he drives me home. And I said, we got to stop off at the pharmacy. I have to pick up some of this medication the doctor ordered for me. So it's a doctor's, you know, it's a doctor's scratch. On, you know, who can read a doctor's, you know, handwriting? So I don't know what it is. So I hand it over to the pharmacist. 10 minutes later, they call me up. They give me the medicine. They said, do you have any questions? I was like, well, what, tell me what this is. And the pharmacist says, well, okay, well, this is OxyContin. You want to take? I was like,

0: I don't want this medicine. Why are they keep on trying to shove this thing down my throat? So I gave it back. I didn't want it. And, you know, I was just lucky. But all they were doing is pushing that stuff on people. So when you're in the hospital, look, I understand pain is a serious deal. I'm not telling you, obviously check and consult with your doctor. But you got to be careful with that stuff, because I've had friends who, you know, went in for back surgery and ankle surgery and, you know, gallbladder surgery, and they've come out addicted to that stuff, and it's pretty dangerous stuff. So you got to be really, really careful with that stuff. And I mean, they just love to push that stuff on you. And if you don't need it, don't take it, because that's a dangerous game to play. All right, 1-844-2-McGraw, 1-844-262-4729. Gil, I need every listener I can get, so hang tight. Be careful with that stuff. 1-844-2-McGraw, 1-844-262-4729. We got some first-time phone callers. We'll take some more first-time phone callers. We'll bump them up to the list. Don't screen. Never have. Never will. We also got some text messages to get to, and we got some voicemails to get to. Stay right there. Friday Night Radio at its best. America at Night. Back in a moment.
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0: ABC News, I'm Dave Packer. A high-level meeting at the White House Friday. Sources say top advisors spoke with President Trump about his options in Iran. It comes after 13 straight days of U.S. attacks on Iran and a new escalation in the Red Sea. Iran-backed Houthis hitting cargo ships. The escalation sending oil prices higher. The price of gas now an average of $4.09 a gallon, says AAA. Colt Gray, the teen who carried out a mass shooting at Georgia's Appalachee High School in 2024, entering a guilty plea to 55 counts, including murder Friday. President Trump attending a rescheduled White House Correspondents Association dinner on Friday night.
1: But just like my presidency, the second time is always better. It's always better. And the third time will be better yet. I'm only kidding.
0: It's 3 months after the annual dinner ended abruptly in April when gunshots rang.
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5: Now seems as good a time as any to remind you, you don't always have to take healthy habits to the extreme. Not only are you unlikely to stick with something that's difficult, even if you can keep it up, it's probably going to be to the detriment of something else. And chances are that something else is more important. So if you're on a quest to improve your health, I promise the basics are going to take you much further. I'm talking about diet, try and be as plant-based as possible, exercise, meaning multiple rounds of cardio and strength training, and sleep. For most people, 7 to 9 hours a night. I'd like to think of these things as sort of a three-legged stool, right? If you're not doing any one of them, it's really hard to keep balanced with the others. The key here is you don't have to strive for perfection. Doing anything is going to be better than nothing. I'm Dr. Sanjay Gupta, helping you live a better life.
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14: All right, from the text line, here's Crispy from Washington State. If you don't screen callers, how do you know if they're first-time callers? Crispy in Washington. Well, that's a good question. We have to pick up the phone and say hello. We ask them if they're a first-time caller. We ask them their name. Alex sometimes asks them what they want to talk about. I don't know why he does that. I don't tell him to, but he feels it's been ingrained in him from the first day he walked into a radio station, so he does it. But I don't really care, and sometimes he puts it on the screen. I don't look at it 99% of the time. I don't care, so I usually take them as they come. So that answers that question. From the 779 area code, what does Tony think about Canada's free healthcare system? Canada does not have a free healthcare system. They pay for it in one way, shape, or form. But I'll ask him next time he's here. Here's a text message that's heartbreaking. This is from Arkansas, Jonesboro, Arkansas. My son died in Iraq. Today it breaks my heart that the Trump administration refuses to acknowledge all 18 service members who have died in the service of their country. They're now saying only 14 have died, not counting the four since the Memorandum of Understanding. My heart breaks for their families. This country is not recognizing their service to their country. That's an interesting story. It started to break late in the day today. The death toll of the soldiers who have died in this conflict with Iran was at 18, and apparently the Pentagon has now reported that number to be 14. There are some people say that since they died after the Memorandum of Understanding, they're not counting them as deaths. The Pentagon is saying it was a technical glitch. However, it's been up there for a good day or two. As a matter of fact, reading the story, too, the number of wounded have dropped from 482 to 420 on Thursday. So it's been up there, even though it was a glitch. They haven't corrected that glitch. So that person, obviously, your heart breaks for that texter in Jonesboro, Arkansas. So I thank you for listening and keep you in my prayers. Let's go to the phones. David in San Francisco. David, you're on America at Night. David, thanks for calling.
9: Yeah, thanks, McGraw. Yeah, I'm glad you raised that issue about the oxycodone. I've had knee surgery in the past, and you know, they've given me various kinds of opiates, not oxycodone, but I find that I get nightmares with them, so it's I'd stop taking them after 3 or 4 days and just kind of ride through the pain. But yeah, it's it was an ugly business.
14: And that, oh my Sackler, goodness, it's terrible. Yeah,
9: sure. The yeah. Sackler family, they were actively, the reason why they got fined so heavily was because they were actively paying doctors to get people hooked. They were handing out that stuff like candy, and the way you described that made it, you just reiterated the whole thing. And yeah. If I remember right, Donald Trump gave them a pardon. They were supposed to pay billions of dollars in settlements, and by giving them a pardon, he made them got them a let them keep the money.
14: And, I don't know about that. I'll have to check on that. Did you see the I think it was on Hulu, the drama with Michael Keaton called Dope Sick? Michael Keaton plays this rural doctor, I think in West Virginia. It's a fictionalized version of the story, but you know, is it a small town doctor, and he gets caught up in the whole thing. It is heartbreaking, but it's the story that's told over and over and over again of these people who, you know, were fine, upstanding human beings, went to the doctor for back pain or got an injury in their foot or something, and all of a sudden they just started, you know, flooding them with these drugs, and they didn't even know what they were getting, and ultimately, you know, ended up with all sorts of drug problems and everything else because, you know, they had no idea what they were taking, and the doctors were just flooding them with these drugs. I mean, it's utterly heartbreaking, which has ultimately led to the fentanyl problem now, right? We started to crack down on that, but you already had a country already addicted to it, and so the Chinese cartels, the Mexican cartels, now they're making all this fentanyl and flooding into the country, taking the place of the Oxycontin and the oxycodone that was sort of pushed on during the early 2000s. It's heartbreaking.
9: Right, yeah, and as a matter of fact, I was just looking it up online in the Wikipedia. It mentions that that company is also manufacturing the fentanyl, the oxycodone and fentanyl. So they're a suspicious kind of family, if you ask me. Hey, well, the real reason I called, you know, today they were preparing in the Senate to vote whether or not to allow the standing attorney general to be elevated to the actual attorney general. This is Todd Blanche. And this is the guy that gave the cushy prison to Ghislaine Maxwell, you know, of the Epstein fame.
14: Yeah. Yeah.
9: He's the one that's not giving us our tariff money back. He's the one that's, I mean, there are just so many layers of corruption with this guy. And I've been urging, I've been calling the Republican the red states, and those senators are just cowards. You know, here's a guy that is just an outright criminal, and he's can you imagine what kind of frauds, you know, could happen with a guy like that as Attorney General?
14: All right, let me ask you this question. If Joe Biden nominated Abby Lowell for Attorney General, Hunter Biden's attorney, would you have a problem with that?
9: I'm not even sure. Abby Lowell, I've heard her name. Hunter Biden's attorney?
14: Abby Lowell was not only was he Abby, not only was he Hunter Biden's attorney, but Abby Lowell, I believe, is a gentleman, was also Ivanka's attorney as well for certain things. But Abby Lowell was a high-priced defense attorney and was the defense attorney for Hunter Biden. Would you have a problem, hypothetically, if Joe Biden, when he was president, nominated Abby Lowell to be Attorney General?
9: Well, you just knowing, I used to work for about a dozen years. I traveled around the country and studied personal injury lawsuits. So when you see about a person that handles, you know, court cases for the city or for the county or the state or for the nation as your, you know, the Attorney General, he's supposed to be not only clean and circumspect, but he's supposed to have
14: I understand that, but do you have a problem with Joe Biden nominating his son's defense attorney to be Attorney General?
9: Well, he didn't do it, though, right?
14: I understand he didn't do it, but if he did, would you have a problem with it?
9: Well, is the person qualified? And when you start looking at defense attorneys...
14: There's really only one answer to this. Is it not, yes, you should be? If you have a problem with Donald Trump appointing his defense attorney to the Attorney General, why wouldn't you have a problem if Joe Biden nominated his son's attorney for Attorney General?
9: Well, I mean, the way you're laying it out, of course, it does look a little suspicious. But just as what I know about attorneys, there are, you know, corporate attorneys, there are defense attorneys, there are prosecution attorneys.
14: David, look, here's what I said, I don't know, a week ago when the Todd Blanche hearings came up, and I'll say it again today, that this is a game. And that if Joe Biden nominated Abby Lowell for Attorney General, Republicans would be up in arms. And Democrats would defend him. And so now Donald Trump has appointed his defense attorney to be Attorney General. Democrats are up in arms. Our Republicans are covering for him. So it's a game. It's a total game. The only answer is, if you got a problem with Todd Blanche being Attorney General, you should have a problem with Abby Lowell. And this answer, it's an easy answer. Of course not. Joe Biden should not nominate Hunter Biden's son, lawyer to be Attorney General. That's ridiculous. But that's the game we play. Democrats don't want to call out Democrats. Republicans don't want to call out Republicans. And a pox upon both their houses. David, thanks for the phone call. I appreciate it. Let's get some voicemails. I mean, it's the game is the game. And if you're not going to play, if you're not going to play even Steven, and if you're only going to protect your guy and bash the other guy when he does the same thing. I asked him three times. If Joe Biden nominated Hunter Biden's attorney for Attorney General, what's the answer? The answer is, of course not. It would be a clown show. But, you know, Republicans would be all over it. As it is, they got to protect their guy. Democrats do it. Our Republicans do it. It's a total game. There are no morals. There are no ethics anymore. It's just, you know, it's the great example when Johnny Damon played for the Red Sox. The Yankee fans hated him. When he started playing for the Yankees, all of a sudden they loved Johnny Damon. And the Red Sox then hated Johnny Damon. As Jerry Seinfeld said, all we're doing is rooting for the color on the jersey. There is no ethics anymore. There are no morals anymore. There are no standards anymore. It's whatever my team can get away with. That's how I see it. Thanks for the phone call. All right, we got voicemails. Let's get some voicemails here. We've got, let's jump down to Joe in Salem, Oregon. Joe, welcome to America at Night.
12: This hot dog dilemma, I'm going to comment on it. I am a professional foodie, and I'll tell you right now, two pieces of bread is the bun. With a hinge on it, and you drop your dog in there. And the only way to eat, so it is a sandwich, and the only way to eat that is either as a Coney/chili dog with cheddar cheese melted on it and white Bermuda onions chopped on it. Or if you don't want a coney dog, then you slather some sweet slaw on there. And not the fermented stuff like you were talking about. That's good for you. Set it aside and eat it separate, fermented slaw. But put your Southwest mustard on the other side and eat you some white Bermuda onion with that. And that's got to be charbroiled now on the grill. And that's the best way to eat a hot dog. But don't eat too many of them. They're not good for you. And they may have, like Charlton Heston said, Soylent Green in them.
14: This all got started yesterday. This has been an ongoing controversy on the show. Somebody called up yesterday and asked, is a hot dog a sandwich? And Joe ducked the question and just talked about how he'd like to have a hot dog. By the way, inquiring minds want to know. Text of the day we got earlier today from somebody in Illinois. They said Arnold Palmer was a native lifelong resident of and the GOAT of Latrobe, Pennsylvania. Also, a hot dog on a bun is not a sandwich. A hot dog on a bun is a bunwich. It's a bunwich. It's not a sandwich. And that's what you were alluding to, Joe. It has a fulcrum. It has a common hinge to it. But so does a taco. A soft taco has a hinge to it. So why isn't a taco a bun? Interesting. Inquiring minds want to know. But we had this discussion, and I truly believe that a hot dog on a bun is a hot dog. But a hot dog on two pieces of bread is a sandwich. And the sandwich comes from the actual bread that it's on. Could be a budwich. A bun witch. It's a great bit. All right. Let's see here. Somebody else from Illinois checks in. The docs got Rush Limbaugh addicted, and then the state made him pay $30,000 because of his addiction. Yeah, I don't remember how that. Well, he was also, wasn't he, like, dealing with, the, or not dealing, but, I mean, he was basically showing up in parking lots and trying to get some of the drugs and stuff. But, yeah, he had a back problem, I think. And then ultimately got addicted. A great point, right? The man was not a drug addict in any way, shape, or form, but went into the hospital. I think he had back surgery and then got addicted. I mean, it was a brutal, brutal time, but it's still affecting the country today because of all this fentanyl. It's just, right? They've clamped down on some of the opioids, the medical grade heroin. But the Mexican cartels and the drug dealers have just moved in and supplanted that with fentanyl, and the problems continue. William. No, hold on a second. Let's not do William. Let's do Doug in Wisconsin. Doug, you're on America at Night.
15: Yeah, Tuesday night I talked about Guardian Angels, gave you a little story about that, and you said to get back maybe on Friday night about it, because I'd like to talk about it a little bit. So hopefully you do it tonight. That's the Guardian Angel story I told about. All right.
14: Yeah, Guardian Angels. Somebody called up and asked if I believe in Guardian Angels. I do. Well, guardian angels is, yeah. I don't know about a guardian angel, but I do. There's two things. One, I do believe that our past relatives come and visit us in our sleep, because too many times I've had too many dreams where you wake up in a cold sweat and you're like, Grandma came to gave me some pretty good advice, right? So, you know, oh my goodness, my father came to visit me the other night. Oh, my mother checked in with me. And they were wandering through, you know, the ether and the universe, and they were in the area and they were allowed to stop by or whatever else. I truly, honestly believe that. I also believe this. Somebody told me this recently, and it's actually pretty good. They said that, and I'm going to butcher how they presented it, but they said, I was having a bad day. And, like, I misplaced my keys. It was nothing serious, but I was having a bad day, right? I missed the cab to the airport. The plane was late. I spilled the drink all down my front. I stubbed my toe. Misplaced my keys, right? It was just everything I was going wrong. And somebody said to me, "You're lucky." I said, what do you mean? And they said, "That's the universe sprinkling a little bad news on you, as opposed to one big bad news. They said there's a theory out there that instead of, you know, the universe, there's bad news to be had. There's bad juju out there. And if everybody gets it, and if they sprinkle a little bit, then you stub your toe and you, you know, you miss your flight and you're having a bad day. And so you got your little bit of bad news. You know, you got your bad juju. Some people, God forbid, get something worse. So they said, consider yourself lucky. You know, you dodged a bullet, right? The bad juju came and only gave you a little. And I thought, wow, that's a really interesting way to look at that. So when you're having a bad day, just think of it as it could be a lot worse. And you know, just take your bad days every once in a while because the alternative is a lot worse. So there's my theory of the afterlife. America at Night, back in a moment.
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5: Even for people who fall asleep easily, staying asleep can be difficult. You wake up, your mind starts to race, you can't turn those thoughts off. Sleep experts say there are a few things you can try. cognitive shuffling. That's when you choose a random, impersonal, non-emotional word. Then for each letter of that word, think of as many words that begin with each letter as you can before moving on to the next one. It distracts your brain from stress. It also mimics the fragmented thought patterns that usually occur as you drift off to sleep. Sensory grounding is something else. That's when you work through things you can hear, feel, see, smell, or taste. That helps you to be in the moment instead of dwelling on the past or the future. Or just do a mental walkthrough of a place you know well. Familiar but neutral imagery that can calm the brain. I'm Dr. Sanjay Gupta, helping you live a better life.
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14: All right, that's going to do it for us. Another week in the books. It's Friday night. You want to go to Joe's or do you want to go to Duke Zebert's? Well, I don't know. Yeah. I think I want to go to Duke's. Or do you want to go to Joe's?
2: Take me down to Duke's place.
14: Oh, yeah.
2: Wireless box in town is Duke's place.
14: Oh, yeah. Duke's place.
2: Love that piano sound in Duke's place.
14: Let's go to Duke's place. I'll meet you at Duke's. First one's on me.
2: Do their tricks in Duke's place.
14: All right. Our engineer tonight is Alex Hinton. Our engineer is Richard Good. I'm McGraw-Milhaven. And this is America at Night on Westwood One. Take it away. I'll see you at Duke's.
2: Take it, Duke.
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1: From ABC News, I'm Dave Packer. Massive forest fires in parts of Europe have sent thousands fleeing the flames. Towns near Spain's capital, Madrid, shut down. And in France's south, the flames raging out of control in Bordeaux. ABC's Marcus Moore.
2: Huge plumes of smoke darkening the sky over southwest France's beaches, popular with American tourists. Whipping winds and a historic heat wave in part fueling the flames. Across the border in central Spain, authorities racing to evacuate a care home as flames burn nearby, assisting the most vulnerable, people using walkers and wheelchairs.
1: With Iranian attacks on more shipping routes, the escalating war is sending oil and gas prices higher. Josh Feldman is on a family road trip from South Florida to Cooperstown, New York.
3: We started at like 350 in South Florida, 360. So it's just been going up every state we hit. The lowest we've seen was like 410, 415.
1: An FDA advisory board voting to recommend two more peptides to be added to the drug compounding list. ABC News medical contributor Dr. Alok Patel.
4: That does not mean FDA approved. That's an important distinguish for the public. What this means is that the raw ingredients can be legally made by compounding pharmacies, and then a physician may be able to prescribe from the compounding pharmacy.
1: Peptides are getting traction with social media influencers, but there's no concrete data that using peptides can lead to better health outcomes. In Canada, officials gathered on Friday to dedicate the new Gordie Howe International Bridge, which will connect Windsor, Ontario with Detroit. Canada canceled the planned joint ceremony after President Trump announced new 50% tariff on Canadian goods entering the U.S. President Trump addressing the journalists who cover him at the White House Correspondents' Dinner on Friday night.
5: But I am delighted to be here at the White House Correspondents' Dinner. Amazing people. A lot of people that I like. Some I don't like at all.
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8: The other inmate involved in the altercation made a remark to Combs, which instigated the fight, according to the source. It's unclear how long Combs will be in solitary confinement. The music mogul in October began his stay at New Jersey's FCI Fort Dix, where he's serving out his sentence for interstate prostitution. Combs is expected to be released in 2028. Peter Haralambos, ABC News, New York.
1: An egg recall is now tied to a salmonella outbreak.
9: There may literally be a bad egg in your house. The FDA out with another food warning Friday, this time regarding certain types of eggs. The agency says at least 98 people across 17 states have been infected with salmonella. Midwest Poultry Services issued a voluntary recall of white shell eggs and brown cage-free shell eggs with sell-by and best-by dates between July 20th and August 17th. The recalled staples sold in several states, including Texas, Louisiana, Mississippi, and New Mexico. The FDA is investigating. I'm Stephanie Officer, ABC News.
1: Chiefs quarterback Patrick Mahomes has been cleared to start training camp after knee surgery last year. Mahomes says he met all the benchmarks. Archaeologists have unveiled a partially reconstructed frescoed ceiling vault from a banquet hall featuring detailed images of Greek mythology in Pompeii, which was buried in 79 AD by the eruption of Mount Vesuvius. As the fragments of frescoes are found and restored, they can be added to the scene. Dave Packer, ABC News.
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17: Friday night, and we got lots to get to. Matthew Wolf is going to join us a little bit later on, our entertainment guru, and also a comedian. Ryan Hamilton has a brand new Netflix series. He opens continuously for Jerry Seinfeld, became friends with Jerry Seinfeld, and his Netflix series was produced and directed by Nate Bargatze, who was very funny in and of himself. But Ryan Hamilton is going to join us next hour to talk about his craft and how he got started and all of that here on Friday night. But this first hour, we are going to talk about a Medicaid fraud story that is so hard to hear and so unbelievable and so heartbreaking. It should be getting a lot more attention. Of course, we're talking about the situation in Arizona. There's a class action lawsuit that has been filed, and it has alleged victims across the state of Arizona of ignoring warning signs and failing to stop a fake sober living scandal. The lawsuit is tied to a group of bad actors who defrauded Arizona's Medicaid system of an estimated $8 billion over the last 7 years. They did so by exploiting a loophole in the American Indian Health Care Plan. The arrests and the charges have been made. Victims and their families say it's too little, too late. The fraud goes back to 2019. Here's what they did. The scammers were targeting eligible Native Americans after discovering a loophole in the health program, which is part of the Medicaid system. What they did was they got money to bring Native Americans into the sober living to get them in a drug treatment program. However, that's not what they did. The scammers targeted Native Americans from tribal communities in Utah, Arizona, New Mexico, Montana, as well as North and South Dakota. They recruited them and in some cases kidnapped them, basically kidnapped them, took away their phones. There was no treatment center, and ultimately in the end started bilking Medicaid to the tune of $8 billion. It was going on from 2019, and doing some research for this story, I know Medicaid fraud has been a bit of a topic of conversation for all sorts of years. Looking back at states and Medicaid fraud dollars, almost every state, if not every state, has some type of Medicaid fraud. And the website, let's get this website here, Hospital Review, has the in 2022, so this was actually before Arizona, this is before this news came out, but some of the top states with Medicaid fraud. Texas leads the country with $220 million in Medicaid fraud. California's second, $109 million. I mean, half of what Texas is, still $100 million is a lot of money. Texas, California's two, Florida is three with $88 million, Louisiana with $86 million, Massachusetts, New York with $58 million, Washington, Arkansas, North Carolina, and Pennsylvania round out the top 10. North, South, East, and West, conservative states, liberal states, everybody loves to try and pin it on the other guy. But this Arizona story is heartbreaking in all ways, shape, and form. What we're going to do is we're going to dedicate the hour to this show and to find out exactly what happened. And we're going to talk to a Navajo activist and the founder of Stolen People, Stolen Benefits. She was the whistleblower who called, found out what was going on, and then she was the one who made sure that the Arizona authorities paid attention and finally did something about the Arizona Medicaid sober home scandal. It is a sad and heartbreaking story, and not to mention that the money wasted, but the lives that have been lost because of this terrible, terrible tragedy. We're going to come back and talk with Reva Stewart on America at Night. Stay right there. Back in a moment.
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25: As a parent, when you send your kid off to school in the morning, you know that they're going to be learning, they're going to be spending time with their friends. But a new study out of UCSF found adolescents are spending an average of 70 minutes of their school day on their phones. Now, some kids will say they need their phones to help with schoolwork, but this study found that they were spending the vast majority of their screen time on TikTok, Instagram, and Snapchat. Not really apps that you're going to be turning to for homework help. Now, the study's lead author said, don't blame kids for using their phones at school. Teach them how to resist them. Focus on what they'd get by putting them aside rather than what you're taking away. Explain how phones could hurt their academic performance, and also remind them of this. Nothing takes the place of real face-to-face friendships. I'm Dr. Sanjay Gupta, helping you live a better life.
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17: It is one of the most horrific healthcare scams and human rights abuses in modern American history, and it happened right under our noses over the last couple of years. Billions of dollars in taxpayers meant for addiction recovery were stolen by networks of organized fake sober living homes across America. Tonight, we're going to talk to a courageous Navajo activist who first blew the whistle on this crisis. Reva Stewart is the founder of Stolen People, Stolen Benefits, and she is joining us tonight. Reva, welcome to America at Night.
6: Hi, thank you for having me.
17: Reva, this story is quite unbelievable, and let's start where you got involved. How did you uncover this? What did you see, and what did you do about it? Let's start there.
6: Okay, could I introduce myself in Navajo real quick?
17: Absolutely, yes, feel free.
6: Okay, Yate She'e Reva Stewart, and She'e Nashashen Shalom, B'tasi B'shishin, Ke'ani Deshiche, Tohe Glini Deshinol. Hello, my name is Reva Stewart. I am of the Bear Clan from Navajo Nation. Thank you for having me.
17: Betcha. Let's start. Reva, how did you get involved with this story? What did you see? You were the one who blew the whistle on this horrible story. What did you see, and how did you get involved?
6: How I initially got involved was I was working catty corner from the Phoenix Indian Medical Center. And at that time, I've always been a huge advocate for the missing and murdered Indigenous women and relatives and people. So I would always put up my missing posters. And at that time, it was only a few of them. And then on social media, you started seeing this white van syndrome that where everybody on social media on the reservations would say, watch your kids, there are white vans everywhere. And so, you know, I was like, why are there white vans out there? You know, why are they going after the kids? And at that time, you know, this was the beginning. And then I started seeing white vans caravanning around the Phoenix Indian Medical Center. And I was like, there's white vans here too. So I started just watching, really watching. And then I started getting a lot of missing posters. I would get them from like the Navajo Nation, Missing People's Department, and on the different reservations, people were just, it was such a huge uptick of missing people all within a certain amount of time. And it was just really, really puzzling because I didn't know what was going on. I saw the white vans and then all the people that were going missing, and there were more men than women all of a sudden. So I was like, there's something going on. So outside of the store I worked at that time, I started watching the vans, and I was wondering, you know, where would they go? And they would just go in circles. So I watched one van pull up to the bus stop and talk to somebody there at the bus stop. So I was like, I'm going to go ask. I need to go ask why the van just stopped there. So I asked the gentleman there, I said, can I ask you what that, you know, why the van stopped? Did they ask you anything? I said, I'm just curious because I just see tons of vans. And he was like, they asked me if I needed a place to go and they would give me a home. And I was like, well, what was your answer? And he said, well, I just told him, I said, I'm going home. I'm just coming from my appointment. So they were just stopping and asking anybody if they needed a home to go to. So I was like, that was really, really weird. And then not too long after that, when my my family up in Farmington, New Mexico, reached out to me in the Bloomfield area, and they said, your cousin's missing. We don't know if she may be down there in Phoenix. And I was like, why would she come down here? You know, I was just trying to piece everything together at that time. And so I said, I'll put a missing person's poster up. And if, you know, if I run into her or find out, you know, I'll let everybody know back home. So 3 days later, my cousins reached back out to me and they said, we think she may be here at this restaurant. Can you go check? And mind you, I hadn't seen my cousin in 30 years. I hadn't seen her in 30 years. So I was like, okay, I will go check and make sure that's her. So I get to that Wendy's restaurant and I'm sitting in my car because I'm like, she's going to really think I'm, you know, she's not going to know who I am. She's not, sure. You know, I just didn't know how to approach her. So I finally went in there and I told her who I was and she knew who I was. She knew who I was and she had at that time apologized for not coming to my mother's funeral or my brother's funeral, which happened like 6 months apart at that time. So I was like, okay, she knows who I am. So I told her, I said, well, we've been looking for you. We heard you came down here. Are you okay? And she's like, I just want to go home. I walked for miles. So I told her, I said, I was going to take her back to my house and, you know, get her comfortable until her family got there because they were already en route from New Mexico. And it went from that to just, you know, how did you get down here? And she was like, oh, yeah, there's this, I think it was a Suburban or a white van that picked her up in Farmington. There was six of them that they had picked up in Farmington by San Juan Hospital. And I was like, well, why did you just get in? You know, it was just,

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1: Blue pill, and that's a fentanyl pill. And I was like, oh, okay. So I said, what happened after that? And she's like, well, I just told them, I'm still not comfortable giving you my information. That's when they kicked her out of that house. They didn't. They just told her to leave.
2: So they gave her a fentanyl pill?
1: Yes, they gave her a fentanyl pill in the home and told her to wait in the room again. And maybe they thought that was going to change her mind.
2: Yeah. So they gave her fentanyl. They abduct her. They give her fentanyl. She doesn't cooperate. They let her go. You find her in a restaurant. That's when you call the authorities?
1: I called. I put it on social media. This is what happened to my cousin. She was missing. This is what they're giving her. She said she was in a home. So I started reaching out to anybody I could speak to, the police, legislators, you know, anybody. I was like, this is what's going on. This is why we have so many people missing.
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1: Down. So once I put it on social media, families started reaching out to me. People that were in these homes started reaching out to me. And so I was writing everything down. You know, it happened so fast that I was writing and writing and writing because I didn't know, you know, I didn't know what was going on. So I just kept taking the information, taking what information they gave me, where they were at.
2: When did the police finally catch wind of this? And when did they start to believe you? And when did they start to realize this was something?
1: In all honesty, they haven't.
2: What, as of yet, they haven't figured it out?
1: No. I went to ad hoc meetings, what are health committee meetings. I went to legislation meetings with the legislators. I went to Access, which is the Medicaid office, and had meetings with them. I mean, I was having meetings with everybody, and I always talk about this one box I had. I still have it, one box, and I was willing to give it to anybody because it had information of these homes, people who were running these homes, people who died in these homes, anything. I was willing to give this box to anybody. And all I ever got was, okay, we're looking into it. We're doing this. And I was like, okay, people are listening. Now they're going to help me. I went from that to having to literally educate the police and say, do you realize this is what's happening?
2: Reva, let me tell you this. Let me fill in the listener. When this was all said and done, you started to pull on this string and started to pull this thread. The Associated Press now reports that as many as 7,000 Native Americans were recruited and kidnapped in one way, shape, or form and moved into some type of fraudulent, sober living home, which is exactly what happened to your cousin. In recent years, when did this story with your cousin happen?
1: This happened in 2022.
2: They also, you started to pull the thread and write these things down. They're also saying that to the tune of up to $8 billion has been bilked from American taxpayers because of this Medicaid fraud, because they were taking these Native American families right off the street with these white vans, as you sort of noticed, and put them into quote unquote sober living, got them hooked on drugs, and always ended up worse than when they went in, all to bill Medicaid of billions of dollars. Let me ask you this question, Reva. Obviously the authorities got involved. Where does this thing stand now? Are you part of this class action lawsuit?
1: I am not part of the class action lawsuit. I am an advocate. I remain I remain where I just advocate for our people nonstop. And I, you know, even with our tribal governments, I've reached out to them as well, you know, because I was like, this is going on. In May of 2023, we did our first march in regards to this, May 5th, and I think it was May 8th.

0: think, is when the governor and they made their press conference of that year saying that this happened. How I know that to be true is because I sent messages to them the day of my march. So some of the language that they used in their press conference was part of the messages I had sent. I wanted to see if they had gotten our messages. So they did. But it went from, okay, this is a huge scam. This, we're going to do this. We're going to do that. They did shut down 200 and some odd facilities. Yeah,
1: hold that thought, Reva Stewart, founder of Stolen People, Stolen Benefits. She's going to come back. More questions with her. We have to take a quick break. Reva Stewart, who blew the whistle on what many are people calling the most horrific healthcare scam in American history.
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0: ABC News, I'm Dave Packer. Civil rights attorney Ben Crump led a crowd outside the state capitol in Madison to protest how Corey Ruiz was killed. We're told the 38-year-old wounded an officer with a knife while resisting arrest and was fatally shot three times after being tasered. Ruiz's daughter, Kay Leah Alemar.
1: People, whoever is saying, oh, but he was a criminal. So what? He had a family. He had me.
0: Massive forest fires in parts of Europe have sent thousands fleeing the flames. Towns near Spain's capital, Madrid, shut down. In France's south, the flames raging out of control in Bordeaux. An FDA advisory board voting to recommend two more peptides be added to the drug compounding list. The broader FDA would still have to approve. Peptides getting traction with social media influencers. There's no concrete data that using peptides can lead to better health outcomes. LeBron James officially announcing he's going to the Philadelphia 76ers.
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8: 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Not only are you unlikely to stick with something that's difficult, even if you can keep it up, it's probably going to be to the detriment of something else. And chances are that something else is more important. So if you're on a quest to improve your health, I promise the basics are going to take you much further. I'm talking about diet. Try and be as plant-based as possible. Exercise, meaning multiple rounds of cardio and strength training, and sleep. For most people, 7 to 9 hours a night. I'd like to think of these things as sort of a three-legged stool, right? 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I'm Dr. Sanjay Gupta, helping you live a better life.
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12: Welcome to America at Night with McGraw-Milhaven.
13: The scammers of this Medicaid fraud in Arizona learned that registered providers could bill Medicaid directly for services such as therapy sessions, addiction services, and behavioral treatment. What they did was they picked up people, kidnapped them, and brought them to fraudulent sober living homes, kept them there, many times taking their phone away, basically kidnapping them, and then they'd bring, as more people came in, the more they were able to bill Medicaid. The facilities were charging up to $8,000 a day. The scammers were allegedly recruiting and in some cases kidnapping vulnerable people with promises of free abduction treatment. Talking to us about this is our guest is Reva Stewart, who is a Navajo activist who called, found out what was going on, made the phone call, saw something, said something, started writing it down, and that started to pull on the thread to ultimately find out what actually happened. Reva Stewart, let me ask you this question. You were mentioning these white vans and people were, had gone missing. Do you still see the white vans? Has this problem stopped on the reservations?
14: The white vans did stop, but they went to using four-wheel drives on the reservations. They went to using SUVs on the reservation. It's still happening to this day.
13: You're saying that there are people who are still being abducted on the reservations to stay, still going missing, and you believe are being taken to these quote unquote sober living homes as a Medicaid scam.
14: Yes. And I've seen it and I've reported it. I've been going nonstop reporting this because you see the act of recruitment, even on social media, or families that reach out and say, well, my family went down to Phoenix to a sober living and they're missing now. So it's still very, very, very much. In fact, today I just posted another missing poster with someone who went missing from a sober living home. You know, and unfortunately, a lot of this has happened when they go missing from these homes, is their identification is taken away from them. We've done searches with families to only find out that that person had either went to the hospital and passed away, or they were found deceased in a park. So, you know, a lot of that has happened, and it's unfortunate that a lot of them have overdosed in these homes as well. So they end up, the mortuary would pick them up. They become a John Doe, Jane Doe, because their ID, everything is taken away from them from the managers of these homes.
13: To date, according to Arizona's Attorney General, Chris Mays, they've indicted 280 people in this scam, and their charges range from everything from unlicensed medical practicing to money laundering, conspiracy to commit neglect and homicide. I just want to make sure I understand this. You're telling me that you still believe this practice is going on. When you call the authorities, what do they tell you about when you say that these things are still going on? They obviously have some evidence that it had gone on. How come they're not now continuing to investigate this?
14: I would like to know that, too. I've been called an instigator. Unfortunately, I will, like I said, I get the information, and these are from family members that are missing their loved ones, ones that have died in these homes. In fact, I'll be taking another call after this from a family who is missing their sister. So it's continuous, and unfortunately, I have reported it. I've had meetings with Senator Warner, who put a big spotlight on this because she was having meetings and holding Access accountable and AZDHS accountable, because it's still ongoing. I have been taking reports, like I said, but what I'm not doing is sending my reports in like I used to. I was sending it in to the FBI, to AZDHS, the Attorney General, and Access, the OIG there, because my reports were ending back up in these bad facilities' hands. My reports of people who had given me their information, their phone numbers, the addresses of where these homes were that they were in, escaped from, or had a family member die. So I was like, I'm putting their lives in danger by reporting this. So I stopped doing it. I continue to keep this. I do have a database that I keep everything in. So it is going to go back out. And like I said, I have been screaming bloody murder, trying to get, you know, somebody to see that, hey, this is still going on. Somebody needs to see this. Why are they targeting the American Indian Health Plan again?
13: ProPublica did a piece on this a year or so ago, maybe. I got a whiff of this. News Nation did a story on it. And again, we mentioned that the Attorney General has brought some people account for this. They're saying that there's up to 7,000 Native Americans had been recruited and scammed into moving into these sober living homes. And they're saying some 2,000 have died, oftentimes being found in shallow graves. Is that accurate? Have you heard those stories?
14: Yes.
13: Too? Have you seen those stories?
14: Yes. I have reached out to the medical examiner. In fact, there's a county cemetery here that you're only, if you are a Jane or John Doe, you were identified only with a PVC pipe and a case number. We know that is true because one of my volunteers, Raquel Moody, who's been with me from the beginning, her brother was a victim of these homes, and she had been in 11 of these homes. So you get, you know, this whole combination of how many people were brought in these homes. We had, I say 7,000 because Access knows they're the ones that get this information to Bill. So they have to have that, the names, the addresses, the social security numbers of every member to be billed. So we were having people brought down from Alaska, Montana, gosh, the Dakotas, Minneapolis, Minnesota, just everywhere. Kansas, we've sent over, I'd say, 2,500 people home since it started.
13: Reva, there's also been some, obviously Medicaid and the state Medicaid offices have been aware of this with the money that has been fraudulently taken and used. I would think that that would have been a big story in and of itself, that they would have cracked down and stopped some of this abuse. Have you seen any evidence of that by the state of Arizona?
14: Yes. In fact, there's Dr. Sarma who reached out to me and said that she did work with Access. And she had reported then that she had seen the money. You know, there was a spike in money going out, and they were targeting the American Indian Health Plan. When she reported that to the OIG and the people above her, her and her whole team were let go.
13: Hmm. But, I mean, obviously, they must have sort of put a stop to this, or at least told the authorities, and the authorities are looking into this. Right? I mean, this isn't still going. I find it hard to believe that after all of this information and all of this news and the attorney general announcing that they've brought charges on 200 and some odd people and billions of dollars of fraudulent payments have paid out, I can't imagine Arizona hasn't sort of cracked down on this.
14: They haven't. Unfortunately, they have not cracked down on this. Had they did crack down on this, I wouldn't still be speaking about it. I have told them that I will continue to speak on this as long as our people are being hurt, killed, are going missing. And I've tried every different way to talk about it because it's just like, okay, who is going to listen and who's really going to believe me? Because this is obviously still happening. Why are our people under the American Indian Health Plan still being targeted? They're being targeted under the behavioral health residential facilities now, under traditional healing that was a new fee-for-service.
11: 99.7WPRO.com.
14: At that time was in charge of Access. When I had a meeting with her, she's like, you're going to be so happy. We're going to have traditional healing people, medicine people. I'm like, you just opened up a can of worms. You just open up a can of worms. As, you know, being traditional, you have to, you don't get paid to do prayers. You don't do that. So I told her then, you know, I told her then, and I had given her all my boxes. By that time, I think I had 5-6 boxes. I'm up to 7 boxes, a bank of boxes of information filed. How many deaths, how many people came from Montana, how many people we sent back, how many people we bought bus tickets for, how many are still missing.
13: Have you reached out to the local news in Phoenix and Arizona? Have they been interested in this story? Have you reached out to them at all?
14: Yes, they have. They've did some pieces. I know Fox 10, Justin Lum, did a documentary called The Sober Truth. He has did quite a few stories. In fact, he just did one on a sober living facility. I think it's a behavioral health facility in Tuba City that they had cracked down on. One guy had initially had a motel open here in the valley and was suspended, but went under disguised with somebody up in Tuba City and opened up a facility there and did this whole scheme there. So they were just busted recently. So he's been doing stories on this. The news, they have done it, but not to the extent where they think, well, you know, there's been a crackdown. There's not really been anything happening. It's like they want to push this underneath the rug because it shouldn't be this bad, but it is.
13: Yeah. Let me ask you this question. You're in Arizona. There are reports that this scam and kidnapping situation has gone on in Arizona, Utah, New Mexico, Montana, North and South Dakota. Anecdotally, have you heard from Native American tribes in those states that this same thing has been going on in those other states?
14: Yes. Yes. In fact, Portland, Oregon's another one. I had their Indian Center reach out to me, and they had wondered, too. They started seeing their Native people disappearing. Just, you know, where did they go? And 30 days later, they saw one of their regulars come back, and they asked him where he was, and he was, like, at a sober living, and he had a card. So I asked him, I said, can you send me the phone number or the name of the card? And they sent it to me, and it was a facility that had shut down here in Arizona, that was shut down, that opened up in Oregon. So, yes, and then I know that they went full force up in California and Montana. Another one was a couple of places in Denver and Pueblo, Colorado. So, yes, they've literally from the scam here, they're still here, but a lot of them started targeting the reservations.
13: Let me ask you this question. Have you heard of any instance where somebody was addicted to drugs, went to one of these places, got healthy, and came back better? Or are there any examples of this system actually working, or have you only come across all sorts of scams and or fraudulent claim issues?
14: All sorts of scams and fraudulent issues. It wasn't until a lot of them did go home, you know, that you see how they have grown from this tragedy. Like a lot of them from Montana, because that was, we had so many that were targeted there, like at their powwows or conferences, and were promised, you know, we're going to help you. We're going to get you sober. We're going to do this. They were flown down here. They got stuck down here. We were able to get quite a few home. And thanks to the Montana tribes for working with me and helping me get them home, that you do have success stories there now. That they, from what they learned here, and they went home, is never, you know.
13: I understand you were able to bring them home, but I mean, are any of these homes, any of these sober living homes, legit in actually trying to keep people off drugs or get them cleaned up?
14: There's quite a few legitimate facilities. They're the ones that have been in business, I'd say more than 5-6 years before this fraud started, that have been actively fighting against the fraud, because they're like, okay, this is what's been happening. Why is this happening? And these are the legitimate facilities
13: there are legitimate facilities, but there are a large number of fraudulent facilities who are abusing the system, is what you're saying.
14: Exactly. Exactly.
13: Yeah. Hey, Reva Stewart, I'm short on time. She's a Navajo activist, a community advocate, and she's the one who's the whistleblower on this fraud that has now been uncovered. Billions of dollars, thousands of people have gone missing in these states. Her initiative is Stolen People, Stolen Benefits. Reva, how do people get a hold of you if they want to contact you for any reason, to find out more, to interview you, to do more of an investigation? What's the best way people can get a hold of you?
14: They can reach me through our website. I am the founder of Turtle Island Women Warriors, which is our nonprofit, and it derived from Stolen People, Stolen Benefits. But we have our website. It's www.turtleislandww.com, or they can reach me on Facebook, Turtle Island Women Warriors.
13: Okay, yeah, so we're on, just so I have this, Turtle Island Women Warriors on Facebook. And what's the website?
14: www.turtleislandww.com.
13: 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Reva Stewart, I applaud you for your bravery, for your chutzpah, for your energy. Godspeed. We'll keep you in our thoughts and prayers and keep doing what you're doing.
14: Thank you. Thank you for having me. We need to get this out there and taken care of.
13: Reva Stewart, a Navajo activist who has exposed millions of dollars of Medicaid fraud through these fraudulent sober living homes in Arizona. America at Night, back in a moment.
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20: I read this interesting story the other day, which was written by a colleague of mine, about why so-called, quote, admin nights are the new book club for busy adults. Now, I learned this is a term coined by journalist Chris Collin, who wrote about this life hack in the Wall Street Journal. An admin night is when people come together for a night, a fun night, while holding one another accountable to an assignment. The ones usually considered back burner tasks, the ones that you've been putting off. The person you choose to do an admin night with matters a lot, because that's your accountability partner. That's what one person told us. People love the social aspect because it can bring these boring tasks to light, make them feel more fun, and where you go matters as well. 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I'm Dr. Sanjay Gupta, helping you live a better life.
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20: I read this interesting story the other day, which was written by a colleague of mine, about why so-called, quote, admin nights are the new book club for busy adults. Now, I learned this is a term coined by journalist Chris Collin, who wrote about this life hack in the Wall Street Journal. An admin night is when people come together for a night, a fun night, while holding one another accountable to an assignment. The ones usually considered back burner tasks, the ones that you've been putting off. The person you choose to do an admin night with matters a lot because that's your accountability partner. That's what one person told us. People love the social aspect because it can bring these boring tasks to light, make them feel more fun, and where you go matters as well. You need to have enough space and hopefully not too many distractions. And again, don't forget to leave some time for fun. I'm Dr. Sanjay Gupta, helping you live a better life.
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38: From ABC News, I'm Dave Packer. A top-level meeting at the White House Friday. Sources say top advisors spoke to President Trump about his options at Iran. This comes after 13 straight days of U.S. attacks on Iran and a new escalation in the Red Sea.
1: Iran-backed Houthis hitting cargo ships, Saudi Arabia striking back.
2: We are just learning that the Saudi military has just carried out new strikes against Houthi targets inside of Yemen. This war right now shows every sign of expanding with no clear signs of any off-ramp.
1: ABC's Matt Rivers, the escalation sending oil prices higher. The price of gas, an average now of $4.09 a gallon, says AAA. Colt Gray, the teen who carried out a mass shooting at Georgia's Appalachee High School in 2024, entering a guilty plea to 55 counts, including murder on Friday. Among the four killed, 14-year-old Mason Schermerhorn. His sister, Alana Schermerhorn Wallace, testified during the plea hearing.
3: If you're thinking of taking out all your pain and anger on all these innocent people, I feel like you shouldn't. He shouldn't deserve to be here.
1: Gray faces a minimum sentence of life in prison. A day after two men were stabbed on New York's Upper West Side, 51-year-old Raul Morales was arrested and brought up on charges.
4: These random stabbings rattled the neighborhood, and as the mayor said, they horrified the entire city. And the suspect, 51-year-old Raul Morales, is charged with attempted murder and assault, and police are also charging him with committing a hate crime.
1: ABC's Aaron Katursky. President Trump attending a rescheduled White House Correspondents Association dinner Friday night. It's 3 months after the annual dinner ended abruptly in April when gunshots rang out. President Trump Friday.
5: But I respect most of them. I must say that you do a great job, amazing job, and it's an honor. As I said 3 months ago, the show must go on.
1: Trump thanked the journalist who covered his administration, but hurled a fair number of jabs. 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
1: The Democratic Party Committee recommends South Carolina be the first state to hold a presidential primary in 2028.
9: The move keeps South Carolina at the front of the line after it was the first presidential primary for Democrats in 2024, while New Hampshire, Michigan, and Nevada are still slated to host some of the earliest primaries and caucuses. The order will still need to be approved by the full DNC at a meeting in Austin, Texas next month. Peter Harlambous, ABC News.
1: The Food and Drug Administration has approved a combination pill of Tylenol and naproxen sodium, also known as Aleve. According to drug maker Kenvue, the combo of acetaminophen and naproxen sodium begins working in under 30 minutes and provides up to 12 hours of release in a single dose. The company considers the product an opioid-free option for people managing pain. It's going to be a sweltering weekend for 85 million Americans from the Southwest to the Midwest.
10: Extreme heat watch is in effect through Monday. It's all the way from the Southwest to the Twin Cities. Heat advisory is widespread across the plains. The triple-digit temperatures, places like Las Vegas and Phoenix, that's expected. But building shattering records to Rapid City down to Denver, it'll be 101. The heat goes into the Midwest with a smoky haze into early next week.
1: ABC meteorologist Lee Goldberg. SpaceX's Starship rocket blasted off Friday on another test flight that took it halfway around the world. Its payload including 20 Starlink satellites. Starship splashed down in the Indian Ocean. It was the 13th flight of the world's biggest and most powerful rocket. Dave Packer, ABC News.
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14: 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Gary McNamara and Eric Harley talk about everything from politics to social issues and news of the day. 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
15: All across America, we are Red Eye Radio. He is Eric Harley, and I'm Gary McNamara. Good morning. Thank you for being here this morning.
16: Thank you, thank you, thank you.
15: Yeah, what a zoo of a day it was yesterday, wasn't
16: it? Yeah, it was a crazy day. Another crazy day in the neighborhood. Yeah.
15: Oh, my gosh.
16: Yeah.
15: Where should we start?
16: Let's
15: start. How about we start with my representative to the federal government?
16: For the time being.
15: For the time being, yes. I mean, she's
16: we haven't brought her up in a while.
15: No, we have not. She's been quiet. And so it's like, and we're talking about Jasmine Crockett.
16: Yeah.
15: And so you wonder what is she thinking? You know, what is going on? And Jasmine today decided to talk about soccer.
16: Well, this should be good.
15: Just in case you don't know, Jasmine Crockett is my congresswoman.
16: That's right. She serves your district.
15: Yes.
16: And they are eliminating your district.
15: Yes.
16: They're moving everybody out. There won't be any people living there anymore. Wouldn't that be funny?
15: When they redid
16: redistricting, they just told everybody, well, now you've got to move too.
15: Yes. It's going to be the
16: people have to move.
15: It's going to be the only place in Texas without people.
16: Yeah. Well.
15: I know.
16: Well,
15: somebody's going to say, you're
16: on this side of Fort Worth, maybe.
15: East of Weatherford.
16: Yeah.
15: But this is, by the way, just by three blocks. And so people know, because I always get this when people catch half of it.
16: Yeah.
15: And I always talk about the fact that I live in a Democrat district.
16: Right, right. Yeah.
15: Or a Democrat precinct.
16: Uh-huh.
15: And I'm going to guess I think it's like roughly 60-40.
16: Yeah.
15: And people ask me all the time, oh, why did you move there? Because I was one of the first.
16: You actually started the district, and then all these liberals said, we're going to turn Gary's precinct blue.
15: Yeah, exactly.
16: And that's what they did.
15: And I'm surrounded by red precincts all over the place. But
16: I'm the opposite. I live in a red precinct for now. it's on the line. And I do live in a red district. It's still Beth Van Dyne.
15: I was initially in a red district. Yeah. Remember, we shared the same congressperson back when we
16: started. Kenny Marchant.
15: Yeah, when we started together. Yeah. Yeah. So when the redistricting.
16: And nobody has ever seen him in public, by the way, and, including the entire time he served in office.
15: and so I was red, then blue, mm-hmm. and then going back to red again.
16: Right, right.
15: Just by three blocks.
16: Yeah.
15: Three stinking blocks. Well, actually, three and a half. I forgot there's like a half street in there. So three and a half blocks.
16: Yeah.
15: I can walk out of my district in about 3 minutes. I can ride my bike out of the district in about a minute.
16: Yeah.
7: Well, on a cold day. Yesterday when it got up to 107 where I live.
16: Yeah, I was riding around and it was reading on my truck, it was reading 109, which can be misleading on your vehicle because there's a lot of radiant heat coming up, you know, from the ground and everything else. But I think officially it was around 107. What they say, the heat index or the, the feels like, because we got to talk like kids now, the feels like temperature was, I don't know, 115, 117, something like that.
7: Which brings us to the question, how many temperature genders are there? No, okay. Let's get to the audio cut here.
16: All right.
7: Jasmine Crockett, here we go.
16: All right.
7: Ready?
16: All right.
17: The World Cup that captured the imaginations of the entire world when they saw all of these people of color that was playing for all these teams. And ultimately, if you recall, the last two teams, it was Argentina and Spain. And it seemed like the vast majority of the world was rooting for Argentina, or actually against Argentina, right? And why was that? Just give me an explanation if you could guess, if you'll just let them finish the answer.
18: Spain had the best team. Maybe that's why they were rooting for them.
17: There's also a racist history that
19: Mr.
17: exists.
19: Mr. Beyer, you're recognized.
7: This is the Smith. I mean, there's some other great stuff that we'll get to on the whole Smithsonian. You know, the Smithsonian was there, and she was talking to a professor at that particular point.
16: Yeah,
7: and then she just got blasted. It's like, Spain colonization of Latin America?
16: Yeah.
7: Did you forget about that? Have you not read the history books? If there's any history books left,
16: right.
7: It's all, excuse me, have you not read the history cloud?
16: Yeah. For those under the age of 70, a book was never mind. It's you gotta go out of your way to make soccer racist, right?
7: Yeah. Well, unless you're just trying to say that the majority of people here in the United States that love soccer,
21: by the way, I may be making this up, but because I actually don't have the statistics in front of me, but I don't believe that the majority of soccer fans are probably conservative. And the reason I say that is based on living in Portland.
16: Right.
7: So, is she saying again that the majority of people around the world who love soccer that are liberal are racist?
16: Right. Are they?
7: Yeah, wow. I mean, this is like a Kamala Harris thing again.
16: Yeah, exactly. Yeah,
7: I remember when Kamala Harris lost in the primary and said, I lost because of racism and sexism.
16: Right.
7: Well, there wasn't one Republican voting in that.
16: Well, okay, we'll go back to our era. And if you and I were to say, or someone that were to ask us, I guess, who was one of the greatest soccer players of our generation?
7: Pele. I would have been in college probably. I watched his final game.
16: Yeah.
7: And
16: I remember that.
7: And I didn't watch soccer. You know, I really have never watched soccer. But when there's a great athlete like that,
16: Pele rose above that.
7: Rose above everything.
16: Right.
7: And I mean, I was shocked that I was cheering for a non-white athlete.
16: Exactly.
7: I hope Jasmine Crockett is happy now.
16: Yeah. Like, right. How dare you? In fact, I was shocked that Pele had teammates. I thought it was just him. Remember the hype around him because he was good.
7: Yeah, he was.
16: I mean, you know, there's for soccer players, obviously Messi is, you know, the one everyone's talking about now. Did he beat the record? He was on the verge of beating a record.
7: Did
16: he hit it?
7: I pay attention. I pay attention as much to soccer most of the time as I do this apparent controversy over the movie Odyssey.
16: What? Oh, my gosh. And the thing is, isn't it like 9 hours long? It's like really long, isn't it?
7: Well, the funniest thing.
16: Long movie?
7: I was,
21: a friend of mine sent me a meme on the Odyssey thing, and I'm like, yeah, there's a controversy or something on there.
2: Yeah,
21: and I said, you know, I said, with all the other things going on in the world, that hasn't been my number one focus. What's the whole thing there? And he said, Dylan Mulvaney's in it. And I'm like, I had to look it up. I was like, I got to look this up. I don't even know. And he's not in it.
2: Oh.
21: Dylan Mulvaney's not in it, but there is a transgender in it.
2: Okay.
21: There's a transgender actor in Odyssey. Yes.
2: Oh, that, okay. That's the controversy.
21: Well, that's one of them. And there's a whole bunch of others. I mean, it's being hit by the left and some on the right, but the majority of mainstream people on the right say it's a good movie.
2: All right.
21: Which I will see when it comes out on Pluto with commercials 5 years from now.
2: Yeah, right. Exactly.
21: Because I just don't.
2: Yeah, I mean.
21: I just don't go to many.
2: I keep seeing it, and it's like Matt Damon. I don't. It's weird because I don't see Matt Damon in that role. It just didn't seem like a fit to me. I don't know if he was the original choice, but I think Pauly Shore was the original choice. But
21: you know, the last movie I went to see
2: in a theater,
21: I know what it was. Huh. I actually went to a matinee that started at like 11 o'clock on a Friday afternoon.
2: Yeah,
21: and there were about 5 people in there.
2: Right.
21: And it was, I think it was 2018, 29, Midway.
2: Okay.
21: Which was a great, and the reason I went was because they talked about the fact that it was the most, you know, realistic, even, you know, using all the new, you know, whatever technology they use, AI back then even. It was the much more accurate as to what the dive bombers actually felt and saw as they were coming down.
2: All right.
21: Yeah. And so, wonderful movie. Woody Harrelson was great in that movie.
2: Yeah,
21: I think he was Admiral Halsey.
2: He was
21: great in, he was absolutely great in that movie. In fact, to me, his best roles is between that and the crazy guy in 2012.
2: Yeah.
21: But
2: Brendan Fraser is playing Eisenhower in a movie, and I don't know if it's out yet or it's about to come out.
21: And I'll never forget watching that movie, and I stayed for the credits.
2: Yeah.
21: And then I read up on it.
2: Right.
21: Do you know that that movie, Midway, which is a great movie about the Battle of Midway, they couldn't find any investors in Hollywood, in the United States, to invest on that?
2: No, it was foreign investment to a large extent.
21: And where was the foreign investment from for the movie Midway?
2: China. Mm-hmm. Yeah, right.
21: Now, I don't know if it made money or not. I'll have to look that up to see if it made money.
2: Now, if you slow it down frame by frame, there's subliminal messages in it. If you play it backwards, the story goes completely differently.
21: DSA in America?
2: Yeah.
21: DSA in America?
2: Yeah, exactly.
21: Let Hassan Piker wear a Mao uniform when he gives a speech?
2: Right. Yeah. But,
21: You really have played the racism card as far as you can take it when you're scanning to see racism in everything and you're like, as Jasmine Crockett, Argentina versus Spain, racism.
2: Uh-huh.
21: And she couldn't even figure. She was like, well, they were against Argentina, for Argentina. Well, whatever. Racism.
2: Whatever it was racist.
21: She didn't even think it out.
2: No, she didn't. No, she didn't. Which proves there is no basis for those claims. She just screams racism.
21: Right. That's just hilarious.
2: Yeah.
21: That really was one of my favorites of the entire day. It was like, what in the? I mean, there's some good stuff yesterday with the whole Smithsonian. And getting the head of the Smithsonian there before Congress, who could not tell you what a woman was.
2: Right.
21: It was just the beginning of it.
2: Yeah.
21: And Brandon Gill from Texas just blasted her. We'll have that audio on the way.
2: And apparently Mamdani is not going to arrest Netanyahu. Who knew that he didn't have the authority to arrest
16: Netanyahu.
7: And he's breaking his campaign promise.
16: That's the first thing I thought it was. He breaks, because I think it was the New York Post that put it, breaks another campaign promise. He's not going to be able to arrest Netanyahu. He was never going to.
7: And was it the New York Post that had the, or I don't know if it was the New York Post, but I saw one article that was written up on it saying one of his senior people said, look, he can't do it, so everybody stop talking about it.
16: Yeah.
7: It's like, well, the only reason they're talking about it
16: is he because promoted it.
7: Your boss promoted that he could do it.
16: Right. And he brought it up again recently.
7: Yeah, I love that. I love when Democrats do that.
16: Yeah.
7: Stop bringing it up. It's not important.
16: Yeah.
7: Well,
16: quit talking about it.
7: Your guy says it is important.
16: Right, yeah.
7: Don't pay attention to what they're saying behind. Don't pay attention to the man behind the curtain.
16: Quit talking about the government-owned grocery stores. It'll happen. It's going to happen. Quit talking about free bus rides. All these campaign promises he floated out there that won't happen without the rest of the state paying for them. Wow. Communism at its worst.
7: Or best.
16: No, that actually might be the best they can do.
7: We are Red Eye Radio.
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11: Back in 2019, I made a documentary for HBO called One Nation Under Stress. And what was true then is still true now. Money and financial problems are consistently ranked as the number one cause of stress in the United States. And a brand new study out of the Mayo Clinic found that worrying about money may age the heart even faster than traditional risk factors. Unlike an acute stressor, such as a short-term work deadline or a brief illness, financial strain is often chronic and ongoing. And because money affects so many aspects of daily life, financial stress can be difficult to escape. Even so, financial stress does not mean you're doomed. It just means you need to double down on the things you know are good for heart health. Diet, exercise, sleep, and of course, not smoking. I'm Dr. Sanjay Gupta, helping you live a better life.
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0: Red Eye Radio. He is Eric Harley, and I'm Gary McNamara. Welcome and good morning. Hey, you know, something that I need to bring up here, because we had talked about it before we went on vacation.
1: Yeah.
0: But I found it out when I was back in New York over the weekend.
1: Right.
0: They have canceled the Buffalo Naked bike ride. Remember we talked about the Buffalo Naked bike ride that was being held to protest the use of fossil fuels?
1: I took vacation and, time off for that.
0: And oil dependency. They canceled. They said because, number one, one of the causes, threats of violence.
1: And also the bicycle seats were too small.
0: Plus just general complaints. Now, the only thing is, again, we believe that people, if you wish to do it, you get the permits, you can do what you want.
1: Uh-huh.
0: But there were a lot of people also, knowing Buffalo, I mean, they may be liberal, but the last thing they want are naked people going around, and Buffalo is not Portland.
1: Yeah,
0: and
1: yeah.
0: So I knew that.

0: would be complaints on it. But as we said, the only point that we made is if you're doing this because of oil dependency and you know, natural gas, oil, whatever,
1: right,
0: then what I asked is, and I think this is even the more important question,
1: right,
0: are they going to have the naked bike ride in January to promote the use of natural gas and oil dependency to heat our homes? That is a fair question.
1: Yeah. I think that would be
0: right.
1: I think that'd be a good question.
0: Now, really show that you're willing to sacrifice.
1: Yeah.
0: You know, remember,
1: and also demonstrate how cold the water is. Yeah.
0: Well, you know, protesters, leftist protesters in the past used to suffer. We're going on a hunger strike.
1: Yeah.
0: Well, come on, taking a naked bike ride when it's 80 degrees in July, well, that's not a sacrifice.
1: I like the old hunger strike. Well, it kind of evolved. The hunger strike used to be a real hunger strike, and then it turned out it was like, he's only eating once a day. Like, millions of people around the world eat once a day. That's not a hunger strike. That's called fasting.
0: A naked bike ride in January in Buffalo to promote not using natural gas and any type of oil commodity to heat your homes. Now, that would get my attention.
1: I would say, how about, you know, how they used to do sit-downs? Do a naked sit-down.
0: I could see
1: in January in Buffalo.
0: I could see George Costanza. Yeah. I was on the bike ride.
2: WPRO.
3: The young men and women who become United States Marines come

0: ABC News, I'm Dave Packer. A high-level meeting at the White House Friday. Sources say top advisors spoke with President Trump about his options in Iran. It comes after 13 straight days of U.S. attacks on Iran and a new escalation in the Red Sea. Iran-backed Houthis hitting cargo ships. The escalation sending oil prices higher. The price of gas now an average of $4.09 a gallon, says AAA. Colt Gray, the teen who carried out a mass shooting at Georgia's Appalachee High School in 2024, entering a guilty plea to 55 counts, including murder Friday. President Trump attending a rescheduled White House Correspondents Association dinner on Friday night.
1: But just like my presidency, the second time is always better. It's always better. And the third time will be better yet. I'm only kidding.
0: It's 3 months after the annual dinner ended abruptly in April when
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16: And I'm Gary McNamara along with Eric Harley. Coming up in just a minute, Mamdani says that he cannot arrest Netanyahu, breaking a campaign promise.
17: One more time.
16: Like we thought it was going to happen. And now he cannot define what the working man is. We'll get to that more in just a minute.
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16: It was hilarious yesterday. We briefly mentioned it here to start the show, but it was just so funny when Mamdani backed off. And because it was everywhere.
17: Yeah.
16: When I say everywhere, it was everywhere on social media, CNN, MS Now, you know, Fox, everybody was covering, you know, whether he can arrest Netanyahu when Netanyahu comes to the United States. Mm-hmm. And we all, again, when he made the campaign promise, we said, he's lying to you. He doesn't have the authority. That's not going to happen. And when it got to the point yesterday where I saw the story where one of his own people said, look, we need to stop talking about this. Yeah, he should be arrested, but the mayor cannot arrest him. Only the federal government can. It's like, you know, basically, stop talking about it. It's like, well,
17: where was that during the campaign?
16: Yeah, where were you then? Where were you then? And so that's hilarious. And then when you get into the minutia of socialism and promoting class warfare, it's real tough, because this is fascinating. It's real tough when the base that is really voting for you are the rich elite, and you're trying to say you support the working man. Excuse me, then I know that's the working man and woman and whatever other gender you identify as. The way somebody was saying, a friend of mine on Facebook the other day, it's Friday. It can't be Monday. I just can't handle this. And I said, I've got no problem. I just identify every day as Friday.
17: That's right.
16: Identify what I wish to identify, right, the days of the week.
17: Exactly.
16: To make me feel good.
17: That's right.
16: This was the definition of the working class.
17: All right.
16: The New York Times went so far as to accuse Mamdani of, this is from the New York Post, of deflecting when Lulu Garcia Navarro from the New York Times pressed Mamdani for a definition of the working class he professes to champion at a recent sit-down. The first answer he gave, Mamdani said, the working class included all who work to pay their bills. Well, that's everybody.
17: Elon Musk has like 19 jobs.
16: But he does work to pay. Yes. He also works to pay his bills.
17: As far as I know, his lights are still on. He's paying his bills.
16: When the reporter for the New York Times asked if it included someone making $250,000 a year, the mayor affirmed that he did, before ultimately drawing his line at $1 million a year.
17: Hmm.
16: This is a man, from the New York Post writes this, this is a man who knows where his bread is buttered.
17: Yeah.
16: Mamdani is a self-described socialist whose political success depends on his ability to present as a champion of the working man, the kind who clocks in early, stays late, and coarsens his calluses in the interim. I love that. What yeah. What great writing. I just love yeah, that.
17: I love it.
16: After the triumph of three far-left candidates, he backed in high-profile Big Apple congressional primaries last month. He heralded the supposed shift in the balance of power between the working people and the special interests.
17: Mm-hmm.
16: Finally, he declared, working people are going to have more of a voice in the halls of power. Except they don't. Because Mamdani and his disciples, potent political based, is composed not of overlooked everymen, but an all at once, excuse me, but an at once privileged and aggrieved white collar class. The proof is in the pudding. According to the Times post-primary analysis of Mamdani's decisive defeat of Andrew Cuomo over the summer, the former beat the latter in the higher incomes, 42 to 30, whiter, 39 to 34, and more college educated, 45 to 28. But the more moderate ex-governor, God, calling Andrew Cuomo a moderate, this is how far left they've gone.
17: Yeah, right.
16: Jeez.
17: Yeah.
16: But the more moderate ex-governor came out ahead in lower income, 49 to 38, and black, 51 to 34. The yeah. Bronx backed Cuomo. Mamdani ran up the numbers in wealthy Manhattan and Brooklyn. A nearly identical story played out this summer. In the congressional races, Mamdani successfully upended. And so that's the entire point. A working man, how do you sell that? That's a very tough sell. So a working person is someone who makes $1 million. Well, if you're working, you're working. It's like,
17: yeah, yeah.
16: But I'm waiting for the left to say this. But you're not working if you like your job. If you like your job, you're not working. See, the definition of a working person should be somebody who whines and complains about their job all the time.
17: And makes very little money.
16: And makes very little money doing it, right.
17: That yeah,
16: should
17: like,
16: be it.
17: Most people in radio.
16: Right. But if you like your job, like mm-hmm. we do, mm-hmm. there's no work involved.
17: Right. There is no work involved. Well, the liberals do the work for us.
16: But, well, I mean, that was traditionally what the Democrats would say. Now, if you're a white-collar worker making buco bucks.
17: Yeah.
16: $1 million a year. You are now part of the working class. And it's a great point that the New York Post, you know, brings out. It's like, well, that's who supports him. It's the millionaires that support Mamdani.
17: Yeah.
16: It's not the working class.
17: Exactly. You know, this is the thing. You know, there was a survey that came out. It showed. And this was the majority of people who said they were going to vote for him before the election said, we don't think his policies will work, but we want him to be the mayor. What? If you got a business and you bring in somebody and you want to hire them for the manager, right? Look, I don't think you're going to do a good job, but I'm going to hire you. That's what they did, according to that poll. And they know it's not going to work. You have more and more Democrats coming out especially after the DSA putting all their stuff out there. But really, he was the one who kicked the door open. You know, I had said leading up to the mayoral election of New York City that he won. I said, first of all the polls show there's no way he's not going to win. He's going to win. And so now the party has to decide, because you couldn't get Chuck and a couple of other top Democrats. I know Chuck's on his way out. You know, they don't want the older guard. They need, you know, fresh blood in there. But they had to decide as a party if communism, if we're going to cross into that true communism threshold. Now, the voters in New York City did it. But then that empowered all of the others, and now you have the Democratic Socialists of America putting out there what they want to do, what their goal is, which you and I have been talking about for years. We didn't need them to write it down, but they did. So we thank them for proving us right. We would always get the, slippery slope. There's no slippery slope. It's here, it's now. And it's only going to get more extreme. There's no way it's not. They now just have to get, you know, I mean, I don't know where they go next. I have no idea. You know, if they're fighting for children to be able to mutilate their own genitalia, I don't know how it gets more insane than that. The communism thing, you and I get. We go back to the Cold War era. We know what communism can't do. We know how it can fail. But this is a whole new generation. You know, it reminds me of the young reporters when Hillary was running against Trump in 2016. Those young reporters who were children when Bill was in the White House and had all the Monica Lewinsky thing and everything else regarding, you know, all his allegations and things that happened. And then they learned about that, and those young reporters wanted to ask Hillary. Well, now, again, we've gone through another generation. They know nothing about communism and how it works. What they see is free stuff. I thought it was weak that Mamdani was talking free bus rides. I'm like, bus ride? I mean, I know it's New York City, and a lot of people rely on public transportation. It's way too expensive to park and own a vehicle in New York City. But I thought, man, you got to go bigger than that. Well, he started to go bigger than that. Next thing you know, he's got Hochul going, okay, here's a check for a few billion dollars. And now we're full on into it. They still don't know, these young minds who voted for him don't know what communism fully means.
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7: As a parent, when you send your kid off to school in the morning, you know that they're going to be learning, they're going to be spending time with their friends. But new study out of UCSF found adolescents are spending an average of 70 minutes of their school day on their phones. Now, some kids will say they need their phones to help with schoolwork, but this study found that they were spending the vast majority of their screen time on TikTok, Instagram, and Snapchat, not really apps that you're going to be turning to for homework help. Now, the study's lead author said, "Don't blame kids for using their phones at school. Teach them how to resist them. Focus on what they'd get by putting them aside rather than what you're taking away. Explain how phones could hurt their academic performance, and also remind them of this. Nothing takes the place of real face-to-face friendships." I'm Dr. Sanjay Gupta, helping you live a better life.
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0: We are Red Eye Radio. He's Eric Carlin. I'm Gary McNamara. So the most fascinating thing is when you actually put it together in just a sentence that only takes a couple of seconds. And that's in when you look at Mamdani socialism, the communism, whatever. It's, you know, it's always sold through class warfare. It's for the working man.
1: Yes.
0: But the problem is the working man isn't the demographic that's supporting you. It's right. The rich elite.
1: Right.
0: And so you have to change the definition of the traditional working class that you were hoping to get the masses to support you in. But by saying that the working class is up to $1 million, you've just blown your opportunity to use class warfare. Yeah. And so where do you go when only the rich elite, not only, but I mean the vast majority of the rich elite is where your support comes from, and you wouldn't win without them.
1: Right, right.
0: You've got to change all your definitions in order to promote class warfare, and it's tough to have economic class warfare when the person who is making $30,000 a year, you put in the same classification as the person making $1 million a year.
1: Right, exactly.
0: That's a tough political hill to climb.
1: Yeah, yeah. This is the problem. When you start going through the policies and trying to implement policies in these areas, and New York City is a great example of what the DSA wants to do, then you're going to find these limitations. This is why I think the DSA is trying to do it. You know, look, we want to do this nationwide, basically, so we can borrow money till no end. That's what they think we can do. But that's not going to work either.
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11: From ABC News, I'm Dave Packer. Massive forest fires in parts of Europe have sent thousands fleeing the flames. Towns near Spain's capital, Madrid, shut down. And in France's south, the flames raging out of control in Bordeaux. ABC's Marcus Moore.
12: Huge plumes of smoke darkening the sky over southwest France's beaches, popular with American tourists. Whipping winds and a historic heat wave in part fueling the flames. Across the border in central Spain, authorities racing to evacuate a care home as flames burn nearby, assisting the most vulnerable, people using walkers and wheelchairs.
11: With Iranian attacks on more shipping routes, the escalating war is sending oil and gas prices higher. Josh Feldman is on a family road trip from South Florida to Cooperstown, New York.
13: We started at like 350 in South Florida, 360. So it's just been going up every state we hit. The lowest we've seen was like 410, 415.
11: An FDA advisory board voting to recommend two more peptides to be added to the drug compounding list. ABC News medical contributor Dr. Alok Patel.
14: That does not mean FDA approved. That's an important distinguish for the public. What this means is that the raw ingredients can be legally made by compounding pharmacies, and then a physician may be able to prescribe from the compounding pharmacy.
11: Peptides are getting traction with social media influencers, but there's no concrete data that using peptides can lead to better health outcomes. In Canada, officials gathered on Friday to dedicate the new Gordie Howe International Bridge, which will connect Windsor, Ontario with Detroit. Canada canceled the planned joint ceremony after President Trump announced new 50% tariff on Canadian goods entering the U.S. President Trump addressing the journalists who cover him at the White House Correspondents' Dinner on Friday night.
15: But I am delighted to be here at the White House Correspondents' Dinner. Amazing people. A lot of people that I like. Some I don't like at all.
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11: Sources tell ABC News Sean Combs was involved in a prison fight.
18: The other inmate involved in the altercation made a remark to Combs, which instigated the fight, according to the source. It's unclear how long Combs will be in solitary confinement. The music mogul in October began his stay at New Jersey's FCI Fort Dix, where he's serving out his sentence for interstate prostitution. Combs is expected to be released in 2028. Peter Haralambos, ABC News, New York.
11: An egg recall is now tied to a salmonella outbreak.
19: There may literally be a bad egg in your house. The FDA out with another food warning Friday, this time regarding certain types of eggs. The agency says at least 98 people across 17 states have been infected with salmonella. Midwest Poultry Services issued a voluntary recall of white shell eggs and brown cage-free shell eggs with sell-by and best-by dates between July 20th and August 17th. The recalled staples sold in several states, including Texas, Louisiana, Mississippi, and New Mexico. The FDA is investigating. I'm Stephanie Officer, ABC News.
11: Chiefs quarterback Patrick Mahomes has been cleared to start training camp after knee surgery last year. Mahomes says he met all the benchmarks. Archaeologists have unveiled a partially reconstructed frescoed ceiling vault from a banquet hall featuring detailed images of Greek mythology in Pompeii, which was buried in 79 AD by the eruption of Mount Vesuvius. As the fragments of frescoes are found and restored, they can be added to the scene. Dave Packer, ABC News.
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3: Now, it's Red Eye Radio. Gary McNamara and Eric Harley talk about everything from politics to social issues and news of the day. Whether you're up late or you're just starting your day, welcome to the show. 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
0: All across America, we are Red Eye Radio. He is Eric Harley and I'm Gary McNamara. I'm sorry, I'm just... chuckling, the keyboardist from Journey. Is he still the keyboardist or is he gone now?
1: Jonathan, no, he's still with them. Jonathan, they're gonna Payne. I think through next year they're doing their farewell tour, which started in 1988, and he's still with the band. He also has a Christian band. He's very involved in his church. He's conservative. It's kind of, there have been some both business related back and forth issues with him and Neil Sean, and also not quite political, only that it got political. And Neil Sean's position was, you know, we just need to do the music and not get political, which is ironic because Jonathan Cain is now saying that about Bruce Springsteen.
0: Oh, yeah. He, Journey keyboardist Jonathan Cain didn't hold back. This is from Fox News about his feelings about Bruce Springsteen during a podcast appearance, telling the rock icon to shut up about politics on stage.
1: Yeah, I don't think Jonathan does when he's playing with Journey, I don't think he does anything on stage at all, that's political.
0: Speaking on that, by the way, I am so old.
1: Yeah.
0: I remember when I knew Jonathan Cain from the Babies. Speaking on when I was young, Jonathan Cain was part of the Babies, and we liked it that way.
1: That's right.
0: But thank you for telling me that Jonathan Cain had nothing to do with the worst song ever created in history, Loving, Touching, and Squeezing.
1: I'd say Open Arms is probably worse, but that's okay.
0: We had a debate before the show on that one.
1: No, Steve Perry wrote Loving, Touching, and Squeezing. I think he wrote the touching and squeezing part. Someone else may have written the loving. I'm not sure.
0: Speaking on the Tom Bernard podcast, Cain called out stars like Springsteen and actor Robert De Niro for using their art as political platforms. He argued that musicians should stick to entertaining fans, not telling them how to vote. I used to be a Democrat back in the old days, but I just couldn't go there anymore. You know, Cain said in comments from May, resurfaced by Variety, calling himself a diehard conservative. Cain called on his fellow performers to stick with what they're good at. Guys like Bruce Springsteen should shut up, you know? Adding him and the other one, Robert De Niro. I mean, who cares, guys? Really, do your art. I try to keep politics out of my music cane went even further, directly addressing the boss and his iconic 1984 album, Born in the USA. And Bruce, I mean, what the heck? I used to like him, and now he's just annoying. He's an annoying, bitter old man. I mean, stop it, really. You were born in the USA, weren't you, dude?
1: But that was a protest song.
0: Oh, I know. Remember.
1: Yeah, yeah, so that was...
0: So act like it. But even that song, if you look at the lyrics, I mean, it's a kind of diss to our country.
1: Yeah,
0: and we know about Springsteen and everything else. I would disagree with Jonathan Cain. The last thing I want to do ever, we've always believed this on the show, we want, like right now, what you're getting from the DSA,
1: This is what we've been asking for.
0: Yeah.
1: We were asking for, we said, you know, I think we said years ago, put it in writing. And they did. We've been saying own it.
0: Yeah.
1: You know, when the Dixie Chicks basically were shut down, they were all but canceled. Because they were in Europe and they said, we're from Texas and we're basically, I'm paraphrasing, we're not proud that we're from the same state as George W. Bush. That's all they said. It was over. Because country music fans were calling radio stations, and we know we have a lot of friends in country music radio, and they were telling them, we don't want to hear their songs on the radio anymore. Don't play their songs. Don't support them. It really kind of ballooned out from the fan base. Now, I think the band claimed that there were, you know, big corporations involved and blah, blah, blah, blah, blah. But we know at least to the extent of radio, and this is really before Spotify, you had people calling and saying, we don't want to hear that on the radio. We don't want to hear them anymore.
0: But the last thing that we ever want to do is shut the left up. And I don't want to have Bruce Springsteen shut up. I want him to be annoying.
1: Right.
0: That's the entire point. If he's an annoying liberal, you want all of his fans, you want all of his fans to see it. The last thing I want to do, like we hear it all the time, musicians should shut up. If I was a musician, I probably would. Because my whole mindset would be different. But if you're a musician and you wish to speak up, go ahead. The marketplace will decide, you know, where you go. The free marketplace. So I would disagree with Jonathan Cain, where he says that they should be quiet on it. Look, anybody think that Robert De Niro's tirades actually help people go to the left?
1: No.
0: You know, he's just piling. I mean, look, people have hated Donald Trump since he decided to run.
1: Yeah.
0: His entire focus is absolute Trump derangement syndrome.
1: Yeah.
0: And what you've got out of all of this in the Democratic Party is the DSA taking over.
1: Yeah.
0: Because the Democratic Party wasn't talking about issues. The only thing that they expressed was their hate towards Trump. Day in and day out, it's the hate towards Trump, and it got to be a contest. Who can hate Trump more?
1: Yeah. Laura Ingraham wrote the book Shut Up and Sing, which was kind of based on the whole Dixie Chicks thing back in the day. And I think we said then, you know, we like Laura, but it's like, no, let them say whatever they're going to say. I want to know who they are.
0: Yeah.
1: You know, you had a lot of, I think country music fans may have been surprised back then how many artists were Democrats. Toby Keith actually talked about it. And he made a comment on the Dixie Chicks, but he said, you know, look, I voted Democrat. Tim McGraw and his wife, Faith Hill, I think they were Obama supporters. I mean, you know, the question is, how far did you take it in the preachy sense of bringing it as a part of your show, right? I remember seeing the Eagles, and I've seen them I don't know how many times, but here at the old stadium, Cowboy Stadium in Irving, just a few miles from where we're sitting right now. And they had kind of a, I don't know, mission where they brought out one of the, it wasn't an American bald eagle. I think it was a golden eagle. And they were talking about, you know, the all of the sanctuaries for wildlife and everything else. And it wasn't really preachy. It was more educational, but people weren't there to see it. You know what I mean? More people during that time were headed to the concession stand or the bathroom. And I was like, all right, you know, I don't, whatever. It didn't get too preachy. When things get preachy, remember when Mellencamp? It was a couple of years ago, wasn't it? He just started basically going off on his audience, at his audience that was there that had paid money to see him.
0: Every time,
1: and it was like, what are you doing?
0: Every time I see him in any documentary on anything about, it can be a documentary not on politics and not on, it's just. I laugh because it's like he's perpetually angry.
1: Yes.
0: He's got this look that he's always angry. He's never happy.
1: He's got three cigarettes lit at once at all times. And he's smoking all three of them. He takes a puff of one and then grabs the other one, takes a puff of that. That guy smokes more than anybody I've ever seen. And
0: I would think nicotine because it speeds you, but it isn't to me, cigarette smoke is it, you know, it does have that effect on your adrenaline, you know, nicotine does.
1: Yeah.
0: But to me, it's always, you know, I mean, I don't smoke, but I mean, I'm talking about going way back to my youth when I first tried it.
1: Mm-hmm.
0: And it was like, it gave me a sick feeling. It just was. So maybe that's why he's angry. He's smoking all the time. Maybe that brings out anger.
1: Well,
0: you're speeding, but it accentuates your rage inside of you.
1: Look, I don't care if they're on stage and they start preaching, I may not stay. You know, what was interesting about that same Eagles show is Melissa Etheridge opened, and she was great. And I don't remember her preaching or saying anything. And in terms of anything political.
0: Well, let me ask you this.
1: I mean, she might at different shows, but I never saw her.
0: If the Eagles came out with the song Get Over It Now, would they be viewed as right-wing conservatives?
1: Yeah, maybe, yeah.
0: With the victim mentality that exists today.
1: Yeah. And Don Henley is, he's on the left.
0: Yeah.
1: You know, I don't know where Glenn Frey was. I assume he was on the left. You know, I mean, but the thing is, if I go and I'm hearing the music, you know, or if I'm going and watching the movie and it does, there are some actors where it just comes through on the screen. You can see they almost want to go off script based on their activism. Martin Sheen. Probably, you know, back in the day, one of the more well-known activists, you know, peaceful activists, right?
0: Oh, no nukes.
1: Yeah.
0: Remember how he was arrested a few times.
1: Yeah. Yeah. So, you know, but I'll watch his work because he's, you know, he's not one of those that came off ever as angry or we're coming after you. You know, where it changed is there's something wrong with you, or I don't want anything to do with you if you voted for whoever. I discount you as a fan. That's the difference to me, is when they start saying, because that's where Mellencamp just had a meltdown. And during a live show.
0: Well, you know, you mentioned Martin Sheen. You think about it, for as liberal as he was, he and his son did the movie The Way, which is an absolutely wonderful movie.
1: Beautiful film.
0: And their book tour. They actually did a bus tour.
1: Yeah.
0: Where did they watch where were a lot of the premieres?
1: Mm.
0: They went to churches.
1: Yeah.
0: So he put out a movie that Christian conservatives absolutely love. Think about it. I mean, he was the star of that show. Emilio Estevez, his son, actually, I think, put it all together. He was the producer, director, and everything else of that.
1: And
0: they went out and found the financing for itself. To me, it's one of the best movies of character development I've seen.
1: That I can enjoy.
0: It really is
1: so good.
0: It's just a great movie. And so, like I said, he knew he was putting a movie out.
1: Yeah,
0: I'm sure he knew it, that would really be taken in by religious people.
1: Yeah, right. Sure.
0: A ton of them who are conservative.
1: Sure. Right. Yeah.
0: So.
1: Yeah.
0: Yeah. But Springsteen, no, keep doing it. We've always said, no, don't shut up and sing. You know, sing and tell us exactly what you think, if that's what you wish to do.
1: And if you don't wish to do it at your shows, that's fine. If you want to have a Mellencamp meltdown, if that's what you want it to be.
0: See, I couldn't interview these guys because if I had, like, Mellencamp in the studio, my only goal would be to get him to storm out. That'd be my only goal because I don't know what it is. I get a kick out of people that are so angry.
1: Yeah.
0: Or I don't know what
1: easily
0: it is.
1: Agitated.
0: Yes, easily agitated. So almost well, this might not be hard to do.
1: Well, because then at some point when he started getting agitated, excuse me, are you going to cry?
0: Remember when but you're right, when he screamed at his audience.
1: He's screaming at his audience. You know, because that's the thing. It's
0: people pay money to come to see you play music.
1: Right.
0: You start lecturing them, they boo you, you go crazy.
1: Right. I don't get that at all. And that's the problem I do have. When they start pointing in, you know, the artists or actors or whoever, well, if you voted for this guy, I don't want you watching any of my movies or listening to my music. Okay. John Leguizamo.
0: Yeah.
1: Now, I'm not going to skip John Wick because of what he said, because that's not a John Leguizamo film. Let's be clear. I will fast forward to his parts, though. So,
0: it is a great scene, though, in the chop shop.
1: Yeah, yeah.
0: I mean, he's really good at that for, you know, it's, what a nutbag he is on politics.
1: It's like, you know, okay, I disagree with you, but I appreciate your work, and I pay money, my semi-hard-earned money.
0: Because you're a working person.
1: Because I'm a working person.
0: Even under Mamdani's definition.
1: Yeah. And so if, you know, I do that, and still it's not appreciated. Uh-huh. You're telling me don't do that unless you agree with me. Okay. All right, fine.
0: Now, we could get away with it because that's all we do. That's our job. Our job
1: is our job.
0: Our job is opinions.
1: We understand that there are people that won't listen to our show.
0: Right, exactly.
1: And, we would like them to. We're not saying don't.
0: So we can learn them something.
1: Yes. Well, we've actually had people write us. A young man wrote us from Portland or Seattle, I forget, and said, I've learned over the years so much from you guys and my opinions have changed. Yeah. And that's great.
0: We are Red Eye Radio.
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18: 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Before you race to the coffee machine, drink a big glass of water. 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Research has shown that proper hydration supports cognitive function and energy levels. At the end of the day, you want to create your very own wind-down ritual, an hour before bed, whatever that might look like for you. But again, away from screens if you can. And as you get back into bed, it's all about breathing again. 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That really works for me. I'm Dr. Sanjay Gupta, helping you live a better life.
19: 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Hear from some of the most fascinating people in pop culture today. 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The Topical

0: is Eric Carlin, and I'm Gary McNamara. Coming up on the bottom of the hour, a 14-state regional grid says there could be rolling brownouts, whatever, because of the heat. It includes parts of Texas, but it's not ERCOT that's operating under normal conditions, even with the heat that we've had. To me, yesterday, the Weather Channel said where I live was 107 yesterday.
1: Yeah.
0: And so we'll get to that story, plus another story that I have that that relates to that. Also, the Democrats going after black Democrats for not supporting socialism.
1: Oh.
0: We'll get to that and more on the way.
1: All right.
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0: ABC News, I'm Dave Packer. Civil rights attorney Ben Crump led a crowd outside the state capitol in Madison to protest how Corey Ruiz was killed. We're told the 38-year-old wounded an officer with a knife while resisting arrest and was fatally shot three times after being tasered. Ruiz's daughter, Kay Leah Alemar.
1: People, whoever is saying, oh, but he was a criminal. So what? He had a family. He had me.
0: Massive forest fires in parts of Europe have sent thousands fleeing the flames. Towns near Spain's capital, Madrid, shut down. In France's south, the flames raging out of control in Bordeaux. An FDA advisory board voting to recommend two more peptides be added to the drug compounding list. The broader FDA would still have to approve. Peptides getting traction with social media influencers. There's no concrete data that using peptides can lead to better health outcomes. LeBron James officially announcing he's going to the Philadelphia.
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11: And he is Eric Cronin. I'm Gary McNamara. Welcome and good morning. You know, one of the things that you and I were talking about here in the on today's show is the Mandani socialists and how they got to keep backing off from their promises. But also the New York Times interviewing Mamdani and having to very much expand the definition of a working person to now $1 million a year, because the working person, if you're thinking about somebody who was a blue collar worker, isn't the one that put you into office. It was the elite millionaires of New York who put you into office.
9: Exactly.
11: The other thing is, what they found out is Democrats who are black don't like socialism. This was fascinating. An interview done with Yemesi Egbrawal, who was a former chief of staff. Former chief of staff for Joe Biden. She's black, just so you know. And here she is on Fox News talking about it. Here we go.
12: Democratic socialists saying that the problem now is black Democrats, that they too often hold up the establishment. They too often support capitalism. Now, black Democrats, you're the enemy of socialism.
13: Yes, I have seen that, and the belief that these people uphold an imperialist system. And I think John Lewis would turn in his grave to hear people within the Democratic Party speak that way. It's incredibly insulting, I think, to black voters to believe that just because they aren't voting the way that you choose, you want them to vote, that they are low information or they don't have all the facts. I think a lot of people see exactly what's in front of them, and they're not buying it.
11: We said this a long time ago.
9: Long,
11: long time ago. A political party exists to unite people. You find people that have common beliefs and you unite them together. Don't care whether they're male, female, black, white. Rachel Dolezal. We, you know, it doesn't matter. We don't care. It's about shared beliefs. And that way you unite with the Democratic Party. Who was it? Senator Warner yesterday still saying, well, at least we have a big tent. So you're bragging that you got socialists, Nazis, and communists in your tent. And that's a good thing. I mean, but the point is, the Democrat Party is not the Democrat Party of 10 years ago.
9: Nowhere close.
11: Yeah, even 10 years ago, the Democrat Party would say, no, we need to have, we can't have open borders. We need to have ICE. We need to have these things in there. And so there's been a drastic change. And as we have said, when you practice identity politics, as they do, which is the racism of the Democratic Party, when you judge people by groups and not individuals, when your focus is not, all right, who agrees with us on the issues? Let's promote these issues. This is what we believe. And as you and I have said for the longest time now, it's never been easier to sell conservative principles if you sell it right, which is part of our frustration, how the Republican Party communicates, because we believe it's never been easier. And with the DSA, and the Democratic Party not knowing what to do. Some are now coming out. It's more than a week ago or 2 weeks ago are coming out and saying, look, you know, we can't go this way, but there's not a direct challenge. There isn't a united front from the establishment Democrats to say, DSA, you are not our future. That doesn't exist. And what is happening, you know, because it's, you've got, over the last 20 years, especially in the Democratic Party, you have a fragmenting. You create new victims and new oppressors on a consistent basis, to the point now where the DSA, which is the biggest growing influence in your party, is saying, blacks are killing us. They're too pro-capitalist and establishment. Blacks aren't supporting us. Blacks are the problem. Wow.
9: Remember Barack Obama in 24 condemning black males for supporting Trump. You've got to vote Democrat.
11: And we've said this for the longest time, the identity politics, the racism that has existed in the Democratic Party towards blacks for the longest time by trying to make the case that all blacks must think alike.
9: Mm-hmm.
11: And if you go out and you say, I think I'm going to have my own thoughts, I am not going to be judged by my skin color, I'm going to be judged by the strength of my argument, the promotion of freedom, the promotion of liberty, the promotion of capitalism. Well, they don't want you now. The new Democrats don't want, they don't want you.
9: No.
11: Go. The new Democrats are the party of the white elite rich.
9: Well, you know, they are screaming no kings, no dictators. And what they're saying is you have to do exactly what we say.
11: Yeah.
9: And you cannot think for yourself.
11: And the Democrat woman I just brought to you, is a former chief of staff.
9: Yeah.
11: Yemesi Egberwal is how you pronounce her name. Mm. She was chief of staff for Biden for a while.
9: Yeah.
11: This isn't like somebody who isn't a loyal Democrat. And she's like, yeah, I hear it now. Blacks are the problem with the Democrat Party. We told you this was going to happen.
9: Yes.
11: When you build a party based on dividing and not uniting. And that's what you do with victims and oppressors.
9: Yep.
11: But then they get confused. Because then it's not working for them. Mamdani, yesterday, that was the whole point. You know, you got to use class warfare, which means you need to get the poor and the middle class on your side. And he can't do that. And no. Even the people that, and as the New York Post pointed out, with the actual votes, the exit polling, that even the congressional races, it was the elite rich, majority white, that is voting for the socialist policies.
9: Yes.
11: And so here we go again. Everything is a demographic fight, one group against another group. It's not built on ideas. And really, for the last 10 years since Trump has been in there, it's basically been just the anti-Trump party.
9: And it's a demographic war that they have to create. You know, if you think about it, they have to break it down again, because this is the problem. I've described it as a dog chasing its tail. They're chasing their own rules they just created that are getting in their way. And they're creating new rules as they go along that eventually get in their way. And they keep chasing their tail. So it becomes this war of demographics they're trying to create, which is the whole point of Obama going after black males for voting for Trump. You can't possibly support because the polls were showing. And it's, you can't possibly, you have to, you must.
11: And the Democrat Socialist of America doing the same thing.
9: Yep.
11: Even former Democratic Representative Seth Moulton on MS Now talked about the fact that where do Democrats stand on anything? They're only against, and they're about opposing Trump. Here it is. This is on MS Now.
14: There are a lot of people in America who feel that the Democratic Party is out of touch. We can't be honest about what's going on, you know, with immigration. We don't have a plan for immigration. We're not able to say what actually Democrats should do to fix the problem. All we are is opposition to Trump. You know, under Biden, we said inflation is not really a big deal. It's transitory. It's going to go away. And then the whole party said, hey, don't worry. Everything's great. Joe is awesome. He can run for re-election. So the point is, we have this history of kind of just like washing over problems and not addressing real concerns that voters have. We got to make sure we don't do that in Arizona.
11: That's on MS Now.
9: Yeah. Yeah. No, they see it.
11: It's like well,
9: they know what the problem is. They see this coming. And it is a problem. Trump's not going to be president forever. After his fourth or fifth term, he'll be done. And creating the bad guy, you know, it worked. It's still working for Trump to some degree. But think about this. Here's a guy who was impeached twice. They threw the Russian collusion hoax at him. There's been multiple assassination attempts. And he still has strong support. In fact, right now, the weakness in his support is actually coming from his own side. If you look at it, in independence, you know, if there's any concern for support for him, it would be on the economy.
15: I was reading in thehill.com that the MAHA crowd is now furious because HHS under Kennedy is spending billions of dollars for the COVID booster.
9: Yeah.
15: And that's not what MAHA wants.
9: Right.
15: And I'm like, well, what are you talking about? Trump's been getting the COVID booster in his physicals. That's long gone.
9: Right. Exactly.
15: That's
9: already been decided.
15: But I was laughing yesterday. It's like thehill.com had an article on that one because the HHS is, you know, taxpayer dollars for the COVID-19 booster, whatever it's going to be. And it's like, well, yeah, but Trump's been getting it. Did you ignore that one?
9: Right.
15: Yeah. Just ignore that Trump's been getting the booster.
9: Right.
15: But yeah, it's just,
9: And this is more than just the average division that we have seen and differences in the party. This is a massive divide. This could be the great divide. We don't know. I can't tell you because only time will tell. But it's what I was talking about when I said the party is reaching the threshold before the mayoral election in New York City, and they're going to have to decide if they're going to cross that threshold into communism. And he won, and they took that and ran with it. The radicals took that and ran. They lead the party. And whoever you are, if you're not on board, they're coming at you and you're done. If you're in office, sorry, they want you gone. And if you're rank and file, you better be on board with them.
15: When we played the Hassan Piker, I got some people that wrote to me. They said, my God, you know, talking to college Democrats and basically saying we're going to go after the collaborators of the Democratic Party that don't support us, you know, using words like collaborators.
9: Collaborators,
15: and
9: right.
15: Piker's dressed in that, it looked as much as you could possibly get. I don't know where you would find that in the United States.
9: Right.
15: But he was dressed in a jacket that looked like a Chinese communist jacket.
9: Right.
15: Like something Mao would have worn.
9: Right.
15: And it was just mind-boggling when you see that, but that's, you know, that's where it's coming from.
9: And
15: you're getting the college-educated, elite, rich, white people that are liberals. They're the ones that are pushing the socialism and the communism.
9: Absolutely. Yep. Absolutely.
15: It's really amazing.
9: And it's a massive power grab and a power grab through intimidation.
15: Well, but it's sort of the same as the whole thing, you know, Queers for Palestine.
9: Yeah.
15: They'd murder you.
9: Right.
15: Socialist, communist, if you're rich.
9: Yeah.
15: You're done. If you're rich, they're going to use that against you.
9: Right.
15: Mamdani's only saying the working people go to $1 million. Because he knows he needs your support to survive.
9: Right.
15: But if he really got power, your wealth is gone.
9: Yep.
15: It's amazing. We are Red Eye Radio.
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19: We are Red Eye Radio. He's Eric Carlin. I'm Gary McNamara. Oh, earlier, Eric, we had talked about Journey's Jonathan Cain going after Bruce Springsteen and telling him to shut up.
2: Yeah, I wanted
19: to mention one thing of music over the weekend when I was with my great nephew, who's 17, going to college in a few weeks, and we're driving around. He said, "Uncle Gary, can't music be more like the 70s, like Kansas?"
2: Oh, wow.
19: I turned, I like, what?
2: Yeah, I love that.
19: Where is this coming from? So he's going through. He's controlling the radio, going through it.
2: Yeah.
19: Billy Joel's Piano Man comes on.
2: Oh, yeah.
19: He starts singing the lyrics.
2: Oh, I love it.
19: Next thing you know, I mean, I never bought one Billy Joel album in my life, but if you grew up in that time, you know the lyrics.
2: You know it.
19: I'm going down the road with my great nephew. We're singing the lyrics to Piano Man, and my nephew knows the lyrics. Blew me away.
2: I love that.
19: Absolutely blew me away.
2: That's great.

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7: From ABC News, I'm Dave Packer. A top-level meeting at the White House Friday. Sources say top advisors spoke to President Trump about his options at Iran. This comes after 13 straight days of U.S. attacks on Iran and a new escalation in the Red Sea. Iran-backed Houthis hitting cargo ships, Saudi Arabia striking back.
8: We are just learning that the Saudi military has just carried out new strikes against Houthi targets inside of Yemen. This war right now shows every sign of expanding with no clear signs of any off-ramp.
7: ABC's Matt Rivers, the escalation sending oil prices higher, the price of gas an average now of $4.09 a gallon, says AAA. Colt Gray, the teen who carried out a mass shooting at Georgia's Appalachian High School in 2024, entering a guilty plea to 55 counts, including murder on Friday. Among the four killed, 14-year-old Mason Schermerhorn. His sister, Alana Schermerhorn Wallace, testified during the plea hearing.
9: If you're thinking of taking out all your pain and anger on all these innocent people, I feel like you shouldn't. He shouldn't deserve to be here.
7: Gray faces a minimum sentence of life in prison. A day after two men were stabbed on New York's Upper West Side, 51-year-old Raul Morales was arrested and brought up on charges.
10: These random stabbings rattled the neighborhood, and as the mayor said, they horrified the entire city. And the suspect, 51-year-old Raul Morales, is charged with attempted murder and assault, and police are also charging him with committing a hate crime.
7: ABC's Aaron Katursky. President Trump attending a rescheduled White House Correspondents Association dinner Friday night. It's 3 months after the annual dinner ended abruptly in April when gunshots rang out. President Trump Friday.
11: But I respect most of them. I must say that you do a great job, amazing job, and it's an honor. As I said 3 months ago, the show must go on.
7: Trump thanked the journalists who cover his administration, but hurled a fair number of jabs. You're listening to ABC News.
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7: The Democratic Party Committee recommends South Carolina be the first state to hold a presidential primary in 2028.
14: The move keeps South Carolina at the front of the line after it was the first presidential primary for Democrats in 2024, while New Hampshire, Michigan, and Nevada are still slated to host some of the earliest primaries and caucuses. The order will still need to be approved by the full DNC at a meeting in Austin, Texas next month. Peter Harlambous, ABC News.
7: The Food and Drug Administration has approved a combination pill of Tylenol and naproxen sodium, also known as Aleve. According to drug maker Kenvue, the combo of acetaminophen and naproxen sodium begins working in under 30 minutes and provides up to 12 hours of release in a single dose. The company considers the product an opioid-free option for people managing pain. It's going to be a sweltering weekend for 85 million Americans from the Southwest to the Midwest.
15: Extreme heat watch is in effect through Monday. It's all the way from the Southwest to the Twin Cities. Heat advisory is widespread across the plains. The triple-digit temperatures, places like Las Vegas and Phoenix, that's expected. But building shattering records to Rapid City down to Denver, it'll be 101. The heat goes into the Midwest with a smoky haze into early next week.
7: ABC meteorologist Lee Goldberg. SpaceX's Starship rocket blasted off Friday on another test flight that took it halfway around the world. Its payload including 20 Starlink satellites. Starship splashed down in the Indian Ocean. It was the 13th flight of the world's biggest and most powerful rocket. Dave Packer, ABC News.
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0: 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Gary McNamara and Eric Harley talk about everything from politics to social issues and news of the day. Whether you're up late or you're just starting your day, welcome to the show. From the Relief Factor Studios, this is Red Eye Radio.
1: All across America, we are Red Eye Radio. He is Eric Harley and I'm Gary McNamara. Good morning.
2: Hi. How are you?
1: Hanging in there.
2: It's hot.
1: Oh, yeah. That's, you know, one thing here. We had a, at my house, we had a power outage. And it's really interesting because I'm in a group text with my neighbors. And, you know, it's, the group text is never political.
19: even on election day.
2: Okay.
19: It'll come up, you know, somebody will throw out on our, and it's just people on our street.
2: Right.
19: Will throw out, hey, if you want to vote today, it's up at the school around the corner.
2: All right.
19: That's it. Okay. I've never, ever seen one thing political on it.
2: All right.
19: Right?
2: Okay.
19: There seems to be a certain sensitivity to, hey, we're just here. This is just to communicate what's going on in our neighborhood.
2: Right.
19: You know, it's not, for example, if you've seen, you know, even everything, even LinkedIn has become political at times. And you go to Next Door now, which really was about, you know, neighbors being able to keep in contact with other neighbors, has become political. And I think, and I don't know the politics of the people that started the group text.
2: Right.
19: One neighbor asked me if I wanted to be added on. And I went, yeah, okay, fine.
2: Okay.
19: You know, sometimes it's. How do I find a cheap shovel, you know, because I'm doing my garden? Well, I'll give you one, whatever.
2: Yeah.
19: And that's fine.
2: That's cool.
19: But when this was about between 5 and 5:30 on Sunday, when it was 105, the power went out. And so I went to the group text and everything else, and I knew what it was. And immediately, you know, whether it's AI or whatever, the utilities, within minutes, they tell you what it is and precisely where it is, which is great.
2: Yeah, sure.
19: And when the estimated time of going back on is.
2: Right.
19: So as soon as I saw it, it was the 4,000 homes in my subdivision. I knew exactly what it was, because every single time, and it's happened over probably the last 10 years, I'm going to guess 3 or 4 times.
2: Okay.
19: It's one transformer site. I know exactly where it is, what road it's on, and every time it happens, you know, that's what, that's what happens. And so people were communicating, yeah, it's this, and somebody got on it, and I don't know, their name didn't come up. It's just a phone number.
2: Okay.
19: And went, well, that's the problem with not being in a reliable grid. You know, we need to be in one of the regional grids. This is what happened when Texas, you know, tries to go it alone. Basically saying this was an ERCOT thing.
2: Right, yeah.
19: And which, of course, it wasn't. And I was like, is anybody going to respond? Nobody responded. No one. Not one person responded either way, not agreeing or disagreeing.
2: Mm.
19: Now, I knew that he was wrong, or he or she was wrong.
2: Yeah.
19: It was just a phone number.
2: Right, yeah.
19: Because it had nothing to do with the grid. In fact, if you look at this, it was the 2 days ago, it was the, because what I saw was, uh-oh, Texas is having problems again. No, it was not. It was not ERCOT.
2: Right.
19: It was actually the, what do they call it? It's the, hang on 1 second here. I'm trying to get the story up.
2: Okay.
19: And, of course, I'm having problems with my, there it is.
2: Mm.
19: This was 2 days ago. The regional U.S. grid operator, and this is really interesting because this person was screaming that it was Texas going alone, and Texas so far has had no problems.
2: Yeah.
19: We really haven't. I've gotten no warnings, nothing. Right. Nothing. I mean, it's been, and normally you do when it gets this hot.
2: The power company was trimming trees around a line and accidentally took out the power in our neighborhood for an hour and a half, I think, the other day, but that was not related to usage.
19: Right. The the regional U.S. grid operator for 14 central states warned on Monday evening that it could order rolling blackouts because the power system was on the brink of an electricity shortfall due to record demand. Several power plants unexpectedly tripped offline, leaving reserve margins razor thin amid the heat wave in the territory stretching from North Dakota to Louisiana. The pool called the Southwest Power Pool issued a level 3 energy alert, which is no longer in effect, meaning the grid operator used some of all of its operating reserves to serve demand. The grid operator said at that point it had not ordered rolling blackouts despite that high risk. Now, the vast majority, including all the major metro areas in Texas, are under ERCOT.
2: Yeah.
19: You have some sections of the Panhandle, some sections of East Texas, and I think a small part of maybe Southeast Texas that is part of the this the Southwest Power Pool.
2: Mm.
19: And so people were mistaken that it was ERCOT. But that's one thing that we all think. But the power reserves for ERCOT, as we know, the state of Texas, after February of 21, said we got to do something. We've got to have reserves.
2: Right.
19: And I did look at it. In fact, let me just go to it right now, because it's really interesting to see, because people are running their air conditioning. What is it? What's the temperature out right now? And I know, Phoenix, you're going to go, guys.
2: I think it's around 90 right now.
19: Hold on. Hold our beer.
2: Yeah.
19: Find out what the temperature is here. I'm going to
2: 87.
19: Okay, 80. Oh, nice and cool.
2: Yeah.
19: But looking at it right now,
2: the feels like temperature is 93.
19: Right now, what is running the Texas grid right now with the heat that we're having? Natural gas right now, 60.9%.
2: Mm-hmm.
19: Coal, 18.5%.
2: Mm-hmm.
19: Nuclear, 8.1%. Solar, what's going on? Aren't we getting anything from the moon?
2: Nothing.
19: No, it does, the reflection isn't. Solar, zero.
2: Well, I put up lunar panels on my house. You think that was a hoax?
19: I think that was a scam. Son, I think you might have got conned.
2: I spent $200,000 on them.
19: Solar, the same as Blutarsky's grade point average, 0.0. Wind, 14.4%. Hydro, 0.1%. We don't have a Niagara Falls here.
2: Yeah, right.
19: Let me see.
2: Even the Red River sometimes isn't much of a river. Depends on the time of the year.
19: Other 0.1%. Yeah. That's it. So,
2: All right.
19: As you can see here, you have the vast majority. You basically have 86% natural gas, coal, and nuclear. And wind right now, 14.4%. On a windy day, as we've talked about, wind can provide, 60%, I think.
2: Mm.
19: A couple of years ago, that's what the number that they were at. But so far, and it's something that we all pay attention to. Remember after February 21, what was it, the next year, it was like April of 2022 when they said it was like an 85-degree day out.
2: Yeah.
19: It's like, uh-oh, there might be an energy emergency.
2: Mm.
19: What? Yeah. It's 85.
2: I remember the one where it's like, there are going to be clouds in West Texas and low wind. What are we doing? It's insane. All of these are choices that we have made to live with this kind of risk.
19: Yeah. There should be no reason ever that the United States should have any type of even close to emergency with energy. None. Zero. The only reason there is, it's been the decision of the politicians elected by the people of the United States.
2: Yep. These are all choices. And, you know, this time of year in the States, you know, where it gets warm, and I mean, most states it gets warm at least a few days a year, but especially here in the South, out West, it gets really hot. What do you hear? Check on your elderly neighbors, right? Make sure they have, you know, plenty of air. They're safe inside their home. It's not getting too warm. Here, they have cooling centers where you can go and spend the day in the hottest part of the day. All of these things. We have plentiful energy. We have cheap and plentiful energy. And we chose to implement other types of energy that make it much more expensive. And then build that grid around it, and then build the redundancy to back up the redundancy. And then you have a redundancy, and you're paying out the wazoo for something we should be getting dirt cheap.
19: Mm-hmm.
2: We should be in the advancements of energy production. Just since you and I have been doing this show together over 21 years now, We should be crushing it and should have low energy costs. We could have been to the point, in fact, of very close, if not by now, to producing all of our own energy here in the States every day. Yet, we decide to diversify. We decide to take the government money. We decide to take corporate money, whatever is going into it. You know, Google's part of, you know, the wind farms. You know, I mean, they throw money at it and people will put their hand out for the money.
19: Well, you know, in New York now, when I was back there, they're screaming about all this pristine farmland where they're putting solar panels.
2: Yeah.
19: And it's like, what about wintertime when we get 10 feet of snow?
2: Right.
19: Who's going to be clearing those, you know, hundreds of thousands of square miles of pristine land that we're destroying that we can't use in the wintertime when the snow's on it? Who's going to be clearing all that?
2: Right.
19: Well, you're not going to be able to get the power that you want there. But you two different things recently. The one in New York, remember, Hochul was, we got to do something. You know, we can't have this ban on fossil fuels with energy.
2: Mm-hmm.
19: We have to delay it because we need it, because energy is just too expensive. It's too expensive. And then she shut up when the Democrats in the legislature told her, well, it's supposed to be that way.
20: Yeah.
19: Prices are supposed to skyrocket.
20: Yeah.
19: And we go back to Obama. You know, he's the one that first really announced it back in February 2008 with that interview with the San Francisco Chronicle, where he said, under my plan, electricity prices will necessarily skyrocket. The goal has always been to skyrocket electricity prices.
20: Yep.
19: And the Democratic Party told Hochul back a few months ago, that's our goal. Then you got Maura Healey, that we played the audio cut the other day back to back, where she's complaining that, you know, we can't get natural gas is getting too expensive. It's getting too expensive. Then the next audio cut from the past where she says, I have done everything to kill the natural gas pipelines. And it's just like, it just shows you that in these liberal states, it's what the voter wants.
2: Yes.
19: The voter in liberal states wants the most expensive energy that their politicians can deliver them.
2: Yep.
19: The conservative voters don't want it in those states, but the liberal voters want it because they've been bluntly told by the politicians, our job is to skyrocket electricity prices.
2: And the fact of the matter is it's going to be ages, and I mean generations from now, before this changes. We need oil and natural gas. We absolutely must have it. What this has been is a political drive to control more of the energy sector, a massive chunk of the economy, just like with healthcare and housing. And this is everything that the DSA, of course, has in their sights. They would love to nationalize energy. And you do that by breaking the backs of the private sector. But you can't break the backs of the private sector without breaking the backs of the consumers. And that's what they don't care about.
19: I love the geniuses like Mamdani. Well, no natural gas in these buildings. It'll all be electricity. That will solve the problem.
20: Yeah.
19: I mean, it's like you're talking to somebody with a scientific understanding of what's going on, of somebody who has not yet gone to kindergarten. It's an embarrassment.
2: No, it is.
19: And people are like, yep. Sounds good to me.
2: Yep. Nope. That's exactly what they want.
19: I know. Just amazing. We are Red Eye Radio.
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0: We are Red Eye Radio. He's Art Cronin. I'm Gary McNamara. All right, the war in Iran. Where's it going to go? This is really interesting. On Special Report yesterday, Mark Thiessen was on, Republican strategist. He was on with Brett Baer and talking about the hearings yesterday with Hegseth, saying, "Okay, you know, what's the goal? What are we going to do? Here we go. Ready? All right.
1: Let me just play devil's advocate on some of these Democratic senators saying we don't know the plan to end. Like, how do we end this? And they're saying they haven't laid out or heard a specific strategy.
2: I can give it to you right now.
1: Go ahead.
2: It's very simple.
1: Which is why I asked.
2: Okay, so we stop the fighting and the ceasefire on the 20-yard line. We take it into the end zone. We have about 14 days of combat where we have to take out all the targets that we have available. We took out 85% of their defense industrial base. We take out 95% of it. We set back all their programs and we further entomb the nuclear dust. Then we stop major combat operations. We impose the blockade. We open up Kargil. We open up the Strait of Hormuz. And then we go and we help the Iranian people overthrow their regime the same way that the United States, we have muscle memory doing this. We've liberated 400 million people during the Cold War without boots on the ground. We armed the Contras, we armed the Mujahideen, we armed UNITA Angola, we helped Solidarity, we helped Charter 77 in Czech Republic. We know how to bring down regimes without boots on the ground. We helped the Iranian people. Trump has been tweeting out every day now for the last several days pictures of Iranians being executed by the regime. He's standing with the Iranian people. Let's help them overthrow their regime, weaken it militarily, and then help them do the job. And
0: that was the goal from the beginning, though. That was the 8-minute speech.
3: That's it.
0: And the goal is, how do you get the people to do it? What I believe is it's not just taking out the military and the infrastructure. It's what they started to doing, which was taking out every level of government that was in there and then taking out the next level, the next level, the next level, the next level.
3: Right.
0: Is that part of their plan? And if you don't do that, will the people rise up as they have not yet done? And who do you give the weapons to? You know, what's this? We've never heard the whole story about the Kurds stealing the weapons. It was like that became a non-story that nobody wants to cover.
3: What happened to the weapons?
0: Yeah.
3: And what's our situation with the Kurds?

0: And how much of that story is true because nobody denied it.
1: Right. Right.
2: WPRO.

0: ABC News, I'm Dave Packer. A high-level meeting at the White House Friday. Sources say top advisors spoke with President Trump about his options in Iran. It comes after 13 straight days of U.S. attacks on Iran and a new escalation in the Red Sea. Iran-backed Houthis hitting cargo ships. The escalation sending oil prices higher. The price of gas now an average of $4.09 a gallon, says AAA. Colt Gray, the teen who carried out a mass shooting at Georgia's Appalachian High School in 2024, entering a guilty plea to 55 counts, including murder Friday. President Trump attending a rescheduled White House Correspondents Association dinner on Friday night.
1: But just like my presidency, the second time is always better. It's always better. And the third time will be better yet. I'm only kidding.
0: It's 3 months after the annual dinner ended abruptly in April when
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9: We are Red Eye Radio. He's Eric Carly, and I'm Gary McNamara. Welcome and good morning. If you see what's happening right now with the U.S. and Iran, I mean, they're doing what Mark Thiessen was saying as we played it, you know, just before the bottom of the hour.
15: Mm-hmm.
9: But what he said is basically what the president said the goal was in the 8-minute speech. And so that's the tough part. And we always said from the very beginning, it was about regime change. You don't take out the levels of government that they took out if it wasn't about regime change.
15: Right.
9: And the president in the 8-minute speech talked about, and once we do this, you know, once we do it, then, you know, it's, you know, the Iranian people, you know, take back your government. We know the story that was out there that weapons were sent to the Kurds who apparently kept them. I don't know why we never heard any further details on that, because how do you get weapons if you're going to do it to the Iranian people, or do you need to do it if you just take out every level of government that replaces the last level of government?
16: Well, you know, here's the thing. I there's so many possibilities with the Kurds. We could have armed them, and then all of a sudden they got intel that showed, oh no, we're greatly outnumbered. We're greatly outpowered.
9: That's true.
16: And it may be why we haven't heard anything in terms of, you know, or it could be a complete debacle, and the Kurds are holding on to the weapons and had no intentions of going in the first place. I don't know. But I think it stands to reason that new intel showed you're not going to win this. And the Kurds were proudly saying, look, we can't do this alone. The people of Iran were never going to be able to overpower their government. That's not going to happen. It's not going to happen because of the way that their government has been killing people in the streets and public executions that have been going on for 47 years. You're not going to have an uprising by the people of Iran. It's going to take well-trained, well-armed individuals, and quite frankly, the best in the world are from this country.
9: If you, the only other way that you could do it, and by the way, Thiessen talking about other things that have happened is not the same thing, the situation in Iran. There's a timeline that even the White House recognizes, which is why we stopped the fighting for a while.
15: Mm-hmm.
9: And so, you know, can you do it? If you, can you demoralize what is left of the IRGC by killing more levels and you keep going to, and the whole point is, they say, yeah, but if we keep killing people, there's nobody to negotiate with. Well, why do you care about negotiation?
16: Right.
9: Yeah. Why you care about it?
16: Right.
9: The president said yesterday, went after a reporter saying, no, they desperately want to negotiate. They desperately want to get a deal done. We're like, stop saying that.
16: Yeah, do they? Really?
9: You know, it's like, but, you know, because at that point, if they truly do, if they truly do, and you, which I don't believe they do.
16: I don't think they do.
9: And so the only thing you can, in my impression, or the only thing you can do in my analysis, is what I thought they were going to do to begin with, which they did: kill the first level of government, they get replaced, kill them, kill the third, kill the fourth, until nobody wishes to serve anymore. Because as soon as you become part of the government, you're dead. As soon as you become the new leader of the IRGC, you're dead. And you make it as lethal as possible for those people, because it's what Trump believed. It's what he did with Soleimani.
16: Yes.
9: We're not going to fight the traditional war. We kill the leaders.
16: Right.
9: Well, you already did that. You took out the first, from what they say, two levels of government, the government that existed and the government that replaced it. Part of the problem that you've stated in negotiating is that there's nobody there to negotiate because it's so fragmented. Well, you don't care about that. You shouldn't care about the deal. You can't care about getting a deal done and having the Iranian people come out and take over their government.
16: Right.
9: Both is going to be tough, because as long as they're in power, they're going to kill. I saw they executed two young men. Mm-hmm. That was a big story, 2 days ago,
16: mm-hmm.
9: who were trying to help people get out.
16: Right.
9: And so they're still doing it.
16: Yeah.
9: So the Iranian people, as you stated, aren't going to take over their government.
16: And it was never going to be the case.
9: Unless you completely decimate the IRGC leadership and every single level of government. You may have a point. I don't know. Mossad and CIA would probably understand whether that's a possibility or not.
16: You mean if the Iranian people could ever get to a point?
9: No, if you could get to the point of wiping out enough in the government.
16: Yeah.
9: Where the people said, well, okay, there's nobody left.
16: Yeah, no, this is, you know, this goes back to my crabgrass roots analogy. And the problem is you don't know how strong and deep these roots are. You have to assume that the roots, because we're told this, you know, sub-government was 4,000, you have to assume it's at least 10, maybe 20 times that. And for every one of those, there is allegiance and loyalty by others, whether it's family members or just those who support. The mission statement of the regime, which is based, they, you know, from their perspective, in their religion. These are deeply held beliefs, and there are people that agree, again, loyalists, with the way the regime rules. You just don't know how deep that allegiance is. And I don't know how you find that out. I don't know how much intel you would need, or if there is enough intel in the world in terms of CIA, Israel, every level of intel in order to find out exactly what the headcount is on loyalty, because you just don't know. And the only thing you can do is go after them. The mission can't be completed without taking out the regime and getting the uranium. And now they believe they believe some of the enriched uranium is stored in this other mountain, and the Israelis believe that.
15: It was a pickaxe mountain.
16: Yeah. And so if, you know, again, has some of it been moved, or did we have false intel before? Not sure, you know, what the difference is there. But the point is, you can't get that until the regime is gone. Because the mission to get that while the regime is in place would be quite possibly a suicide mission.
9: And the question is, what's the definition of getting rid of the regime?
16: That's it. That's if,
9: yeah,
16: that's
9: what's the
16: there's your right. There's your big conundrum. Right. You have no idea. You are in muddy water constantly. And I don't know how you answer that question. And I think that's the conundrum that the administration has run into. It was worth knocking on the door to see who answered. But you can't trust anything in terms of anything negotiated with whoever is answering the
9: right.
16: door and negotiating.
9: And
16: you just have to, the only reason you do that, in my mind, is to try and gather again how deep those roots go. And I don't know that you can do that. I don't know if that's possible.
9: We always said the toughest thing is, especially if you believe, remember the timeline was set by the president. He mm-hmm. said whatever the week's timeline was.
16: Right.
9: We said it's always tough to set that kind of timeline when the definition of victory is something that you don't control, which is the Iranian people taking over their government.
16: Right.
9: You don't control that.
16: No.
9: And so when you don't control that, that's the biggest challenge that you have in any war. It might be the goal, but to set a timeline, which at that point was what, 8 to 10 weeks or something like that,
16: right.
9: I forgot what the exact timeline was,
16: right. yeah.
9: that you're going to be able to do enough destruction to get them to do that is always the biggest challenge. Didn't know if that can happen because I don't know what the CIA and Mossad knows.
16: Right.
9: But the fact is, if you look at it, if you're going to get rid of the regime, That means everybody you're negotiating with now has to go.
16: Yes. Anyone with any authority to negotiate is part of it. And they got to be gone.
9: Anybody who's negotiated so far or who has left right now has been part of the problem.
16: Yeah.
9: To sit there and say, well, we're going to take out infrastructure and then they'll negotiate with us and we can believe and hold them to whatever negotiation contract we come to. That's the part that's tough to believe.
16: Yeah.
9: You can only do it with complete and total regime change, which is the Iranian people somehow taking over and then attempting to form a government that way. And there's challenges there too.
16: Yeah. Because, you know, at the end of it all, there will be an interim period that goes on for who knows how long. You'll have, to some extent, refugees, if you want to call them refugees, Iranians who want to leave, basically, Iran, want to go somewhere else, anywhere else. And so you're going to have that kind of migration pattern. And then you're going to have those who stay who might rethink, well, my gosh, right now we're suffering during the regime. At least we weren't personally suffering, or it was better under the regime. We seem to have no one in charge right now. There are too many questions, you know, because that's the reality of a transition like that. And then you have a group of people, the citizens, who are then going to decide, who are now subjects of the regime, but become citizens and then decide the direction of their country. And they're not going to go the way of the United States, maybe New York City or California. They're not going to go to a westernized type of democracy. That's likely not going to happen. And so they've got to decide all of these things, how that happens, and you've got to get them all in a group. They may all want the regime gone. But what happens beyond that is going to be a very split situation.
9: Yeah, because even if you got, whether it would be the Shah or whether it would be the member of parliament, a former member of the parliament, that were the two possible governments to come in, the transition, governments, they wanted a secular constitution.
16: Right.
9: They did not want, and that in itself is going to be a challenge. I hope they someday get to that.
16: That's part of the problem in getting to the roots of the regime, is it's based in their deeply held beliefs, their religion.
9: It's based in Sharia supremacy.
16: And so not everybody is going to let go of that easily.
9: No. We are Red Eye Radio.
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0: Here at Everdew, he is Eric Carly, and I'm Gary McNamara. All right. I thought this the other day when Sean Hannity did the interview with Lindsey Graham's sister.
1: Yeah.
0: And she said, yeah, I would always, I'm paraphrasing here, but it's accurate. I always looked at Lindsey talking about everything foreign policy, and I said, what about all the domestic issues out there? And she said, that's what she wants to focus on. And all of a sudden, I went, is there a problem here? Because, you know, his memorial's coming up, and then very short time before the August 11th primary, she now says she's running. Nobody has any idea where she stands on the issues at all.
1: Right.
0: We have no idea. It was initially she'll be in there for a few months to ensure this is what we were sold, that she's going to be in there and keep what he wanted to keep going, which was what Lindsey Graham's vision was of foreign policy.
1: Right.
0: And she's come out and said, no, no, no, no, now I'm going to run. And, you know, I think he talked way too much about foreign policy. I want to talk about all domestic issues. We have no idea where she stands at all. She has not been vetted at all as to what she actually believes. Byron York wrote about that, the unknown Darlene Graham. We don't know. We have no idea she stands on any issues.
2: Right. You know, you can't assume she's just going to come in and take over where he left off.
0: Right. And that's what that's what the Republican leadership, you know, told us. This is what's going to happen.
1: Right.
0: And then Trump said, I think she should run again. We have no idea where she stands on the issues.
1: Right.
0: None. Even after the Hannity interview, nobody has any idea. It's a very short time between now and August 11th.
1: Yeah.
0: And nobody's going to comment. Any of her opposition's not going to say a thing.
1: Oh, no, no, no.
0: Before the Lindsey Graham Memorial.
1: No.
0: So it's like, there's a problem there.
2: Houston, we have a problem.

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7: From ABC News, I'm Dave Packer. Massive forest fires in parts of Europe have sent thousands fleeing the flames. Towns near Spain's capital, Madrid, shut down. And in France's south, the flames raging out of control in Bordeaux. ABC's Marcus Moore.
8: Huge plumes of smoke darkening the sky over southwest France's beaches, popular with American tourists. Whipping winds and a historic heat wave in part fueling the flames. Across the border in central Spain, authorities racing to evacuate a care home as flames burn nearby, assisting the most vulnerable, people using walkers and wheelchairs.
7: With Iranian attacks on more shipping routes, the escalating war is sending oil and gas prices higher. Josh Feldman is on a family road trip from South Florida to Cooperstown, New York.
9: We started at like 350 in South Florida, 360. So it's just been going up every state we hit. The lowest we've seen was like 410, 415.
7: An FDA advisory board voting to recommend two more peptides to be added to the drug compounding list. ABC News medical contributor Dr. Alok Patel.
10: That does not mean FDA approved. That's an important distinguish for the public. What this means is that the raw ingredients can be legally made by compounding pharmacies, and then a physician may be able to prescribe from the compounding pharmacy.
7: Peptides are getting traction with social media influencers, but there's no concrete data that using peptides can lead to better health outcomes. In Canada, officials gathered on Friday to dedicate the new Gordie Howe International Bridge, which will connect Windsor, Ontario with Detroit. Canada canceled the planned joint ceremony after President Trump announced a new 50% tariff on Canadian goods entering the U.S. President Trump addressing the journalists who cover him at the White House Correspondents' Dinner on Friday night.
11: But I am delighted to be here at the White House Correspondents' Dinner. Amazing people. A lot of people that I like. Some I don't like at all.
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7: Sources tell ABC News Sean Combs was involved in a prison fight.
14: The other inmate involved in the altercation made a remark to Combs, which instigated the fight, according to the source. It's unclear how long Combs will be in solitary confinement. The music mogul in October began his stay at New Jersey's FCI Fort Dix, where he's serving out his sentence for interstate prostitution. Combs is expected to be released in 2028. Peter Haralambos, ABC News, New York.
7: An egg recall is now tied to a salmonella outbreak.
15: There may literally be a bad egg in your house. The FDA out with another food warning Friday, this time regarding certain types of eggs. The agency says at least 98 people across 17 states have been infected with salmonella. Midwest Poultry Services issued a voluntary recall of white shell eggs and brown cage-free shell eggs with sell-by and best-by dates between July 20th and August 17th. The recalled staples sold in several states, including Texas, Louisiana, Mississippi, and New Mexico. The FDA is investigating. I'm Stephanie Officer, ABC News.
7: Chiefs quarterback Patrick Mahomes has been cleared to start training camp after knee surgery last year. Mahomes says he met all the benchmarks. Archaeologists have unveiled a partially reconstructed frescoed ceiling vault from a banquet hall featuring detailed images of Greek mythology in Pompeii, which was buried in 79 AD by the eruption of Mount Vesuvius. As the fragments of frescoes are found and restored, they can be added to the scene. Dave Packer, ABC News.
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18: Even for people who fall asleep easily, staying asleep can be difficult. You wake up, your mind starts to race, you can't turn those thoughts off. Sleep experts say there are a few things you can try. Cognitive shuffling. That's when you choose a random, impersonal, non-emotional word. Then for each letter of that word, think of as many words that begin with each letter as you can before moving on to the next one. It distracts your brain from stress. It also mimics the fragmented thought patterns that usually occur as you drift off to sleep. Sensory grounding is something else. That's when you work through things you can hear, feel, see, smell, or taste. That helps you to be in the moment instead of dwelling on the past or the future. Or just do a mental walkthrough of a place you know well. Familiar but neutral imagery that can calm the brain. I'm Dr. Sanjay Gupta, helping you live a better life.
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0: Now, it's Red Eye Radio. Gary McNamara and Eric Harley talk about everything from politics to social issues and news of the day. Whether you're up late or you're just starting your day, welcome to the show. From the Relief Factor Studios, this is Red Eye Radio.
20: All across America, we are Red Eye Radio. He is Eric Carley, and I'm Gary McNamara. Good morning. Thank you for being here this morning.
2: Thank you, thank you, thank you.
20: And what a zoo of a day it was yesterday, wasn't it?
2: Yeah, it was a crazy day. Another crazy day in the neighborhood. Yeah.
20: Oh, my gosh.
2: Yeah.
20: Where should we start?
2: All right.
20: Let's start. How about we start with my representative to the federal government?
2: For the time being.
20: For the time being, yes. I mean, she's
2: we haven't brought her up in a while.
20: No, we have not. She's been quiet. And so it's like, and we're talking about Jasmine Crockett.
2: Yeah.
20: And so you wonder what is she thinking? You know, what is going on? And, Jasmine today decided to talk about soccer.
2: Oh, this should be good.
20: Just in case you don't know, Jasmine Crockett is my congresswoman.
2: That's right. She serves your district.
20: Yes.
2: And they are eliminating your district.
20: Yes.
2: They're moving everybody out. There won't be any people living there anymore. Wouldn't that be funny?
20: When they redid redistricting,
2: they just told everybody, well, now you've got to move too.
20: Yes. It's going to be the
2: people have to move.
20: It's going to be the only place in Texas without people.
2: Yeah. Well.
20: I know.
2: Well,
20: somebody's going to say you're
2: on this side of Fort Worth, maybe.
20: East of Weatherford.
2: Yeah.
20: But this is, by the way, just by three blocks. And so people know, because I always get this when people catch half of it.
2: Yeah.
20: And I always talk about the fact that I live in a Democrat district.
2: Right, right. Yeah.
20: Or a Democrat precinct.
2: Uh-huh.
20: And I'm going to guess I think it's like roughly 60-40.
2: Yeah.
20: And people ask me all the time, oh, why did you move there? Because I was one of the first.
2: You actually started the district, and then all these liberals said, we're going to turn Gary's precinct blue.
20: Yeah, exactly.
2: And that's what they did.
20: And I'm surrounded by red precincts all over the place. But
2: I'm the opposite. I live in a red precinct for now. it's on the line. And I do live in a red district. It's still Beth Van Dyne.
20: I was initially in a red district. Yeah. Remember, we shared the same congressperson back when we
2: started. Kenny Marchant.
20: Yeah, when we started together. Yeah. Yeah. So when the redistricting.
2: And nobody has ever seen him in public, by the way, including the entire time he served in office.
20: and so I was red, then blue, mm-hmm. and then going back to red again.
2: Right, right.
20: But just by three blocks.
2: Yeah.
20: Three stinking blocks. Well, actually, three and a half. I forgot there's like a half street in there. So three and a half blocks.
2: Yeah.
20: I can walk out of my district in about 3 minutes. I can ride my bike out of the district in about a minute.
2: Yeah.
20: Well, on a cold day. Yesterday, when it got up to 107 where I live.
2: Yeah, I was riding around, and it was reading on my truck, it was reading 109, which can be misleading on your vehicle, because there's a lot of radiant heat coming up, you know, from the ground and everything else. But I think officially it was around 107. And what they say, the heat index, the feels like, because we got to talk like kids now, the feels like temperature was, I don't know, 115, 117, something like that.
20: Which brings us to the question, how many temperature genders are there? No, okay. Let's get to the audio cut here.
2: All right.
20: Jasmine Crockett, here we go.
2: All right.
20: Ready?
2: All right.
20: All right.
21: The World Cup that captured the imaginations of the entire world when they saw all of these people of color that was playing for all these teams. And ultimately, if you recall, the last two teams, it was Argentina and Spain. And it seemed like the vast majority of the world was rooting for Argentina, or actually against Argentina, right? And why was that? Just give me an explanation if you could guess. If you'll just let them finish the answer.
1: Spain had the best team. Maybe that's why they were rooting for them.
21: There's also a racist history that
3: Mr.
21: exists.
3: Mr. Beyer, you're recognized.
20: This is the Smith. I mean, there's some other great stuff that we'll get to on the whole Smithsonian. You know, the Smithsonian was there, and she was talking to a professor at that particular point.
22: Yeah, yeah.
20: And then she just got blasted. It's like Spain colonization of Latin America.
22: Yeah.
20: Did you forget about that? Have you not read the history books? If there's any history books left,
22: right.
20: It's all. Excuse me. Have you not read the history cloud?
22: Yeah.
2: For those under the age of 70, a book was a. Never mind. It's. You got to go out of your way to make soccer racist, right?
20: Yeah. Well, unless you're just trying to say that the majority of people here in the United States that love soccer.
23: By the way, I may be making this up, but because I actually don't have the statistics in front of me, but I don't believe that the majority of soccer fans are probably conservative. And the reason I say that is based on living in Portland.
2: Right.
20: So, but is she saying again that the majority of people around the world who love soccer that are liberal or racist?
2: All right, are they?
20: Yeah, wow, I mean, this is like a Kamala Harris thing again.
2: Yeah, exactly. Yeah,
20: remember when Kamala Harris lost in the primary and said, I lost because of racism and sexism.
2: Right.
20: Well, there wasn't one Republican voting in that.
2: Well, okay, we'll go back to our era. And if you and I were to say, or someone that were to ask us, I guess, who was one of the greatest soccer players of our generation?
20: Pele. I would have been in college probably. I watched his final game.
2: Yeah. Yeah.
20: And
2: I remember that.
20: And I didn't watch soccer. You know, I really have never watched soccer, but when there's a great athlete like that.
2: Pele rose above that.
20: Rose above everything.
2: Right.
20: And I mean, I was shocked that I was cheering for a non-white athlete.
2: Exactly.
20: I hope Jasmine Crockett is happy now.
2: Yeah, like, right. How dare you? In fact, I was shocked that Pele had teammates. I thought it was just him. Remember the hype around him because he was good.
20: Yeah, he was.
2: I mean, you know, there's soccer players, obviously Messi is, you know, the one everyone's talking about now. Did he beat the record? He was on the verge of beating a record.
20: Did
2: he hit it?
20: Look, I pay attention as much to soccer most of the time as I do this apparent controversy over the movie Odyssey.
2: What? Oh. My gosh. And the thing is, isn't it like 9 hours long? It's like really long, isn't it?
20: Well, the funny thing,
2: really long movie.
20: A friend of mine sent me a meme on the Odyssey thing, and I'm like, yeah, there's a controversy or something on there.
2: Yeah.
20: I said, with all the other things going on in the world, that hasn't been my number one focus. What's the whole thing there? And he said, Dylan Mulvaney's in it. And I'm like, I had to look it up. I was like, I got to look this up. I don't even know. And he's not in it.
2: Oh.
20: Dylan Mulvaney's not in it, but there is a transgender in it.
2: There's
20: a transgender actor in Odyssey, yes.
2: Oh, that's the controversy.
20: Well, that's one of them, and there's a whole bunch of others. I mean, it's being hit by the left and some on the right, but the majority of mainstream people on the right say it's a good movie.
2: All right.
20: Which I will see when it comes out on Pluto with commercials 5 years from now.
2: Yeah, right. Exactly.
20: Because I just don't.
2: Yeah, I mean.
20: I just don't go to many.
2: I keep seeing it, and it's like Matt Damon. I don't
23: it's weird because I don't see Matt Damon in that role. It just didn't seem like a fit to me. I don't know if he was the original choice, but I think Pauly Shore was the original choice. But
20: you know, the last movie I went to see
23: in a theater.
20: In a theater, I know what it was. Huh. I actually went to a matinee that started at like 11 o'clock on a Friday afternoon.
23: Yeah.
20: And there were about five people in there.
23: Right.
20: And it was, I think it was 2018, 29, Midway.
23: Okay.
20: Which was a great, and the reason I went was because they talked about the fact that it was the most, you know, realistic, even, you know, using all the new, you know, whatever technology they use, AI back then even. It was the much more accurate as to what the dive bombers actually felt and saw as they were coming down.
23: All right.
20: And so wonderful movie. Woody Harrelson was great in that movie.
23: Yeah.
20: I think he was Admiral Halsey.
23: He was
20: great in he was absolutely great in that movie. In fact, to me, his best roles is between that and the crazy guy in 2012.
23: Yeah. Yeah. Brendan Fraser is playing Eisenhower in a movie. And I don't know if it's out yet or it's about to come out.
20: And I'll never forget watching that movie, and I stayed for the credits.
23: Yeah.
20: And then I read up on it.
23: Right.
20: Do you know that that movie, Midway, which is a great movie about the Battle of Midway, they couldn't find any investors in Hollywood, in the United States, to invest on that?
23: No, it was foreign investment,
20: and
23: to a large extent.
20: And where was the foreign investment from for the movie Midway?
23: China.
20: China.
23: Mm-hmm.
20: Yeah,
23: right.
20: Now, I don't know if it made money or not. I'll have to look that up to see if it made money.
23: Now, if you slow it down frame by frame, there's subliminal messages in it. If you play it backwards, the story goes completely differently.
20: DSA in America?
23: Yeah.
20: DSA in America?
23: Yeah, exactly.
20: Let Hassan Piker wear a Mao uniform when he gives a speech?
23: Right. Yeah. But
20: yeah. You really have played the racism card as far as you can take it when you're scanning to see racism in everything and you're like, as Jasmine Crockett, Argentina versus Spain, racism.
23: Uh-huh.
20: And she couldn't even figure. She was like, well, they were against Argentina, for Argentina. Well, whatever.
23: Racism. Whatever it was racist.
20: She didn't even think it out.
23: No, she didn't. No, she didn't. Which proves there is no basis for those claims. She just screams racism.
20: Right. That's just hilarious.
23: Yeah.
20: That really was one of my favorites of the entire day. It was like, what in the? I mean, there's some good stuff yesterday with the whole Smithsonian. And getting the head of the Smithsonian there before Congress, who could not tell you what a woman was.
23: Right.
20: It was just the beginning of it.
23: Yeah.
20: And Brandon Gill from Texas just blasted her. We'll have that audio on the way in.
23: And apparently Mamdani is not going to arrest Netanyahu. Who knew that he didn't have the authority to arrest Netanyahu?
20: And he's breaking his campaign promise.
23: That's the first thing I thought it was. He breaks, because I think it was the New York Post that put it, breaks another campaign promise. He's not going to be able to arrest Netanyahu. He was never going to.
20: And was it the New York Post that had the, or I don't know if it was the New York Post, but I saw one article that was written up on it saying one of his senior people said, look, he can't do it, so everybody stop talking about it.
23: Yeah.
20: It's like, the only reason they're talking about it
23: is he
20: because
23: promoted it.
20: Your boss promoted that he could do it.
23: Right. And he brought it up again recently.
20: Yeah, I love that. I love when Democrats do that.
23: Yeah.
20: Stop bringing it up. It's not important.
23: Yeah.
20: Well,
23: quit talking
20: about
23: it.
20: Your guy says it is important.
23: Right. Yeah.
20: Don't pay attention to what they're saying behind. Don't pay attention to the man behind the curtain.
23: Quit talking about the government-owned grocery stores. It'll happen. It's going to happen. We're talking about free bus rides, all these campaign promises he floated out there that won't happen without the rest of the state paying for them. Wow. Communism. At its worst.
20: Or best.
23: No, that actually might be the best they can do.
20: We are Red Eye Radio.
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0: Air Red Eye Radio. He is Eric Harley, and I'm Gary McNamara. Welcome and good morning. Hey, you know, something that I need to bring up here, because we had talked about it before we went on vacation.
1: Yeah.
0: But I found it out when I was back in New York over the weekend.
1: Right.
0: They have canceled the Buffalo Naked bike ride. Remember we talked about the Buffalo Naked bike ride that was being held to protest the use of fossil fuels?
1: I took vacation and, time off for that.
0: And oil dependency. They canceled. They said because, number one, one of the causes, threats of violence.
1: And also the bicycle seats were too small.
0: Plus just general complaints. Now, the only thing is, again, we believe that people, if you wish to do it, you get the permits, you can do what you want.
1: Uh-huh.
0: But there were a lot of people also, knowing Buffalo, I mean, they may be liberal, but the last thing they want are naked people going around, and Buffalo is not Portland. So I knew there would be complaints on it. But as we said, the only point that we made is if you're doing this because of oil dependency and natural gas, oil, whatever.
1: Right.
0: Then what I asked is, and I think this is even the more important question.
1: Right.
0: Are they going to have the naked bike ride in January to promote the use of natural gas and oil dependency to heat our homes? That is a fair question.
1: Yeah. I think that would be
0: right.
1: I think that'd be a good question.
0: Really show that you're willing to sacrifice.
1: Yeah.
0: You know, remember.
1: And also demonstrate how cold the water is. Yeah.
0: Well, protesters, leftist protesters in the past used to suffer. We're going on a hunger strike.
1: Yeah.
0: Well, come on. Taking a naked bike ride when it's 80 degrees in July, that's not a sacrifice.
1: I like the old hunger strike. Well, it kind of evolved. The hunger strike used to be a real hunger strike. And then it turned out it was like, he's only eating once a day. Like, millions of people around the world eat once a day. That's not a hunger strike. That's called fasting.
0: A naked bike ride in January in Buffalo to promote not using natural gas and any type of oil commodity to heat your homes. Now, that would get my attention.
1: I would say, how about, you know how they used to do sit-downs? Do a naked sit-down.
0: I could see
1: in January in Buffalo.
0: I could see George Costanza. Yeah. I was on the bike ride.
2: WPRO.
3: Hi, I'm Kathy Bates. People sometimes ask.

0: special.
1: ABC News, I'm Dave Packer. Civil rights attorney Ben Crump led a crowd outside the state capitol in Madison to protest how Corey Ruiz was killed. We're told the 38-year-old wounded an officer with a knife while resisting arrest and was fatally shot three times after being tasered. Ruiz's daughter, Kay Leah Alemar.
2: People, whoever is saying, oh, but he was a criminal. So what? He had a family. He had me.
1: Massive forest fires in parts of Europe have sent thousands fleeing the flames. Towns near Spain's capital, Madrid, shut down. In France's south, the flames raging out of control in Bordeaux. An FDA advisory board voting to recommend two more peptides be added to the drug compounding list. The broader FDA would still have to approve. Peptides getting traction with social media influencers. There's no concrete data that using peptides can lead to better health outcomes. LeBron James officially announcing he's going to the Philadelphia.
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15: And I'm Gary McNamara along with Eric Harley. Coming up in just a minute, Mamdani says that he cannot arrest Netanyahu, breaking a campaign promise.
16: One more time.
15: Like we thought it was going to happen. And now he cannot define what the working man is. We'll get to that more in just a minute.
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15: It was hilarious yesterday. We briefly mentioned it here to start the show, but it was just so funny when Mamdani backed off, and because it was everywhere.
16: Yeah,
15: it was just on. When I say everywhere, it was everywhere on social media, CNN, MS Now, Fox. Everybody was covering, whether he can arrest Netanyahu when Netanyahu comes to the United States. Mm-hmm. And we all, again, when he made the campaign promise, we said, he's lying to you.
16: He
15: doesn't have the authority. That's not going to happen. And when it got to the point yesterday where I saw the story where one of his own people said, look, we need to stop talking about this. Yeah, he should be arrested, but the mayor cannot arrest him. Only the federal government can. It's like, basically, stop talking about it. It's like,
16: where was that during the campaign?
15: Yeah, where were you then? Where were you then? And so that's hilarious. And then when you get into the minutia of socialism and promoting class warfare, it's real tough, because this is fascinating. It's real tough when the base that is really voting for you are the rich elite, and you're trying to say you support the working man. Excuse me, then I know that's the working man and woman and whatever other gender you identify as. Wait, somebody was saying, friend of mine on Facebook the other day, it can't be Monday. I just can't handle this. And I said, I've got no problem. I just identify every day as Friday.
16: That's right.
15: I identify what I wish to identify, right, the days of the week.
16: Exactly.
15: To make me feel good.
16: That's right.
15: This was the definition of the working class.
16: All right.
15: The New York Times went so far as to accuse Mamdani of, this from the New York Post, of deflecting when Lulu Garcia Navarro from the New York Times pressed Mamdani for a definition of the working class he professes to champion at a recent sit-down. The first answer he gave, Mamdani said, the working class included all who work to pay their bills. Well, that's everybody.
16: Elon Musk has like 19 jobs.
15: But he does work to pay. He also works to pay his bills.
16: As far as I know, his lights are still on. He's paying his bills.
15: When the reporter for the New York Times asked if it included someone making $250,000 a year, the mayor affirmed that he did before ultimately drawing his line at $1 million a year. This is a man, from the New York Post writes this, this is a man who knows where his bread is buttered.
16: Yeah.
15: Mamdani is a self-described socialist whose political success depends on his ability to present as a champion of the working man, the kind who clocks in early, stays late, and coarsens his calluses in the interim. I love that. What great writing. I just love that.
16: I love it.
15: After the triumph of three far-left candidates, he backed in high-profile Big Apple congressional primaries last month. He heralded the supposed shift in the balance of power between the working people and the special interests.
16: Mm-hmm.
15: Finally, he declared, working people are going to have more of a voice in the halls of power. Except they don't. Because Mamdani and his disciples, potent political based, is composed not of overlooked everymen, but an at once privileged and aggrieved white collar class. The proof is in the pudding, according to the Times post primary analysis of Mamdani's decisive defeat of Andrew Cuomo over the summer. The former beat the latter in the higher incomes, 42-30, whiter, 39-34, and more college educated, 45-28. But the more moderate ex-governor, God, calling Andrew Cuomo a moderate, this is how far left they've gone.
16: Yeah, right.
15: Jeez.
16: Yeah.
15: But the more moderate ex-governor came out ahead in lower income, 49-38, and black, 51-34. The Bronx backed Cuomo. Mamdani ran up the numbers in wealthy Manhattan and Brooklyn. A nearly identical story played out this summer. In the congressional races, Mamdani successfully upended. And so that's the entire point. A working man, how do you sell that? That's a very tough sell. So a working person is someone who makes $1 million. Well, if you're working, you're working. It's like,
16: yeah, yeah.
15: But I'm waiting for the left to say this. But you're not working if you like your job. If you like your job, you're not working. See, the definition of a working person should be somebody who whines and complains about their job all the time.
16: And makes very little money.
15: And makes very little money doing it, right.
16: Yeah,
15: that should be it.
16: Most people in radio.
15: Right. But if you like your job, like we do, there's no work involved.
16: Right, there is no work involved. Well, the liberals do the work for us.
15: But, well, I mean, that was traditionally what the Democrats would say. Now, if you're a white-collar worker making buco bucks.
16: Yeah.
15: $1 million a year. You are now part of the working class. And it's a great point that the New York Post, you know, brings out. It's like, well, that's who supports him. It's the millionaires that support Mamdani.
16: Yeah.
15: It's not the working class.
16: Exactly. You know, this is the thing. You know, there was a survey that came out. It showed. And this was the majority of people who said they were going to vote for him before the election said, we don't think his policies will work, but we want him to be the mayor. If you got a business and you bring in somebody and you want to hire them for the manager, right? Look, I don't think you're going to do a good job, but I'm going to hire you. That's what they did, according to that poll. And they know it's not going to work. You have more and more Democrats coming out, especially after the DSA putting all their stuff out there. But really, he was the one who kicked the door open. You know, I had said leading up to the mayoral election of New York City that he won. I said, first of all the polls show there's no way he's not going to win. He's going to win. And so now the party has to decide, because you couldn't get Chuck and a couple of other top Democrats. I know Chuck's on his way out. You know, they don't want the older guard. They need, you know, fresh blood in there. But they had to decide as a party if communism, if we're going to cross into that true communism threshold. Now, the voters in New York City did it. But then that empowered all of the others. And now you have the Democratic Socialists of America putting out there what they want to do, what their goal is, which you and I have been talking about for years. We didn't need them to write it down, but they did. So we thank them for proving us right. We would always get the, slippery slope. There's no slippery slope. It's here, it's now. And it's only going to get more extreme. There's no way it's not. They now just have to get, you know, I mean, I don't know where they go next. I have no idea. You know, if they're fighting for children to be able to mutilate their own genitalia, I don't know how it gets more insane than that. The communism thing, you and I get. We go back to the Cold War era. We know what communism can't do. We know how it can fail. But this is a whole new generation. You know, it reminds me of the young reporters when Hillary was running against Trump in 2016. Those young reporters who were children when Bill was in the White House and had all the Monica Lewinsky thing and everything else regarding, you know, all his allegations and things that happened. And then they learned about that, and those young reporters wanted to ask Hillary. Well, now, again, we've gone through another generation. They know nothing about communism and how it works. What they see is free stuff. I thought it was weak that Mamdani was talking free bus rides. I'm like, bus ride? I mean, I know it's New York City, and a lot of people rely on public transportation. It's way too expensive to park and own a vehicle in New York City. But I thought, man, you got to go bigger than that. Well, he started to go bigger than that. Next thing you know, he's got Hochul going, okay, here's a check for a few billion dollars. And now we're full on into it. They still don't know, these young minds who voted for him don't know what communism fully means.
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0: We are on iRadio. He's Eric Carlin. I'm Gary McNamara. So the most fascinating thing is when you actually put it together in just a sentence that only takes a couple of seconds. And that's in when you look at Mamdani socialism, the communism, whatever. It's, you know, it's always sold through class warfare. It's for the working man.
1: Yes.
0: But the problem is the working man isn't the demographic that's supporting you. It's right. The rich elite.
1: Right.
0: And so you have to change the definition of the traditional working class that you were hoping to get the masses to support you in. But by saying that the working class is up to $1 million, you've just blown your opportunity to use class warfare. And so where do you go when only the rich elite, not only, but I mean the vast majority of the rich elite is where your support comes from, and you wouldn't win without them.
1: Right.
0: You've got to change all your definitions in order to promote class warfare. And it's tough to have economic class warfare when the person who is making $30,000 a year, you put in the same classification as the person making $1 million a year.
1: Right. Exactly.
0: That's a tough political hill to climb.
1: Yeah. Yeah. It's, you know, this is the problem. When you start going through the policies and trying to implement policies in these areas, and New York City is a great example of what the DSA wants to do, then you're going to find these limitations. This is why I think the DSA is trying to do it. You know, look, we want to do this nationwide, basically, so we can borrow money till no end. That's what they think we can do, but that's not going to work either.
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14: From ABC News, I'm Dave Packer. A top-level meeting at the White House Friday. Sources say top advisors spoke to President Trump about his options in Iran. This comes after 13 straight days of U.S. attacks on Iran and a new escalation in the Red Sea. Iran-backed Houthis hitting cargo ships, Saudi Arabia striking back.
15: We are just learning that the Saudi military has just carried out new strikes against Houthi targets inside of Yemen. This war right now shows every sign of expanding with no clear signs of any off-ramp.
14: ABC's Matt Rivers, the escalation sending oil prices higher, the price of gas an average now of $4.09 a gallon, says AAA. Colt Gray, the teen who carried out a mass shooting at Georgia's Appalachee High School in 2024, entering a guilty plea to 55 counts, including murder on Friday. Among the four killed, 14-year-old Mason Schermerhorn. His sister, Alana Schermerhorn Wallace, testified during the plea hearing.
16: If you're thinking of taking out all your pain and anger on all these innocent people, I feel like you shouldn't. He shouldn't deserve to be here.
14: Gray faces a minimum sentence of life in prison. A day after two men were stabbed on New York's Upper West Side, 51-year-old Raul Morales was arrested and brought up on charges.
17: These random stabbings rattled the neighborhood, and as the mayor said, they horrified the entire city. And the suspect, 51-year-old Raul Morales, is charged with attempted murder and assault, and police are also charging him with committing a hate crime.
14: ABC's Aaron Katursky. President Trump attending a rescheduled White House Correspondents Association dinner Friday night. It's 3 months after the annual dinner ended abruptly in April when gunshots rang out. President Trump Friday.
18: But I respect most of them. I must say that you do a great job, amazing job, and it's an honor. As I said 3 months ago, the show must go on.
14: Trump thanked the journalist who covered his administration, but hurled a fair number of jabs. 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
14: The Democratic Party Committee recommends South Carolina be the first state to hold a presidential primary in 2028.
21: The move keeps South Carolina at the front of the line after it was the first presidential primary for Democrats in 2024, while New Hampshire, Michigan, and Nevada are still slated to host some of the earliest primaries and caucuses. The order will still need to be approved by the full DNC at a meeting in Austin, Texas next month. Peter Harlambous, ABC News.
14: The Food and Drug Administration has approved a combination pill of Tylenol and naproxen sodium, also known as Aleve. According to drug maker Kenvue, the combo of acetaminophen and naproxen sodium begins working in under 30 minutes and provides up to 12 hours of release in a single dose. The company considers the product an opioid-free option for people managing pain. It's going to be a sweltering weekend for 85 million Americans from the Southwest to the Midwest.
22: Extreme heat watch is in effect through Monday. It's all the way from the Southwest to the Twin Cities. Heat advisory is widespread across the plains. The triple-digit temperatures, places like Las Vegas and Phoenix, that's expected. But billing shattering records to Rapid City down to Denver, it'll be 101. The heat goes into the Midwest with a smoky haze into early next week.
14: ABC meteorologist Lee Goldberg. SpaceX's Starship rocket blasted off Friday on another test flight that took it halfway around the world. Its payload including 20 Starlink satellites. Starship splashed down in the Indian Ocean. It was the 13th flight of the world's biggest and most powerful rocket. Dave Packer, ABC News.
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3: 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Gary McNamara and Eric Hurley talk about everything from politics to social issues and news of the day. Whether you're up late or you're just starting your day, welcome to the show from the Relief Factor Studios. 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
27: All across America, we are Red Eye Radio. He is Eric Hurley, and I'm Gary McNamara. I'm sorry, I'm just chuckling. The keyboardist from Journey, is he still the keyboardist, or is he gone now?
28: He's still with them. They're gonna, I think, through next year, they're doing their farewell tour, which started in 1988, and he's still with the band. He also has a Christian band. He's very involved in his church. He's conservative. It's kind of, there have been some both business related back and forth issues with him and Neil Sean. And also, not quite political, only that it got political. And Neil Sean's position was, you know, we just need to do the music and not get political, which is ironic because Jonathan Cain is now saying that about Bruce Springsteen.
27: Oh, yeah. Journey keyboardist Jonathan Cain didn't hold back. This is from Fox News about his feelings about Bruce Springsteen during a podcast appearance, telling the rock icon to shut up about politics on stage.
28: Yeah, I don't think Jonathan does when he's playing with Journey. I don't think he does anything on stage at all. That's political.
27: Speaking on that, by the way, I am so old.
28: Yeah,
27: I remember when I knew Jonathan Cain from the Babies. Speaking on when I was young, Jonathan Cain was part of the Babies, and we liked it that way.
28: That's right.
27: But thank you for telling me that Jonathan Cain had nothing to do with the worst song ever created in history. Loving, touching, and squeezing.
28: I'd say Open Arms is probably worse, but that's okay.
27: We had a debate before the show one.
28: No, Steve Perry wrote Loving, Touching, and Squeezing.
27: Speaking on the...
28: I think he wrote the touching and squeezing part. Someone else may have written the loving. I'm not sure.
27: Speaking on the Tom Bernard podcast, Cain called out stars like Springsteen and actor Robert De Niro for using their art as political platforms. He argued that musicians should stick to entertaining fans, not telling them how to vote. I used to be a Democrat back in the old days, but I just couldn't go there anymore. You know, Cain said in comments from May, resurfaced by Variety, calling himself a diehard conservative. Cain called on his fellow performers to stick with what they're good at. Guys like Bruce Springsteen should shut up, you know, adding him and the other one, Robert De Niro. I mean, who cares, guys? Really, do your art. I try to keep politics out of my music, Kane went even further, directly addressing the boss and his iconic 1984 album, Born in the USA. And Bruce, I mean, what the heck? I used to like him, and now he's just annoying. He's an annoying, bitter old man. I mean, stop it, really. You were born in the USA, weren't you, dude?
28: But that was a protest song.
27: Oh, I remember.
28: So that was...
27: So act like it. But even that song, if you look at the lyrics, I mean, it's a kind of diss to our country.
28: Yeah,
27: and we know about Springsteen and everything else. I would disagree with Jonathan Cain. The last thing I want to do ever, we've always believed this on the show, we want, like right now, what you're getting from the DSA,
28: This is what we've been asking for.
27: Yeah.
28: We were asking for, we said, you know, I think we said years ago, put it in writing. And they did. We've been saying own it.
27: Yeah.
28: You know, when the Dixie Chicks basically were shut down, they were all but canceled. Because they were in Europe and they said, we're from Texas and we're basically, I'm paraphrasing, we're not proud that we're from the same state as George W. Bush. That's all they said. It was over because country music fans were calling radio stations, and we know we have a lot of friends in country music radio, and they were telling them, we don't want to hear their songs on the radio anymore. Don't play their songs. Don't support them. It really kind of ballooned out from the fan base. Now, I think the band claimed that there were, you know, big corporations involved and blah, blah, blah, blah, blah. But we know at least to the extent of radio, and this is really before Spotify, you had people calling and saying, we don't want to hear that on the radio. We don't want to hear them anymore.
27: But the last thing that we ever want to do is shut the left up. And I don't want to have Bruce Springsteen shut up. I want him to be annoying.
28: Right.
27: That's the entire point. If he's an annoying liberal, you want all of his fans, you want all of his fans to see it. The last thing I want to do, like we hear it all the time, musicians should shut up. If I was a musician, I probably would. Because my whole mindset would be different. But if you're a musician and you wish to speak up, go ahead. The marketplace will decide, you know, where you go, the free marketplace. So I would disagree with Jonathan Cain, where he says that they should be quiet on it. Look, do anybody think that Robert De Niro's tirades actually help people go to the left?
28: No.
27: You know, he's just piling. I mean, look, people have hated Donald Trump since he decided to run.
28: Yeah.
27: His entire focus is absolute Trump derangement syndrome.
28: Yeah.
27: And what you've got out of all of this in the Democratic Party is the DSA taking over.
28: Yeah.
27: Because the Democratic Party wasn't talking about issues. The only thing that they expressed was their hate towards Trump. Day in and day out, it's the hate towards Trump, and it got to be a contest. Who can hate Trump more?
28: Yeah. You know, it's, you know, Laura Ingraham wrote the book Shut Up and Sing, which was kind of based on the whole Dixie Chicks thing back in the day. And I think we said then, you know, we like Laura, but it's like, no, let them say whatever they're going to say. I want to know. I want to know who they are.
27: Yeah.
28: You know, you had a lot of, I think country music fans may have been surprised back then how many artists were Democrats. Toby Keith actually talked about it. And he made a comment on the Dixie Chicks, but he said, you know, look, I voted Democrat. Tim McGraw and his wife, Faith Hill, I think they were Obama supporters. I mean, you know, the question is, how far did you take it in the preachy sense of bringing it as a part of your show, right? I remember seeing the Eagles, and I've seen them I don't know how many times. But here at the old stadium, Cowboy Stadium in Irving, just a few miles from where we're sitting right now. And they had kind of a, I don't know, intermission where they brought out one of the, it wasn't an American bald eagle. I think it was a golden eagle. And they were talking about, you know, the all of the sanctuaries for wildlife and everything else. And it wasn't really preachy. It was more educational, but people weren't there to see it. You know what I mean? More people during that time were headed to the concession stand or the bathroom. And I was like, all right, you know, whatever. It didn't get too preachy. When things get preachy, remember when Mellencamp was a couple of years ago, wasn't it? He just started basically going off on his audience, at his audience that was there that had paid money to see him.
4: Every time,
28: and it was like, what are you doing?
4: Every time I see him in any documentary on anything about, it can be a documentary not on politics and not on, it's just, I laugh because it's like he's perpetually angry.
28: Yes.
4: He's got this look that he's always angry. He's never happy.
28: He's got three cigarettes lit at once at all times. And he's smoking all three of them. He takes a puff of one and then grabs the other one, takes a puff of that. That guy smokes more than anybody I've ever seen. And
4: I would think nicotine because it speeds you, but it isn't to me, cigarette smoke is it, you know, it does have that effect on your adrenaline, you know, nicotine does.
28: Yeah.
4: But to me, it's always, you know, I don't smoke, but I mean, I'm talking about going way back to my youth when I first tried it.
28: Mm-hmm.
4: And it was like, it gave me a sick feeling. It just mm-hmm. was, so maybe that's why he's angry. He's smoking all the time. Maybe yeah. that brings out anger.
28: Well,
4: you're speeding, but it accentuates your rage inside of you.
28: Look, I don't care if they're on stage and they start preaching, I may not stay. You know, what was interesting about that same Eagles show is Melissa Etheridge opened, and she was great. And I don't remember her preaching or saying anything in terms of anything political.
4: Well, let me ask you this.
28: I mean, she might at different shows, but I never saw
4: it. If the Eagles came out with the song Get Over It Now, would they be viewed as right-wing conservatives?
28: Yeah, maybe, yeah.
4: Yeah. With the victim mentality that exists today.
28: Yeah. And Don Henley is, he's on the left.
4: Yeah.
28: You know, I don't know where Glenn Frey was. I assume he was on the left. You know, I mean, but the thing is, if I go and I'm hearing the music, you know, or if I'm going and watching the movie and it does, there are some actors where it just comes through on the screen, you can see they almost want to go off script based on their activism. Martin Sheen, probably, you know, back in the day, one of the more well-known activists, you know, peaceful activists, right?
4: Oh, no nukes.
28: Yeah.
4: Remember how he was arrested a few times.
28: Yeah. Yeah. So, you know, but I'll watch his work because he's not one of those that came off ever as angry or were coming after you. You know, where it changed is there's something wrong with you, or I don't want anything to do with you if you voted for whoever. I don't want to. I discount you. As a fan, that's the difference to me, is when they start saying, because that's where Mellencamp just had a meltdown. And during a live show.
4: Well, you know, you mentioned Martin Sheen. You think about it, for as liberal as he was, he and his son did the movie The Way, which mm-hmm. is an absolutely wonderful movie.
28: Beautiful film.
4: And their book tour. They actually did a bus tour.
28: Yeah.
4: Where did they watch where were a lot of the premieres?
28: Mm.
4: They went to churches.
28: Yeah.
4: So he put out a movie
27: that Christian conservatives absolutely love. Think about it. I mean, he was the star of that show. Emilio Estevez, his son, actually, I think, put it all together. He was the producer, director, and everything else of that.
28: And
27: they went out and found the financing for itself. To me, it's one of the best movies of character development I've seen.
28: That I can enjoy.
27: It really is.
28: So good.
27: It's just a great movie. And so, like I said, he knew he was putting a movie out.
28: Yeah.
27: I'm sure he knew it, that would really be taken in by religious people.
28: Yeah. Right. Sure.
27: A ton of them who are conservative.
28: Sure. Right. Yeah.
27: So.
28: Yeah.
27: Yeah. But Springsteen, no, keep doing it. We've always said, no, don't shut up and sing. You know, sing and tell us exactly what you think, if that's what you wish to do.
28: And if you don't wish to do it at your shows, that's fine. If you want to have a Mellencamp meltdown, if that's what you want it to be.
27: See, I couldn't interview these guys because if I had, like, Mellencamp in the studio, my only goal would be to get him to storm out. That'd be my only goal because I don't know what it is. I get a kick out of people that are so angry.
28: Yeah.
27: Or I don't know what
28: easily agitated.
27: Yes, easily agitated. So almost this might not be hard to do.
28: Well, because then at some point when he started getting agitated, that's, excuse me, are you going to cry?
27: Remember when but you're right, when he screamed at his audience.
28: He's screaming at his audience. You know, because that's the thing. It's
27: people pay money to come to see you play music.
28: Right.
27: You start lecturing them, they boo you, you go crazy.
28: Right. I don't get that at all. And that's the problem I do have. When they start pointing in, you know, the artists or actors or whoever, well, if you voted for this guy, I don't want you watching any of my movies or listening to my music. Okay. John Leguizamo.
27: Yeah.
28: Now, I'm not going to skip John Wick because of what he said, because that's not a John Leguizamo film. Let's be clear. I will fast forward to his parts, though. So,
27: it is a great scene, though, in the chop shop.
28: Yeah, yeah.
27: I mean, he's really good at that for, you know, it's, what a nutbag he is
28: just
27: on politics.
28: It's like, you know, okay, I disagree with you, but I appreciate your work, and I pay money, my semi-hard-earned money.
27: Because you're a working person.
28: Because I'm a working person.
27: Even under Mamdani's definition.
28: Yeah. And so if, you know, I do that, and still it's not appreciated. Uh-huh. You're telling me don't do that unless you agree with me. Okay. All right, fine.
27: Now, we could get away with it because that's all we do. That's our job. Our job is opinions.
28: We understand that there are people that won't listen to our show.
27: Right, exactly.
28: And, we would like them to. We're not saying don't.
27: So we can learn them something.
28: Yes. Well, we've actually had people write us. A young man wrote us from Portland or Seattle, I forget, and said, I've learned over the years so much from you guys and my opinions have changed. Yeah. And that's great.
27: We are Red Eye Radio.
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6: Texas flooding this past week, similar to what occurred in the July 4th holiday period 1 year ago. USDA meteorologist Brad Rippey.
7: I think the only good news that came out of this is that because the previous flood happened so recently, just over a year ago, that there was a lot more preparation and awareness of what was about to happen. Several dozens to hundreds of individuals had to be rescued from floodwaters.
6: The multi-day event impacted the Guadalupe River Basin and Wesas Rivers in Texas's Hill Country, with those waterways recording near record flood crest. And as for precipitation,
7: a lot of 8 to 20 inch totals reported across south central Texas over multiple days last week.
6: As for agricultural impacts,
7: there was some impact on cattle, rangeland, and pastures, but it is not a big row crop area. This is the hill country of Texas. The land is a little more rugged and is not really conducive to row crops. There are some trees, but the trees that were flooded will survive.
6: I'm Rod Bain reporting for the U.S. Department of Agriculture Center in Washington, D.C.
28: This report brought to you by Cenex Fuels and Lubes.
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14: A better life with Dr. Sanjay Gupta.
15: Across the country right now, at this very moment, there are probably arguments taking place about who's doing more of the housework, the homework, the shuttling of kids from this activity to that. It's true. By and large, women do more of this than men. But doesn't have to be that way. And if you and your spouse can level that playing field, it's going to make both of you and your kids happier. Psychologist Yelena Kecmanovic says this might be how you get there. As hard as it might be at first, try to think of your partner like a teammate, not an adversary. Learn how to do some of the chores your partner does to get a better understanding of how much effort something takes. And finally, take the time to acknowledge what the other person is doing. And every now and then, even express your appreciation. That'll go a long way. I'm Dr. Sanjay Gupta, helping you live a better life.
16: Contracting, the personable, particular professionals.
17: WPRO.

0: He's Eric Carlin. I'm Gary McNamara. Coming up on the bottom of the hour, a 14-state regional grid says there could be rolling brownouts, whatever, because of the heat. It includes parts of Texas, but it's not ERCOT that's operating under normal conditions, even with the heat that we've had. To me, yesterday, the Weather Channel said where I live was 107 yesterday.
1: Yeah.
0: And so we'll get to that story, plus another story that I have that that relates to that. Also, the Democrats going after black Democrats for not supporting socialism.
1: Oh.
0: We'll get to that and more on the way.
1: All right.
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0: ABC News, I'm Dave Packer. A high-level meeting at the White House Friday. Sources say top advisors spoke with President Trump about his options in Iran. It comes after 13 straight days of U.S. attacks on Iran and a new escalation in the Red Sea. Iran-backed Houthis hitting cargo ships. The escalation sending oil prices higher. The price of gas now an average of $4.09 a gallon, says AAA. Colt Gray, the teen who carried out a mass shooting at Georgia's Appalachian High School in 2024, entering a guilty plea to 55 counts, including murder Friday. President Trump attending a rescheduled White House Correspondents Association dinner on Friday night.
1: But just like my presidency, the second time is always better. It's always better. And the third time will be better yet. I'm only kidding.
0: It's 3 months after the annual dinner ended abruptly in April when
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14: And he's Eric Cronin. I'm Gary McNamara. Welcome and good morning. You know, one of the things that you and I were talking about here in the on today's show
15: is the Mandani socialist and the you know, how they got to keep backing off from their promises. But also the New York Times interviewing Mandani and having to very much expand the definition of a working person to now $1 million a year, because the working person, if you're thinking about somebody who was a blue collar worker, isn't the one that put you into office. It was the elite millionaires of New York who put you into office.
16: Exactly.
15: The other thing is, what they found out is Democrats who are black don't like socialism. This was fascinating. An interview done with Yemesi Egbrawal, who was a former chief of staff. Former chief of staff for Joe Biden. She is black, just so you know. And here she is on Fox News talking about it. Here we go.
17: Democratic socialists saying that the problem now is black Democrats, that they too often hold up the establishment. They too often support capitalism. Now, black Democrats, you're the enemy of socialism.
18: Yes, I have seen that, and the belief that these people uphold an imperialist system. And I think John Lewis would turn in his grave to hear people within the Democratic Party speak that way. It's incredibly insulting, I think, to black voters to believe that just because they aren't voting the way that you choose, you want them to vote, that they are low information or they don't have all the facts. I think a lot of people see exactly what's in front of them, and they're not buying it.
15: We said this a long time ago.
16: Long,
15: long time ago. A political party exists to unite people. You find people that have common beliefs and you unite them together. Don't care whether they're male, female, black, white. Rachel Dolezal. We, you know, it doesn't matter. We don't care. It's about shared beliefs. And that way you unite with the Democratic Party. Who was it? What's Senator Warner yesterday still saying, well, at least we have a big tent. So you're bragging that you got socialist Nazis and communists in your tent. And that's a good thing. I mean, but the point is, the Democrat Party is not the Democrat Party of 10 years ago.
16: Nowhere close.
15: Yeah, even 10 years ago, the Democrat Party would say, no, we need to have, we can't have open borders. We need to have ICE. We need to have these things in there. And so there's been a drastic change. And as we have said, when you practice identity politics, as they do, which is the racism of the Democratic Party, when you judge people by groups and not individuals, when your focus is not, when your focus is not, all right, who agrees with us on the issues? Let's promote these issues. This is what we believe. And as you and I have said for the longest time now, it's never been easier to sell conservative principles if you sell it right, which is part of our frustration, how the Republican Party communicates, because we believe it's never been easier. And with the DSA and the Democratic Party not knowing what to do, some are now coming out. It's more than the a week ago or 2 weeks ago are coming out and saying, look, you know, we can't go this way, but there's not a direct challenge. There isn't a united front from the establishment Democrats to say, DSA, you are not our future. That doesn't exist. And what is happening, you know, because it's you've got over the last 20 years, especially in the Democratic Party, you have a fragmenting. You create new victims and new oppressors on a consistent basis, to the point now where the DSA, which is the biggest growing influence in your party, is saying blacks are killing us. They're too pro-capitalist and establishment. Blacks aren't supporting us. Blacks are the problem.
16: Wow. Remember Barack Obama in 24 condemning black males for supporting Trump. You've got to vote Democrat.
15: And we've said this for the longest time, the identity politics, the racism that has existed in the Democratic Party towards blacks for the longest time by trying to make the case that all blacks must think alike.
19: Mm-hmm.
15: And if you go out and you say, I think I'm going to have my own thoughts, I am not going to be judged by my skin color, I'm going to be judged by the strength of my argument, the promotion of freedom, the promotion of liberty, the promotion of capitalism. Well, they don't want you now. The new Democrats don't want, they don't want you.
16: No.
15: Go. The new Democrats are the party of the white elite rich.
16: Well, you know, they are screaming no kings, no dictators. And what they're saying is, you have to do exactly what we say.
15: Yeah.
16: And you cannot think for yourself.
15: And the Democrat woman I just brought to you, is a former chief of staff.
16: Yeah.
15: Yemesi Egberwal is how you pronounce her name.
16: Mm.
15: She was chief of staff for Biden for a while.
16: Yeah.
15: This isn't like somebody who isn't a loyal Democrat. And she's like, yeah, I hear it now. Blacks are the problem with the Democrat Party. We told you this was going to happen.
16: Yes.
15: When you build a party based on dividing and not uniting. And that's what you do with victims and oppressors.
16: Yeah.
15: But then they get confused. Because then it's not working for them. Mamdani, yesterday, that was the whole point. You know, you got to use class warfare, which means you need to get the poor and the middle class on your side. And he can't do that. And even the people that, and as the New York Post pointed out, with the actual votes, the exit polling, that even the congressional races, it was the elite rich, majority white, that is voting for the socialist policies.
16: Yes.
15: And so here we go again. Everything is a demographic fight. One group against another group. It's not built on ideas. And really, for the last 10 years since Trump has been in there, it's basically been just the anti-Trump party.
16: And it's a demographic war that they have to create. You know, if you think about it, they have to break it down again because this is the problem. I've described it as a dog chasing its tail. They're chasing their own rules they just created that are getting in their way. And they're creating new rules as they go along that eventually get in their way. And they keep chasing their tail. So it becomes this war of demographics they're trying to create, which is the whole point of Obama going after black males for voting for Trump. You can't possibly support because the polls were showing. And it's you can't possibly, you have to, you must.
15: And the Democrat Socialist of America doing the same thing.
16: Yep.
15: Even former Democratic Representative Seth Moulton on MS Now talked about the fact that where do Democrats stand on anything? They're only against, and they're about opposing Trump. Here it is. This is on MS Now.
20: There are a lot of people in America who feel that the Democratic Party is out of touch. We can't be honest about what's going on, you know, with immigration. We don't have a plan for immigration. We're not able to say what actually Democrats should do to fix the problem. All we are is opposition to Trump. You know, under Biden, we said inflation is not really a big deal. It's transitory. It's going to go away. And then the whole party said, hey, don't worry. Everything's great. Joe is awesome. He can run for re-election. So the point is we have this history of kind of just like washing over problems and not addressing real concerns that voters have. We got to make sure we don't do that in Arizona.
15: That's on MS Now.
16: Yeah. Yeah. No, they see it.
15: They
16: know what the problem is. They see this coming. And it is a problem. Trump's not going to be president forever. After his fourth or fifth term, he'll be done. And creating the bad guy, you know, it worked it's still working for Trump to some degree. But think about this. Here's a guy who was impeached twice. They threw the Russian collusion hoax at him. There's been multiple assassination attempts. And he still has strong support. In fact, right now, the weakness in his support is actually coming from his own side. If you look at it, and independents, you know, if there's any concern for support for him, it would be on the economy.
15: I was reading in thehill.com that the MAHA crowd is now furious because HHS under Kennedy is spending billions of dollars for the COVID booster.
16: Yeah.
15: And that's not what MAHA wants.
16: Right.
15: And I'm like, well, what are you talking about? Trump's been getting the COVID booster in his physicals. That's long gone.
16: Right. Exactly.
15: That's
16: already been decided.
15: But I was laughing yesterday. It's like thehill.com had an article on that one because the HHS is, you know, some taxpayer dollars for the COVID-19 booster, whatever it's going to be. And it's like, well, yeah, but Trump's been getting it. Did you ignore that one?
16: Right.
15: Yeah. Just ignore that Trump's been getting the booster.
16: Right.
15: But yeah, it's just,
16: And this is more than just the average division that we have seen and differences in the party. This is a massive divide. This could be the great divide. We don't know. I can't tell you because only time will tell. But it's what I was talking about when I said the party is reaching the threshold before the mayoral election in New York City, and they're going to have to decide if they're going to cross that threshold into communism. And he won, and they took that and ran with it. The radicals took that and ran. They lead the party. And whoever you are, if you're not on board, they're coming at you and you're done. If you're in office, sorry, they want you gone. And if you're rank and file, you better be on board with them.
15: When we played the Hassan Piker, I got some people that wrote to me. They said, my God, you know, talking to college Democrats.
16: Yeah.
15: And basically saying we're going to go after the collaborators of the Democratic Party.
16: Yes.
15: That don't support us, you know, using words like collaborators. And,
16: collaborators,
15: and
16: right.
15: Piker's dressed in that, it looked as much as you could possibly get. I don't know where you would find that in the United States.
16: Right.
15: But he was dressed in a jacket that looked like a Chinese communist jacket.
16: Right.
15: Like something Mao would have worn.
16: Right.
15: And it was just mind-boggling when you see that, but that's, you know, that's where it's coming from.
16: And these
15: you're getting the college educated elite, rich white people that are liberals, they're the ones that are really pushing the socialism and the communism.
16: Absolutely.
15: Yep.
16: Absolutely.
15: It's really amazing.
16: And it's a massive power grab and a power grab through intimidation.
15: Well, but it's sort of the same as the whole thing, you know, Queers for Palestine.
16: Yeah.
15: They'd murder you.
16: Right.
15: Socialist, communist, if you're rich.
16: Yeah.
15: You're done. If you're rich, they're going to use that against you.
16: Right.
15: Mamdani's only saying the working people go to $1 million. Because he knows he needs your support to survive.
16: Right.
15: But if he really got power, your wealth is gone.
16: Yep.
15: It's amazing. We are Red Eye Radio.
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15: We are Red Eye Radio. He's Eric Cronin. I'm Gary McNamara. Oh, earlier, Eric, we had talked about Journey's Jonathan Cain going after Bruce Springsteen and telling him to shut up.
16: Yeah.
15: I wanted to mention one thing of music over the weekend when I was with my great nephew, who's 17, going to college in a few weeks, and we're driving around. He said, "Uncle Gary, why can't music be more like the 70s, like Kansas?"
16: Oh, wow.
15: I turned, I like, what the hell?
16: Yeah, I love that.
15: Where is this coming from? So he's going through, he's controlling the radio, going through it.
16: Yeah.
15: Billy Joel's Piano Man comes on.
16: Oh, yeah.
15: He starts singing the lyrics.
16: Oh, I love it.
15: Next thing you know, I mean, I never bought one Billy Joel album in my life, but if you grew up in that time, you know the lyrics.
16: You know it.
15: I'm going down the road with my great nephew. We're singing the lyrics to Piano Man, and my nephew knows the lyrics. Blew me away.
16: I love that.
15: Absolutely blew me away.
16: That's great.

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6: From ABC News, I'm Brian Clark. The U.S. military says that it's fired on a merchant vessel that was trying to breach its blockade of ports in Iran. The U.S. government, meanwhile, considering ramping up military action.
7: After 2 weeks of relentless U.S. strikes on Iran, President Trump weighing whether to escalate the military assault.
8: We can even make it a heavier dose, and it's knocking out everything they have. Or there's a smarter strategy, and that's you make a deal.
7: Iran firing back, dismissing the president's remarks as bullying and saying it will not bow to force, pressure, or threats. The escalating rhetoric coming just days after the remains of four American soldiers killed in the war were returned to the U.S. Michelle Franzen, ABC News, New York.
6: President Trump spoke in Washington, D.C. last night at the rescheduled White House Correspondents' Dinner. That's after the first attempt in April was interrupted by an armed man trying to rush past security. The president said he liked some members of the media and disliked others.
8: But I respect most of them. I must say that you do a great job, amazing job, and it's an honor. As I said 3 months ago, the show must go on. We were back.
6: Health officials discussing peptides, the substances touted by some influencers on social media. And ABC medical contributor Dr. Alok Patel explains how an FDA panel took a step towards allowing them to be accessed without a prescription.
9: So essentially what the FDA panel is trying to do is basically put peptides on the 503A bulk compounding list. That does not mean FDA approved. That's an important distinguish for the public. What this means is that the raw ingredients can be legally made by compounding pharmacies, and then a physician may be able to prescribe from the compounding pharmacy.
6: Massive wildfires burning in France. Over 140,000 people have had to evacuate. The latest orders in some suburbs of Bordeaux. 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
6: A teenage gunman pleaded guilty to 55 criminal counts stemming from the 2024 high school shooting in Georgia that killed two students and two teachers. ABC's Faith Abube has more on Colt Gray's day in court Friday.
12: Gray killing two students and two teachers with a gun his father bought him as a Christmas gift. Gray's father, Colin, convicted earlier this year after prosecutors say he repeatedly ignored red flags. Survivors and victims' loved ones sharing their pain.
13: I have lived 688 days so far of a sentence with no parole. And that is what he should receive as well.
12: Gray's fate now lies in the hands of the judge, and there are only two options: life in prison with or without parole.
6: An egg recall is now tied to a salmonella outbreak.
14: There may literally be a bad egg in your house. The FDA out with another food warning Friday, this time regarding certain types of eggs. The agency says at least 98 people across 17 states have been infected with salmonella. Midwest Poultry Services issued a voluntary recall of white shell eggs and brown cage-free shell eggs with sell-by and best-by dates between July 20th and August 17th. The recalled staples sold in several states, including Texas, Louisiana, Mississippi, and New Mexico. The FDA is investigating. I'm Stephanie Officer, ABC News.
6: Former Dallas Cowboys quarterback Tony Romo, a current TV analyst, was arrested Thursday in Wisconsin on suspicion of operating under the influence. I'm Brian Clark, ABC News.
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22: Good morning, everybody. I'm Gene Valicente, coming to you from my new studio, Gene Off Script. This is our new weekday show, 10 a.m. on Coastal ABC. I want you to know about the show. That's why we're doing 10 News Conference from this new studio just down the hall. Big political story this week came out of New Jersey, where we found out that the registry in New Jersey, either through a software problem or some other sort of problem, allowed for the voter registration of 6,600 non-citizens. How did that happen? 400 of them actually voted. Well, that has ricocheted now from state to state, because the same software vendor in New Jersey that may have screwed up, depending on the outcome of this, IDEMIA, is used in Connecticut and, guess where, in Rhode Island. So as a result of that, our Secretary of State here in Rhode Island, Greg Amore, has ordered a review of the election system. He wants to talk to the registry, and he wants to talk to IDEMIA. House Minority Leader Mike Chippendale, Republican in the House, says that's a good start. But you know what, Mr. Secretary, you ought to really turn over all the voter records that the federal government wants to see. What are you hiding? At the outset, I know you like the Secretary of State. I like him too. But you know, politics is a rough business. Yeah. So is journalism. And our election, the integrity of elections, is very serious. Do you think Amore is being aggressive enough in taking a look at this? He says, I'm going to have a conversation with the registry, a conversation with the vendor, and I want a system review. Should he be saying today, I've got every tech I can find down there going over the records right now because I'm concerned we use the same vendor? What do you come down with whether or not he's being aggressive enough?
23: Yeah, I think that would be a great first step. I also think that at this point, there's enough to warrant cooperation with the Department of Justice request to get the full voter information so that they can ensure that the rolls, the integrity of the rolls, is where both Secretary Amore and I want those rolls to be. And okay. I think every Rhode Islander wants them to be secure.
22: All right, two issues there. One is what happened in New Jersey. They're blaming IDEMIA, the vendor that transmits information from the registry in New Jersey to its Board of Elections. We have that same vendor here. In fact, they make up our actual card licenses. They also convey information to our Board of Elections. Now, the registry yesterday, Bud Craddock said, look, we run it a little differently. Our system, he seemed to explain, it's more of a closed system. Nonetheless, look, it's clear to everybody we need at least an exhaustive review to determine whether or not anything that's going on in New Jersey is going on here. The separate issue that you raise is Secretary of State Amore fighting the Justice Department, the Trump administration. He doesn't want to turn over complete voter records to the Justice Department. Look, a critic would say, what does he have to hide? Are you that critic?
23: Yeah. Yeah, and I think that that's a really good question. That's the fundamental question here. I hope that there's nothing wrong with our voter rolls, and I know he does as well. The sure way to do this is to let the Department of Justice review the list and ensure that there is nothing wrong with it. Look, it's being presented by the Secretary and by my colleagues and friends on the Democratic side of the aisle that we shouldn't share this information. It's personal information. But we share personal information, Gene, with the federal government every single day, whether it's Medicaid information, which includes medical data, whether it's child support information, whether it's employment information. The state of Rhode Island has an open bilateral communication with our federal government with tons of personally protected information. So to then try to carve out just the voter rolls as something that needs more protection, it's not landing. It doesn't have a foundation in the reality that we live in every single day. And look, the Department of Motor Vehicles has already had a data breach. The UHIP system, Bridges, has already had a data breach. RIPTA has 680,000 Rhode Islanders personally protected information has gotten out through data breaches. So for, I think, anyone in the state to take the position that we take security seriously and we won't share it with our federal partners who already have this data. They know my social security number. They know my prescriptions. They know all of this stuff. It's political at this point, Gina. And I think this warrants, this issue with New Jersey, which, as you pointed out, it means nothing went wrong. But there's a nexus now. Let's just clear it up. If I'm the secretary, I want the Trump administration to look at that and say, your roles are fine. Then I can tell everyone else, stop talking about election integrity. Yeah. Your own president said it's fine.
22: You know, I had him on Amore just a couple of days ago. He said, listen, we run the elections, not the federal government. Yep. And that information is mine to keep, not Donald Trump's to go over. And he prevailed in court with a lot of other states who wouldn't turn over the stuff. So they got the courts on their side. Now, that is under appeal. As you point out, though, that the government gives you, the federal government gives you the Social Security number. They have them. What do you think is in there that would be so damaging to hurt, that hand over to the Justice Department?
23: Well, I don't know what's in there. And that's, I think, what a lot of people's concern is. We just don't know. And when there's this much of a veil of secrecy around it, that only makes people want to know more. And, you know, I think that trying to establish that the elections are run by the state and that's why we don't give the information to the feds is extremely specious. Yes, we do run elections in Rhode Island, but the federal, we engage in federal elections and Congress oversees that. Congress has imbued the DOJ with the power and the authority to oversee and review our voter rolls. They actually have that authority to do so. So, yes, a very liberal circuit judge in Rhode Island who has already ruled against the Trump administration seven times, ruled against them again. Big deal. It's politics in Rhode Island. Give them the list. Let them go through it. Let them come back and say, you know what, Secretary Amore, we're sorry. Everything was fantastic.
22: All right. Listen, let me push back a little bit here. You know, I was surprised to learn that you voted for the driver privilege cards for illegal aliens so that they could drive around here. And I think your reasoning was, listen, they're going to drive anyway. Let's get some information. Let's give them something. And maybe that'll improve safety. I just went to Europe. I rented a car. I drove all over Italy. I was there legally. I rented a car and I had an international driver's license. Isn't that enough for a foreigner who wants to drive around Rhode Island? These are people who came in illegally. Do you want to might you revise your thinking on that, Leader Chippendale?
23: Had I known it was going to be implemented the way it was, which was not the way it was presented during the floor debates, it was changed during the implementation process, I would have never voted for it. We were ensured that there would be indicators on the physical license or driver privilege card that would disqualify that person from voting. And the truth of the matter is there is no such identifying information on there. Right. And furthermore, if you run those driver privilege cards through a poll book at a polling place, it will not flag it as an ineligible voter. So a fraudulent voter registration will absolutely allow an illegal alien to vote in our elections. No, I would never support it if I knew they were going to implement it the way that they did.
22: Once again, Secretary of State Amore says we're not hiding anything. States run the elections, not the federal government. And just a reminder, he prevailed in court against the federal government. The judge threw the case out. It is on.
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26: Even for people who fall asleep easily, staying asleep can be difficult. You wake up, your mind starts to race, you can't turn those thoughts off. Sleep experts say there are a few things you can try. Cognitive shuffling. That's when you choose a random, impersonal, non-emotional word. Then for each letter of that word, think of as many words that begin with each letter as you can before moving on to the next one. It distracts your brain from stress. It also mimics the fragmented thought patterns that usually occur as you drift off to sleep. Sensory grounding is something else. That's when you work through things you can hear, feel, see, smell, or taste. That helps you to be in the moment instead of dwelling on the past or the future. Or just do a mental walkthrough of a place you know well. Familiar but neutral imagery that can calm the brain. I'm Dr. Sanjay Gupta, helping you live a better life.
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22: Mayor Mitchell from New Bedford was in with me. He's got his plate full out there with a whole host of things, including funding to run the city and the upcoming Feast of the Blessed Sacrament, where tens of thousands of people come in, and he wants to keep the peace. Now, the last festival we had in New Bedford ended in a double stabbing. No good. The mayor certainly does not want that this time around. Mayor Mitchell, New Bedford. I had you on the radio last week. We're talking about there was violence at one of your festivals out there over the weekend, ended in a couple of stabbings. And you said, you know, with the closure of amusement parks, there's nowhere for kids to go. And I get what you're saying, that, you know, a feast comes along or a festival comes along, there's kind of a hunger. So you draw kids from all over, and some of them are troublemakers. But, you know, in the text, you got a little pushback on that. People said, well, wait a minute. You know, does that mean the troublemakers would just go to amusement parks and tear those up or stab people there? So refine your answer for me.
12: No, the answer remains the same. I'm glad you looked at the comments, because I don't bother to look at them. But listen, it's so just for context, right, of course, for everybody who wasn't listening. Wailing City Festival has been around for a long time. And yes, in the absence of places like Lincoln Park and Rocky Point, kids don't have opportunities to go to an amusement park these days, for the most part, Disney World or even Six Flags. So having these traveling amusement parks is something that is, I think, good for kids to be able to do. They look forward to it. There's enthusiasm for it. And so, you know, my job is to make sure things are safe, and we want to ensure that. But and there are ways to do that without throwing the baby out with the bathwater, I think.
22: Yeah.
12: Having a few knuckleheads show up and get in a fight and pull knives and all that is something that, you know, we can't tolerate. But there's a way of dealing with that without canceling the entire program. So,
22: okay.
12: So there are a handful of things that we're going to do to make that happen.
22: You had your problems out there. Cranston just had a melee. At the St. Mary, can you imagine? We're carrying the Blessed Mother on the same street, and the kids are acting as a riot. I mean, Mother Mary, pray for us when you go to Cranston. And then in Providence, pop-up parties, shootings. Yeah. So the answer is it's maybe a little more than just a hunger for an amusement place to go.
12: Right.
22: It is root societal problems. Would you agree with that, apart from we just don't have an amusement park to go to?
12: There are, sure. Right, we didn't want everybody to behave, all 100% of attendees to behave at any given public event. But you also don't want a few people to ruin it for everybody else, right? So how do you do that? Well, you make sure that modern security measures are in place, right? You make sure that it's located in a place that is safe and not proximate to troublemakers, for one thing. Secondly, make sure that reasonable security measures are in place so that there's a control perimeter and there's some gating right, that happens, whether that's a magnetometer or something else. And you make sure it doesn't go on odd hours into the night, because that's when, you know, bad things happen, right? Your mother told you nothing good happens after 12 o'clock. You can actually amend that old saying to say nothing good happens after 8 o'clock, right?
22: So I'm in bed by 9, so you can close at 8.
12: Right.
22: I'm fine. By the way, you're going to have a way to test you're a former law enforcement man. You were an assistant U.S. attorney for many, many years.
12: Right.
22: So you come at this from a serious vein. I know that.
6: you've got a big feast coming up.
12: We've got
6: the big Portuguese feast. Right. That's going to draw thousands.
12: It's one of the biggest ethnic festivals in the United States.
6: Are you expecting trouble?
12: Well, we anticipate trouble.
6: Talk
12: about
6: that.
12: Try to deal with that. Well, look, you have a large crowd. There's drinking, right? But there's a lot else that goes on. It's not just a big like frat party. It's an ethnic festival that has remained true to its roots. It's a very authentic celebration of Madeiran culture, specifically and Portuguese culture generally, and people love it. And we've been able to make it a lot safer over the years by being responsible about the dispensation of alcohol.
6: Yep.
12: Being in the last few years. Cordoning off the main stages with fencing and wanding people as they come in, so that I think helps reduce the possibility of somebody doing something violent.
6: Yep.
12: This year, the feast committee itself is going to be IDing people who enter after 8 o'clock. So if you're not 21, you can't get in. And so I think that's going to help with crowd control. And so it's become a much safer event. I mean, the number of arrests at the feast have plummeted over the years. And knock on wood, they will continue to do that with the measures that we're putting in place. But, you know, look, you don't want to deprive it. So festivals that people look to that are traditional, that whose intentions are pure and that people want to have in their lives, it's things that we want to support. But we have to balance that against security concerns, and that's what we try to do with every event.
6: This is the Feast of the Blessed Sacrament, big Portuguese feast.
12: Yeah.
6: It draws thousands. They come down from Canada. This is a big thing.
12: It's a huge thing. We understand it to be among the largest ethnic festivals in the United States. It is considered to be the largest Portuguese festival in the world. It's a great festival, and the Feast Committee gives out scholarships and does a lot of public good as well over the course of the year, but it is sort of like old home week in Greater New Bedford.
6: Yeah.
12: A lot of folks will come home just to catch up with people at the feast, and so it's a great thing. I encourage people to go. It is a safe family environment, great musical entertainment, but it's also interesting. It's unique.
6: Yeah.
12: There isn't another.
6: Well, light a candle, Mayor. We have no problems. We're going to say
12: I encourage people to pray, but I also have to look at hard evidence to make decisions as mayor. So that's what we do. And
6: Mayor Smiley just had the fan zone, about 130,000 people downtown Providence.
12: Yeah, good stuff.
6: Four arrests. For disorderly,
12: it takes a little bit of planning. Yeah. It takes some resources, law enforcement resources, to make it happen. But you can have these events. But law enforcement, as people are having a good time, know that when you show up and have a good, safe time, it's because a lot of people in law enforcement and city government plan and sweat the details, including the public safety details.
6: Since we're talking about resources, you got a little beef with the state that they're not sending enough money. Now you tell me, you get along pretty good with the governor.
12: I do.
6: Right?
12: Yeah. It's not just her call, right? It's the legislature's
6: call.
12: She's
6: got a lot to say. She can help you out.
12: Indeed,
6: here, you know?
12: Indeed she does. Yeah. No, I so just to, as a point of perspective, so to run city government, like when I say city government, the non-school side of city government, the traditional core services, police, fire, libraries, parks, all that. In Massachusetts, cities rely essentially on two sources of revenue, property tax revenue and unrestricted state aid. There's other stuff that comes in, but those are the two main ones. And in the course of the last 17, 18 years, the state aid, unrestricted state aid, has not kept up with inflation. It dropped off and then didn't come back up.
6: Mm-hmm.
12: Hasn't really come back up to pre-15-year-ago levels, pre-financial crisis levels back in 2008. So that's put a lot of strain on property taxpayers to pick up the rest of the bill, because everything's like, and city government has gotten more expensive. So just to put a finer point on it, in the fiscal year that just closed on June 30th, fiscal year 26, we, New Bedford, received almost to the dollar the same exact amount in unrestricted state aid as we got in 2009,
6: right?
12: 17 years ago. So how do you pay the bills with that? So we've been saying, and New Bedford's not alone in this, but like,

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1: The housing market could be reignited if the Fed cuts interest rates, as much as some think. Jonathan Miller, president and appraiser Miller Samuel, says any little drop in mortgage rates from here will trigger a jump in sales as buyers flood in.
2: Even if rates only went down to 6.25, you know, not even cracking 6, I see this as incremental improvement, that as rates fall, more and more people are tipped into the purchase market.
1: But Miller also warns this could end up making homes less affordable for some, because
2: I think you're going to end up seeing a big surge in demand, which is probably, with inventory still being inadequate in many markets, still causing prices to rise.
1: On the other hand, he says the rush into purchases could cause rents to drop. And that's the Bloomberg Real Estate Report. I'm Denise Pellegrini.
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5: In the Providence mayoral race, the Democrats are getting all the attention. Mayor Smiley, the incumbent, wants another bite at the apple versus David Morales, who was very astute on social media, but also controversial in some respects. So those two have been going back and forth. In the meantime, there is a Republican running, believe it or not. Maybe that's news to you. He's Dave Talon. He's been involved in civics and politics in Providence and across the state for a long time. He is running again. Why is that, Dave? Is it because no one else is running? Well, maybe so.
6: You've been active in civics and politics for a while. In fact, you've run for several offices before.
7: I have. My biggest background is a community activist, Gene. I said, I'm president of the Reservoir Triangle Neighborhood Association. We've developed 4 parks on Mashpog Pond, the biggest body of water in the city. We work with the police, fire. We've adopted 2 schools in the neighborhood, and mainly, we just help people to get to know their neighbors and their neighborhood a little bit better.
6: Well, listen, you can get things done as a neighborhood activist. I don't know about running for mayor as a Republican in Providence. To say it's a heavy lift is an understatement.
7: It is, but somebody's got to do it, Gene.
6: Yeah. Well, I'm glad you said, you threw that phrase out there. Somebody has to do it. Are you doing it because nobody stepped up and wants to run as a Republican in Providence?
7: Well, we joke that one of my duties as chairman of the Republican Party in Providence is, if you can't get anybody else to run, then you have to run yourself. So here I am.
6: You took your advice. All right. Let me ask you this. You know, Republicans will get a certain base vote. No matter what office they run for, you can guarantee it might be single digits, it might be low doubles. What do you think you'll get?
7: Well, the base vote for Republicans in Providence is 15%.
6: Okay.
7: So I've got to pick up another 35% to get up to the 50, and we'll see.
6: You have no illusions about this. You're really running just to say there is a Republican running.
7: I'm certainly prepared to serve as mayor if I get elected, Gene, but, you know, I'm running on issues. It's not like the governor's race where one candidate's calling the other one the son of Satan and the other one's calling the other one the daughter of Satan. I'm running mostly on issues and the things I would like to do if I'm elected as mayor of Providence, and the things I'd like to see somebody else do if they're the ones who get elected.
6: I know their issues. One is rent control. Morales pushing for rent control. Morales is a Democratic socialist. I know that Mayor Smiley is pushing for rental assistance, cash assistance. He's also affordable housing. They're both big on that. They're both talking up crime. All right, let's go over Dave Talon, Republican. Top issue for you.
7: My top issue would be education. That is 55% of the city budget. It's the reason why we raised taxes by $10 million last year. And I have a lot of ideas on how we can reduce the

0: cost to schools in Providence by the same amount that we raise taxes by and even more, and yet improve education for the kids in Providence at the same time. One of the things that Mayor Smiley did a year ago or 2 years ago was he hired a private company to do an audit of the school department, Alvarez & Marsal, which is a nationally respected auditing company. And they came back with recommendations that, contrary to the popular belief that we're spending too little money on education, they're actually spending too much money, but not on the kids in the classroom, on the adults. 30% of the city budget goes to adults outside of the classroom. And that's where there's a lot of waste and potential for a lot of savings and ways to actually improve the school system by cutting out that spending. The biggest thing I would do is busing. I mean, when you and I were kids, Gene, we walked to our neighborhood school.
1: I did. I walked to school. And I walked home for lunch, too. But they'll tell you it's a different time.
0: It shouldn't be a different time, Gene, because, you know, schools are more than just for the kids. They're a neighborhood thing. They're a family thing. Families should be able to get involved. Kids and their families should get to know each other because they go to the same school. And you shouldn't be wasting 3 hours a day riding a school bus to a school that's no better than the one that's in your own neighborhood.
1: Okay, so you'll revamp the transportation system. You'll get tough with the teachers' union, perhaps tougher than they do
0: on
1: the candidates.
0: On the transportation thing.
1: You said you would?
0: I would. On the transportation thing, right now 9,000 kids are riding a school bus. I believe if we adopted my plan to let kids choose what school they go to, it would cut it down to 4,500, save $10 million, the exact amount that the mayor raised taxes by a year ago. On the teachers' union, it's unfortunate that during the years that the state took it over, where they had the authority to override the teachers' union contract all by itself, they didn't do it. And that's mainly Governor McKee's doing. When he took over from Gina Raimondo, the state commissioner was actually trying to do that, and Governor McKee cut her right off as soon as he took office. So it's unfortunate. But the things that need to be done, the two things in the teachers' union contract, is give the principals the authority to run their schools and eliminate the work-to-rule provisions in the teacher's contract. And if we did those two things, it would improve the quality of education tremendously.
1: You want to give Mayor Smiley credit for getting the schools back?
0: Sure, I'll give him credit for that.
1: Did you agree? Take the schools back?
0: Oh, yeah, absolutely. Yeah. You know, unfortunately, especially under Governor McKee, the state takeover really wasn't working to do the things that needed to be done.
1: If Morales prevails, the other day he said, hello, brothers and sisters and non-binary comrades. He's a socialist. Will you go after him on that?
0: Oh, I already am going after it, obviously, in the debates that we're having. I went after him the other night, the debate we had at the Mount Pleasant Library, and our next debate is tomorrow night at the Rochambeau Library on Hope Street on the east side. You know, one of the things I went at him the other night is the anti-Semitism. As you know, I'm Jewish. I'm involved. Actually, we had you as a guest at our temple a couple months ago.
1: Yes.
0: And, you know, I'm very disturbed that the people he's surrounding himself with, like he just had the fundraiser in New York, hosted by this woman congressional candidate who attacked Israel the day after 1,200 Jews had been murdered by Arab terrorists.
1: Chevalier is her name, correct?
0: Yeah. And she actually attacked Israel right after that, before Israel even responded. And, you know, that's just bizarre that these are the type of people he associates with. So that's very concerning to me. He actually took the trouble to issue a news release attacking Mayor Smiley for going to a conference in Louisiana of mayors that support Israel, and he attacked him for that. I mean, what is he thinking?
1: Well, you have an ally in Mayor Smiley in that.
0: Mayor Smiley, pro-Israel.
1: Mm-hmm. If Mayor Smiley prevails and becomes the mayor for another term, can you work with him?
0: I think I can.
1: Can you have a conversation with him?
0: I get along very well with him personally, Gene. So, yeah, and like I say, I'm talking a lot of the issues and what I would do to improve the schools and reduce spending.
1: Right.
0: And I would love it if he would say, you know, this town's got a lot of good ideas. I'm going to adopt them myself and make them happen. And I don't even care if he takes credit for him himself.
1: And that's 10 News Conference. Thanks for being with us. Have a great rest of your weekend. By the way, make sure you tune into my new show, Gene Off Script, 10 a.m.
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4: A Better Life with Dr. Sanjay Gupta.
5: Across the country right now, at this very moment, there are probably arguments taking place about who's doing more of the housework, the homework, the shuttling of kids from this activity to that. It's true. By and large, women do more of this than men. But doesn't have to be that way. And if you and your spouse can level that playing field, it's going to make both of you and your kids happier. Psychologist Yelena Kecmanovich says, this might be how you get there. As hard as it might be at first, try to think of your partner like a teammate, not an adversary. Learn how to do some of the chores your partner does to get a better understanding of how much effort something takes. And finally, take the time to acknowledge what the other person is doing. And every now and then, even express your appreciation. That'll go a long way. I'm Dr. Sanjay Gupta, helping you live a better life.
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9: Welcome to the Cumulus Community, a weekly public affairs show spotlighting the most pressing issues affecting our community. Now, here's this week's host.
10: Good morning, and thank you for listening to Cumulus Community. I'm Kim Zandi, here today with one of my favorite organizations, probably a favorite of all of yours, even if it's kind of in the background of your head. It's Save the Bay. These guys do so much. They protect the bay. They protect our waterways that feed into the bay. They look at the flora, the fauna. I don't know how you guys do it all. We're joined today by Leanne Danielson, the events manager for Save the Bay. Good morning.
11: Good morning. Happy to be here.
10: And you guys have a big event because, of course, everything you do, whether it's advocacy, whether it's the citizens, scientists, even though they're volunteers, still takes money to coordinate, you know, protecting everything for us and keeping our beaches free for the public to access. It all takes money. So you have a big, big event.
11: Yeah, so upcoming on August 8th, we've got our 50th Save the Bay Swim, which is crazy. We're just so excited because 50 years, we raised over $7 million just in those 50 years. We're very excited.
10: Tell me about the swim because, I mean, obviously, the swim indicates somebody swimming in the bay.
11: Exactly. So we have hundreds of swimmers and kayakers who start at the Navy base and they go 2 miles and we end up in Jamestown at Potter Cove where that's the finish line and then we throw a big party. It started out with only 100 swimmers in 1977 and now we have upwards of like between 350 and 480 is our average.
10: I'm imagining for the swim, you have to be an excellent swimmer, but you just said we could kayak as well.
11: Well, the kayaker, so if you don't qualify, you do have to qualify. And if you can't qualify, you have to have an escort kayaker. And then we have a safety team of kayakers as well.
10: If I want to do the swim as a participant, how do I go about that?
11: So all you would have to do is, well, people can always email me with questions, but you just have to register on our site, which is savebay.org/2026. And you just register, and then if it's your first time, I will contact you for your qualification.
10: Oh,
11: so it's
10: great.
11: Pretty simple. And then you have to pay a $50 registration fee, and then the fundraising minimum is $450 for each swimmer.
10: That is really not that big of an amount. I know people are tight right now, but so much with social media. Even if we don't have this giant, like, 5,000 people following or 10,000 people, we still could raise that pretty easily for most.
11: Absolutely. And most people, I have a whole group of high fundraisers. Last year, one swimmer raised $42,000.
10: Oh, my goodness.
11: Yeah, that's the most anybody's ever raised in 49 years.
10: Okay, imagine this is pretty exciting. If we don't qualify to participate, we can still come down and watch?
11: Yes, and you can. If you don't qualify, you can have a kayaker, so you can still do it. If you're a little bit on the slow side, you can still do it with a kayaker. But if you want to just be a spectator or a volunteer, that we welcome all that as well.
10: How do we volunteer? Same website?
11: Yeah, savebay.org. You'll find volunteering. You'll find the swim registration under events. So you can do all of those things and also learn about our new aquarium and all those kinds of things.
10: We gave away tickets to the aquarium earlier
11: Great.
10: This year. It's the Hamilton Family Aquarium. And you have summer bay camps. Is that tied in?
11: Yes, we have summer bay camps. We have a lot of different programs at the aquarium, and we've pretty much, I think we've seen over 150,000 people so far in the 2 years we've been open.
10: Wow, that's amazing. I have not been yet, and I feel shame for that. I need to bring the kids.
11: Oh, yes, it's just so interactive, and all the staff are so knowledgeable. It's really fun.
10: I mean, honestly, even if I didn't bring the kids, I love aquariums myself.
11: Yeah.
10: You can, while we're talking about the swim, you guys have so many other things. You've got the boat-based nature cruises, the seal watch tours, the lighthouse tours. You offer so much.
11: We do. We pretty much have something for everyone. Yeah, all those activities, the seal watches and everything, are very popular programs. Lighthouse tours, all those things. So we're very busy.
10: Once again, I'm talking with Leanne Danielson, the events manager for Save the Bay. And you guys, again, we've been talking about how much you do. The donors, the volunteers, the members, even us coming out to spectate really helps. The citizen scientist volunteers help document water pollution and conditions, storm surge events, count seals. I want to do that. Even cleanups.
11: Yeah. Cleanups. We do so many cleanups. We have like over 3,000 volunteers each year, and we do pretty much shoreline cleanups almost year round. Our International Coastal Cleanup, which is another fundraiser for us, is all through September and October. So we do cleanups those 2 months, and it goes into the, we collect all that data. So it's very impactful.
10: We've been hearing a lot about microplastics, not only getting into the swimming water, but getting into the marine life. And I would imagine, you know, cleaning up bottles or trash, wrappers, everything is plastic these days, has got to help that as well. And that's a conservation effort.
11: Absolutely. Yeah. No, the International Coastal Cleanup is a wonderful event because it's worldwide. And I, like I said, we do shoreline cleanups almost all year round. Just everybody from citizens to Girl Scout troops will do the cleanup. So it's a very effective program.
10: All right, let's get back to the swim, because this is a big event. I did not realize it was the 50th year. In order to participate, you go to savebay.org.
11: Yeah, you can sign up there. And like I said, I'm very hands-on. So especially if you're a first-timer, I contact you directly, walk you through any steps if you're concerned. A lot of people get nervous their first time. So we try and really hold hands if we need to.
10: I have to be honest, I would be nervous, but I would want to do that. Maybe this year I'll start as a spectator and see how it goes. If I'm a spectator, is that for free or is there a cost to get in?
11: No, that's free. We have a whole party afterwards. So a lot of people will like cheer people on at the finish line, then go to the party. We have live music. We've got food trucks and all sorts of like vendors, like REI and things like that with interactive activities. So yeah, if you want to spectate, that's absolutely fine to just come do that. We've got, I don't know if you knew this, but Elizabeth Beisel, who's an Olympian, is our swim ambassador.
10: Gotta love a hometown Olympian.
11: Absolutely. She's amazing. She does a lot for us. She's our spokesperson, ambassador. She helps me at the party with some awards and things like that. So she's been, ever since we've had her, it's upped the game a bit.
10: Does she actually swim?
11: Oh, yeah.
10: I bet she's fast. She win every year?
11: She's real close. Usually she does win. But she swims it very fast.
10: I love that she helps you and swims and then goes to the party after. I would be exhausted.
11: I know. She's not. She has more energy than 100 people.
10: That's awesome. The party.
11: That's at the Turnpike Authority on their lawn. So that's just, it's right by Potter Cove. So you just literally cross the road. And it's right there.
10: Oh, okay. So it ends at Potter Cove, and then you go across the street. There's the party.
11: Exactly.
10: I like that you have the food trucks, because I'm going to be hungry. Then we're going to listen to some live music. We're going to cheer on everybody who participated in the swim. Again, savebay.org. So many things you do, from the flora, the fauna, obviously the actual bay. It's right in the name. All the waterways that feed into the bay, you help us keep the beaches access to the public and open. My goodness, and the power to affect that change for Narragansett Bay. And I mean, who of us does not enjoy it? Even if you don't go to the beach, how many times have you gone and just looked at the sunset? Or you're doing maybe rail explorers in Portsmouth and you're going by those beautiful views. How can we not enjoy it?
11: Agreed. I mean, a little, when we started this swim in 1977, we had about 100 swimmers, but it was too polluted to get in the water. So what Trudy Cox did, who was then the assistant director who started the swim, had everyone get into, we had rowboats at that time, had everyone get into the rowboats, paddle out 300 feet to get to safe water because it was too unsafe for them to step in the water.
10: Wow. Right there is a demonstration of why you guys are so important.
11: Absolutely.
10: Okay, so we've covered the participants for the swim. What if I'm somebody who wants to be a big donor or a corporate sponsor? Are those opportunities out there as well?
11: Oh, yeah, absolutely. We have a lot of sponsors at every level from 250 to 10,000, 15,000. So people can go to savebay.org. 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
10: Events manager extraordinaire. Love that. So the website is where to go for everything, whether you want to book a trip, whether you want to volunteer or participate, sponsor, savebay.org. There's no the in that. I keep getting confused.
11: Yes, that's it, correct. People get confused all the time. But I would also be remiss if I didn't mention another fundraiser that's coming up June 18th.
10: It's
11: called Our Taste of the Bay. I've been running this event. It's kind of my baby, so I love it. It's vendors from all over Rhode Island. They all donate their food and their time and their staff. And we typically have over 40 vendors. So it's breweries, wineries, fish, you know, shellfish, like Matunic Oyster Bar, for example, like all of these different places. So, and then we have a big raffle. We celebrate our sponsors. We celebrate our members, our donors, our supporters. It's just a really feel good event. And we start with our annual meeting, and then it kicks into the Taste of the Bay party.
10: Taste of the Bay, and tell me that date again.
11: It's June 18th.
10: Now, this is going to be a silly question because it is Taste of the Bay. 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
11: Oh, no, it's a mix of everything because I know not everyone loves seafood. 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
10: So we've got the swim happening in August. We have Taste of the Bay happening in June. 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
11: Yes, we're busy. 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
18: Back in 2019, I made a documentary for HBO called One Nation Under Stress. And what was true then is still true now. Money and financial problems are consistently ranked as the number one cause of stress in the United States. And a brand new study out of the Mayo Clinic found that worrying about money may age the heart even faster than traditional risk factors. Unlike an acute stressor, such as a short-term work deadline or a brief illness, financial strain is often chronic and ongoing. And because money affects so many aspects of daily life, financial stress can be difficult to escape. Even so, financial stress does not mean you're doomed. just means you need to double down on the things you know are good for heart health. Diet, exercise, sleep, and of course not smoking. I'm Dr. Sanjay Gupta, helping you live a better life.
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0: 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Leading with expertise, following a code of ethics, that's the Realtor difference. With interest rates expected to be lowered starting as early as next month, business at smaller regional banks such as Zions Bank is expected to pick up. Industry loan expansion has suffered with high rates over the past year or so, leading larger corporations to forego borrowing from banks and instead issue bonds. Zions Bank, headquartered in Salt Lake City, Utah, is positioned well to take advantage of a possible uptick in small business lending, as 11% of its commercial loans are with small business borrowers, while larger regional banks have a median of 6%. The bank recently completed a years-long modernization of its technology platform, allowing it to become a less complex lender and more user-friendly for its small business clients. The bank, which has locations in 11 states, believes it's 6 to 8 years ahead of its peers when it comes to modernizing its systems, allowing it to save money. The upgrade should also allow the bank to more...
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2: From ABC News, I'm Brian Clark. Prices are going up in all areas. Government figures show that grocery prices have jumped by 33% since 2019. Meanwhile, the nationwide average for a gallon of gas sits at $4.22, according to AAA. That's a bummer for Missouri drivers.
3: Just crazy. It's like they go up and then they go down and then they just shoot right back up to even more.
2: These fluctuations coinciding with the status of the U.S. war in Iran. And Matt Smith, the lead oil analyst at Kepler, says
4: this is hugely problematic. And we just looking at the tanker traffic going through the Strait of Hormuz is dropped to a trickle just because the Iranians still control the strait there and could continue to do so for months here.
2: President Trump said he's considering larger, more widespread strikes on Iran, but that he's not yet made a final decision.
5: Look, we're talking to them right now. I think they're getting more and more serious as the days go by, for maybe the obvious reason. But we are talking to them right now.
2: The president last night spoke at the White House Correspondents Association dinner. That dinner was rescheduled after April's event was ended prematurely when an armed man tried to rush through a security checkpoint. President said by returning to the dinner
5: to show that in America, we do not yield to political violence. We can't do that. Can't do it.
2: Eight people were found dead inside of a home that caught fire Friday morning in Michigan. But the Ottawa County Sheriff's Captain Jake Sparks said there might have been another cause of death.
6: Some of the victims that we're calling victims inside the residence at this point did have gunshot wounds to their bodies.
2: This happened in Grand Haven Township, west of Grand Rapids, and authorities believe they were all members of one family. About 175,000 people between Spain and France are under evacuation orders because of several large wildfires burning. You're listening to ABC News.
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2: The NBA's all-time leading scorer, LeBron James, is going to play a 24th NBA season, and he'll do it for a fourth different franchise. He's joining the Philadelphia 76ers, says ABC's Morgan Norwood.
9: LeBron hoping to take Philly to their first championship in 43 years. 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
10: We got to put full fire behind them. 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
11: Pennsylvania Governor Josh Shapiro declaring today LeBron James Day. The city of Philadelphia now with high expectations for the upcoming season, with ticket demand already skyrocketing.
2: Paramount agreed to delay closing its buyout of Warner Brothers Discovery until next year, as a judge considers a challenge from 12 states who are seeking to block the deal altogether. This comes just after a district judge granted a temporary restraining order to freeze the transaction for several weeks. California is leading the suit, saying a combination would extinguish competition. Democrats in Maine are holding a party convention today to officially choose a new Senate candidate.
12: It's now all but certain that incumbent Senator Susan Collins will soon be challenged by Troy Jackson, a logger with decades of experience in state politics. Jackson began his career as a Republican and was first elected to state office as an independent before switching to become a Democrat in 2004. He's now one of the state's leading progressives, including calling for universal health care and the abolition of ICE. Maine is considered a must-win state for Democrats to take back the Senate.
2: That's ABC's Peter Harlambous. I'm Brian Clark, ABC News.
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11: Welcome on into Massey on Money. Amy Sharp alongside Jeff Massey. 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We're so glad to have you along with us for our show today. We get together each and every week, try to sort through big topics relating to retirement. We know if you're listening, you're either thinking about that date, or you already have it circled on the calendar, or you're in it. And we know you have questions, concerns, things that come up. On our show today, we're going to take you back a couple weeks to a conversation we had and a letter that Jeff promised to share here on the radio. We're going to get that in just a moment. But first, let me share our phone number with you. 401-200-7200 is the best way to reach out to the team here at Massey & Associates. 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And it starts with a discovery meeting, just an opportunity to get to know the team. No cost involved, no obligation, just a chance to connect, see if it's a good fit before moving forward. And they will let the math show them the path the entire way. 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Jeff Massey, how are you today?
14: Doing pretty well.
11: Yeah.
14: Yeah, I mean, other than the sinuses a little bit, it just they'll just mess with me all of a sudden for some reason.
11: I don't understand why. Not the right time of year, I think. I just feel like some of these weird things creep up in the summer months and you think, what are you doing? Why are you here right now? Yeah. This is not when I'm supposed to be feeling this way, but it happens. I hope you're feeling better soon. We'll get through this show.
14: Yeah, I don't feel badly. It's just that my nose is a little active. And, you know, I did travel recently, just got back. That kind of stuff happens.
11: Yeah. It's weird how when you change, you know, just locations, demographics, whatever it may be, how that air quality is different in those different areas that you travel to. Being on a plane. Yeah. Being on an airplane. Yeah.
14: And lots of people in a little tiny space. So you never know.
11: Well, absolutely. Well, glad to have you here. I'm going to let you, for our listeners who weren't joining us, it's been a couple weeks now. We took a little bit of time here before we shared this. I know you want to, I want to have you give a little bit of background before you share this letter that you've been wanting to read here for our radio listening audience.
14: Yeah. As long-term listeners certainly will know that I have often spoken about my frustration with the politicians in Washington and how they have ignored fully funding Social Security. And it's getting worse and worse. And compounding that frustration was when I saw Senator Whitehouse, when he was doing his reelection campaign, stood in front of a room full of seniors. Clear. I mean, they're all white-haired folks, right? So clearly they were all seniors, retirees. And he says, you vote for me? And he puts his hand, he shoots his hand up in the air and says, you'll never have to worry about Social Security again. I almost jumped out of my chair. I was so frustrated with that. How could you be that bold-faced and yet have taken no action? So I finally put together a pretty strong letter that I'm sending to both Senator Whitehouse and Reid. Senator Whitehouse is now, I think, 18 years in. Senator Reid, 30 years.
15: Wow.
14: So they have known this, and they've known about it for decades, and they've not taken any action. And it's very frustrating when I see people retiring and they're super concerned that just 6 years from now, they could lose 25% of their Social Security benefit that they've been paying into for their whole life, working lives, and we're relying upon that for their part of their retirement income. So it's been very frustrating. So I kind of structured the front end to tell them who I am and why we're asking. So let me just read the letter. And I sent a similar letter to the two representatives, AMO and Magaziner. The language was a little softer because the two of them have been in office 3 years and 4 years.
15: A little different.
14: They're newer.
15: 18 and 30. Yeah.
14: Exactly. And they have known about it for decades. They get a report every year from Social Security. Every year. That's a frustrating part. And I'm going to read it as I've sent it. And these went in the mail on July 7th. So as this show is airing, it's a couple of weeks. I've not had a response from any of the four. And I sent the certified letter to their Washington address and certified to their local addresses here. So there's no excuse of them not getting it. I sent it to both of their offices.
15: Couple copies each, yeah.
14: Yeah, I mean, it went Washington, Rhode Island. So we should have gotten some kind of a response, but we've nothing but crickets. So subject, inquiry regarding your legislative record on fully funding Social Security. So in this case, dear Senator Whitehouse, I'm writing to you today as a concerned citizen and lifelong Rhode Island resident to respectfully request specific information regarding your legislative record on protecting and fully funding Social Security. I'm a financial planner and have been a financial radio show host for over 20 years. Social Security issues are a major concern for my clients and audience. My show is on the top three radio stations in Rhode Island, and the hour-long show airs 7 times every weekend. I have a substantial audience size. That'll make sense on the back end of the letter. Social Security is a sacred trust and financial bedrock for millions of Americans who have contributed to the system through a lifetime of hard work. As you know, the Social Security Board of Trustees projects that the trust funds face long-term financial imbalances that require decisive legislative action to prevent future benefit reductions. The Social Security Trustees report from 2015, that is published and on their website, clearly indicates that the trust fund is in dire financial condition. In that report, the math indicated that an increase of 1.31% from individuals and the same from employers would fix the trust fund deficit for approximately 75 years. And that information was taken from page 24 of the 2015 Social Security Trustee Report. And I even gave them the website that they could go right to it. Now, given that the above information has been available to you some 11 years, it is disgraceful that you and your colleagues did not take action to correct this situation. In the 2026 trustee report, the percentage increase due to your collective inaction is 2.125% for employees and employers alike. That increase from 2015 to 2026 is 57%. The increases get larger for each year of delay. This information was taken from the 2026 trustees report under, quote, size of the solvency gap, unquote, on this webpage. And I gave the reference to the webpage. The FICA tax at 12.4% was last adjusted to fund Social Security retirement benefits in 1990. The cumulative inflation amount from 1990 to May of 2026 is 156.41%. If that inflation figure was applied to the 12.4% FICA tax, it would equate to 31.79%. A 2.125% FICA tax increase pales in comparison to where it should be. Once this is implemented, the FICA tax should be inflation adjusted going forward. Compared to raising the FICA tax, do you think it is better to have people lose 25% of their Social Security retirement benefits starting in 2032? Would you want your mother or father to lose that much of their income for the rest of their lives? How about those that only have Social Security income? How will they survive? Why haven't you and your colleagues taken action to correct this disgraceful situation? As an elected representative in Washington, your direct actions on this matter are highly important to me, my financial clients, and my financial radio audience. I would appreciate a detailed response outlining the specific measures you have taken during your tenure to ensure the long-term solvency of this vital program. Specifically, please provide, these are bullet points, legislation sponsored or co-sponsored, a list of bills you have introduced or co-sponsored that aim to strengthen Social Security's financing, alter revenue structures, or protect benefits, voting record, your specific votes on key budget resolutions, amendments, or bills brought to the floor that impacted Social Security trust funds, committee activity, any specific actions, hearings, or oversight initiatives you have participated in within your committee assignments to address the long-term solvency of the program, proposed solutions, your current definitive policy position on how Congress should address the projected funding shortfall, and I highlighted this part, without cutting benefits for beneficiaries or raising the retirement ages to receive those benefits. Thank you for your time and your expected transparent communication on this critical issue. I look forward to your detailed response, as I have promised my financial radio show audience that I will read this letter and your responses on air. End of letter.
15: As you just did. Well, there you go.
14: So I know that took up pretty much a whole segment. I mean, I know it's strongly worded. I get that, but it's disgraceful. And I am so ramped up over this. I think anybody that's listened to me for any length of time,
15: we know.
14: And Social Security topic comes up, I get wired because of this. This is why. The math has showed them the path, and they have just ignored it. And I know we need to wrap this segment, and we can continue the conversation on the other side.
15: We'll do that when Massey on Money continues with Jeff Massey, founder and president here at Massey & Associates, Inc. Remember that number, 401-200-7200, 401-200-7200. We're back right after this.
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15: Welcome back in. 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You're listening to Massey on Money. Glad to have you along with us for our show today. Started out a little unconventional. We don't normally do what we did in the first segment, but this has been something weighing heavily on Jeff's mind. And we had saved, we had some time apart over the last week. We needed to make sure that we could get it fully on a show where we're both here. And that is your letter about Social Security, Jeff. And you were able to read the entire letter in our first segment. And I know you wanted to kind of just seam it up a little bit for your final thoughts, although I don't think these are your final thoughts on this subject, of course, but and shouldn't be that way. But I just think, you know, for people just now joining us, this is something you've been passionate about for many, many years.
14: for years. And it's so frustrating. But what did infuriate me was White House during his campaign, that he stood in front of that group and said that. And I'm like, my God, you got to be kidding me. Mm. Now, Reid, I don't think he said anything like that, to my knowledge. Now, he's up for reelection now. I just personally feel that none of them should be reelected, period, because they've been ignoring this issue, which has been around since the 80s. That I can remember, back in the 80s, they were sending out letters that said, hey, in 2035, Social Security is going to be in trouble. Now, in my ignorance back then, I'm like, well, how are they going to know that? Mm-hmm. Well, that's what actuaries are for, right? And it hasn't changed much since then. It was 2034 for the longest time, and then 2033 after COVID, and then after Biden signed into law to correct what I think was a real injustice, the government pension offsets. That was an absolute injustice to all those folks that paid into Social Security that deserve to receive those benefits. And I have many clients that were hit by that. It should have never been put in place in the first place, and it was corrected. However, they corrected that without adjusting the funding. So they added some 3 million people back on or onto Social Security, which means what? Well, now it's 2032, it's going to run out of money. That was outrageous. I mean, it needed to be corrected. But the funding needed to be corrected first. That's what's so important. And I don't understand why the only time that they look at this of how to fix Social Security, all they can think of is cut benefits, cut benefits, cut benefits. Change the rules. They shouldn't change the rules. People have been paying into that system for decades.
18: And this is the kind of thing that sends the average American into a tailspin about Social Security. The dates changing, the information that's coming. And of course, we're getting information from so many different places that we didn't get, 15 years ago. But it is overwhelming already to think about claiming these benefits that are so important and then to not have that security there.
14: And think about it. I mean, Social Security was initially, you get retirement benefits at 65, period. And then they changed it to you could get benefits as early as 62. And then later on, they added disability benefits, different trust fund, but there's still, that one's in trouble too. They're both in trouble. Every way you look at this, there's trouble. And I've read different things as to when it's going to run out of money, 2032, 2034, 2033. With the different articles, they're saying, well, it depends. If you look at this fund and this trust fund, well, then it's going to be in trouble here. Well, but each trust fund is supposed to stand alone, and that's the big issue there. And when we look at it, the original was 65 for full retirement benefits, and then they moved it to 66 to 67. Now, it's one thing for folks like us that have like desk jobs to maybe work that extra year or the extra 2 years now from when it first started. But what about people that are out there like digging ditches and climbing telephone poles and doing all heavy physical labor? Many of them, their body is shot by the time they hit 62 and they're taking it early because they just physically can't do their work anymore. We have a number of clients that were linemen, and one that comes to mind, by 57, I think, he was shot.
18: I can't imagine doing that work much longer than that.
14: Yeah. He's 57, still up and down and all that crazy stuff. Now, thankfully, there's an exception to the early withdrawal penalty when you take money out of a retirement plan or an IRA account. It's called a substantially equal periodic payment. It allows you to take money out prematurely, but there are certain rules. The payment has to go for a minimum of 5 years, and you have to be beyond age 59 and a half for it to end. So if you were 55, you had to go 5 years. So you have to wait until 60. If you started it at 59, yours would have to run through 5 years, 64. So it's an interesting rule, but there is a way for people to get money out of their retirement plan prematurely with this exception. So it does work. We know how to work those rules. It's very technical. It can only be a certain percentage of your total. There's a lot of rules. We're familiar with it because we've helped a number of people in that kind of a scenario. So if anybody's out there and they're in that kind of a scenario where it looks like you really physically can't do your job anymore and you're worried about taking money out prior to 59 and a half, we can show you some options. And if you'd like to, you just simply text the word visit, come on in for a visit, and then we can kind of work you through the details as to how these plans work. So simply text the word visit to 401-200-7200, and we'll have you meet with one of the advisors. We can get all your details, you know, how old are you, how much do you have in your retirement plan or IRAs, et cetera, et cetera. We have to do calculations. We would come back and say, all right, here's what we think we can do for you. And then you go from here, from there. And it's complimentary, you know, so you've got nothing to lose. There's no commitment per se, other than come in to meet and then come back for a second meeting so you can get the details. That's it. After that, we both should know if we should work together, but it's not a commitment until you decide to have us help you. Pretty simple. Just text the word visit to 401-200-7200. We look forward to helping you soon.
18: Here today with Jeff Massey. He is the founder and president here at Massey & Associates, Inc. I'm Amy Sharp, here every single week as we bring you Massey on Money, our radio show, talking all things retirement. We do our television show as well. And Jeff is here with his team each and every day to connect with you in person to talk about not just Social Security, but all things relating to retirement. Jeff has been doing this for more than 30 years now, working with individuals just like you. And I know that number is hard to hear, Jeff, but it's a good number to throw out there every once in a while, because I think sometimes we really want somebody by our side that has seen a lot, heard a lot. And you've also built your team here at Massey & Associates to reflect other generations, if I can say that. You know, I just think, you know, you've done that intentionally. And I think it's worth noting multiple times when we get together here on our shows. This is something when you come in, you know, you don't necessarily want to look across the table from somebody that's your, you know, same situation, you know, closer to retirement. And so you've built your team to move forward with just anyone who comes through.
14: Right, right. So we have advisors, to clarify what you're saying, we have advisors here that are, you know, almost 30 years away from typical retirement. So, you know, we can literally take people from when they retire throughout the rest of their retirement.
18: Yeah.
14: And still work with the same team here at Massey & Associates. Now, granted, you know, people can change. Some people leave. Some people move away that work with us. You know, we're interviewing. We just brought on another advisor. We've got two more that we're interviewing. We are continuing to grow this team, so that we have

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1: When we get the new one in, all these folks over the last few months that have gotten the third edition will automatically receive the fourth edition. So they'll have an updated book, you know, cover to cover.
2: Hard to write a book. So many things in retirement planning don't always change, but yet many do. Mm-hmm. You know, tax laws, the big one right there, right?
1: I mean, you hit the nail on the
2: head. I was going to say, that's pretty much what makes you, forces you to create these new editions.
1: Yep. Yeah. And we're hopeful that the tax chapter is going to be solid for the foreseeable future. Mm-hmm. I am not aware of any major tax changes that are even being thought about right now. So let's hope that that'll be good, solid information. I would say for the next 2 or 3 years, I don't see another one under the current administration, another tax law change. Let's hope that at least through 2028, this should be a good solid reference with up-to-date information. But we always say, as of the writing of this book, and for up-to-date information, well, reach out to us.
2: Yeah.
1: We can help you with up-to-date information just to make sure. But we're grateful that the book is completed. It's through compliance. Now we're just waiting for it to get sent to the publisher. And it's a process. They print one book. They send it to us to make sure, all right, this is what we're going to print. Give us the final okay. And then we literally read through the book again and make sure that everything is right. Now, the cool part, because of how we publish, you know, we're self-published, so we have control. And if there is a typo, say, that somebody picks up that we missed, we can easily go in and fix the typo.
2: Okay. Right,
1: for the next order that we get.
2: We better step aside, take a quick break here, and we'll get that number one more time, 401-200-7200, 401-200-7200. 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

0: is essential to help you do it with confidence. 401-200-7200 is the number, 401-200-7200. Interesting federal data that I wanted to share with you, Jeff. The average American, 65 and older, spends about, this is saying, $5,120 every month. That's more than $61,000 a year. And we say these numbers, these statistics, data, whatever surveys that they've done, because it's kind of an eye-opener, I think, sometimes. And we know that these are just numbers. We don't know who all's been, how many have been brought into this. But we know that if you want to travel, you want to go out to eat, you want to go golfing, whatever activity you have, that number is probably going to be a little higher. Let's talk about this big picture, first of all, Jeff. Why is the spending part, not saving, the real story in retirement?
1: Well, when you look at it, having like a big pile of money is not a plan. And you need to figure out how to convert that into income, because the income is what we get to spend, right? So yes, many people come in to work with us that have lots of money, 500, a million, a couple million, 5 million, whatever it might be, but they don't know how to take that and convert it to an income stream that they can rely on, because they had an advisor that was what we refer to as an accumulation advisor, which we need those folks to help individuals, couples, start to save and build that over time and build it over time and build it. But that's their focus. It's just, well, hey, let's sell that stock. Let's buy this. They're helping people build their net worth, which obviously is very critical. Our skill set is to take what they've built up and show our clients how they can continue to have some money set aside for future growth and some money set aside in a more safety position that can provide them income that they can rely on. And that's important, because when you retire, you are giving up your paycheck and replacing it with what we kind of tongue-in-cheek call a playcheck. Mm-hmm. You know, it's money that's going to come in every month, right into your account, that you know that is your spending money for the day-to-day type stuff. Now, the money that's set aside for future growth is what you use for the unusual expenses that come up. Now, some people might say buying a boat is an unusual expense, but it's whatever you want to spend your money on. It's your money.
0: Yeah.
1: That's the important part. It's your money. You decide how you want to spend it. Our job is to show you what is a number that is sustainable, more on a month-to-month basis, and then you have money set aside for the unusual expenses or the bigger expenses or just replacing an old vehicle or buying a second home, whatever it might be. And we do the math, like you say all the time, Amy. We do the math to show people the path. And that is what the spending part is all about. What do you get to spend in your retirement? Because your level of spending will generally dictate what you get to do for your retirement years. If you don't have a lot of cash flow coming in, it is probably going to limit what you can do during your retirement years. So it's just taking that money that you built up and turning it into a steady stream of income so that it's reliable, that it comes in month after month after month, and we can structure those so that they're guaranteed for the rest of your life. And if you're married, for you and or your spouse, as long as you live. And those guarantees, of course, are backed up by the claims paying ability and financial strength of the insurance company. So we work with solid financial companies that in some cases have been around since the late 1800s. That's a long time. They've been through a lot of stuff. So we know that they're solid, and that's important. And it's comforting, I think, to most people, when they see this laid out and say, look, here's what it is. It'll take us this many dollars to set aside to guarantee you that much for the rest of your lives. And then from there, those numbers, by the way, are pretty static. You know, they stay the same. So we can do separate contracts to defer for any number of years that you'd like, anywhere out to 20 years. We can defer for 3 years, or 5 years, 12 years, 15, 20, whatever fits your particular circumstance. That's what we do. And we show you, look, here's how we can build your income with a steady increaser as you go forward if you want to do that. So some of our clients come in and say, no, just deal with the static. That'll be fine. My Social Security gets a COLA adjustment. And if I need something, I can always just tap into my investment side. And that's a great plan too. So we build a plan. We say, look, here's what we think works for you. But of course, it's your money. And you get to decide, is that how you want us to lay out the plan? Do you want to tweak it a little bit? We work together hand in hand so that we collaborate to a point where you feel very comfortable with the plan that's being laid out. If
0: Interesting.
1: that sounds good to you,
0: Yeah, no, sorry, go
1: if I
0: ahead.
1: may interrupt you,
0: No, you
1: it
0: start,
1: sounds
0: yeah, go ahead.
1: just text the word visit to 401-207-200. Come on in. Let us evaluate your situation, come back at that second meeting and lay out what we think we can do for you, if we think we can help you. Now, after the first meeting, if we don't think we can really provide value, we're going to let you know that. Now, we did have a recent person that went on to Google and said, well, you shouldn't work with them. They only work with people that have 250,000 or more. Well, I mean, bottom line is every firm has a certain minimum. And 250 is a pretty low minimum. This person didn't even have half that. And they went online and, they put a notice on Google. It wasn't bad. It just said, don't work with them, because they only work with 250 or more. Bottom line is people under that level, it's very difficult for us to take that money in and diversify appropriately. And that's the challenge. It's not that we don't want to help people, but there's only so much you can do. And there are certain minimums with different things that we put money into. So it's difficult. But the flip side is, I mean, work with tons of people that are over a million. And what we need to do for them is a lot different. It's a lot more complicated. They have more of a need for an advisor. And so we're here to help those folks. Yes, we have a minimum of 250. Our average case is more like 700, 800. But we help everybody from the 250 up.
0: Here today with Jeff Massey, founder and president of Massey and Associates, Inc. This is Massey on Money, 401-200-7200. What is the cost of your retirement? Better yet, the cost of the life that you want in retirement. It's kind of about more being the spending, being the focus, and not necessarily the saving, although that's obviously very important as well. But what will you spend in retirement? Interesting, this study that we're talking about, Jeff, shows that housing is the biggest expense, about $1,850 a month, 36% of the budget, transportation running about $800 a month, and food another $660. So, what is your reaction to these numbers?
1: Well, I think I might question the food costs right now because I think that has been going up. And the transportation, what are they including? Is that a car payment plus
0: Seems
1: gas and
0: low for a
1: maintenance?
0: car payment, even
1: Well,
0: depending on what kind of
1: yeah,
0: car you have.
1: depending on the car you have,
0: Sure.
1: but it depends what it's there. What really surprised me the most is that the housing was at 36% because that, if I recall my younger days when I was a realtor and did mortgages and whatnot, 36% was on the high side of somebody's income for qualifying, if I recall correctly. So I was a little surprised at that because I thought there's so much we don't know about this exact issue of information. Is this people that still have a mortgage? They don't have a mortgage, that type of thing. So those folks with without a mortgage, I'm not sure that it would be $1,850 a month. Right, you got
0: That's
1: real
0: true.
1: estate
0: Yep.
1: taxes, you got homeowners insurance, probably not quite that high, I would hope, for most people anyway. Bottom line is, surveys are great to talk about, but what matters is what do your numbers look like? What is your expense? Because that's what we care about, not a survey per se. It's good to give us info, give us ballparks. But what's important is when we meet with people, we want to know what their issues are. And that's why we have a financial organizer that we ask them to fill out before the first meeting, kind of lays out what they have, their goals, mortgages, et cetera, all that kind of thing. So we can really get a good look at their financial picture in that first meeting. And throughout that meeting, we're trying to evaluate how do we help? How do we help? How do we help? And then at the end of the meeting, we say, okay, we think we can help. So let's gather your statements. We'll go through the detailed analysis, come back at that next meeting and share with you the results of what we see. And again, we do that at zero cost to you. And there's no commitment, just other than we want you to come for two meetings. At the end of that second meeting, we both should know if we should be working together or not. Just text the word VISIT to 401-200-7200, and we look forward to working with you and helping you soon. Now, Amy, I'd like to interrupt and just offer another report that we have on income. And I think that's important because we're kind of talking about spending. Well, spending comes from income. We have a great report we'd like to send out with the different types of income that's available to you. Just simply text the word income to 401-200-7200. Again, text the word income to 401-200-7200. And we'll get that report right out to you this week because it's a very important informational report that gives you the different types of places you can get income from. And we look at that and we look at how we can integrate all of that into your plan. Text word income to 401-200-7200. We'll get that report right out this week.
0: One more segment to go with Jeff Massey here on Massey on Money. And we will be back right after this.
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0: 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A great opportunity to really connect, meet them face-to-face, see what it's all about here at Massey & Associates, get the lay of the land, and learn about their Massey on Money Retirement Roadmap. That's their comprehensive plan. And it all begins with a discovery meeting. You've heard us, if you listen at all, you've heard us talk about this discovery meeting. That is the foundation for a relationship that really could last a very long time. We are living longer, our retirements are lasting longer, and therefore, having that guidance by our side, we want somebody that will be there with us the entire time. Text the word VISIT to 401-200-7200. We've been talking about the cost of retirement in general and really narrowing down what that might look like in terms of what you will be spending in retirement. And of course, we're no longer getting a paycheck, but boy, there's so many factors that come up. We've gone over so many of them. In the remaining time of our show here, Jeff, we would be remiss if we didn't bring up healthcare. That is averaged at about $650 a month. We've thrown this Fidelity number out many times on the show where they estimate the average couple in retirement, what they will spend. So it breaks down to about $172.5 a person. Now, this is not in a year. This is over your retirement years, your phase of retirement. How big of a risk can healthcare be to your retirement? Because none of us know. We do not have a crystal ball. We don't know what tomorrow is going to bring. And therefore, it is harder to plan for.
1: Yeah, I think vitamins and supplements are a lot cheaper. That's what I like to say. I like to think that. I call it stacking the deck in my favor.
0: There you go.
1: It's because I take a ton every single day, three meals a day. I'm taking some kind of vitamin or supplement. And I do that because, you know, I run pretty hard. I mean, we're busy, we're active, and I want to make sure that I'm in the best health I can be going into retirement. So, I mean, my mom lived to just short of 99. So I do expect that I'm going to be around a long time. Dad passed at 81, but he became diabetic in his later years. And, you know, thankfully, I don't have that issue. So, although it runs in my family, I'm not impacted by diabetes, which is a horrible disease. You know, I've watched, especially my grandma, which was awful, how she ended her life. It was just, yeah, we don't need into details. It wasn't pretty.
0: Yeah.
1: That's for sure. And so it's important to understand that health is important, right? And when we look at these numbers, Fidelity, again, put out that number, $172,500 for your retirement. That's a lot. And as you age, as most things, it costs more. And I read something recently that the inflation rate on healthcare is about 50% higher than the regular inflation rate. Think about it.
0: There you go.
1: So that's a bigger number. So it's going to get more expensive. So it's important to have money available to adjust your income going forward, or have a bigger pile of money that you can just draw from as those healthcare costs continue to increase throughout your retirement years. It's so important. When you look at it, a six figure like this bill, $172,500, yes, it's over your lifetime, but that can still ruin. If you don't have a plan, even worse, but even a plan that ignores that is going to have trouble in the future. And this is why we focus so much on reliable income, because it matters so much. And there are ways that, as we alluded to, we can start you with your base coverage right now. And then in 3 years, we can have another, back to the technical term, bucket of money open up to start another stream of lifetime income. And then however you want to build that, whether it's a 2-year, 3-year deferral, a 1-year deferral, we can structure it any way that you feel most comfortable so that we can just keep building on that lifetime income. And it's important to do that because things get more expensive every single year, and the medical stuff is even worse. So that's why it's important to have reliable income, and that's why we focus so much on structuring income. When we look at our five pillars, number one is income. We start with that, and then it's retirement investments. Then it's income tax strategies for efficiency and mitigation. Then we look at the healthcare issues, Medicare, Medicare supplements, etc. And lastly is legacy planning. Because it's important to have your matters in order so that when you transition out, then the kids don't have a mess to deal with on the back end. So it's important to do that.
0: Why is it so risky, Jeff, to have just one income source? A lot of people think, oh, I'll be fine with just this, and maybe this one income source plus Social Security, that type of thing.
1: Well, I mean, when you look at it in the bigger picture, try to figure out the best way to say this. A lot of people rely on the market. Now, the market has been super friendly to us since the debacle back in 2008. Everybody points to it. It started October of 07, went down in that fourth quarter, went down all of 08 into March of 09. So it was an 18-month period. The S&P 500 was down 53%. We still meet with people today that have all of their money in the market. And when you think about it, the market from the low point of March of 2009 to today, it's up about 11-fold. When I say the market, I'm talking specifically the S&P 500. 11-fold. Think about
0: that. Wow.
1: Is it going to continue at that rate, do you think? Or do you think we might get into a more problematic area? And if you have all of your dollars sitting in the stock market, I think you're doing yourself a disservice, and things can happen, just like the bumper sticker says, right? Stuff happens. So that can happen in the market. And if that happens, and if we go into a protracted decline in the market, and you're pulling money out for income, you're compounding the problem. It is far better for you. Carve out a piece, set it aside, put it in safety that can be structured into a lifetime income for you, backed up by the claims paying and financial strength ability of the insurance company to give you that hopefully it would give you that confidence. All right, I know I've got X dollars coming in that are going to cover my all the bases for me that for today. Well, and then we can tweak it as we go forward year after year. Put money in the market. Let that grow. In the best of years, it's a wonderful thing. Well, as it grows, we can pull off some of that growth and just create more laddered, guaranteed income for you. Pretty simple. I mean, it takes a bit to do it. You know, there's paperwork involved and whatnot and strategies. We do calculations and illustrations, but it's easy enough for us to do it because guess what? This is what we do week in, week out to help folks just like you satisfy their income needs going forward. So we talked a bit about income, and I would like to offer the income report again. Just text the word income to 401-200-7200. And also, we've talked a little bit about healthcare here. And healthcare has been more the non-long-term care part of healthcare expenses. But we also have a report on long-term care, and we'd like to offer that as well. Simply put the letters LTC in your text message to 401-200-7200, and we'll get that report right out to this week as well. So you can send either income or LTC and get both, but just do two separate text messages for us because the system won't understand it if you put it together. And we'll get those reports right out to you this week.
0: We have just a couple minutes left in our show, and I just want to give you an opportunity, kind of, if there's something we've missed out here on kind of the goal for someone who maybe wants a premium retirement, what do they need to be thinking about, Jeff?
1: Well, I think when you look at premium retirement, it really is subject to your interpretation of what that really means. I mean, we have some folks that like are traveling like gangbusters, and we have other people that says, you know, I've traveled my whole job career. I don't want to travel anymore. He wants to go fishing in the local lake and just take his time, sit on the porch. God bless you. If that's premium for you, so be it. Guess what? It is your retirement. You worked all these years to do what you wanted to do in retirement. We don't tell people what to do in their retirement years. We're not going to tell people to get off the couch, nor are we going to tell people to stop traveling unless we see that there's a financial issue with the amount they're spending. Then our job is to at least bring it to their attention so that we say, hey, you know, just so you know, you're on track here where you might get a little thin on the money in the dollars once you get later in retirement. So it's important to not overspend in the early years, which can be one of the bigger issues that we see where people say, well, I've got all this money. I'm going to buy this. I'm going to buy that. I'm going to do here. Well, hold on. You know, slow down and let's do the math and see what it looks like on a long-term basis. So having different sources of income is important. Guaranteed streams of income are important. Perhaps some bond income, different ways to structure income. And income, we can pull income from the market as well. You know, so it's important to diversify your income, just like it's important to diversify where you have your money and the investments that you make. And as always, Amy,
0: out of time.
1: We're wrapping it up. For another week of what I think was good information, I would love to hear feedback on the letter that I read in the first segment that went out to our two senators and two representatives, and I'm waiting to hear back from them anxiously to see what they tell us.
0: Jeff, thank you so much. Really great show today. Glad we got that letter read to our listeners. And once again, reach out to the team here at Massey & Associates with questions about that or anything we've covered on our show here today. 401-200-7200 is the number. 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And join us again next week right here for Massey on Money.
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7: 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What was once a place of wonder and beauty is now a dull, lifeless Wakefield.
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8: From ABC News, I'm Brian Clark. There were no U.S. strikes against Iran last night, but ABC's Matt Rivers in Washington says more could be on the way.
9: After 2 weeks of daily strikes against Iran, President Trump meeting with top advisors at the White House to discuss his options, including whether to significantly escalate U.S. military action, according to sources familiar with the matter.
10: We can even make it a heavier dose, and it's knocking out everything they have. Or there's a smarter strategy, and that's you make a deal.
9: The president threatening to take Iran apart, quote, piece by piece, unless they come to a deal.
8: And the war continues to impact oil prices. That's pushing gas prices higher across the country. This Missouri driver said,
11: I just have a fit. I can't believe. I remember when gas prices were way down, but they went up so much.
8: President Trump was on stage at the rescheduled White House Correspondents' Dinner last night, joking about his rocky relationship with the press. ABC's Stephen Portnoy has the latest from Washington.
12: You can be very difficult. You can be very, very difficult people.
13: Trump was seen congratulating the journalists who were honored by the association for work he blasted when it was published and even filed a lawsuit over in a case a judge dismissed.
12: This has not been an easy evening, all these awards. Do I have a say?
13: The president ended his speech donning a Trump 2028 cap.
8: Dinner was rescheduled from April. That night was when an armed man tried to rush through a security barrier. Democrats in Maine will choose a new candidate today, and ABC's Christian Cordero says all signs point to logger Troy Jackson being their nominee for Senate.
14: He's a fifth-generation logger from Maine who also served as the president of the Maine Senate and is considered a progressive Democrat. He previously supported Graham Plattner as the Democratic Senate nominee, even rallied with him shortly before last month's primary.
8: The winner will take on Susan Collins in November. You're listening to...
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8: About 200,000 people across Spain and France have evacuated due to massive fires. ABC foreign correspondent Marcus Moore has details.
16: Huge plumes of smoke darkening the sky over southwest France's beaches, popular with American tourists. Whipping winds and a historic heat wave in part fueling the flames. Across the border in central Spain, authorities racing to evacuate a care home as flames burn nearby, assisting the most vulnerable, people using walkers and wheelchairs.
8: A Hollywood mega merger's on pause. Paramount agreed to delay its merger with Warner Brothers as a group of state attorneys general try to stop the deal.
17: Both Paramount and the state attorneys general declared victory on Friday after they reached an agreement to delay the merger until June 2027 at the latest, or until a court rules in the legality of the $81 billion deal. The agreement comes after a judge this week temporarily blocked the merger from going forward. The delays, though, could be costly. If the deal is delayed past October, Paramount would need to pay a $650 million fee to Warner Brothers shareholders every quarter. Peter Haralambos, ABC News.
8: Source tells ABC News that Sean Diddy Combs was involved in a fight at the federal facility in New Jersey where he's serving a 50-month sentence for transporting prostitutes. The source said the altercation was sparked by comments another inmate made to Combs, who was then placed in solitary confinement. I'm Brian Clark, ABC News.
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25: Back in 2019, I made a documentary for HBO called One Nation Under Stress. And what was true then is still true now. Money and financial problems are consistently ranked as the number one cause of stress in the United States. And a brand new study out of the Mayo Clinic found that worrying about money may age the heart even faster than traditional risk factors. Unlike an acute stressor, such as a short-term work deadline or a brief illness, financial strain is often chronic and ongoing. And because money affects so many aspects of daily life, financial stress can be difficult to escape. Even so, financial stress does not mean you're doomed. Just means you need to double down on the things you know are good for heart health, diet, exercise, sleep, and of course, not smoking. I'm Dr. Sanjay Gupta, helping you live a better life.
0: 580-5574.
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2: Good morning, everyone. 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My name is Dan LaCroix. I'll be your host today. I have Tom August with Envision Building Products with me in studio. And Tom, I don't know if you know this, but this is a very special edition of the Venetco Wake Up Call. This is the first Venetco Wake Up Call that doesn't have a Finnegan family member on air. This weekend is Sean's birthday, and the family is out celebrating Sean's birthday. So I know that they're listening right now. Sean, happy birthday, brother. And enjoy the perfect weather that we have on deck for this weekend. So normally we start this show with some local news, but instead I want to talk about some Finetco news because we've got some big things going on at Finetco. We have had some great hires recently, and we are expecting some big growth in our company, and we are doing some investing in that growth. And, you know, we have recently purchased 6 Moffett trucks, 2 box trucks, 2 18-wheel tractor trailers, and 8 additional forklifts. So we are gearing up for some big growth, and if anyone listening out there knows anybody or themselves interested in coming to work for a great family-owned local company, we have 3 lumber yards. We have E.L. 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Today is Saturday, July 25th. It is 8:08. Tom, we have some interesting local news. Our Red Sox are on fire. They won again last night. They snapped their winning streak. They got to 15 wins in a row. But great to see the boys playing good again, because the first 3 months of the year weren't so great, you know.
4: Other good news is LeBron went to Philadelphia instead of Boston.
2: Well, flopping in Philly, you know. that's going to be an interesting thing to watch. And our old friend Jaylen Brown get to be present for some of those flops. So that's interesting news. I was surprised to see that as well. But let's get to the topic of the day, which is, and I'm going to say fairway rails all the time, Tom, because that's what I've been saying for 24 years.
4: I got you.
2: One of the things I like about fairway rails, I've been working with the company now 24 years. My 24th anniversary was a couple of weeks ago, and every single day that I've been employed at Coventry Lumber, we have stocked and sold fairway rails. And they've been called different things over the years. It was called contour rail for a little while, and now it's V220. And we've expanded our stocking position with Envision. And I'm glad you wore that shirt so I can say the right thing. I'm going to say fairway a million times. But let's talk about fairway rails for a little bit.
4: Yeah, sounds good. So I've been with the company for 18 years, so we've known each other for a long time.
2: Yep, we have.
4: The first thing I'd like to say is you were speaking about investing in the company, right?
2: Yep.
4: Most companies are in a pullback mode. They're not investing right now, the economic times and all that. You're one of the few companies that's spending for the service.
2: Yeah,
4: it's
2: we
4: far
2: are.
4: And few between.
2: We are full go right now. So
4: awesome. So we've been making decking and railing, fairway railing, for 26 years. We're American-owned. Major manufacturing in Missouri and Pennsylvania. There's a lot of overseas products that are coming in right now, but we try to source all of our raw goods in the U.S. We've been partnered with Coventry Lumber for over 20 years. You guys, when you partner up with somebody just like we do, we stay together. What I also like to mention is you guys are always out in front on trends. The deck that's on Nooseneck Hill Road, Coventry, is the largest, most comprehensive deck and rail I've ever seen.
2: It is, and we just redid it this year. There's been a lot of changes in the industry, and we've had a few changes in what we are stocking. The only change that hasn't been made is with fairway rails, actually. But Yeah, we have 48 different colors of decking, and we have 31 different rails on display.
4: The railing category has a lot of design flexibility in it, right? And it's a huge investment to take a 3-inch piece of railing or a 4-inch piece of railing. To spend that kind of money and not know what you're getting is not the way to do it. You need to see what your deck is going to look like and go into Coventry. That's how you can do it.
2: Well, and you're right. It is a huge investment, and the outdoor living space trend is huge in the market right now. So many people are investing in that space because how else do you increase the value of your home and the resale value of your home? And because of some of the market trends and the way the housing market is going, there's nowhere else to go. So you have to really take and invest in the property that you already have. And you're right. Being able to see what that actual looks like instead of just a little 4-inch sample, to your point, is huge. So it's a great benefit for us. And I live a mile away from Coventry Lumber, and I drive by there every weekend. There's people there because you can access our deck display when we're not open, and it's a great tool for us.
4: Curb appeal. Decking is important, right? But when you drive up or come up on a house, what's the first thing you see?
2: You see the railing.
4: Yeah. Exactly. So it's got to look good.
2: Yeah. And Fairway is obviously, and again, I say Fairway, Envision is prominently displayed. We have 7 different types of Fairway rail and Envision rail on display at our deck, which you were a big part of helping me as I designed that display. So let's talk about the different types of products that you guys offer.
4: Sure. So there's a bunch of different technologies, and some are appropriate in certain climates and some are not. The first one is steel. So it's a black powder coated steel railing. That is not suitable for a New England climate, right? It will oxidize, which means rust. So that's more of a dry Arizona, Colorado, that type of market, but it is out there. What we're seeing now is a huge, huge growth curve in black powder-coated aluminum.
2: Sure.
4: That is the most popular railing trend by far right now. And why is black so popular? Because in aluminum, it retains color. Also, black tends to absorb heat, right? So aluminum dissipates heat. So that combination of retaining color, dissipating heat is an absolute home run. It will most likely be the last railing a homeowner will put on their deck.
2: Yeah. Yeah. And I think a lot of people think of, when they think of aluminum rail, they think of the old steel rails that rusted and rotted and shook when you touched them. But to your point, this is a completely different product.
4: Absolutely. And it's also low maintenance. And speaking of low maintenance, vinyl has been around for a long time, right?
2: It has.
4: It is still very popular based on it's economical, it's very easy to take care of, and it's reinforced, the vinyl underneath with aluminum, so it's structurally strong, it looks good, and it's very low maintenance. Basically, you just hit it with a hose.
2: Yeah, and that Contour V220 rail, that hasn't changed in the 24 years that we've been selling it.
4: Not one thing.
2: The name has changed, but the actual product inside the box has not changed one bit.
4: And being around for quite a while, I've seen these rails that are 18, 19 years old, and they still look really good. As long as you hit them with a hose, you're in good shape.
2: Yeah, absolutely. And you know, that's one of the things that I like to tell people who come in looking for no-maintenance products. Well, there's no such thing as no-maintenance. No such thing. Now, the only thing you need to maintain is the aesthetics of it. You just got to clean it.
4: Yep.
2: That's all. And the cleaning in these products is very easy, right? To your point. If you hit it with a garden hose from time to time, you won't even have to get that cleaner, that Simple Green or that Windex or anything like that to actually clean it. If you stay on top of it, it's very easy to maintain.
4: That's true. The one thing you don't want to do is you don't want to use anything that's abrasive. So anything that's got abrasives in it, you will scratch the coating on the railing. So you basically want to use, like you said, water, or if you do have a little surface mold, Simple Green usually will take it off. But avoid scrubbing with abrasive stuff.
2: Well, and to that point, you know, mold can get on anything. Mold is just dirt that has moisture in it, and it grows mold, right? The nice thing about these vinyl railings and the products that you guys offer, mold can't grow in it. It only grows on it. So it's very easy to get off, correct?
4: Correct. It's surface mold.
2: Surface mold, yep. And people get a little tentative when they see mold on a product like that, but it's okay. Mold can grow anywhere, on any surface, right?
4: You drive down any road where there's vinyl fencing, and if people don't maintain it, it's got green mold on
2: it. Sure.
4: All surface mold.
2: Sure. Yep. So getting into some other products that you offer. I mean, you guys do offer other than steel, aluminum, and vinyl. What else do you offer?
4: So we also have composite railing, which has been around for a while. That's a mixture of wood flour, right? So it's recycled from the furniture industry mostly, and PVC, and then it's got a cap on it, and you can get that in white, black, and some other colors. And basically, that is the most realistic wood-looking product that's out there. From the street, most people could not tell that that is not a wood product.
2: Sure.
4: It's got the same kind of detail lines in it.
2: And it is wood-based.
4: Yes.
2: At its core, right?
4: It is. It's wood-based. It's very solid. And that was really the original, after vinyl, that was really the original new rail came out. Aluminum's been trending for about 5 years.
2: Yeah. Yeah, it is. And you're right. It is the trend right now. But composite rail is more the, I'll say, the craftsman look, right? It vinyl, from a distance, you know, is a good-looking product. I mean, the V220 product that we stock is a really good-looking product. But you're right, up close, you can tell that it's made out of something other than wood. But those composite boards, those composite rails, really are a craftsman-looking rail.
4: They are, and vinyl can be a DIY product for some people if you're handy. A composite rail is, you need a professional contractor to install it.
2: Yeah, and I think we'll get into that a little bit as we go on through the show, because there are so many people doing their own projects these days because the cost of things is so expensive now. And to try to cut costs, how do you do that? Do it yourself, right?
4: Right, and if you're making an investment in composite railing, you do not want to make some mistakes, because that's going to make more of an investment.
2: Sure, and I think we'll get into a little bit of why you would do one versus the other a little later, and I think, you know, what the answers are. You know, with vinyl, you have the sleeves, I'll call them, at the connection point to the post that kind of hide a little mistake if you make one, right? You have a little room for error, where with the composite boards, you don't necessarily have that. Let's get into and touch on the surface of it before our first commercial break. Some of the different colors that you guys offer.
4: Right. So predominantly, we're in a white market, right, in New England. But there also is almond and khaki, which are tan and like a pebble-type color. They also are darker, so they do get a little warmer. So we have to put some additional additives into them to keep the color and keep the heat down. So they're a little bit more of a cost upgrade, not too much. And then, of course, black is just taken off. This farmhouse look with white houses with black windows, decking with black streaking in it, that trend has taken off and continues to just keep going. And then bronze is also, in aluminum, is also a growing color as well.
2: Yeah, and I think one of the biggest selling points now with black, and the reason it's taken off, is because originally when black rail came out with composite, you saw some fading with it, and a lot of companies, especially Envision, have mitigated those worries over the years, right?
4: It's true. There's a lot of hidden cost in these products where it may look the same, but it's not, because it's based on the chemical composition of the railing. There's a lot of expensive ingredients that go into dark colors to keep them cool and stop fading.
2: Yeah. Yep. We're coming into our first commercial break. This is the Finetco Wake-Up Call. We will be back in just a few.

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14: We've all been there. 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
17: Welcome back to the Finetco wake-up call. I'm your host, Dan LaCroix. With me is Tom August from Envision Building Products, and we're talking about some railing today. And by the way, if anyone has any questions about railing, anything about the building materials industry in general, you can feel free to call into the show. I have our phone number is 438-9776. That's 438-WPRO. And so, Tom, we've talked about the different types of rails that you guys offer, the different materials that they're made out of. But there's also different infill options. And when I say infill, everyone is used to seeing balusters underneath their top and bottom rail in between. But there's not just balusters that you offer. What are the different types of infill options that we can get with these railings?
18: Right. So we went from square or turn balusters, right, for many years. And about 80% of sales are still square balusters on railing. There's also colonial balusters, which are turned. They have a little bit of a craftsman look to it. That has kind of trended down over the years. You guys still have it available, but it is not as popular as it used to be. What has become really popular with this black trend is black round aluminum balusters.
17: Sure.
18: So it's the color trend, but it's also, there's no defined edge on a turned on a round baluster, so that the black color with a round, you tend to see right through it. Your mind blanks it out. So you can kind of look right through your rail.
17: And that is a big trend, is the aesthetics behind your railings. What are you looking at through those railings, right?
18: Absolutely. And keeping that in mind, so if you really want to look through your rail, eighth-inch diameter cable, stainless steel cable rail, is very, very, very popular.
17: It's
18: on the higher end, right, cost-wise. But when it's done, you literally will see right through your rail.
17: It is on the higher end cost size, but to the point we were talking about earlier, people are making bigger investments in their outdoor living spaces. So
18: they are.
17: That the price is not as big a factor as it used to be, because people are making those investments now.
18: Yeah, people are making these investments knowing that they're going to stay in their home.
17: Correct.
18: So
17: correct.
18: As a percentage of sales, it's not a huge part of it. But as far as infills go, that's on the upper end.
17: And here in Rhode Island, we've got a lot of coastline, a lot of ponds, a lot of lakes, a lot of oceanfront, and people are using that stainless steel cable in those applications, but we're also seeing it inland now, not even necessarily for ocean views. People have some beautiful properties, some beautiful farmlands around here that people want to see that landscape, and that stainless steel cable infill is a beautiful option for that.
18: Yes, it used to be more on the water.
17: Sure.
18: And we're seeing it all. If something looks nice and you want to see it, cable rail is a great option. Another great option is horizontal aluminum balusters with a powder coat on them.
17: Yeah.
18: So that is a great look as well. A little more economical, less maintenance on the long term, but we're seeing that both indoors and outdoors, the black horizontal balusters.
17: Yeah, one of the cooler products that you guys offer that I like is a glass baluster infill, which we actually display at Coventry Lumber. That's one of the products of yours that we do display of one of the seven. And really a cool look.
18: It is. It's a great look. So those are 4-inch tempered glass slats, right? So that they're safety tempered glass, just like would be in your car windshield. But they also have spacing in between them to allow the airflow. You can also do tempered glass sheets, but what that does is it locks in heat. So glass slats with an airspace between them allows that air to flow and you can still look through it. Tempered glass is also very heavy. If you do sheets, you actually have to reinforce the substructure of your deck to accommodate all that weight. And you also have to go to a glass shop to get it. With our kits through Coventry Lumber, you get the kit with the glass slats infill.
17: Yeah, and just to reinforce what you're saying, the airflow prevents fogginess in the morning, right? We had at one time on the display a panel like you're talking about, and every morning when we drove in, it was completely fogged over because there's no way for that air to escape, right?
18: That's right. It's actually tempered versus slats is like a 40% up. The temperature is 40% hotter with sheets. So you need the airflow. And like you said, it'll be fogged up every morning if you have a sheet.
17: Now, I mean, is that, we're about to find out because we have it on display. Is it easy enough to clean?
18: It's very easy to clean. And also you can put your hand between the slats. So if you do want to get out and clean it, you can do it very safely from inside your deck. A sheet, you have to get outside somehow to try to clean the sheet off.
17: Okay. So if you have a second story deck with that sheet, you're going to get a ladder to clean the thing. Right?
18: Right. Instead of just staying on your deck, put your hand in between the slats and clean it from inside your deck.
17: Okay. And what about the cable rail? We talked about that. I mean, what is the maintenance of a cable rail?
18: So cable rail does have a maintenance component to it.

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1: There's dust in the air that lands on the fittings or the cable because that metal will just turn brown. It'll rust.
2: Yeah, it's a nice look in the end, but there's some serious considerations to think about before you use those products.
1: And they need to come into one of your yards, and they also need to have a professional contractor. That is not a DIY product.
2: Yeah, you're right, and it's just tricky, and it's a beautiful look in the end. And if you're going to invest that kind of money, make sure you're doing it properly.
1: Absolutely. And then the last semi-popular trend is mesh. So mesh is like basically squares. Ours is made of aluminum with a powder coat, which you eliminate that rust factor. Mm-hmm. There's some products on the market now that are the same look, but they're made of steel, and you're getting into a rust situation at that point.
2: Okay. Well, we are right up against our next commercial break. We will be back. This is the Finetco Wake-Up Call. My name is Dan LaCroix. We'll be back in just a minute.

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1: 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So we'll see where it goes. Could be crazy. This might get wild in here, dude. 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
2: Cap or no cap?
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12: As a parent, when you send your kid off to school in the morning, you know that they're going to be learning, they're going to be spending time with their friends, but new study out of UCSF found adolescents are spending an average of 70 minutes of their school day on their phones. Now, some kids will say they need their phones to help with schoolwork, but this study found that they were spending the vast majority of their screen time on TikTok, Instagram, and Snapchat, not really apps that you're going to be turning to for homework help. Now, the study's lead author said, "Don't blame kids for using their phones at school. Teach them how to resist them. Focus on what they'd get by putting them aside rather than

0: than what you're taking away. Explain how phones could hurt their academic performance, and also remind them of this. Nothing takes the place of real face-to-face friendships. I'm Dr. Sanjay Gupta, helping you live a better life.
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3: 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And any of those questions, we will get to them and respond to you right away. So, Tom, we've been talking about railings and the different types of railings that you offer, the different substrates, the different infill options, but you also offer lighting options for all of these railings as well, correct?
4: Yes, we do. And lighting is one of the on-trend things as well. It's really a nice accent to any deck that's out there. It's pretty easy to install because it's a 12-volt system, right? So basically the way it works is you have an outdoor GFIC, right? Plug into that. And we have a transformer that is it's pretty high speed. You can hook it up to either Android or Apple, and you can control the lighting from your phone. So you could be in your bedroom and turn the lights on or off. You can set them to come on at any time of the day you want. And you also can use our transformer for basically a sunset and sun up type situation.
3: All right. So one of the questions that I get asked the most when it comes to lighting is, can I do it myself? And we talked about DIY. I am an electric dope. I can't do anything. I don't touch it at all. Do I need an electrician to do this?
4: You do not need an electrician to do this. And the reason I say that is, number one, it's 12 volts, right? So you can't kill yourself with that, as far as I know.
3: I could.
4: Yeah, you know what? I don't like electricity or plumbing. I can do any other construction that's out there. But the nice thing about it is this is what's called plug and play, right? So all the components basically have a plug and play adapter. You just plug them together, and you don't have to cut them, put wire nuts on them, tape them up with black electrical tape. This is all designed to just plug and play. And moisture is the enemy, of lighting, right?
3: Yep.
4: So you don't want any moisture to get in there. So these connections where you connect, say, a post sconce to a post cap, they are all watertight. And that's the key of the whole system.
3: And so is this something that needs to be installed when you're doing your railing, or can you do it after the fact?
4: It does need to be installed. So especially if you're running lights, what I call downlighting, underneath your top rail. So you need to, that'll be a two-piece rail. There'll be a sub-rail. The wires and lights will run through that, and then the top rail will come onto that. And then sconces, the wire needs to come up through the post. So a sconce is like a clamshell look that goes on the side of the post with down lighting.
3: Okay. And this is just like ambiance lighting, right? This is not for illuminating your deck so that people can see everything that's going on.
4: So funny story. So this is accent lighting. You want to relax, you know, it does not need to be an airport landing strip. I saw a deck where we told the people that we thought they were putting too many lights on, which was over 40. Okay.
3: Oof.
4: And it was so bright that even the neighbors were complaining about the deck next door. It was like, that's where the airport landing strip came up from. It's accent lighting. Don't overdo it. Down lighting under your top rail, a couple lights on your corner posts. Very important for lighting, in my opinion, is at the top and bottom of your stairs.
3: Sure.
4: Because that, you know, that could be a 20-foot run of stairs coming down there.
3: Yeah. And so is this lighting for all of the different types? We talked about the composite, PVC, aluminum. Is it different lighting for each?
4: So the same lighting for any of the technologies, but if you're using down lighting underneath your top rail, it's got to be a railing system that's a two-piece,
3: because
4: the wires have to run through the top. And then we also have in-deck lighting. So in your risers, there's riser lights. So we're talking about safety coming up and down your stairs. Those lights are on your riser boards. And then there's also deck lights that are in the deck. So you can put them on the perimeter of your deck.
3: So they're actually cut into the deck board.
4: They're cut into the deck. They're very low profile, so you don't stub your feet or get caught on them. and it's very low, 6,000 Kelvin type lighting. It's very subdued.
3: So we talked about DIY again, though. That doesn't sound like something I would do, right? I'm not a contractor. Would I want a contractor to do that for me?
4: So that's definitely incorporated into the contractor building the deck. It's not an afterthought. You don't want to say, I'm going to build my deck, do my railing, and then 2 years later put in lighting. That's an all-inclusive package. Deck, rail, light.
3: Okay. We talked about safety, and I think that's an interesting or a perfect segue into our next topic, which is ADA railing that you guys offer. And you talked about safety. Going up and down stairs, right? There's a building code that you need to have a grabbable handrail, and I believe it's 1.5 inches. Let's talk about that.
4: Right. So speaking of safety, there's a lot of ambiguity in the business where railing has codes, right? You have to build your railing to these special specs, and a lot of companies skirt what those specs really are. We actually use a third party called Intertech that does the testing, and they're the leader in testing of all types of building products. And we do that twice a year. They come into our factories. They randomly pull material so that we don't have control of what they pull, and they take it to the lab and test it. And you got to be careful about your products that actually are tested to code. We have a safety factor of 1.5 times what code calls for strength.
3: And talk about, and a lot of people are not familiar with these codes, because why would they be? And I'm only familiar with them because this is what I do for a living, right? But talk about continuous railing.
4: Right. So continuous rail, it used to be if you could grasp a rail and come down the stairs, that would pass. But what code actually says, and this is being enforced in New England pretty heavily, is you from the top of the top step, you have to go all the way down the rail, and your hand can never leave the rail. And what do I mean by that is when you come to a midpoint post, so you have a post coming down your stairs, if your hand comes off that rail, you're not meeting code.
3: That's a trip hazard. Yeah. Yep. And that's, and by the way, that's come to my house and you'll find out what that means, because I don't have a graspable rail that's continuous all the way down. And if any building inspectors are listening, just disregard what I just said. But it's an interesting, we stock the ADA rail from Fairway Rails at all of our locations, and it is a nice, sleek looking product. It is code, it meets code, and what is it made out of?
4: So there's two different materials, and you guys have been out in front of this trend. You've been following code before code was even enforced on ADA rail, literally. And that's the difference coming to Coventry Lumber. You guys can educate your customers on what do you need to get a CO, basically, which is certificate of occupancy. So there's a vinyl with a metal reinforcement. That's white, which you guys have had for a very long time. And then when we started to move into these dark colors, we found out you can't use a vinyl ADA rail. So those dark colors are made in aluminum. Reason, we talked about it before, is dissipate heat.
3: Color retention.
4: Color retention and dissipates heat. Anything black, you cannot hold your hand on it. You can fry an egg on a black composite rail.
3: Yeah.
4: So that's basically why we have those in aluminum. Interesting note, a lot of homes, when they're going to be sold, cannot close until the ADA rail is upgraded on the project.
3: Yep. So getting into codes, let's transition to a different aspect of fairway railings. And that's the height of the rails, okay? Pretty standard in the industry is a 36-inch rail height, but you guys also make a 42-inch rail height in all of your products, correct?
4: Yep, we do. So 36-inch is called residential, right? And what that means is anything that's on the first floor of your home, 36-inch rail is acceptable. The second floor of your home, code says a 42-inch rail. In the past, that was spotty on enforcement. Now it's they're pretty thorough about it. So anything that's on a second floor of your home has to be a 42-inch height. Think about it. A kid trying to, you know, doing what kids do, 6 inches extra on that second floor is a really good idea, and code calls for it. Commercial, any kind of commercial project, you have to use 42-inch rail. First floor, second floor, third floor, it doesn't matter. Also on commercial, any kind of ramp has to have ADA on it. No negotiating.
3: And the word commercial gets misconstrued in our industry very often. An apartment building is considered commercial in your mind, correct?
4: It is.
3: And it's a residential commercial.
4: Yep.
3: That's where I tell people, because people think commercial, they think of the building that we're standing in right now, right? This is a commercial building, but residential can be commercial as well.
4: It can, and there's I've seen problems where people are like, well, this people live here, this is residential, right?
3: Right.
4: It's also a commercial project, and the fact is, if you try to skirt that 42-inch, it will have to come down, and that's a big-time cost.
3: And what are the different lengths of rail sections that you guys offer?
4: Right, so it depends on the material. So typical is 6 or 8 foot. We also offer a 10-foot, and we're speaking about residential and commercial. On commercial, you cannot use a 10-foot rail.
3: Why is that?
4: That because even though it passes code, it has a little bit of deflection in it in the middle. When people are leaning on it, it will move a little bit. So the commercial code does not take a 10-foot rail.
3: I just learned something today, Tom.
4: Oh, yes. Yeah.
3: I didn't know that.
4: So even if you have a grandfathered old deck, right, that's commercial, that's 10-foot, you have to go back and put a post, if you're retrofitting that, to take that 10-foot down to 2 5-foot sections. You cannot use a 10-foot rail.
3: I did not know that.
4: You and a lot of other people.
3: Wow. Okay. Well, this is educating the host day today. And when you say retrofitting or grandfathered in, and what we're talking about is, you have an existing deck that you have existing posts, and this will transition into the next topic that we want to talk about. When you're retrofitting your deck, you don't necessarily have to take down any of the existing posts, right? All of your products have a sleeve that goes over your existing 4x4 posts, and then you just put your new rails in between those, correct?
4: Yes, that's the primary way to do it is, so you have your existing deck that's 20, 30 years old. As long as the existing substructure is good, pressure treated preferably, you can sleeve over those with a hollow sleeve, and then you screw your railing right through that sleeve into the wood.
3: And if I have 5 foot 5 inches between posts, I can cut these sections down. I don't have to use exactly 6 feet in between posts, correct?
4: Right. So you can, and you can also take a 6 foot section and make 2 3-footers out of it, because we have the bracket kits that you can make 2 rails out of one.
3: Okay, so if I'm doing a little landing coming out of my front door and I only have 3 feet, I can just use a 6 foot section and get an extra set of brackets.
4: Right, and just a little fun fact about cutting railing. If you have a 6 foot rail and you need to take 4 inches off that rail, you have to take 2 inches off of each side. Do not take the 4 inches off of one side, because what happens is you've altered your baluster spacing and it's going to look really bad.
3: Okay, so that's something to consider. You can't just lop 4 inches off of one side, because now I might have a hole right where my baluster is supposed to go.
4: Right, or your baluster could end up underneath the bracket, and there's no way to put that baluster in there. Even the pros have made this mistake.
3: I'm not a pro, and I've made that mistake, I assure you, because I've installed a lot of sections of fairway in my time, and we have done that before. And that is the nice thing about these products, is the baluster spacing is done for you, right? There's no consideration. You don't have to worry about meeting code of how far your balusters are spaced apart. Nothing like that, correct?
4: Right. So it's a under 4-inch spacing. So all of our stuff is to code. So it's under 4-inch spacing. And that's basically so that a child can't stick their head through it.
3: Yeah.
4: That's really where it came from.
3: And there's other things like adults at parties that, you know.
4: Small dogs.
3: Yeah, small dogs. One other, as we get into the construction of a deck, right? One of the other cool products that we stock from Fairway is a structural post. And what that does is provide a solution if you're installing rails where you don't have a 4x4 post onto concrete, per se.
4: Right. So originally, any deck that was built on concrete, you had to some way, shape, or form try to mount that 4x4 to the concrete. It was never a very good, strong connection. So what we developed was, it's a structural post. It's made of steel. So we talked about how steel oxidizes, right? So we have what's called a shore coat on it. So it's a powder-coated material that coats the steel and encapsulates it, so you don't get any, you don't have to worry about oxidation. And then that becomes your wood post, in effect. It has a plate on it, and it mounts to the concrete. You sleeve over it with your hollow sleeve, and there's 2 plastic blocks inside that would act as wood, and you screw your brackets into that.
3: And what's really cool is that same post can be adjusted for your rail height, correct?
4: It can be adjusted to a 36 or 42 inch height. And also, a lot of guys like it because, or girls that are contractors, it's structurally so strong that twisted, dried out 4x4s that are pressure treated aren't always that great. this is consistent. But what you need to do instead of putting it on a concrete pad is you're going to have two 2x8s underneath the substructure of your deck, and then you're going to screw that down into that.
3: And right, so you don't have to use this just on concrete. You can use it on a wood deck. Correct?
4: There's a lot of contractors that are very prideful in their work, and they'll go back to what we call a retrofit deck, right? They'll cut those 4x4s off, regardless if they're still good, and then they'll put the structural posts up there just based on it's so much stronger. It's 4 times stronger than a 4x4.
3: And that's a nice thing, and I actually advise contractors to do this. You flush cut that 4x4, and when I say flush cut, cut it at the height of your deck board. Now you don't have to put any blocking down. You've got your surface you got your substructure to put that structural post down into, and you got your fasteners go right through that 4x4.
4: And you're already ahead of the game. You don't have to get under there and do any kind of wood work.
3: And is there any special fastener you have to use with these?
4: So fasteners, there's so many of them that are out there. This is what's good about going to Coventry Lumber. You guys can assist the contractor. Wood, concrete, there's all types of different applications. So there's a lot of different screws for a lot of different applications. You know, you don't want to go on bluestone or pavers, because if you're just screwing into that, that's not going to hold your railing up. Railing is a safety factor.
3: Sure. Is there a recommended fastener or a minimum requirement for fasteners you need to use with
4: these? It's really town by town. Building codes really drive that. Really consult your local building inspector for what's called embedment, which means how far down into the wood does the screw have to go? What type of width do you need? Concrete, what do we want to use? It's best to check your building codes and then come to you guys, and you'll have the answer for what the building code
3: always
4: says.
3: And we are up against our last commercial break, and we will be back in a couple of minutes. I'm Dan LaCroix. This is the Finetco Wake-Up Call. Be back in just a minute.
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0: Even for people who fall asleep easily, staying asleep can be difficult. You wake up, your mind starts to race, you can't turn those thoughts off. Sleep experts say there are a few things you can try. Cognitive shuffling. That's when you choose a random, impersonal, non-emotional word. Then for each letter of that word, think of as many words that begin with each letter as you can before moving on to the next one. It distracts your brain from stress. It also mimics the fragmented thought patterns that usually occur as you drift off to sleep. Sensory grounding is something else. That's when you work through things you can hear, feel, see, smell, or taste. That helps you to be in the moment instead of dwelling on the past or the future. Or just do a mental walkthrough of a place you know well. Familiar but neutral imagery that can calm the brain. I'm Dr. Sanjay Gupta, helping you live a better life.
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3: 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And I say that to people all the time. We have experts at all of our locations that can offer advice based on our experiences in the industry. But at the end of the day, your building official is the judge, jury, and executioner when it comes to what they're going to accept on any project, any construction project, not just decks and rails. So it is crucial for you to do just that. Check with your building official before making any final decisions on any product, right?
4: That's completely true. I've seen many, many times over my career where someone assumed,
3: yeah,
4: used the wrong material, wrong fastener, wrong height, and literally that's got to come down and go into the scrap pile, and you have to repurchase the proper material. So doing your homework on the front end is definitely the way to do it. And like you said, they're the law.
3: They are. And you can make your educated decisions as much as you want, but at the end of the day, if they don't like it, you have to do what they say.
4: The building code is quote-unquote subject to interpretation, but it's to their interpretation, not yours.
3: Correct. Something we were talking about off air that I want to touch on, Tom, is the fasteners that come with all of your railing products and why it's so important to your project.
4: Right. So think about the safety factor of your fasteners. You have your rail. It's attached to your post. And what is it attached with is really important, right? So we use, we talked about stainless steel. 3/16 stainless steel is cable rail, marine grade, right? Resistant to the water and corrosion and all that. The issue for screws is 3/16 is also a soft metal.
3: Yep.
4: So we use a 304 stainless steel, which you really want to look for in your railings for fasteners. Why do we use that? It's corrosion resistant, but it's also hard, which means that it will not strip out when you're using them. By the way, never use an impact driver when you're putting screws into railing. Everybody calls it out, but a lot of guys will do it. It's the quickest way to snap a head, strip your screw out, and if you snap a head, you've got to drill that leftover screw out. So don't use an impact driver. Use a regular screw gun. But 304 stainless steel holds up to the water, and the oxidation is very minimal. And that keeps that bracket from basically the screws rusting to the point where that bracket fails and the rail will pop out of the opening.
3: And seen it. It's a misconception about stainless steel. Excuse me. That stainless steel is strong. Stainless steel is not strong.
4: No.
3: It's just resistant to rust. That's it. And you're right that stronger stainless steel is very important.
4: Yeah, we were talking about steel before. We talked about those structural posts. There's a lot of box store type stuff that it's not coated with any kind of shore coating. Once the moisture gets in there, it may not be exposed to rain, but there's moisture inside of everything. And think about an enclosed 4x4 post sleeve. That moisture is staying in there, and it's running all the way down to the bottom of that post, and it just pools on exposed metal. Galvanized metal. It's that good.
3: Yep. Interesting stuff. So we got about 4 minutes left, Tom. So any new products that you guys have that you want to talk about?
4: Yeah, so we have a couple new things. I'm glad you asked. So we talked about the trend in black, right?
3: Yeah.
4: And it's not black windows, but decking in general, monochromatic decking is really not a big seller right now. Most of the decks that are being sold have a variegated color pattern in them with a heavy black to them.
3: Absolutely.
4: So we developed a product last year, and it's called Timberlux. And what that is it's a vinyl rail, and co-extrusion, it means two different types of plastic come out at once, but they cure as one. So we've seen products in the past that people put a color or a streaked laminate on, mm-hmm. and it's baked on with UV light. What happens over time is it scratches, and then you see the substrate underneath. But more importantly, it weathers terrible. It fades out, turns white, and all that. So the way we do it is it's two layers of plastic that come out as one. So you have your base color, which we have a brown and a gray. Brown mm-hmm. is more for the woods. Gray is more around the water. And then we inlay a black variegation into that top cap. So
3: never seen anything like that before.
4: It's really neat. And we've really severely tested it for weather, and it holds up to scratching, and it holds up to UV rays.
3: Wow. That's cool. I've never seen anything like that. We got to get some displays on that.
4: Coupled with a black round aluminum baluster, it really pops.
3: Which is a big trend now.
4: It's a big trend. So it's really it's capitalizing on both trends, which is that variegated decking, the black everything, windows, trim, everything, and then black aluminum balusters. Great look.
3: Wow. That's how long have you guys been making that?
4: So we started making it last year.
3: Okay.
4: Yep. So it's kind of just getting out there, but it's a cool product. Nobody else has anything like that. They can see it at Coventry Lumber soon.
3: Well, they can see it at all three of our locations. We have three locations, as we've mentioned before. E.L. Morse Lumber in Wareham, Mass., West Haven Lumber in West Haven, Connecticut, and Coventry Lumber in Coventry, Rhode Island. And any other new products on the horizon for you?
4: So we didn't talk about the trend in lower profile of everything. So we've just come out with an aluminum rail that's a thinner profile. Everybody wants thinner. They don't want to look at the rail. They want to look at their backyard. So
3: right.
4: we're coming out with we're launching now a thinner profile aluminum. Also, the trend is in posts themselves. 4x4s were the standard post on decks forever.
3: Sure.
4: So we all went to 3x3s. Now the homeowner is looking for a 2x2. So we're coming out with a 2x2 aluminum post. So you couple a 2x2 aluminum post with a low profile rail, you're really looking out onto your backyard.
3: And you're still meeting all your building codes.
4: We always do. We don't do anything that doesn't meet building product codes. And I can tell from dealing with you for a very long time, you guys don't sell stuff that doesn't meet building codes.
3: Well, we take pride in selling high-quality building products, and that's why we've been partnered with you for as long as we have. And, Dom, it's been great having you on the show today. This has been fun. I hope it's been informative to our listeners. And my name is Dan LaCroix. I'm the sales manager at Coventry Lumber. 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Feel free to call in with any questions that you have about today's show or any past shows. We will answer them for you as soon as we possibly can. Tom, enjoy the brilliant weather for this weekend. It's going to be beautiful. We will see you back next week on our show with our friends from Bay Coast Bank. Thank you, and enjoy your weekend.
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14: From ABC News, I'm Brian Clark. 3 months after an armed man tried to rush through a security checkpoint at the White House Correspondents' Dinner, the rescheduled event took place last night with President Trump front and center.
15: But just like my presidency, the second time is always better. It's always better. And the third time will be better yet. I'm only kidding.
14: One of the dominant events of the president's second term has been the war with Iran. ABC's Matt Rivers says the latest after the breakdown of the ceasefire.
16: They want to be the tough guys, but they do want to make a deal.
17: But 2 weeks after the end of the ceasefire, Iran's showing no such signs publicly. Instead, expanding strikes across the region, launching a wave of drone attacks against U.S. targets. Smoke seen near a base in Iraq where U.S. forces are deployed. Bahrain, Kuwait, and Jordan also intercepting Iranian incoming fire.
14: Cases of the cyclosporiasis illness continuing to climb in the U.S. The CDC now says there are more than 12,000 suspected cases in 9 states. It's linked to iceberg lettuce from Mexico, says ABC's Andrew Dimbert.
18: The lettuce was distributed by Taylor Farms and sourced from central Mexico. Late Friday, Taylor Farms announcing it had suspended all production from that region. Previously, the shutdown was limited to iceberg lettuce implicated in the outbreak and a voluntary recall in 27 states for other iceberg lettuce products out of an abundance of caution.
14: Fires in Spain and France have disrupted life for hundreds of thousands of people and tourists, says ABC's Marcus Moore.
19: Spain declaring a national emergency. Fires scorching at least 37,000 acres. And new evacuations in Madrid as 3 massive fires exploded in size on Friday and merged into one just outside the city, creating a catastrophic situation that's closing in on populated areas. Local officials calling it the worst fire in the history of the Madrid region.
14: You're listening to it.
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21: Two men were stabbed in New York City's Upper West Side on Thursday, and a 51-year-old man, Raul Morales, was arrested and charged with attempted murder and hate crime, says ABC's Aaron Katursky in New York.
22: Morales was moved a short time ago from the police precinct on Manhattan's Upper West Side. That's just blocks from where he allegedly stabbed two men in their 50s Thursday afternoon, while police said he shouted Allahu Akbar. An Asian man was stabbed in the back with a knife. A Jewish man was stabbed in the chest with a screwdriver. Both victims, thankfully, are recovering in the hospital.
21: Health officials on an FDA panel discussing whether people will be able to access peptides. They're the substances gaining traction on social media for their purported health benefits. ABC medical correspondent Dr. Alok Patel has more.
23: This isn't something new. Our bodies make thousands of peptides all the time, such as insulin and other hormones, and even manufactured peptides have been around. GLP-1, there is another example of a peptide. The conversation really is about these wellness peptides. For example, BPC-157, which has the internet buzzing and has been for a few years. And regarding if they're safe and effective, short answer, we don't know, and we don't really know, because a lot of the evidence and data is based on anecdotes.
21: Former Dallas Cowboys quarterback Tony Romo was arrested Thursday night in Milwaukee on suspicion of operating while under the influence. Romo starred for the Dallas Cowboys. He is now a top NFL TV analyst for CBS. Brian Clark, ABC News.
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28: Good morning and happy Saturday. What a day out there today. Oh, we are in, if you took like this week or next week for vacation, oh, you picked well, because the weather is just beautiful. 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But, oh, man, hola, just a spectacular day. 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What's better than free advice? You know, there's nothing better than free advice. We had an early caller in on the line. We have June on the line from North Providence. June, good morning. How are you today?
0: I'm fine, thank you, Tony. I hope you're well. I'm calling regarding a substantial rat problem. I have a friend who's working right now. That's why I'm calling. And he lives in close proximity to a food plaza on Mineral Spring Avenue. There's a coffee shop. There's a restaurant, a hamburger place, mm-hmm. two pizza places, there's a smoothie place. There's seven dumpsters in the back of the building. They're spread out. And then there's two big black things, which I think, like, they're big, mm-hmm. like a small swimming pool, waist high.
28: Yep.
0: I think that's for grease.
28: Okay.
0: Isn't it?
28: Yeah, it may be,
0: and,
28: yes.
0: Okay. And I called the town, and they said the dumpsters are supposed to be 10 feet from any residential property.
28: Mm-hmm.
0: They're supposed to have fencing on three sides.
28: Okay.
0: And they're supposed to do abatement. Now, I took a ride by, and there was I saw, like, one black box near two dumpsters, because okay. they grouped two, two, two, and then
28: yep.
0: one. And one of the one that's by itself has one of those big black things, and then there's a two group with the big black thing.
28: Okay.
0: But I only saw about three black boxes near dumpsters. To me, from listening to you all these years, it seems like that's a totally inadequate number.
28: It certainly is.
0: So what can he do? I mean, he's got, every day he goes out, there's more holes in his yard. He used dry ice
28: mm-hmm.
0: because somebody recommended you put it in the hole and it emits a gas that suffocates.
28: It does, yes.
0: And he doesn't have a dirty yard. It's completely clean. No, like, standing water.
28: Uh-huh.
0: But how you, I told him buy the snap traps because I've listened to you.
28: Right.
0: And I said, you need a lot of them.
28: Exactly.
0: What else can you recommend? I said, you need a professional because the poison that you can buy is not as strong as the poison the professionals use.
28: Right. And the professional is going to look at all the complete yard, look for signs of burrowing. And the good thing I can tell you right now is this is an election year. I would
0: yeah.
28: immediately get your city councilman involved. Call the city councilman,
0: uh-huh.
28: tell him you want him to come down and do an inspection. Show him the holes yeah. in your yard. Now, does his property yeah. abut this plaza?
0: It is an abutting property.
28: It is? Okay.
0: Yeah.
28: So, there's the good thing. So, you know, show him, take a walk with him. I mean, you know, this is the, and I can almost guarantee you, that he's probably not the only one in that neighborhood that's having a problem.
0: That's also what I told him. Talk to your neighbors because I said, from listening to Tony DeJesus, you're not the only one with this problem.
28: Right. And if you can get a few neighbors now to call the councilman and say, listen, we want a meeting. We want to show you what's going on in our yard. And it's only going to get worse. It's not going to get better. So the town can then force that plaza to take more drastic measures, maybe to call in another, whether it's our company or any other company, but call in a professional to get them involved. And he needs, and he and yeah. maybe his neighbors maybe even need to get contracts in their property so that people could take yeah. a look at it. But I would definitely get the city councilman involved or the town councilman. It's well, Providence, a town yeah. or a city. Like, well, whatever.
0: Town.
28: But get the town. Then get the yeah. town councilman involved. Call the council president. Get them involved. Ring their phones. And if they know they got voters out there that are concerned, that, like I said, in an election year, they want to help you out. They want to be, you know, they want to be there. And, you know, tell, and then you can even call. I mean, they can even call, like, Channel 10, Channel 12, Channel 6.
0: And
28: 10 and 6 are kind of the same thing now, but call them and say, listen, we got a bad rat problem here. Come down to me and take a look at this. We need to get something done. Put pressure on them. Call the local newspaper that from North Providence in the Providence Journal. Get them involved. Get as much publicity out there, which will make the council really want to take action. And also embarrass the businesses. If they're not doing enough, they need to do more. Those dumpsters need to have covers on them. They need to be clean. That area needs to be clean. You can't have any spillage or the grease. Because if you've got food spillage, you know, the rat has a choice of eating, you know, a piece of pizza or a piece of a hot dog or a piece of burger or meatball sandwich, whatever it might be, or eating some poison. But they're going to take the food almost all the time.
0: Yeah.
28: So I would definitely get on the phone, get the council involved, get the city involved, because just, you know, I mean, he could call, you know, try to find out who the owner of the plaza is, too. Maybe they'll even come out and take a look.
0: Yeah. Well, I think he spoke to them, and now the dumpsters are emptied every day.
28: Good.
0: So
28: that's a big stop.
0: Good, but when you have a problem, like you said, preventative measures are much better than trying to eradicate the problem.
28: It really is, and you're absolutely right on that, June. So, I mean, they need to get the city or the town involved so that it gets up, because it's only going to get worse, and it's going to start to spread to other neighborhoods. You know, rats reproduce very quickly, and if you don't take care of the problem, it's only going to mushroom. It's going to be bad.
0: Yeah, okay. As a property owner, what more could this person do? Snap traps and you have a clean yard.
28: That's the best you can really do. You know, we'll get some of those bait boxes. And again, maybe he needs a service with a professional pest control company that can come out and assess the situation. Again, whether it's Big Blue Bug or somebody else, but get a professional involved. And they may have to come out 2 or 3, 4 times, you know, in order to help that out to eradicate his yard.
0: Now, with those snap traps, like, I know I hear you talk about, like, mice in houses. Like, you need, like, a dozen. Outdoors in a yard, how many would you put?
28: Well, you have two problems outdoors. Number one is you've got to put them in covered boxes or something so where the rats can get in. But you can't leave snap traps out in the yard because you're going to catch other things. You're going to catch birds. You could catch a neighbor's cat and things like that. So you can't put unexposed traps out like that in a yard or any outdoor environment.
0: I'm thinking, could you put like a shoebox over them?
28: If you cut holes in the sides of the shoebox, but you got to make sure the trap has enough space to go over, because a rat trap is is much bigger than a mouse trap.
0: Yeah.
28: So all right. So, and they do make boxes that you can buy on the internet too to put traps in.
0: Yeah. I mean, how many do you need for like?
28: I mean, he probably needs, depending on the size of his yard, probably at least 6 or 8 boxes where he can put 2 traps in each box.
0: Okay.
28: You know?
0: Okay. All right. Yep. All right. Thank you.
28: All right, June. Thank you for your phone call. Keep me posted on how it's going over there and if the city got involved. All right. Thank you so much, June. Our phone number is here, 438-WPRO, toll-free 1-800-321-WPRO. We have Kevin on the line from Cumberland. Kevin, good morning. How are you today?
2: Good morning, Tony. I'm so happy to always listen to you on a Saturday morning.
28: Thank you so much. How can I help
2: you? Tony, here's the issue I have. My wife planted some tomatoes in the yard.
28: Mm-hmm.
2: I know that I put 2 rat traps out, and in one night I caught 2 mice.
28: Okay.
2: I was wondering, the 1-inch holes on, like, you know, chicken wire?
28: Right.
2: Is that going to be enough to stop the mice from going in?
28: No, you need it to be 1/4 inch or smaller. Gauge.
2: 1/4 inch or smaller.
28: Right. So chicken wire really doesn't work. And you know, even if you've got a 1-inch hole, I mean, you can get chipmunks in there. You can get a rat through it. So you need 1/4 inch or smaller and a good heavy gauge. And what you need to do too is when you set that fencing up, you need to bury it down about 1 foot in the ground so that nothing can try to dig underneath it. They keep hitting the wire and it discourages them.
2: Your sheds.
28: Right, like exactly. Yeah, exactly right.
2: Okay, I have another thing now. Is there a natural predator to rats, like, coyote urine or anything like that?
28: Yep, coyote urine would work. That would help out a little bit. spray it around the area, and then you don't make like a continuous spray of it. You just spritz it in certain areas because, you know, it's, think of it like if you've ever had a male dog and you take the male dog for a walk, you know, it's every telephone pole they're stopping on. They're marking their territory. Coyotes do the same thing. They mark their territory. Fox urine, too, also works. You can buy fox urine or coyote urine. Either one of those would work in around the perimeter. You can also try putting like cayenne pepper out there, the hot pepper, and right on the plants even themselves. So if something bites into it, burns their mouth, and they quickly learn, this isn't something I want to eat. And you bring your food in, you're going to rinse it off anyways. So,
2: okay. Tony, I got another thing, another idea. Mm-hmm. It's been very dry outside lately, right?
28: Yep.
2: We haven't had much rain.
28: Not at all.
2: We planted a bunch of bushes, the giant green trees.
28: Yep.
2: Anyway, we brought in a whole bunch of mulch and we put around them and we'll water them twice a day for 20 minutes. Do you think that attracts rats or mice automatically?
28: Not really, no. Not really, because it's kind of like a rain, you know, so it's not going to really attract me, you know, where it's not like if you have a dog outside in a dog house and you got a bowl of water out there. That's a little bit different.
2: Okay, one other thing then. I have half-inch crushed rock on the ground around the deck steps.
28: Yep.
2: And again, I noticed that something burrows down through the crushed rock. I can't believe it.
28: Yep.
2: To get underneath the step of the deck.
28: Mm-hmm.
2: Would chipmunks do that?
28: It's possible. I'm thinking more like a little bit big, maybe an opossum. It would be more likely to do something like that. A possum, maybe even a raccoon. But, you know, because that's a lot of...
2: It's a small hole. It's a very small
28: hole. Oh, it's a small hole, then. It could be a chipmunk. Okay. So it's a hole.
2: It could be a rat.
28: It could be a rat, too. A chipmunk's hole will go straight down. Almost like you took a pole and stuck it in the ground and went straight down, where a rat's hole goes in on about a 45-degree angle.
2: Uh-huh. Okay. Well, I didn't tell you, but I caught those two mice, but then the next night I caught one rat inside the trap, and I said, those haven't been around in a while.
28: No,
2: so
28: you're doing right.
2: I said a lot more, I guess.
28: Mm-hmm.
2: Okay. Tony, thank you very much.
28: Thank you so much for your phone call, Kevin. I appreciate it. Have a great day. Our phone number's here, 438-WPRO, toll-free 1-800-321-WPRO. Rhonda from Gloucester, hold on. We'll be with you. We have to take a little break right now. You're listening to the Big Blue Bug Solution Show here on 99.7 FM and AM 630 WPRO, the voice of Southern New England.
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5: I read this interesting story the other day, which was written by a colleague of mine, about why so-called, quote, admin nights are the new book club for busy adults. Now, I learned this is a term coined by journalist Chris Collin, who wrote about this life hack in the Wall Street Journal. An admin night is when people come together for a night, a fun night, while holding one another accountable to an assignment. The ones usually considered back burner tasks, the ones that you've been putting off. The person you choose to do an admin night with matters a lot because that's your accountability partner. That's what one person told us. People love the social aspect because it can bring these boring tasks to light, make them feel more fun, and where you go matters as well. You need to have enough space and hopefully not too many distractions. And again, don't forget to leave some time for fun. I'm Dr. Sanjay Gupta, helping you live a better life.
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0: All right, tell me, how many of you out there were doing the YMCA while that song played, right? You're making the hand signs, you know, and that probably more than any other song, if you're at a wedding or a big event, that the DJ plays that song and everybody's out on the dance floor and everybody's, even at ball games they play it, you know, it gets people going. And the reason we played that song just now, it was a tribute to Victor Willis, one of the founding members of the Village People, who passed away this week. And, you know, the YMCA was just one of those iconic songs that just was incredible. And interesting enough, the members of that group, and, you know, they dress like the cowboy, the biker, the soldier, the police officer, the Native American chief. And they all came to his funeral dressed in their costumes, which I thought was a really cool tribute to him. So, rest in peace, Victor Willis. Your legacy will live on at weddings and big events and ball games everywhere. And, you know, hopefully, you are in a better place. Our phone number's here if you want to get online with me. 438-WPRO, toll free 1-800-321-WPRO. You're listening to the Big Blue Bug Solution Show. And my name is Tony DeJesus. I am here every Saturday taking your phone calls. And we're going to go right now to Rhonda from Gloucester, who patiently waited through that break and the playing of the Village People song. Rhonda, good morning.
1: Good morning. I want you to know I listen to your show every weekend. It's very informative.
0: Thank you so much. I appreciate that.
1: Yeah, so I'm having a problem with groundhogs. Coming up under my pool deck and big holes. I tried ammonia and SOX and put them in the hole and buried it, and they're still coming out.
0: Yeah, groundhogs are a very persistent green. Now, tell me something. Do you or a neighbor or somebody around you, and I know you live in Gloucester, so you're out in the woods, anybody have a garden or something where they're getting their food supply from?
1: My niece has one strawberry plant and one blueberry plant.
0: Okay, that's
1: it.
0: Yep. Do they go there and feed, do you know?
1: I don't think so, because she comes home after work and we'll go pick a couple of strawberries.
0: Okay. So a couple of things you could try doing. You can, now, is the pool, this is an above-ground pool, I'm taking it, right?
1: No, it's a in-ground pool and it has a cement deck. So
0: okay.
1: Under the cement deck.
0: Okay. All right. So she tried the ammonia on rags and putting it down there, and that didn't work?
1: Yeah, I did.
0: Okay.
1: No.
0: The other thing I would probably think of as trying is getting some coyote urine. Coyotes are the arch enemy of the groundhog, or the woodchuck, and you get it and you spritz it around the edge, spray it around the hole, and then also in various pots around the yard so that when the groundhog comes out during the day, they can then get that taken care of. If that doesn't work, and groundhogs can be very persistent, and this is their time of year because vegetation is out there. Groundhogs are vegetarian, so there's abundant plant life everywhere, especially out in Gloucester where you live. If that doesn't work, you may need to get a professional involved. I know Big Blue Bug Solutions does do that type of remediation, getting rid of animals like that for you, or at least preventing them from burrowing underneath your cement deck. They have special things they can put up there and fencing and things they can use.
1: All right. That's what I told my husband. We're probably going to have to call a professional.
0: Yeah, you may need to if you've tried those. But try the coyote urine first. That'll be a lot cheaper if you can try that. Even it's not cheap, but it'll be cheaper than calling in a professional.
1: All right. Now won't affect the dog.
0: Won't affect the dog at all. Nope, absolutely not.
1: All right, I'm going to try that. That's my next step. I knew you'd have some more advice.
0: All right. Thank you so much for your call, and thank you for listening, Rhonda. I appreciate that. Our phone number's here. We have wide open lines now. Good time to get online with us. 438-WPRO and toll-free 1-800-321-WPRO. And I wanted to even get a chance, because we started off right away with callers on the line, but to thank my producer on the other side of the glass, Andrew Meehan, who came in on his normal day off and came in to cover for my producer, Sam, who is out in a rugby tournament. Yeah,
2: is
0: Sam plays rugby,
2: wow,
0: yeah.
2: Oh, all right.
0: Yeah, he's out playing, and he played rugby. I guess they have a club team at URI. He played for the club team down at
2: URI. Yeah, I remember him mentioning that. So that's awesome. Rugby
0: that's
2: tournament.
0: Where he is. He's out on a rugby tournament. And today is National Hot Fudge Sundae Day. I love ice cream. I really do. I don't often get hot fudge sundae because I just like ice cream. I just like the taste of it. But I will occasionally split to get the hot fudge sundae and everything. But today is National Hot Fudge Sundae Day. It's also National Wine and Cheese Day. So, you know, those pairings of the wine and the cheese, and my daughter-in-law, Julia, is a big cheese. She

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1: One of the things I want to mention right now, if you have small children, you know, when kids don't like something, like when you give them a taste of something they don't like, they'll shake their head, you know, they've... Well, researchers now have been studying bumblebees when they do this. And the National Academy of Sciences released a study on July 6th that bumblebees, when they sip something sweet, will stick their tongues out and kind of, for lack of a better word, kind of lick their lips. You know, just think of yourself if you like something really good. You know, when you're licking your lips, you say, oh, this tastes really good. I really like that. But if it's if it's something unpleasant, that concoction, and this is where I think of my granddaughters, my great granddaughters and my granddaughters. If they don't like something, they shake their head. You know, don't want it. No, you know. And I always try to tell them, try it. Just try. If you don't like it, you don't have to eat anymore. Just take a little taste. If they don't like it, they shake that head or maybe stick their tongue out. You know. But they found that bumblebees do this. And the findings suggest that the insects evaluate food not always based on whether it's good for them, but based on whether they like or dislike the taste. And to throw them off, they made these concoctions, some of them very sweet, some of them very bitter, some of them just plain water. And they exposed the bees to a little bit of heat so they'd be thirsty. And they released them in this area, and they went there, and they watched them drink. And if it was the sweet drink they liked, that tongue would go in and out, in and out, in and out. And if not, they would shake their head, literally shake their head. Nope, don't want this anymore. So they used 19 different colonies. So it wasn't just one bee colony. They had 19 different bee colonies. And they used, again, the droplets of the water and the sweet things, and they did that type of taste, which was really incredible. Our phone number's here, 438-WPRO, toll-free 1-800-321-WPRO. Coming up to the bottom of the hour, it's 9:31. 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
10: We've all been there, in a boring meeting, a long lecture, struggling to stay awake. No matter how hard you try, you nod off, and that is never a good look. Aside from the obvious, making sure you're getting enough sleep, there are a couple quick pick-me-ups that experts recommend before you take your seat. If you have time, you might try to squeeze in a quick nap, just a couple minutes even. That can increase your alertness. Or try to pop outside for a quick walk, get your blood and your hormones pumping, splash some cold water on your face, or grab a cup of coffee, obviously. If you're not a caffeine drinker, even just taking small sips of water throughout your meeting could be enough to keep you awake. Of course, you could also make a point to engage in the meeting. You're not likely to fall asleep while you're actually talking. I'm Dr. Sanjay Gupta, helping you live a better life.
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5: 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And I am here every Saturday taking your phone calls regarding the things that bug you out there, and whether those things are termites or ants or flies, hornets or wasps, silverfish, bedbugs, oh, the dreaded bedbug, cockroaches, and of course mice and rats, and wildlife issues, skunks, raccoons, coyotes, deer, whatever it might be. Pick up the phone, give me a call, 438-WPRO, and toll free 1-800-321-WPRO. And I was watching the news this morning, and it's been reported that another mosquito with West Nile virus in it has been trapped in a mosquito trap set out by DEM in Cranston. So that's the second one now in Rhode Island. And a lot of this, I think the numbers are down a little bit due to the drought, but this is the peak time of year for mosquitoes. So, you know, if you are out there or your children are out there and you're camping, you're hiking, you're spending time just in the backyard, you've got to make sure to use the insect repellent. You've got to make sure to use the repellent so that nobody's getting bit, you know, and particularly for those of you who are like you're attending the sporting events, and maybe it's a travel team for Little League or for soccer or whatever, or, you know, they're starting, the football practices are starting up now. The high schools and colleges will be starting up their football practice, or the Patriots, whatever it might be. Not only do you need sunscreen, but you need insect repellent too. And a number of different good insect repellents out there. The ones with DEET are still considered probably to be the best, and DEET is DEET. And if you're going to be like in a rural section or your backyard or something like that, you know, and you're going to be there for a while, DEET with 25 to 30% will give you the optimum protection. That would really protect you about the best. Our phone numbers here, 438-WPRO and toll-free 1-800-321-WPRO. We're going to go to Eric. Eric, good morning. How are you today? Oh, okay. I'm sorry. Oh, we're going to go to Marge in Warwick regarding bedbugs. Marge, good morning. How are you?
6: Good morning. How are you?
5: I'm great, Marge. How can I help you?
6: I've got a relative that's having an issue with bed bugs, and they've been trying to get rid of them, and they've tried to put one of those bomb things, you know, to get rid of them in the room, and it's not working. It's causing more problems, ventilation and things like that.
5: Sure.
6: I was wondering if you had any suggestions.
5: Yeah, a few different things. Now, first of all, is this a single family house or an apartment building or a multifamily unit?
6: It's an apartment building. I shouldn't say apartment building. It's a single family, but it's 2.5 stories.
5: Okay.
6: And he lives downstairs.
5: Okay. Now, has he traveled and that's how he got the bed bugs, or did somebody come and visit and stay with him and brought the bed bugs in?
6: Not that I know of. He can be a camper, but he hasn't camped in a while, so I'm really not sure.
5: So if he hasn't been in a while, I'm questioning whether it's definitely bed bugs. Because bed bugs don't come in from the outside. No, you know, it's not like ants or something like that invasion. You usually have to bring the bed bugs in. And that's usually from people who've traveled or gone to visit somebody, or somebody has come to visit them and brought the bed bugs with them. So the very first thing I would recommend him doing is catching some and getting them positively identified. And he can bring them down to Big Blue Bug Solutions in Providence, and we identify them for free. Or he can even take a picture and email it to them, or email it to me if he wants to. And my email is tony@bigbluebug.com.
6: So is it at with the
5: yeah,
6: A?
5: Yeah, the at
6: A
5: sign.
6: The
5: yes.
6: Circle?
5: Yep, yep. The A in the circle. Yep. Tony at bigbluebug.com. And he can email it to me. You take a picture of it, email it to me, and I'll try to identify for him if he gets a good picture. Because that's going to be the key thing. Because there are other things that look like bed bugs or people think of bed bugs. One of the things I think of at this time of year, carpet beetles that get into, they feed on natural fibers. They feed off of cotton, woolen, silks, things like that. They feed off of cat hair, dog hair, lots of different things. And they are an invasive. They come in from the outside. And the larval stage of the carpet beetle, it's fuzzy. So it gives off these little fibers that get in your skin, and it creates the illusion of a bite. And a lot of people think they're bed bugs. As a matter of fact, if you Googled fuzzy bed bug, it'll come up carpet beetle larvae. And they do go on beds and things like that. But the most important thing for him to do is get them positively identified so you know what to deal with. And then the treatment for bed bugs isn't just setting off a fogger in the room. You have to literally take the room apart. You have to take the mattress and box spring off the bed itself. You have to unscrew the covers for your switch plates, for your lights and for your electric outlets. And that all has to be treated. The baseboards need to be treated. The bed has to be completely treated. The mattress has to be treated. So it's a lot of work. Just setting off a fogger in the room is not going to solve any insect problems for that matter, because they don't leave any residuals. Once the fogger is through.
6: Do they feed on the human?
5: The carpet beetle does not feed on humans, no. But again, the larval stage of the carpet beetle is fuzzy, and it gives off these the hairs. They get under the skin, and they make it feel like you've been bitten. And it'll make an illusion like it's a bite.
6: Okay.
5: So you think you're being bitten, but you're not. And it's also other things, too. At this time of year, it could be spiders that get into a room and give you a small bite. It could be, you know, if he's outside, it could be a mosquito, and then you come in and the bite reacts, or a tick or something. So there's a lot of different. The key thing is, if he's seen any of these creatures, to capture some, take a picture, or call for a free inspection. You can call Big Blue Bug Solutions. They'll come out and do a free inspection.
6: Okay.
5: All right.
6: Excellent.
5: Thank you so much. Thank you so much. You know, and that is the key thing in any type of insect problem, or controlling any type of insect, is that is to get it identified, to know what you're dealing with. Even in species like ants, I mean, there are so many different types of ants, and different ants require different type of treatments. But at this time of year, there are so many things that can come in from the outside, and particularly now, because of a drought situation out there, they're looking for moisture. You know, they're looking for the shade of under our siding and things like that. And then from that area, it's just a hop, skip, and a jump into the bedroom or living room or whatever it might be. So, you know, it's not unusual. And by the way, you know, people think, you know, oh, I saw a couple of ants in my house this week. You know, to see a couple of ants, it's no big deal at this time of year in the summer. There's no need to go through a whole thing and get a pest control contract. You know, and I work for a company that sells pest control contracts. I mean, a lot of it is your tolerance level, but there is no pest control company in the world that can tell you, you take out our service and you're never going to have another insect in your house. Can't, because the pesticides that we use are designed to break down. So they'll last a while, give you relief to your problem that you're having right now, but then they're going to break down and you can get more insects in. And so, you know, if you do take out a service contract, the one good thing, and that's with Big Blue Bug Solutions or most other companies that are reputable out there and do check references, but they're reputable out there, that once you've done your treatment, a good company will say to you, give this a couple of weeks. If you're still having a problem in a couple of weeks, call us back. And they come back free of charge because it's under a warranty. But make sure it gets identified. Like I said, you know, you get an ant species like the odorous house ant, the little tiny black ant, different than the pavement ant. A pavement ant you can spray inside and spray outside, and get control. Knock them down, knock them out, and you're all set. An odorous house ant, which is, again, about the same size, but it needs to be positively identified. You spray the odorous house ant and gets near the colony and the ants, they will bud. They will spread the colony out. It's like, we're under attack. Let's move. And all of a sudden, the ants that you had in your kitchen are now in a bedroom, the bathroom, or a living room, or maybe a couple of rooms, because they budded, they spread out, and they develop new queens and new colonies. So the best thing to do for those is an insecticide baiting. It doesn't repel them. It doesn't make them bud. They come, they feed on the insect bait, and I myself prefer the gel baits because they're nice and soft. They're easier. They're better than the discs, but the discs work too. But once they feed on it, then they're going to carry that back to the nest, feed the queen, feed the developing young, and you knock out the colony. So ant baits work the best. Our phone number's here, 438-WPRO, toll-free 1-800-321-WPRO. 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
26: Now seems as good a time as any to remind you, you don't always have to take healthy habits to the extreme. Not only are you unlikely to stick with something that's difficult, even if you can keep it up, it's probably going to be to the detriment of something else. And chances are that something else is more important. So if you're on a quest to improve your health, I promise the basics are going to take you much further. I'm talking about diet. Try and be as plant-based as possible. Exercise, meaning multiple rounds of cardio and strength training, and sleep. For most people, 7 to 9 hours a night. I'd like to think of these things as sort of a three-legged stool, right? If you're not doing any one of them, it's really hard to keep balanced with the others. The key here is you don't have to strive for perfection. Doing anything is going to be better than nothing. I'm Dr. Sanjay Gupta, helping you live a better life.
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5: We are back and we have wide open lines right now. 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And whether that be ants or flies or hornets or wasps or silverfish, the dreaded bed bug that we talked about a little bit with Marge just a couple of seconds ago. And, of course, mice and rats and wildlife issues, opossums, skunks, raccoons, coyotes, whatever it might be, pick up the phone, give us a call, 438-WPRO and toll-free 1-800-321-WPRO. And we'll give you a little bit of free advice. And I did say it's an election year this year, and I had told a previous caller, June, who called about getting her council people involved, but a shout-out goes to our U.S. Senate, and again, this is not a political statement by me, but just what he's doing. U.S. Senator Jack Reed has applied for $90 million more in grants to study ticks, and they had a press conference yesterday with Dr. Tom Mather from the University of Rhode Island, and let me tell you, if people who don't know, we are blessed. We are truly blessed to have Dr. Mather down at the University of Rhode Island. He is, if not the top, one of the top probably five tick researchers in the world. And he's right down at our own University of Rhode Island. And Dr. Mather and his staff down there has been studying. And you can go to tickencounter.org. Tickencounter.org. You can take a picture of a tick and email it to them, and they'll try to identify it for you. And one of the things that they were talking about is, and if you've listened to this show for a while, you know I've been talking about alpha-gal syndrome, which is transmitted by the Lone Star tick. And alpha-gal syndrome is the red meat allergy tick. And I can't imagine not being able to eat another piece of steak or hamburger for the rest of my life without having a potential anaphylactic shock from it. But they do. And the interesting thing is now the incidence of Lone Star ticks in Rhode Island is up. And listen to this number, 1,300%. That's not 13%. That's 1,300%. So they are out there. The female easily identified by the white dot. Looks like somebody took a little drop of, remember, whiteout? You know, took a little drop of whiteout and put it in the middle of the tick. And it kind of looks like a star shape, but you've got to kind of use your imagination. But I mean, they were just, you know, a southern insect for years and years. And now we have a huge population here in southern New England. So you've got to be really careful for it. And, not to mention the deer tick population is up tremendously. So for those of you who spend time out in the field, out in the woods, on the golf course and you can't keep the ball in the fairway a lot, or maybe you're fishing and you got to hike through the woods to get to your favorite pond or place like that. You're not a deep sea fisherman on the beach, but you're a person who goes out in the woods. You got to be careful and make sure you're wearing your insect repellent. And but for Dr. Mather and all his team down there, boy, thank you very much for all you do. We're going to go right now to Sandy in Smithfield. Sandy, good morning. How are you today?
2: I'm good. How are you?
5: Great. Thank you. Tell me what's going on.
2: I have a question. Mm-hmm. In regards to moths, I have a porch light. It's on all night long, and I have a ton of moths, like, flying all around it. Could they damage my roof or anything like that?
5: Good question, Sandy. No, they don't. That's the good thing. The moth itself, the adult moth, feeds on nectar and things like that in plants. It doesn't even have a chewing mouth pot to do that. So it couldn't do it even if it wanted to. But even their larvae are plant feeders, so you don't have to worry about any damage. And those ones that you're seeing flying around by your light outside, too, usually are not the clothing moth kind, too, that are going to come inside, damage clothes or your rugs or things like that. But they are that old expression, like moths attracted to a flame or a light. You know, they do. You put the outside moth on. And occasionally, you know, you're out there in Smithfield, you might get lucky enough to see a bat swoop by and grab one of those moths. They absolutely love to feed on moths. They're a good meal for a bat. And bats are insectivores. They don't eat. They don't bite people. No, we don't have vampire bats in southern New England, so you don't have to worry about them biting you. They don't go for your hair. It's just more of a nuisance factor than anything else, Sandy.
2: Okay, like where do these moths live?
5: They live outside.
2: They're only out at night.
5: Yep, mm-hmm. Butterflies are out during the day. No, they're living on plants and in the plants underneath the leaves. They hang out during the day in the shady areas. And then they come out at night. They are, nighttime nocturnal creatures, where the butterflies are during the day creatures most of the time.
2: Mm-hmm. Okay. Mm-hmm.
5: All right.
2: Very good.
5: All right. Thank you so much for your phone call. And, you know, it is that it's amazing. And occasionally, when I let the dog out at night, I have a dog that, Callie, that goes out a few times, and you know, during the day and at night, you know, but at night, I have outside lights that are mounted on my bulkhead, so that in my cellar entrance, so they're illuminating the backyard pretty much. So, and I have a light right next to my door, in the kitchen door that I let the dog out through. But I don't turn that light on when I let the dog out at night, like at 9:30, 10 o'clock for her last time out at night. Because if I turn that light on, moths and other insects are attracted to it. Now they're right next to my door, and if I let the dog out and then I open the door to let the dog in, things fly in. So I don't. And you do have to be careful about that. The good news is most of those night-flying insects are not damaging insects, but you do get mosquitoes and things like that that may possibly also come into the house, and that's obviously something you don't want at this time of year. And by the way, speaking of mosquitoes, because it's something we don't – and again, I'm not a veterinarian, so but I do know that hot worm that affects our dogs is transmitted by mosquitoes. So make sure that your dog has been tested for hot worm. And if they are tested and it's negative, that they're put on some type of medication you give once a month. Usually it's some type of a pill. My dog, it's not a pill. It looks like a piece of chocolate or a piece of meat. You know, my dog, as soon as my wife goes to the closet and opens up the package and she hears the pack, she comes running. It's like she loves it. So, but make sure that you are taking care of your animals like that. Hot worm can be deadly to our dogs. So you got to make sure they are tested and got to make sure they are on that medication. And we were talking a little bit before about the insects and the mosquitoes and the ticks in particular. And, you know, what type, and I'm often asked, you know, what do you use for your, you know, I like DEET, you might find in Deepwood Off, places, things like that, and the sprays with DEET. But for those of you who don't want to use that type of a chemical, there is lemon oil of eucalyptus, which is supposedly almost as effective as DEET. It's a natural product. So lemon eucalyptus oil is good. You can buy that online, and it'll help take care of the things. Picaridin is another product that works very, very well for mosquito control. And remember, that stuff does wear off. So don't think, you know, particularly with kids, that you're out maybe at a campsite. It's a lake, and, you know, the kids are out there, and you put the repellent on, like, you know, in the morning when they got to go out. You're going to need to reapply that a couple of times, particularly if they're swimming, like they're going into a pond, they're swimming, that breaks down. So you're going to need to reapply that. So make sure you're doing that. And they make a product called permethrin that's to be sprayed on your clothing. So, and Dr. Tom Mather recommends spraying your shoes and socks with permethrin, particularly again, if you're spending time out in the woods, camping, hiking, again, you're a golfer that, your balls tends to spray into the woods, and you know, you hook it or slice it into the woods. You need that protection on your pants, legs, and ever. I'd like to thank you, the callers and listeners, who make doing this show so much fun. And thanks to Andrew Meehan, my producer on the other side of the glass today, who came in on his day off. Thank you very much, Andrew, for being here and taking care of us, playing the music, and keep me on time. I invite you to go outside, enjoy this nice weather. Take the portable radio with you, turn on the car radio, and listen to WPRO. You can't go wrong with that. Have a wonderful and safe weekend.

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1: From ABC News, I'm Brian Clark. Maine's special Democratic convention's underway. The focus is to choose a Senate candidate for the race that could be key to Democratic hopes of retaking Senate control. ABC's Christian Cordero has more.
2: Today, 601 delegates in Maine are set to officially choose a new Democratic Senate candidate to challenge Republican incumbent Senator Susan Collins in November. All signs point to the nomination going to Troy Jackson, known as the Liberal Lumberjack. He's a fifth-generation logger from Maine who also served as the president of the Maine Senate and is considered a progressive Democrat. He previously supported Graham Plattner as the Democratic Senate nominee, even rallied with him shortly before last month's primary. Plattner won the primary but then suspended his campaign after being accused of sexual assault by a former girlfriend.
1: Plattner's denied any wrongdoing. Summer road trippers are seeing gas prices climb higher. Josh Feldman's driving from Florida to New York.
3: We started at like $3.50 in South Florida, $3.60. So it's just been going up every state we hit. The lowest we've seen was like $4.10, $4.15.
1: Those prices pushed higher by higher oil prices, a result of the uncertainty in the Middle East. And President Trump Friday said the U.S. is talking to Iran, but continues to threaten ramping up the military action.
4: You can just keep doing exactly what we're doing and take them apart piece by piece. We could do it in a more rapid fashion, which we might do, or we can negotiate with them, which we're also doing right now. I mean, as we speak, we're talking to them.
1: President Trump also spoke at last night's White House Correspondents' Dinner. That was rescheduled from April, where an armed man tried to rush through a security checkpoint. The French government using a special cargo aircraft to dump flame retardants on a wildfire that's burning near Bordeaux. Large fires have forced the evacuation of about 200,000 in France and Spain. You're listening to ABC News.
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1: A teenage gunman pleaded guilty to 55 criminal counts from a 2024 high school shooting in Georgia that killed two students and two teachers. ABC's Faith Abube has more on Colt Gray, who was in court Friday.
7: Gray killing two students and two teachers with a gun his father bought him as a Christmas gift. Gray's father, Colin, convicted earlier this year after prosecutors say he repeatedly ignored red flags, survivors and victims' loved ones sharing their pain.
8: I have lived 688 days so far of a sentence with no parole. And that is what he should receive as well.
7: Gray's fate now lies in the hands of the judge, and there are only two options, life in prison with or without parole.
1: That's ABC's Faith Abube. And egg recalls now tied to a salmonella outbreak.
9: There may literally be a bad egg in your house. The FDA out with another food warning Friday, this time regarding certain types of eggs. The agency says at least 98 people across 17 states have been infected with salmonella. Midwest Poultry Services issued a voluntary recall of white shell eggs and brown cage-free shell eggs with sell-by and best-by dates between July 20th and August 17th. The recalled staple sold in several states, including Texas, Louisiana, Mississippi, and New Mexico. The FDA is investigating. I'm Stephanie Officer, ABC News.
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0: In the annals of music history, there's no story more hopefully joyous or heart-wrenchingly redemptive than that of the short-lived career of Pokey Stein. His story began with the discovery of his father, the great Rollo Sonny Boy Stein, in the early 1960s. A whistling African macaw and contemporary of no less than jazz legend Miles Davis.
1: I worked with a lot of birds. Charlie Parker, Coltrane, Big Bird. But that Sonny Boy Stein was like nobody done heard before. He was a drunk, always owed you money. But he could whistle like a motherfucker.
0: But by 1968, Rollo's most noted work would be Fishin' Hole, best known as the theme song to television's The Andy Griffith Show. But his gambling addiction, growing poor health due to alcoholism, and highly publicized divorce from advertising executive Peggy Olson would bring the end of Rollo Stein's musical career, only to have his legacy realized in the work of his youngest son, Pokey Stein, who also had problems with gambling and substance abuse. Pokey also possessed a deeply refined and haunting whistle, much like his father's from decades ago. Pokey Stein's only entry into professional music would be his appearance on a breakaway hit by the Los Angeles group Guns N' Roses, an uncredited, impromptu performance that paid a sum of $17 and 4 grams of pure cocaine. Pokey Stein now cleans cages and provides substance counseling to inmates in the Dallas Zoo. And live from Dallas, Texas, it's Saturday morning. It's The John Clay Wolf Show, starring John Clay Wolf, with J.D. Ryan, Michael Turley, and Bobby Brown. Keith Richards, with the world's biggest son of a bitch, and Satan, the Prince of Darkness. And now, your host, John Clay Wolf.
2: 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And Bobbo, in case you forgot, Gigi got let off at the bus stop 2 years ago.
3: Oh, I did forget. That's correct. Yeah, you're right.
2: So you might make a note to edit that name out because she's no longer with the firm.
3: Well, thank you, John. I should really keep that in mind going forward.
4: That's a great bit, though. That callback bit was, that's one of the fun ones we've done in a long time.
3: Best idea you ever had, man. Did you know Turley invented that idea?
5: No.
3: Yeah.
5: Whistle?
3: He said, yeah, you know, you do stories about characters. What about a behind-the-music thing about, like, a parrot, and he's the one that whistles on Patience by Guns N' Roses.
5: Perfect.
3: And with that, we came up with the Sonny Boy Stein story.
4: I don't think I smoked anything when I thought about that either. Where are you at, John? You're not here sitting.
2: I'm at Jay Leno's Garage in Burbank, Hollywood, California, and it is 7 a.m. out here. My alarm went off at 4 to join you guys. It would have gone off. The reason we had Jerry Wayne Longmire on the first 2 hours is because I couldn't get in here. I think I would have had to get in here at 3 in the morning.
3: Right.
2: Yes. To start in New York at 7. And we didn't want to run a replay because we tell everybody we're live, and we are. 800-800-7234 is the call-in number. JCWShow.com is where you can see the video and the audio right here. What happened with the Air Force One? There was a problem with it, and Trump had to fly the old plane.
3: Big, beautiful plane. They took it to Europe. Actually, he flew it to Turkey, I understand, but they decided kind of last minute that it wasn't some of the safety protocols. And there are heavy safety protocols for the president's personal plane. Right? Mm-hmm. They decided it wasn't quite souped up enough in that regard to fly from Turkey, which borders Pakistan, back to the U.S. So he took an older model because they've got, you know, is it 3 Air Force Ones?
5: Yes, correct.
3: 3 now.
2: I can imagine like some 1975 Learjet pilots like, I told you older airplanes are better.
3: The old Braniff guys. Yeah,
5: right.
2: What year is the old Air Force One? Does anybody know?
5: That's a good question. Hang on.
2: It's probably 85 or something.
4: I cannot believe that J.D. Ryan.
5: I know,
4: we're talking plane talk.
5: I know.
6: It's Hold time on. For plane talk with your captain, J.D. Ryan.
2: Tony Romo's behind the wheel.
5: Oh, God.
2: We'll get to that later.
5: Yeah, let's see here.
4: I mean, I would think that J.D. Ryan would have this the tip of his tongue.
5: Well, of course I know. I wanted to pretend like I was a normal person like the rest of you, but it's in 1997.
3: Is that right?
5: Yes.
4: Really?
5: It's not that old.
2: That's pretty new in plain talk. And if you look at the total hours on it, right. I bet it's really low.
5: Oh, God, yes. They fly somewhere and they land.
2: They didn't need a new one. Why, didn't we take a Duke payment from Saudi or something and they sent him a new one?
5: Yes.
2: Or is that his just personal plane?
5: No, it's not his personal plane. It'll go with the next president. Marco Rubio. Okay.
3: There's a lot of talk that he's taking it with him when he
5: there's
3: goes.
5: There's no taking it with him.
3: For
5: Shut
3: his presidential
5: up.
3: Library. No, I mean, there's a lot of talk about
5: That's
3: it. Yes,
5: true.
3: It is true. I wouldn't just make it up.
5: Yes, you just
3: I'm
5: made
3: not
5: it
3: saying
5: up.
3: They are, but it has been mentioned.
2: Yes. So Saudi built a new Air Force One for us and gave it to Trump. Is that correct?
5: They had
3: Qatar.
5: It. Qatar. They had it and they gave it to
2: What's
5: him
2: the
5: as
2: difference?
5: A gift.
3: About 40 miles.
2: Okay.
4: A gift. Did it have like gold in there and
5: yes,
4: stuff?
5: Yes, it has a lot of gold in it.
3: It's nice.
5: It's beautiful. It's beautiful.
3: It's nice.
2: He's a gaudy son of a bitch. Oh, have you ever seen like the inside of his apartment in Manhattan?
5: Hell yes.
4: Yes.
5: Have you seen the White House? Have you seen the Oval Office?
4: It's a lot of gold.
5: It's dripping in gold. It makes the Catholic Center look sad.
3: Yeah, it makes Saddam's palace look like ghetto palace.
5: Right.
4: It's dripping in
5: gold.
4: You can decorate however you want, right?
5: That's it.
3: Absolutely. Your taste is your taste. If you want a UFC fight on the White House lawn, do it.
5: Sure.
3: Put the lights up, you know, charge admission, sell corny dogs, and do it.
5: Right.
3: My God.
2: Did he really pimp out the Oval Office?
4: Yeah.
5: Oh, yes.
2: I didn't know that.
5: Oh, yes.
2: With what? Do you know what I mean? Like gold?
5: It's gold.
2: Like
5: gold. Yeah, it's gold, and it's gaudy.
4: A lot of red velvet
5: Red velvet and gold.
3: Yeah, for
2: it's
3: 40
2: like
3: years.
2: Like a New Orleans whorehouse?
5: Yeah.
3: For 40 years before that, John, it looked just like the Ingalls house on Little House on the Prairie. It was all plain wood frames on the pictures, you know?
5: Right.
3: Nobody's fancy ever. Now, dog. Fancy.
5: Nobody's
3: fancy.
5: Ever decked it out before.
2: So, like, if a Middle East prince built a New Orleans whorehouse on Bourbon Street, that's kind of what the vibe is?
3: Exactly. Nailed it.
2: Okay.
3: Yes.
4: That's a good
2: I got
4: one.
2: It. 800-800-7234. 800-800.
5: Did you guys hear about Tony Romo?
2: Oh, yeah.
5: Yep, he's in trouble. He got stopped. It's actually not that big of a deal. Operating while intoxicated, OWI. It's the Milwaukee version of DUI. He was stopped while he was southbound on the I-43 bridge. No big deal. They took him out. They said he didn't really do very well on the sobriety test on the
3: You
5: side
3: don't
5: of the
3: say.
5: Road. Yeah, you don't say. Cut number one.
7: Uh-oh, Tony Romo's been intercepted again, this time by Milwaukee County Sheriff's deputies. Romo was picked up a little after 11 p.m. Thursday night for operating while intoxicated. It's a first offense, which in Wisconsin is just a traffic ticket. He was in West Bend this week for the Wisconsin Amateur Golf Tournament, where he finished 73rd. Now it looks like he's taking home a little different prize.
4: God, did you see his mugshot?
5: Yeah, it looks like he's just got a smirk on his face.
2: I'm confused.
5: What?
2: Walking while intoxicated I don't understand.
5: Operating while intoxicated.
2: Operating what? On a
5: vehicle.
2: On a patient?
5: A vehicle.
2: And that's not a DWI?
5: No. Well, it's their version of DWI, but if it's a first offense, it's more like a traffic ticket.
2: Hang on now. You get pulled over smashed in Milwaukee, and you don't go down?
5: That's what they say.
4: We need it. Well, we're on in Wisconsin.
5: Someone will know.
4: They need to tell us, is that true? Like, I mean, because, you know, there's going to be a lot of people from Texas moving that way then.
2: We've got a guy from Fargo, Wisconsin, in the studio, I think.
5: Yep, we do. He's here.
4: We'll put the bottles down there.
2: The hockey head. He's a puck head.
8: You're talking about Romo?
4: Yeah.
5: Right.
8: Yeah, he's an okay footballer, you know. I mean, he's no Brett Favre. By any count. I think what happened with Romo, probably, he's doing that golf tournament.
5: Golf tournament,
8: He came in number 73.
5: Yes, he did.
8: which is really crappy.
9: Yes, it is.
8: So he's driving back, you know, and he may have hit the, you know, hit the side lane, roadside, little bumper across the line.
5: Yeah.
8: A little bit, you know.
5: Got stopped.
8: Maybe a little bit they stopped him, and he gets out of the car.
5: Yeah.
8: And you know Romo.
5: Well, sure.
8: That's not only is he a little bit accident prone, sorry, but, you know.
5: Yeah, we do.
8: Okay.
5: We know.
8: Those field sobriety tests are hard.
5: Are they?
8: Especially if you had a couple of moose heads, which I know Romo prefers, because I saw him with a moose head hat.
5: I didn't know.
8: One that. Time.
5: Oh.
8: Yeah, out in Eau Claire, saw him at a golf tourney there.
5: Uh-huh. Gotcha.
8: He got number 56 there, which I think is probably his highest ranking ever,
9: yeah.
8: Which is nice. Pretty nice.
9: Uh-huh.
8: So he gets out of the car, he tries to do the field sobriety test, and he fell down four times. But they tested him for alcohol, and he had .0004.
5: This is nothing.
8: But they still got to get a little bit of revenue for West Bend.
5: Gotcha.
9: Yeah.
8: So they say, well, they give him the OWI.
9: Uh-huh.
5: Yeah.
8: Book him in, get a great picture. It's a nice photo.
5: It is. It's a very nice photo.
8: Sure, his mom likes it.
5: Right.
8: You know, his dad likes it.
9: Mm-hmm.
8: And they let him go. There you go. Clean case. Also, Jerry Jones has never put anybody on the Ring of Honor that wasn't either a cokehead, a wife beater, or a lover of whores.
5: I did not know that.
8: And Romo may be trying to brace himself, you know, to get a little more quality.
5: Ring of Honor.
8: He's still the leading touchdown thrower for the Cowboys.
5: Yeah.
8: But to get in that Ring of Fame, you know.
5: Ring of Honor.
8: Over at the old AT&T Stadium there.
5: Right.
8: Outside of Dallas, actually. I think they're actually in El Paso or somewhere outside.
5: Arlington.
8: Arlington.
5: Yes.
8: Oh, that's high profile.
5: Right.
8: Right there, right next to the Texas Rangers.
9: Thanks for joining us.
5: Thanks a lot.
8: Spit when I talk. Good luck there, Tony.
2: I'm looking while you were talking, and I'm still confused. So you get pulled over for drunk driving.
5: Mm-hmm.
2: And they're like, yeah, you're a little drunk. Here's a ticket. Be safe.
5: Well, they book you, they take you to jail, and
2: okay, they do arrest you.
5: Yeah, they do arrest you. That's why they got the arrest photo that we have.
4: But it doesn't go as a DWI.
5: It doesn't show up as a DWI. It's not as serious as it is in Texas.
3: Operating while intoxicated.
5: Operating while...
3: If he'd been falling all over the place and, like, socked the cop or something, he'd still be in there.
5: Oh, God, yes.
3: So I don't think he was that drunk.
4: They just needed to sober him up, that's all. Basically, right?
3: Yeah.
4: That's what they do out there in Wisconsin.
3: Yeah.
5: Oh, yeah.
2: Which goes along with the Andy Griffith intro we did.
9: It does.
5: Perfect.
2: Otis, the drunk. They just put him in the drunk tank.
5: Yep.
2: Then why is everybody moving to Texas? Sounds like a better deal up there. Thanks to think about. My name is John Clay Wolf. 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
2: Morning, everybody. How the hell are you? Doug in Virginia, an 85 Camaro Berlinetta with 120 is just not worth anything, really.
3: No.
2: I mean, it's worth something, but I mean, what do you want for it?
3: We're just looking to get rid of it. It was my father-in-law's. He bought it new and has had it for since 85. And

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1: He's on line six. No, he's on line three. Jeff, I don't know what a 70 Opel GT is worth. 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
12: Back in 2019, I made a documentary for HBO called One Nation Under Stress. And what was true then is still true now. Money and financial problems are consistently ranked as the number one cause of stress in the United States. And a brand new study out of the Mayo Clinic found that worrying about money may age the heart even faster than traditional risk factors. Unlike an acute stressor, such as a short-term work deadline or a brief illness, financial strain is often chronic and ongoing. And because money affects so many aspects of daily life, financial stress can be difficult to escape. Even so, financial stress does not mean you're doomed, just means you need to double down on the things you know are good for heart health: diet, exercise, sleep, and of course, not smoking. I'm Dr. Sanjay Gupta, helping you live a better life.
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14: ABC News, I'm Brian Clark. The Senate race in Maine could determine which party controls the U.S. Senate. Democrats want to unseat Susan Collins, but they need a candidate after Graham Plattner dropped out of the race following sex assault allegations, which he denies. Today, there's a state Democratic convention. Troy Jackson, a logger, is one contender to win the primary.
15: Power is never just given to working people. We have to band together and take it.
14: President Trump told the White House Correspondents' Dinner that the U.S. was talking to Iran and that Iran would love to make a deal. However, those nearly 2 weeks of strikes since the ceasefire has broken down have caused gas prices to increase. The French government's turning to a specially modified cargo plane to drop fire retardant on a large fire that's forced the evacuation of tens of thousands of people. Between France and Spain, more than 200,000 people have been displaced.
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Catfish, trout, tuna fish. I'm just sick of some of this fake fish. Oh, we got butterfish. We got whitefish. What are you...

0: What kind of fish?
1: Butterfish.
2: Butterfish.
0: Butterface.
2: Butterface.
0: 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What happened to David Lee Roth?
2: David Lee Roth had canceled all of his shows except Sturgis. It's the only one. But he had a bunch of shows scheduled. And they haven't given an official reason, but basically people are saying, nobody's showing up, nobody's buying the tickets. And, well, we have some audio that maybe explains why.

0: I'm not feeling it.
1: Man.
2: Would you pay to go see that?
0: No.
2: No.
0: So he's canceling. It's like, how many people are showing up? Like, nobody?
2: They're saying nobody. Yeah, the tickets or sales are very light, is all they would say.
0: So hey, just try to get David Lee Roth on the show for next week.
2: He's 71.
0: Because if he's that hard up, he'll definitely talk to us.
2: Oh, God, yes. What does that mean?
1: He might.
2: He's 71, but yeah, it just comes a point where maybe it's time to call it a day.
1: Diamond Dave.
0: Hey, ask AO to sit in my seat and click up the calls, because I'm in Jay Leno's garage right now, broadcasting from here in L.A., in Hollywood, Burbank, and I cannot... For some reason, I was able to control the calls a moment ago, and now I can't.
2: Huh.
0: What? I don't know what's going on. I need to talk to somebody. Oh, Dave in Indiana, call 4.
3: He's getting in the position right now.
0: Click on number 4.
2: You got to use the mic. You have to use the mouse.
0: No, I thought he was going to learn how to use all this stuff.
2: Over there.
0: All right.
2: No.
3: Well, it's not on that screen that you normally touch screen on it.
0: Okay.
4: All right, I clicked 4.
0: He didn't know how to do it, okay. So he hadn't learned how to do it yet. Yeah, you got to click on the place that opens the call.
3: Oh, you know what? Move this screen over to there.
4: Yeah. Oh, I see. We got to move the screen, John. Yeah. Hold on.
3: Okay. So, yeah, the screen's, for all those who are behind the curtain here, you have to have it on a certain screen.
4: It's still not doing it.
0: Okay. Well, just reset the whole thing and see what happens. What's going on in the news, J.D.?
3: Well, besides Van Halen.
2: Coming back over.
3: By the way, so he's fallen that far to where people don't want to see him at all?
2: Yeah, like, the very bad reviews and the videos that are online aren't helping at all. I mean, he looks like it's time, man.
3: But people go and see old acts all the time, just nostalgic.
2: A lot
3: of
2: the
3: Rod
2: old acts.
3: Stewart?
2: Everybody ages differently, okay? It's time for David Lee Roth to call it a day. Yeah, Rod Stewart's still out there running around.
1: And he sounds great.
2: Yeah.
1: Neil
2: Diamond's not.
1: Doobie Brothers sound great.
2: They sound great. But everybody...
1: Metallica sounds great.
0: Dave in Indiana, good morning. You're in the air.
5: Good morning.
0: You've got a 73 Mach 1 showing 110,000 miles. You say it's a poor man's Mach 1, so it's low equipment. No gauge, no console. Like, no factory console, or is it missing the one that it came with?
5: No factory console.
0: Okay. On a scale of 1 to 10, what kind of condition is it in?
5: Well, the car was hit in 76. My sister bought it in 75. It hit in the rear in 76. The back of the car was reclipped and repainted. The whole car repainted. Same paint today. If it wasn't for the paint job, it'd be a survivor. Because everything else is original. The interior, the carpet, the glass, the engine, transmission, all original. Still runs great.
0: The call screener said it was a 73. I don't think I'd have taken it to the air if I knew it was a 76, to tell you the truth. It's just not very desirable, you know what I'm saying?
5: Yeah.
0: Yeah, 73, wasn't that the last year of the good look? Isn't this like the ugliest Mustang ever made?
5: Pardon?
0: Isn't this like kind of the ugliest Mustang ever made?
5: No, 74 is ugliest.
0: Okay. So was this the Charlie Angels? Farrah Fawcett was driving the good version of this back in Charlie's Angels, right? What was that one called? A Shelby?
5: I don't recall.
0: Okay. Thank you. Go to givemethevin.com and load it up. All right. Chris, a 68 Chevelle, 396 4-speed, 45,000, wants 40,000. Do you have a build sheet on it? Does it show everything still with it? Is it original?
6: The car is, the vast majority is original. The only two things that I can tell you that were modified are the 396 is out of a 65 SS Chevelle. And the tranny had to be upgraded to a BorgWarner Super T10 because it couldn't handle the torque. The Muncies couldn't handle the torque.
0: Sounds like a 30 grand rig. I think you're 10 grand high if it's nice.
6: It's an unrestored car. I mean, there's even beer bottle rings in.
0: Sounds
6: the
0: like a 26 grand rig. We just came down 4. I hear you. But it's not a numbers match. It's 25. It's a mid-20s car if you want to sell it now. 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My name is John Clay Wolf, Bought Cars, the radio for America's Best Car Buyer. 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
1: We do this thing on this show. 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The truth is the 76ers are going to win it all this year. The truth is Tom Brady's an idiot. The truth is Tony Romo is, I don't know.
2: 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You know, whatever.
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3: Truth
1: like
3: is...
1: like making comments on a Facebook post.
3: John Clay Wolf is at the Jay Leno Garage.
1: Yeah. I'll start with some truths with these car guys that are on hold right now so I can clear out more lines for you. Tim.
4: Hey, how you doing?
1: Is it worth paying $2,000 for a 66 Bronco in rough shape? The truth is yes.
4: Ooh. Okay.
1: There you go. Bob, a 91 Corvette with 20,000 miles. Stick. And it's got...
5: Yes.
1: You want $17,000 for it. The truth is the car's worth...
5: That's the means you don't hit me again.
1: 10. Half of that.
5: No. After.
1: All right. That's the truth. It's half. You're 100% too high. I actually just sold one of those. John in Pittsburgh... an 03 50,000 in, I mean, a Burgundy Anniversary 03 C6 or C5 Vet, 2,000 miles automatic. You want 40, car's worth 25. That's the truth.
6: Okay, I'll tell her that. It was for my friend.
1: Go to GiveMeTheVin.com and load it up. Oh. Matt in Orlando, hit it.
7: What's up?
1: Go.
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1: Okay. He's right. 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If you go to jcwshow.com, you can see it there. There's, I don't know how many people are on. Typically 800 to 1,200 people are on there chatting. Steve in Philly, go.
13: Johnny C, the truth is Philly Sixers is going to have a banner year with LeBron.
1: The truth is I agree with you. Richard in Clarksdale, Mississippi, go.
14: Hey, I've got a 04 Chevy Avalanche, Z71.
1: Hang on, I'm not bidding cars right now. Ricky in Brookhaven, go.
15: Yes, I got a 2,000.
1: Hang on, Ricky in Brookhaven. I'm just doing the truth thing right now. Vince in Tampa, go.
16: I was gonna tell you my car information as well. I don't have a...
1: Hold on. Golly. Jeremy in St. Pete, go. Florida.
17: Hey, I was just calling to see if I could get through to the show, really. I'm listening to you every Saturday and didn't know if it could get in.
1: You were on the air.
17: That's all I wanted. Thank you.
2: He wanted to make sure we're real. That's what it
3: is
2: was.
3: Is that the truth?
2: That's the truth. We are real.
1: Dr. Dre in Houston, go.
18: Hey, truth is black men love white meat.
3: Wow.
1: David in 931 area code, go. David, go. Cincinnati, Ohio, 513 area code. Go, it's you. You're on.
19: How you doing?
1: Good, go.
19: Sometimes the truth. We got a 70 all original.
1: Hang on, I'm not bidding cars. I'm doing the truth bit. Bobby in Florida, go.
2: Yeah, Jerry's out trashing your best bike.
1: Jerry Longmore. Mark in Edinburgh, go.
0: The truth is the Cowboys suck.
1: You're right. Kurt in Ohio, go.
5: The truth is nobody in Cleveland wants to see LeBron win another champion.
1: Man, that's okay. True, too. Scott, Louisiana, go. The truth is Jerry Wang Longmire was great earlier. Thank you. That's perfect. Kerry in Dallas, go.
16: Best Mexican food in five county area. That includes Somerville, Hood, Tarrant, Erath, Parker, And Bosque County,
1: yep.
16: You got the Bosque County canteen.
1: I agree with you. Thank you. Appreciate that. That happens to be, he's kissing my butt a little bit because he knows that I own that place. But it is. It just is. And it's because my partner there is a magician, Philippe Armenta. I can't cook that well. Vince in Florida. Oh, yeah, you were a car guy. Shepherd, go.
8: The truth is that Motley Crue is the best rock and roll band.
20: Oh.
1: That's a stretch, isn't it?
20: Yeah, that is a stretch.
1: I don't know if that's truth.
20: That's his truth, though.
1: Crab in California, go.
21: The truth is ribs injuries are no jokes.
1: Boy, that's I hear you. We can talk about that later. I'm sorry to hear that about you, Crab.
22: Hello?
1: Oklahoma, go. You're on the air. Oklahoma.
22: Yeah.
1: Go. You're on the air. You're on the air.
22: Truth is, marriage is the leading cause of divorce.
1: That's a fair statement.
3: True.
1: I got time for one more. Tesla Dan in Austin, go.
23: Hey, Metallica and their song Sandman is the best heavy metal song.
1: Huh?
20: That's interesting because isn't that coming up in Backtracks, right? Metallica?
1: Is today Backtracks? I mean, Metallica?
20: Yeah.
1: Okay, so let's go ahead and play them right now. Do we have time?
20: No, we don't have time.
1: Just go out right
20: now. Yeah, I can do it. All right. I'll squeeze it in here.
1: Backtracks is coming up. We're going to play the two Backtrack songs. 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
26: From ABC News, I'm Brian Clark. Maine Democrats are choosing a Senate candidate today. That's after the state's primary winner, Graham Plattner, dropped out of the race amid sexual assault allegations, which he denies. One of today's candidates is Sandra Peltier, who said the focus must be on beating the Republican incumbent, Susan Collins.
27: Susan Collins repeatedly sided with Donald Trump. She voted to keep the Epstein files silent. I'm with you. And she voted in Kavanaugh that overturned Roe versus Wade.
26: Maine is seen as a key state for Democrats in their push to retake control of the Senate. A potential deal between the U.S. and Saudi Arabia is opposed by September 11th families. It would include the U.S. giving Saudi Arabia nuclear assistance. Michael Ratney's a former U.S. ambassador to Saudi Arabia and explains why the Saudis want nuclear energy.
28: Their eye is on the future. At some point, there won't be a market for oil anymore, and they want a viable economy. One of the ways of doing that is to generate electricity through nuclear power. It's what we do. It's what the Europeans do.
4: But for now, the oil prices remain high as a result of the standoff after the U.S. resumed strikes on Iran. President Trump said Friday the U.S. has been hitting Iran very hard.
6: They have very few drones left, despite what you see. And every once in a while, they're going to set some things up, but they don't have much left. And by the way, they are talking to us right now. They'd love to make a deal. I don't think they're ready to. I don't think it's time yet, but I'm willing to listen. But they cannot have a nuclear weapon.
4: He was speaking at the rescheduled White House Correspondents' Dinner. It was pushed back from April. On that night, an armed man tried to rush past the security checkpoint. The French government using large cargo planes to drop fire-retardant chemicals on a major wildfire near Bordeaux. France also reducing the length of tomorrow's final stage of the Tour de France to divert officers to the wildfires that have displaced hundreds of thousands in Spain and France.
25: The following program has been paid for by Euclid Financial Services, LLC. It is for entertainment and basic informational purposes only and is solely responsible for its content. It does not reflect the views of Cumulus Media, WPRO, its management, or its staff.
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1: Hi, everybody.
0: And we have Brother Bob Scullin with us today.
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0: We are talking about simplifying retirement. That means that retirement does not have to be difficult. So let's get talking about retirement.
1: Josh, let's just dive right into this. First and foremost, retirement can be easy. It doesn't have to be difficult, but one of the things is you just have to identify what type of retirement planner or retiree are you.
0: Yeah, when you're talking about what kind of retiree are you, you really got to think about there are, well, three different types of retirees in the way we talk about it. There's the old tumbleweed. There's the short-term thinker, and then there's the, well, we call them the precise planner, the long-term thinker, the one that thinks through and knows that life is flexible.
2: Yes, life does change, and plans do need to be designed according to help you make sure you have taken into consideration all situations.
0: Now, when you're talking about long-term planning, you have to think, where do I start?
1: Yeah.
0: So do I start when I'm 62 thinking forward, I'm 40 years old, I'm 50 years old, I'm 60 years old, what am I going to do at 70, 80, and 90? Backwards. When you're 95 years old and you are thinking about your grandkids, great-grandkids, whatever it may be, what is the legacy? What are they going to think of? Are you going to tell them stories about you? Or are you going to tell them about Alexander Graham Bell and how you used to say ahoy, ahoy?
1: Josh, do you still have the crank phone, and are you number three on the block? About that's 3 days.
0: That's amazing.
1: Yeah.
0: Okay, so we have to really get to what the show is about today. Simplifying retirement, there are some very, very easy, quick thoughts to do, but you really need to identify what kind of planner you are, what kind of retiree you're going to be. Are you going to be a tumbleweed? Are you going to be a short-term thinker? Or are you going to be a long-term precise planner? If you are confused about those things, go to our website or give us a call here at 401-727-2727. That again is 401-727-2727. If you haven't heard, you can text the show a question, or you can just get on the show by texting us ahoy, ahoy. It is an amazing thing.
1: I can't wait to start seeing those text messages. But getting back to the different planners, I want to touch base on the tumbleweed, because we all know who that person is. It's the guy who's in the cube next to you who only talks about going to work and being there every single day, but never really thinks about what's going to happen when he actually has to retire.
0: I don't think the tumbleweed is the biggest one out there. I really don't. I think that a precise planner, people that have planned their entire working life, and they've thought through, well, how am I going to have my income? What am I going to do for medical? These are things, because we panic about them. So we spend a lot of time thinking about them. I think there are a lot of those people out there. What I think they need is to remember it takes a village. It's bigger than you. And so if you walk into this with a group, or you walk in this together, you're just going to get a lot more completed.
1: Yeah. Well, I like the fact that you brought up the idea of it's a village or a group, because I think it comes back to your own personal values. What is it that you value the most? And because then you're going to try to surround yourself with other people like that. It's going to be family, friends, professionals, whoever it is that mimics or values the same characteristics that you have.
0: Manny, value systems are definitely needed. And so some of the characteristics that I look for in my villages, or where I'm going to go for advice, or people that surround me, well, things like stability, wisdom, I mean, I'm talking integrity, friendliness, and trustworthiness. Those are super good characteristics, values, traits, standards, you name it. You have to have that in your village.
1: Yeah, because those traits are extremely positive, because as you as an individual, if you can find those and they mirror what you as an individual like, it allows you to be open to new information and new ideas, so you can actually start planning forward without any fear.
0: Yeah. Well, that brings out to when you are planning, be open to it, because, well, financial planning, you're going to take an inventory. You're going to definitely know, what do I currently have? Do I have a 401k? Do I have IRAs? Do I have savings? You have this guttural feeling. I have enough to retire. I just want a little more. Or I don't have enough. I need. a lot more, whatever the thing may be for you.
1: Yeah, and what taking inventory does is it tells you exactly where you are and where you stand, because you actually start to see the pieces that you have without having to have any weird baggage about it. It's, I own it, this is what it does, this is what it looks like. Now, I'm Manny Resendiz, and it's my pleasure to be part of the team here from Euclid Financial Services. 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
0: Manny, we were talking about that there's three different types of retirees. When people walk in, they kind of relate with these type of people, or at least they know these type of people.
1: Yeah.
0: If you're trying to become a precise planner or a long-term thought retiree, so you definitely know. So the three different types of retirees, there's the tumbleweed. And the tumbleweed is kind of a fun one to talk about. It's the person that was working, yeah, and then I'm going to die at my desk.
1: Yep.
0: Those people just don't use financial planners. I'm going to die at my desk. It's usually a fear-based problem. I just could never have enough money. I don't want to face it. I can't think through the knowledge base it needs. So I'm going to go wherever the world takes me if I get there. The hardship is if they get laid off, well, then they're unemployable. There's the tumbleweed. You have your short-term thinker. Mm-hmm. Everybody has a friend like this. The one that you would never let plan your vacation because we're going to go Spirit Airlines. It's going to be absolutely awful. Your bags won't arrive, but you will. And you're not going to be in like Cancun. It's going to be Alaska. So it's going
1: to
0: be cold.
1: You might make it to your destination, but you won't have tickets to do anything fun.
0: Oh yeah. We're going to go to the Lynyrd Skynyrd concert, but we're going to buy the tickets when we get there. So let's stand in line for 4 hours and then it's sold out.
1: Yep.
0: That's the short-term thinker. I definitely want to do this, but I don't want to think through the hurdles it's going to take, right?
1: Yeah.
0: And then you have yourself a precise planner, and that's the long-term thinker, that's the flexible thinker. That's open to problem solving. That's open to addressing, well, hurdles or issues or things that come up without fear. And it doesn't mean that they're going to solve them. It means that they're not going to shy away from them.
1: Yeah, they're going to jump in, and they have a clear thought of what they want their retirement to look like because they've been thinking about it day in and day out at work. And so now they just know, what don't I need and what do I need? And they're not afraid to get the help for it.
0: Yeah. So when you're trying to figure out what retiree you are, you really have to think through, did I do a little bit of planning or did I do the full plan? When I was doing a little bit of planning, did I think through most of the hurdles or all the hurdles? Did I consult with somebody? If the answer was yes, that you consulted with somebody and that you took in a village, you were definitely on the pathway to precise plannership. I don't know if that's a thing, but you're definitely on the way. So go to the website. It's Euclid FS. That's EUCLID, F as in financial, S as in services.com. There's a ton of stuff on the website. There's videos. There are checklists. There are also great, great, great ways of booking an appointment to come see Manny, the money man, Resendiz, and you will definitely get on the pathway to long-term thought.
1: That's absolutely perfect the way you set that up, especially when it comes to that long-term.
0: Is it because
1: planner?
0: I said your name?
1: Well, yeah. I mean, I am your friendly neighborhood money man.
0: Oh, that's how that goes out. My mistake. I didn't mean to set you on a pillar or a post or at least this ivory tower.
1: I believe it's on a comic book, but that's okay.
0: Okay, good.
1: But back to your point about the long-term planner or the precise planner, they've got that path. They've done the research. They've taken the thinking process of a short-term thinker one step further, because that short-term thinker, they've done the research to buy the products or to at least get started, right? Put money into my 401k, get ready. I know I'm going to retire someday. But the disconnect is when they go to transition to retirement. How do you use those pieces?
0: So when you're trying to figure out which piece to use, it's really coming out to, do I have all the information I need?
1: Yeah.
0: And it's not good to repress yourself or say, well, I'm definitely a tumbleweed. I relate with a tumbleweed, so I'm definitely going to live and die like a tumbleweed. If you decide that you want to be a short-term thinker when it comes to retirement and you don't want to think through all the problems, Call Euclid. You don't have to beat yourself up about this, but you have to know that there's ways around it. If you're a precise planner and you're a long-term planner and you want to know what's happening in the world, then you definitely are in the right place. By talking to Euclid Financial Services, we will get you to and through your entire retirement, and that is a long-term thought.
2: You know, retirement planning is an awful lot like it was when I was in the Air Force and I was a pilot. 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You had an alternate to go to. 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
1: Absolutely. 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
0: 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We'll see you in 2 minutes.

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7: Hi, everybody.
6: We have Brother Bob with us.
8: Greetings.
6: And I'm Josh Wells, the foreman, getting you to and through your entire retirement. 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We are helping people understand that retirement can be simplified. It doesn't have to be this mountain. It can be an anthill. Now, you have to reach out to us. You have to get a few things under your belt and a few things that you have to understand and identify your retiree type.
7: Josh, it's been such a long break. I'm so glad that we're back. But as we were talking just before, we brought up the three different types of retirees, the tumbleweed, the short-term thinker, the precise planner, and trying to identify which one you fall into. Now that we've covered that, our next step is to figure out how do we overcome the obstacles now that you've committed to planning for your retirement.
6: Well, when you're trying to figure out how to overcome your obstacles, I really think you have to take inventory. The very first thing you have to do is take inventory. But inventory isn't like everything that you think, right? It's not go through the shelving and make sure, do I have enough money? So talk about that. My haves. What do I currently have? But you also have to think through your wants. What am I trying to get to? What is my overall goals? And then you also have to identify, do I need anything? Do I need what's going on?
8: Well, Josh, it's important to know exactly what it is that you do have.
7: Yeah, and the easiest way to figure that out is just grab a notepad and go, do I have money in the bank? Where is it? What's in the market? Where is it? Do I have retirement plans at work? And you're just building it out. And it seems like common sense, but sometimes the first step is just admitting it's common sense.
6: Manny, when you're talking about common sense isn't that common anymore. And so when you're trying to figure out, do I have everything I need? The answer is, I don't know. And so you got to really kind of look and say, I have plenty of money or I don't. Do I have all my money in my bank? Do I have all my money in IRAs? Do I have all my money in 401ks? Or do I have a pension? Do I have it coming from Social Security? If these are questions you have to call or text 401 401-727-2727. That again, 401-727-2727. We will help you understand your inventory. Once you get to that, then we can definitely make some long-term plans and see where we're going.
8: Well, Josh, it's, you know, the long-term planning is not unlike the flight plans we used to have to make. Before you could just fly locally or take a cross-country trip, you had to have a plan. You had to know what was going on as far as weather, what's the condition of the airplane, and being ready to take off. You also had to incorporate in your plan, what would you do if something went wrong? If there was a mechanical failure, change in weather. So that was the other thing you always checked before you took off, was you made sure you had your parachute. you had to be ready for every contingency. Just things changed that you were ready to go. And the same applies in retirement planning. You start out in one direction, but it doesn't always end the way you expected, because something happens along the way to change things.
7: Yeah, because you need to make sure that you know exactly where you're starting and where you're going. And Bob, it's absolutely fantastic that you brought that up. Now, when you're talking about your retirement, a lot of the questions that you have to ask yourself are, do you know how much you can or will be able to spend every single week in retirement? Do you know without a shadow of a doubt that you actually have enough money to last no matter how long you live? These are the questions you must get the answers to before you retire, while there's still time to prepare and make sure that your money lasts as long as your retirement does. Now, the team here at Euclid Financial Services is giving away a customized complimentary written income report just for you. So to take advantage of this offer, this plan works best for those who are within 5 years of retiring and are at least 55 years old who are ready to be ready for retirement. So be one of the first 7 callers right now at 401-727-2727. That's 401-727-2727, and don't let your retirement become mediocre.
6: Now, Bob, when you were talking about being a pilot, there's nothing mediocre about that. You have to do a flight check. You have to do flight plans. You have to do everything that we talk about with financial planning. You have to walk through the what's going to happen. Do I have good weather or not? What do I currently have to work with? Where am I going? When you describe a flight plan, it really echoes to me a written income plan. What am I going to do? Where am I going to go? When am I going to land? Am I going to land on my terms, or am I going to land on somebody else's? And that's where your parachute comes in sometimes. And so you really have to be aware of these discussion types.
8: Yes, Josh, when you file that flight plan, in the days when I did it, it was all written by hand and you had to sign it and when you turned it in.
6: That's what they call accountability. Accountability. So, yes, welcome to the country.
8: Yes, and that's one of the great things about Euclid. We are accountable to our clients.
6: We definitely are. And now when we're talking about overcoming obstacles, one of the first things after you have your written income report or you have your flight plan or you have an identity, you have to identify what are your long-term goals. What are you trying to do? Not your short-term goals, like I'm going to read a book or I'm going to wash the house or something. What are your long-term goals? What's going to happen from now until 80? What's going to happen till 95? What does it look like? What are your long-term goals? You really have to identify those.
7: Josh, one of the long-term goals that I hear from a lot of our clients is they want to make sure that their money lasts as long as they do. They don't want to have to get to a point where they feel like they have to change their lifestyle because something went wrong in their plan. They want to make sure that it's consistent and stable their entire life without ever having to worry about it.
6: Manny, I hear that a lot too. I also hear a lot about medical. I want to make sure that I have health insurance and I have the right plan. I'm kind of nervous about some of the diseases that are in my family, like diabetes or dementia. How do I get ahead of those? And a lot of it is just overviewing your own health and making sure that you're okay.
7: Where I tend to hear after our clients have figured out that their income and their medical's covered, they usually start thinking even longer term, which is, okay, when my end of days finally come, what am I leaving behind? What's that legacy, whether it's monetary or experience?
6: Well, it's always one of those discussions that have to happen, long-term solutions.
7: Yeah.
6: But we don't solve them when we're trying to understand the long-term goals. You tend to come up with a lot of things that need to be solved. If I get to a fork in the road, do I take a left or a right, or do I pick it up?
7: We're going to insert crickets there. That was good.
6: That is what they call good radio. So the idea is when we're talking about the idea of long-term goal planning, you really got to think through what do I want and then discuss it, not solve it right away. You have to actually understand what you're trying to do, lay out the pathway, lay out the direction, know what your options are, And I think that is super important. If you are just tuning in, you're listening to Retirement Factory, you can either give us a call at 401-727-2727 or text 401-727-2727. Just text the word income to get a free written income report.
7: And Josh, what you're talking about, I feel like is an extension of that inventory, is you're listing out the things that are important to you. You're listing out the things that you feel that you need or that you want. And then once you have identified what's the most important to you, whether it's your income, your medical, whether it's I'm going to relocate to Florida, then you can start looking for solutions and tools and professionals to get you there.
6: I think it's exactly where you're going, Manny. I think it's to the payoff, right?
7: Yeah.
6: What do I get as a retiree if I do planning, if I do long-term planning, what do I receive? Very fulfilling, long-term, happy retirement where it's less stress. It's not zero stress. Retirement is a stressful time, but it's not zero stress.
7: Yeah.
6: It's, do you get a reduced stress? Are you prepared for long-term thought? And the answer is yes, that's your payoff.
8: Josh, that's absolutely correct. The long-term payoff is much more important than the near-term thrill. There will be plenty of time in the early years of retirement for most that have done some planning, like the Precise Planners, to be able to do the things that are thrilling and exciting. But the long-term benefits are down the road, and a sound plan that has been prepared that takes into that account that longevity does happen.
7: Part of that planning is that Precise Planners, they have that ability to think ahead and know that they can spend more time enjoying their retirement and less worrying about the things that are going to come up because they already have a contingent plan in place to help them get through it. Now, we're glad you're here with us here at the Retirement Factory. 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
6: When we come back, we are going to take a quick break.

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4: So grab your Euclid notepads, turn this radio up. 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This show is so, so important. We are helping people understand how simple it is or simplifying their retirement. Retirement does not have to be dangerous, does not have to be complicated. All it has to be is straightforward and well thought through. That does not have to be a barrier. That does not have to be the stop. We are literally walking you through step by step today. We are going to make retirement simple.
5: Josh, you must be in my head today because all I keep wanting to scream out is retirement can be easy. It doesn't have to be difficult, but a lot of the things or thought processes that have to go into it are basically identifying who are you as a retiree, and there are only 3 types, and we're going to go through all of those today.
4: Yeah, well, the 3 types, so you don't have to leave me hanging. It's like a cliff here. There's the tumbleweed.
5: I'm putting it down so you can pick it up.
4: Okay. I appreciate you letting me have some airtime. I appreciate that. So the 3 different types of retirees, there's the tumbleweed, there's the short-term thinker, and then there's the long-term thinker, or what we call the precise planner. Yeah. We all know these people and we all love these people. The tumbleweed is the one that just doesn't quite think through all the problems. Wherever the wind blows me, that's where I'm going to be. And they think they're happy until they just realize they're not. The short-term thinker, that's the person that knows that they don't want to become unhappy.
5: Mm-hmm.
4: And so they do some planning. Generally, this is the person that did all the planning while they were working. I have a 401k, but they're very, very concerned that they don't have enough money. I bought a bunch of products. I own an annuity. I own a mutual fund. I own some stocks, but they're all disconnected about how it affects their plan. What am I supposed to do with it? Those are very, very helpful people. Yep. That can be fixed very, very easily. And then you have the precise planner. The precise planner is our gold standard, what we're all trying to get to. That is

0: your long-term planner, that retiree that thinks through, where am I going? I'm open to solutions. I'm open to these things. I've thought through what I'm facing and what I'm struggling with, and they know that they need to have a long-term hobby or plan or budget, and they know where they're trying to go in retirement. It's not just going to be mow the grass and read a book.
1: Yeah, Josh, one of the key words that you said there is that they're open. And I think that goes back to, you have to have an open planning style, or planning openly, because it allows you to account for life getting in the way, and your plan isn't so rigid that if something hits a bump, it's not going to fall apart.
2: Yeah, Manny, I think that's one of the simple way to kind of describe the three different types of planners. The tumbleweed is short-sighted and is a reactor. Short-term planner kind of has a mid-range view of things. They think they do enough, but they're kind of defensive in their planning. And the precise planner is on offense. They're proactive. They go after what they want, so they know where they're going to wind up as best as they possibly can.
0: Bob, that is a very good analogy of that. The other thing I want to add to it is when you're also trying to become that long-term planner, that precise planner, those people understand that it takes a village to get through retirement. They're not here alone. So they have standards and they have, well, values. They think through stability. They think through wisdom. They think through integrity. They think through friendliness, and they think through trustworthiness. Those people, well, they value, not to use a coined word here, they value places like Euclid Financial Services. Give us a call. If you're just tuning in, this is the Retirement Factory at 401-727-2727. If you didn't know that you can text, text us at 401-727-2727. Text a question or text us income, and we'll get you a free income report.
1: Yeah. Well, Josh, when you were talking about the idea of values, what do they have? What are they bringing into retirement? I think they're taking it a step further, because they're looking at, what's my life going to look like at the end when I get to 95? Did I do all the things that were important to me? Did I carve out a legacy, or just that lifestyle that I can look back and tell my grandkids, hey, these are all the things I did, and actually be proud of it, because they started thinking about it at 65, and what would it look like when they ended up at 95?
0: When you're talking about that, so planning openly, or making sure that they're not afraid, right? It's more about, I know my plan's going to be flexible. I know whatever I do for my plan, it's not going to be exactly like what I wanted, but the planning was invaluable. I was confident and ready.
1: Exactly. 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
0: Written income reports save retirements. Long-term retirees value data. They value self-evaluation. They value experts, professionals that say, if you have this much asset and you trigger it at this time, it will last this many years. This is the idea. That is a written income report. Professionals use written income reports all the time. Architects, blueprints, these type of things. You're talking pilots do written flight plans. They don't go by the seat of their pants. They have a written income report. If you don't have a written income report, you really don't know how to retire. If you don't get a written income report, you're definitely a tumbleweed. So don't be a tumbleweed.
1: I think the big characteristic there is that all the precise planners, they have an idea of where they're going, what they want, and they know where they're deficient, right? The what am I missing?
0: They're open to deficiency.
1: Yeah. It's what am I missing in my plan, and how do I get it corrected? And if I'm not the person to build it, who do I talk to?
0: Right. And I'm not alone when it comes to where I'm trying to go. So it's that village idea. Yeah. Precise planners are open to problem solving. They're making sure that they definitely understand, well, if I get an expert in my corner, they're going to not point things out to hurt me, but point things out because, well, I need some guidance on someone that's been here before.
1: Yeah,
2: I think, again, coming back to the need, Josh, to the having the written plan and having it spelled out very clearly. think the tumbleweed planner is the one that maybe has it scribbled on the back of a matchbook cover. The short-term thinker is maybe got a look, maybe done it on his own, but and not very precisely. But the precise planner is like the architect that's out there building your house. You want him to have those blueprints in hand all the time and making sure everything gets in the right place. And the same is what is we do at Euclid in developing that retirement income plan for you.
0: That's right, Bob. Now, when you're talking about a way or pathway or something to do, go to the website, go to Euclid FS, that's EUCLID, F as in financial, S as in services.com. You can actually schedule a time to come in and meet with Brother Bob. You can schedule a time to meet with Manny the Money Manager Zendes. You can talk to the advisors here at Euclid anytime you want, making sure that you can get 2 and 3 year entire retirement.
1: Josh, I love the fact that we are talking about the precise planner and what it takes to be one, because that's the same conversation that I was having with Fran last week. I had actually met her and her husband through one of our Eversource clients. And what started the conversation with Fran and her husband, Jim, was they're planning on retiring in the next 3 years, and they're starting to question, do I have everything in place? Am I actually ready to retire? And so when they first came into the office, you could tell there was some anxiety. I mean, they walked in and it looked like, well, it kind of looked like when you go to the doctors and you're not sure if it's going to be a routine checkup or if there's going to be more involved. And so once they sat down, I just looked out to them and I said, hey, today's going to be an easy day. We're going to have a discovery meeting. I'm going to learn more about you and your situation, and you're going to learn more about myself and Euclid and how we work as a team. And at the end of today's meeting, we're both going to know if we're a good fit to get you to your retirement goals. And so when I turned to them, I said, tell me a little bit about why you're here today. And Fran took a deep breath and she said, we want to retire together in 3 years, but I feel like we don't have enough money. I'm afraid we'll have to change the way we live, and I just don't want to do that. And as she's saying this, Jim is squeezing his coffee mug and just nodding along. And what they're feeling is completely normal. No matter who you are, going into retirement is stressful. But what helps reduce that stress and that anxiety is knowing that you have a plan and a guide who can support you not only to your retirement, but all the way through it. And so one of the things that we started with, Jim and Fran, we started to find out where they were right now and talk about what it'll look like in 3 years when you retire. And over the next hour, we talked about all of their accounts. We did a full inventory, what they had in their bank, what's in their brokerage accounts, where all their retirement accounts were, their IRAs and their 401ks. And once we started to walk through where all their accounts were, it was pretty amazing. Jim has a pension from Eversource. He's got his Social Security benefit and a large 401k. And Fran has her Social Security benefit and her 403b from Rhode Island Hospital. Where they needed some help was, where do their bank and their brokerage accounts fit in? They're after tax money. Because what had happened, they had been planning their entire lives to get to retirement, and they did such a great job at doing it, but they were only using their employer plans, which made everything taxable and less readily available in retirement. So they had plenty of money to retire, but what was missing was organizing their accounts and having a distribution plan so they didn't feel like they didn't have enough. When I turned to them, I was able to say, we can help you retire in 3 years and actually give you the confidence to know that you can keep your same lifestyle and not outlive your money. And so the first thing we're going to do is actually get together a written income report so we can show you exactly how to organize and balance your money so you have enough in your daily accounts, your brokerage accounts, and your storage accounts. Here at Euclid Financial Services, we believe that amazing people can become great retirees. And that beginning point of any retirement plan is to actually create a stable foundation to maximize your retirement income in a predictable fashion. So the starting point is to optimize your Social Security benefit, because at face value, you can leave tens of thousands of dollars on the table. But by employing a few little known strategies, it's actually possible to generate as much as $100,000 or more in additional lifetime income. So let us here at Euclid Financial give you a complimentary customized written income report. Right now, there are 5 reports left, so please be one of the next 5 callers at 401-727-2727. That's 401-727-2727. Don't let your retirement become mediocre.
0: Manny, that is what we're talking about with precise planning. Fran definitely gets it.
1: Yeah.
0: She's looking for advice. She's open to problem solving. She's open to long-term. When you were going through the inventory, you were setting up an amazing, amazing way to overcome obstacles.
1: Yeah.
0: It was absolutely what you look for when you're talking to a precise planner. Stay tuned. We are going to take a commercial break here. When we come back, we're going to talk about overcoming obstacles. We're going to talk about how Fran and Jim got through that journey and where they are today, what's going to happen. But we're going to first talk about how do you take inventory? How do you identify goals? How do you talk about solutions rather than just make more problems? And then how do you, as a retiree, get the payoff of a long-term great retirement?

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4: 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Today, we are helping people retire simply. That is a wonderful thought. It's how you sit around and you make sure that you're a long-term retiree. Long-term retirement does not have to be difficult. Let's get talking about retirement.
5: Josh, let's just dive right back into this. In the last part of the show, we were talking about the different types of retirees, the tumbleweed, the short-term thinker, and the precise planner. And we talked a little bit about how Jim and Fran were actually ideal precise planners in their ability to be able to think through problems, which is what we're going to talk about now, which is how we actually overcome those obstacles once we start to take inventory.
4: Yeah, well, inventory is not one of those things that has to be super difficult. First thing that you should do is really just understand what you currently have. Once you get done kind of making sure that, well, you have eggs and not just chickens, how many eggs do you have and how many chickens do you have? Once you figure that out, then you start going into what do I want? But you don't skip that step. So inventorying is what do you haves? I know that's a great statement. How many wants do you have? And then what are your needs? And those are really important distinctions to get your mind around.
6: Well, Josh, I think that is very important to know what it is that you do have. And oftentimes people don't get around to planning because they never really completely understand what it is that they have. And we have found when we have met with people in the past where they have brought things in and were surprised to find out what it was they really did have or didn't.
4: Well, Bob, when you're talking about taking inventory and just determining where people are coming from and when they bring in their statements, they just want to show everybody, right? Those are super, super, super good traits because those are open problem solvers. If you're an open problem solver and you're trying to get more information, go to our website. That is euclidfs.com. That is EUCLID. F as in Frank, S as in services.com. It will definitely get everything in their place because there's checklists, there's ways to email. There is a great, great amount of information.
5: The thing that you were talking about there, bringing in statements, just collecting the statements alone is just part of the inventory process.
4: It's huge. It's absolutely something that needs to be done.
5: Oh, well, because especially since if you've had several jobs over your lifetime, how many 401k statements are sitting out there
4: kidding,
5: that you've forgotten about until you go, oh yeah, I did do that. What the heck happened to it?
4: Yeah. when you look at it and you go, how many banks do you deal with? Mm. Well, I mean, 12. Okay. That's great. Checking and savings? Well, I only have a CD over at these five, and they're $50,000, $20,000. Oh, yeah, I got a $200,000 one over there, too. And then you just kind of go through it as inventory.
5: Yeah.
4: And so getting everything in one place and taking a direct inventory with what is banking vehicles, what is stock market vehicles, and what is insurance vehicles absolutely sets a tone for what you want and then what you need.
5: Yeah, and what's great about that is once you've gone through that inventory, because a lot of times there's a disconnect of how much you've actually saved because it's all over the place. Once you actually put it down on paper and add it up, just that sheer knowledge of knowing how much you've totally accumulated is absolutely breathtaking because it reduces a ton of stress. Now, it's my pleasure to be here with the team here at Euclid Financial Services and the Retirement Factory. Euclid's goal is to protect and preserve your freedom to choose what will work best for you in retirement. Euclid has been doing that exactly for thousands of folks just like you. And we want to make sure that for listening to today's show, you get a written income report, a complimentary written income report, so you can know what's best for you and your retirement. So be one of the next five callers here at 401-727-2727. Again, that number again is 401-727-2727. And don't let your retirement become mediocre.
4: Hey, Bob, what's going to be used for guaranteed money? What is going to last my entire life? What's going to be short-term money? What's going to be flexible money? Once you get those going, you can start to make long-term decisions. You can make long-term goals.
6: Absolutely, Josh. I think that's one of the most important things that I have seen over the years in working with hundreds of people is they have that situation. They think they don't have enough or they've got more than they think they have. They need to get it confirmed. It was so refreshing for me many times and encouraging to see people that were in the situation, and I know Manny, you have as well, where they did not know they could really do what they wanted to do, right?
5: Yeah, exactly, Bob. And it's what's amazing about it is once you start to break up your inventory and go, okay, this is going to be my guaranteed income, like Josh was talking about, and my predictable and my flexible, now you can start addressing the things that you want. Like, I want to have income that lasts as long as I do. And I want to make sure I have enough money to cover medical so I'm happy, healthy, wealthy, and wise, not just wealthy. All right.
6: Absolutely.
5: And then you can start to think through some of the other things that are more important once you've gotten through those two basics.
4: One of the biggest stumbling blocks, and it's what, 85% of all retirees, 85% of all baby boomers, the number one fear or hesitation to retirement is long-term income. How do I plan for income until the day I die, not just halfway so that, well, oh my God. So how, that is a giant concern. And then the second, number two nationally for the last 6 years in a row has been medical. Yeah. It is absolutely something that it has to be talked about. And if you get those two things, long-term discussions, how are we going to solve them? What's going to happen? Then we definitely are on the right place.
5: Yeah. And what's great about all of those talking points is if you're having those questions now and you're trying to figure out where do I put it? How do I put it together? Reach out to us here at Euclid Financial Services. Give us a call at 401-727-2727. That number again is 401-727-2727. And just come in and have a cup of coffee and just know that you're not alone when you're doing this.
6: Yeah, I think Manny is about putting it in place and putting it in action is one of the most important things. I don't know how many times I've seen people come in with something in a binder and it looked fabulous. And I said, what is in there? And they say, I have no idea. Have you done anything with it? And they no, because I don't know what to really do. And that's one of the things that's different at Euclid is we make sure we help you get through one of the key things that we do in our meeting process is implementation to get you started and moving in the direction you need to be going.
4: Well, that is true. Once you plan, you really should act. And it's definitely one of those things that come up because we say all the time, bring your written income right plan in. If you don't have one, we'll give you one. And it's a wonderful planning tool. Every once in a while, somebody will bring their planning tool in. Somebody will bring their written income report in. And it, without being mean to other advisors, it's short term. It gets them to maybe 75, or it gets them to through their go-go years, but it doesn't get them to their slow-go years. It doesn't get them through their no-go years. It's a, they bought a product. The product ages out. We can show you how that works because it's not a negative thing. But if you don't have another product to pick that up, your plan then ends. It terminates. There's an implementation issue with that because now you might be a long-term thinker, but you went to a short-term planner. And these are some things that definitely are problematic, especially when you start talking about a long-term vision of what, as a long-term retiree or precise planner, what you need to figure out is what is right for me. When during the show, when you were taking notes and you were writing things down, did you think about, am I a tumbleweed? And is the tumbleweed lifestyle going to work for me in my long-term retirement plan? Or maybe I'm the spouse and I'm a tumbleweed, or my spouse is a tumbleweed. Can they support me? What happens if they would pass away? Would I have enough knowledge to be able to fix a situation? Maybe I'm a short-term planner and my spouse is a long-term planner. Is that going to work well for us in retirement? How is that going to work? These are things that really come up in meetings. These are things that come up in income reports. Face these without shame. Face these without fear. It's not going to ruin your relationship for someone to think, to know that you're a tumbleweed or to admit that you're a tumbleweed. These are issues that if you call Euclid Financial Services at 401-727-2727, we can get you answers. 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Thanks for tuning in. It has been a great show. We love you. 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Thank you for tuning in. Talk to you next week.
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1: From ABC News, I'm Mike Dubosky. Democrats have picked a new nominee for the Maine Senate race.
2: 566 votes for Troy Jackson.
1: Troy Jackson is a former state lawmaker and logger. He'll take on incumbent Republican Susan Collins in the fall. He spoke in Maine moments ago.
3: This is the absolute honor of my life to accept the Democratic nomination for the U.S. Senate.
1: Jackson takes over from Graham Plattner, who ended his insurgent campaign amid a myriad of scandals, including allegations of rape. President Trump once again leveling major threats against Iran.
4: After 2 weeks of daily strikes against Iran, President Trump meeting with top advisors at the White House to discuss his options, including whether to significantly escalate U.S. military action, according to sources familiar with the matter.
5: We can even make it a heavier dose, and it's knocking out everything they have. Well, there's a smarter strategy, and that's you make a deal.
4: The president threatening to take Iran apart, quote, piece by piece, unless they come to a deal.
1: ABC's Matt Rivers. It comes as the White House continues to face pushback, including from 9/11 families, over a new partnership with Saudi Arabia on nuclear energy. Michael Ratney, a former U.S. ambassador to Saudi Arabia.
6: Their eye is on the future. At some point, there won't be a market for oil anymore, and they want a viable economy. One of the ways of doing that is to generate electricity through nuclear power. It's what we do. It's what the Europeans do.
1: However, detractors have raised concerns the deal could open a pathway for Saudi Arabia to develop nuclear weapons. Nearly 250,000 people are under evacuation orders right now across France and Spain amid fast-moving wildfires there. And the Department of the Interior now says a fourth firefighter has died in connection with a wildfire along the Colorado border that happened last month. You're listening to ABC News.
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1: The rescheduled White House Correspondents' Dinner was last night following an attempted shooting at the event a few months ago. ABC's Stephen Portnoy is in Washington.
5: You can be very difficult. You can be very, very difficult people.
9: Trump was seen congratulating the journalists who were honored by the association for work he blasted when it was published and even filed a lawsuit over in a case a judge dismissed.
5: This has not been an easy evening, all these awards. Do I have a say?
9: The president ended his speech donning a Trump 2028 cap.
1: The cyclosporiasis outbreak has now expanded to 9 states, with officials adding Illinois, Kansas, Oklahoma, and Pennsylvania to the list of states impacted. Health experts are also contending with an increase in measles cases. The American Academy of Pediatrics finding the U.S. is right now experiencing its worst year for the disease since 1991. Dr. Andrew Racine is president of the group, and he says a major factor is fewer people getting vaccinated against the illness.
10: We're having conversations in the exam room like we always have had, but the tenor of the conversations has changed, and the reason the tenor has changed is because of the kind of disinformation and misinformation that has been disseminated for years.
1: Idaho Fish and Game says a man sustained injuries after being attacked by a bear yesterday. The man was jogging with his dog at Henry Lake State Park in Fremont County. He was able to walk away from the attack on his own. Mike Dubosky, ABC News.
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13: Now seems as good a time as any to remind you, you don't always have to take healthy habits to the extreme. 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So if you're on a quest to improve your health, I promise the basics are going to take you much further. I'm talking about diet, try and be as plant-based as possible, exercise, meaning multiple rounds of cardio and strength training, and sleep. For most people, 7 to 9 hours a night. I'd like to think of these things as sort of a three-legged stool, right? If you're not doing any one of them, it's really hard to keep balanced with the others. The key here is you don't have to strive for perfection. Doing anything is going to be better than nothing. I'm Dr. Sanjay Gupta, helping you live a better life.
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17: 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My name is Paul Zarella, and along with my partner, Susan Rolls, I own Williams & Stewart Real Estate, which is a local real estate company here in Rhode Island. We have 5 offices throughout the state, and we service into deep into Massachusetts and Connecticut. So if you can hear me, if you're hearing me on your radio, likely you're in our coverage area. You could be listening to me on any number of interweb devices and places. I think we're just about everywhere except for maybe on Apple. But if you go to all the places that you find podcasts, you could find us, and you could find us live on iHeartRadio as well as right here on 99.7 and 790. So today is July 25th, and the phone lines are open. We can talk about anything that's on your mind, anything real estate related. There's one thing I wanted to do, and I'm going to ask your help, okay? I've been discussing with my family that I want to do a tour of Rhode Island. Now, being in real estate, I get to go to the four corners of this beautiful state, and can see all the different lifestyles and what every different city and town and community has to offer. We have everything from high society in Newport to coastal casual Narragansett to classic suburb places like Warwick and Cranston, Cumberland and Lincoln, and then we have the rural areas, Exeter, West Greenwich, and, we have, anyway, a number of different lifestyles, different areas so close to us. So I thought maybe a good way of getting my family out to see this beautiful state that I've gotten to see, and some of my friends that want to participate as well, we're going to go on a restaurant tour of Rhode Island. So we're looking at going to 39, right? One for every city and town, 39 different restaurants in the state, coming up maybe starting in the fall and heading through 2027. Believe it or not, we're going to be in 2027 in not too long. So so I need your help, right? Now, I don't need to go to, say, the best restaurant or the fanciest. I want to find, the most iconic, the places that you say, if you're going to such and such, you can't miss this, right? So, it could be anywhere from Haven Brothers to Matunic Oyster Bar to Clark Cookhouse, you know, or like any range. So let me know your thoughts, right? There are some that seem like no-brainers. Like you can say, oh, if I'm going to a Cranston restaurant, well, you should go to Twin Oaks. But then you think about the other iconic restaurants in Cranston. You go, maybe we'll try something different. I want to hear from the locals. Like what place in your community? Like if I go out to West Greenwich, where am I going to go? Is Dan's place in West Greenwich? That's probably like the place that I know of as a local place out there. So I need your help. So whether you want to hit me up on social media and give me your insight, or if you want to call in here. Calling in here is more fun because then you can tell me why. And maybe you're a restaurant owner. If you're just a patron, somebody who loves a particular place, you can jump in here. 401-438-9776. 1-800-321-WPRO. And I don't have Sam in here today. Sam is out playing rugby this afternoon. So we're going to check in with him next week, see if he has cauliflower ear. But I do have Andrew here, who's busy doing other things and probably doesn't want to talk to me. But I'm going to take this opportunity to bring him on and say hello. Good morning, Andrew, who's
1: good morning.
17: Definitely working on something else, and I apologize. But I wanted to ask you a few questions here because you're not in here all the time. And so, like, I can ask Sam questions, and after a while, he should know the answers. And sometimes he doesn't, and sometimes it brings great shame on his father, who is likely listening right now. Do you have any idea what the median price of homes is in the state of Rhode Island right now? And just,
1: The median?
17: Yeah.
1: I mean, I'll take a wild crack at it. I'll say between 500,000 and 600,000.
17: Dude, Sam's parents are embarrassed. Sam's father right now is going, how did he know exactly what the median price is? It's 550,000, which is in between 500 and 600, like dead center. Yeah. So you nailed it.
1: All right.
17: You nailed it.
1: All right. One for one right now.
17: One for one. Oh, Sam's dad. Poor guy probably almost drove off the road. He's heard Sam mess up that question so many times. All right. Average listing price. All right. Oh, no. Average sale price. So the median, I just told you, was 550,000. So that's the number we use to indicate what's going on in the market sometimes. But for fun, I like to give out some of the other numbers. So what do you think the average sale price is?
1: Average sale price, which this might be a stupid question. That's what they're buying it for.
17: Correct.
1: Correct. Okay. Oh, God. I don't know if I want to go lower or higher than what I just guessed.
17: Well, the average... Does it have to be higher than the median by nature?
1: No, but I'm just like, now I'm like, which direction? Because I gave such a wide guess to the median.
17: I'm going to say you hit it. Correct.
1: Correct. Okay. Oh, God. I don't know if I want to go lower or higher than what I just guessed.
17: Well, the average, does it have to be higher than the median by nature?
1: No, but I'm just like, now I'm like, which direction? Because I gave such a wide guess to the median.
17: I'm going to say you hit it like you nailed it. You didn't give me a wide range. You said between 5 and 600. 550 is
1: no,
17: the
1: I know.
17: Dead.
1: It's not that wide. But, yes. You know, I'm going to go, I'll go a little lower. I'll say 450.
17: No.
1: No,
17: the average sale price in the state of Rhode Island is $705,000 for the month of July.
1: I was thinking that beforehand.
17: Now, this is the number I really want to ask you. This is the one. All right, there's two. The median sale price is, and this is sometimes me and Sam have gone back and forth on this one. The median sale price is for the homes that are sold, right?
1: Yeah.
17: What do you think the median price is for homes on the market?
1: For homes on the market?
17: Yeah, so there's a bit of disconnect with the market. I'm going to give you one caveat. There are more homes available in the higher end of the market than there is in the lower end.
1: Yeah.
17: So the median is higher than the median price.
18: Yeah.
19: So I'll say, is it around 800,000?
17: 667,000. So that means half the homes on the market now, which are just about 1,300 in the state, single family homes, state of Rhode Island.
19: Yeah.
17: About half of those on the market are below 667,000.
19: Gotcha.
17: What do you think? Now, this is the last question. This is, what do you think the average list price is? Now, mind you, the median price was higher, the average, yeah. You know, so it's just, we're trending that same direction.
19: The average listing price. I mean, because I do, like, you know, I'm 28, I'm starting to poke around, not anywhere near buying a house, so that's how I was able to gauge, like, it's definitely between 5 and 6. The average, what was it again?
17: The average list price.
19: List price.
17: So the average price of the listed home. So it includes, you know, all the big mansions right down to the shacks.
19: The average listing price, I'll say, is it 600,000?
17: No.
19: Higher? Much higher.
17: Sam's dad, you're probably feeling better about Sam right now. No, it's $1,274,000 is the average list price. The average price.
19: Yeah.
17: You know, so there is a disconnect between the market and what people can afford right now.
19: Yeah.
17: You're seeing it in the days on market. Like the average days on market for a sold property is 28 days, but the average days on market for an active property is 48 days. So it's like the, you could see like where the market and the buyers are kind of starting to spread out a little bit more. They're not in tune. And yeah, good story. I'm just talking about real estate because I don't really feel like it. I'm talking about it until somebody calls in and wants to talk about restaurants with me. Did you? Were you paying attention to me at all?
19: Oh, yeah. Of course.
17: You live in Massachusetts, right? Or did I
19: dream that? No, right up the road in Barrington.
17: Oh, you live in Barrington. So if somebody said to you, what is the iconic restaurant? Like, you come to Barrington. I'm talking from a breakfast place to a sandwich shop to fine dining.
19: Yeah.
17: What is the place that you think, like, you need to go to if you come into Barrington?
19: Ooh, you know, in Barrington, that's a tough question to ask right now because we've had a lot. Like, if I'm thinking iconic, and I know
17: there's a few around the place. Yeah, I would like to go, like, something that's been around for a while.
19: Yeah,
17: or maybe.
19: Yeah. I know there are obviously, they're still around. There's still a few. Some of them have closed. We did have a Newport Creamery, which has since closed. So I would say that is certainly not just a Barrington thing, but
17: what
19: that's an iconic
17: boring
19: brand.
17: Ass town. Did I? Can I say that? Can
19: you? I know, well, so we. I mean, we
17: no,
19: got
17: I
19: things,
17: mean the,
19: but
17: I can say the AS that word.
19: Yeah, I think so.
17: All right.
19: If not, yeah. Doug will read me out on Monday for it. But you know, it's tough because we've had a lot. Like, there used to be Chiazza in Barrington. That was huge. Like when I was, but it's changed in like the last like 10 years, I'd want to say.
17: So you're naming places that are closed. So yep. Do you think Barrington doesn't have a go-to place right now?
19: Not off the. That's how much time I spend in my own hometown. I go out and branch out.
17: I got you.
19: Other places. So.
17: Well, that's what I'm trying to do. Like, I live in East Greenwich. There's 50 places I can go to dinner literally within 2 miles of my house.
19: Yeah.
17: And so that becomes easy. And yep. I want to show my family every. Thing that I get to see in Rhode Island. So, you know, you know how many people that live in Warwick have never been to Tiverton or even Newport or places like that?
19: I believe that a lot of Rhode Islanders don't get like to get out of their area code.
17: Their comfort zone. Yeah, well, you can't get out of your area code in Rhode Island.
19: Zip code.
17: Yeah, the zip code. Yeah, so if you want to join this conversation, jump in here, 401-438-9776. 1-800-321-WPRO. And actually, I think Dina Conley is going to join us here in studio too. So we'll have her on. Maybe we'll get some of her insight.
19: I'll give you my breakfast place, Bagels Etc.
17: Okay.
19: In Barrington.
17: All right. So that's the place.
19: Yeah. That's been around since I've been in high school and further beyond that. So Bagels Etc.
17: What I'd really like to do is, you know, get some general idea, but then I want to focus on specific towns and have people give me the place and maybe listen to some arguments about why someone might, you know, you go to Cranston, maybe you're supposed to go to Wienerama and not Twin Oaks, or maybe you're supposed to go to Chapel Grill is not Chapel Grill anymore. What the heck is it? Circe, you know, like so there's different, different places, different arguments to be made.
19: Yeah, yeah. So. Didn't there, what'd you said, East Greenwich is your area?
17: Yeah.
19: Revival isn't on Main Street anymore, is it?
17: No.
19: No?
17: No, that's
19: there's
17: been
19: one
17: gone
19: in Warren
17: for a while.
19: Right now, but went there once a few years back over on Main Street in East Greenwich. It was great.
17: I don't...
19: Gotta go there more often.
17: I don't
19: area.
17: Know that I ever... If I ever made it in there, maybe once. Yeah. Where's the other one?
19: In Warren, right on Water
17: Warren?
19: Street.
17: Oh, yeah?
19: Yep. Which has got a nice little string of things going on for it.
17: Yeah, that's Warren's really become an up-and-coming place as far as a night scene in restaurants and stuff. Is that true?
19: Yeah, I would say so. Over on Water Street, like obviously like the Torrester Mill for residential.
17: Yeah, right.
19: Complex, that's come up, but there's a few good spots. What's the burger place that just went over there? Chomp. Chomp is pretty popular. They used to, I forget where they used to be in Warren, but now they're over on Water Street, and it's always hopping down there.
17: Now, East Providence would be a tough one to do, because as a real estate agent, I don't really go to lunch anymore, but when I was your age, like, yeah. you could eat lunch, you know? Like, my age, you're like, oh, I don't need to. I could get through the day or just have some nuts or something.
19: Yeah.
17: But I used to, like, do a real lunch, go places. So I would say, like... I used to love to go to Miller's Roast Beef anytime I was in East Providence. But then you have so many great Portuguese restaurants and other places. Like,
19: Yeah.
17: You guys can jump in here, join the conversation. 401-438-9776, 1-800-321-WPRO.

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3: Even for people who fall asleep easily, staying asleep can be difficult. You wake up, your mind starts to race, you can't turn those thoughts off. Sleep experts say there are a few things you can try. Cognitive shuffling. That's when you choose a random, impersonal, non-emotional word. Then for each letter of that word, think of as many words that begin with each letter as you can before moving on to the next one. It distracts your brain from stress. It also mimics the fragmented thought patterns that usually occur as you drift off to sleep. Sensory grounding is something else. That's when you work through things you can hear, feel, see, smell, or taste. That helps you to be in the moment instead of dwelling on the past or the future. Or just do a mental walkthrough of a place you know well. Familiar but neutral imagery that can calm the brain. I'm Dr. Sanjay Gupta, helping you live a better life.
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10: We are back here with The Real Estate Insiders, and Miss Dee Conley did just enter the studio here. You ever watch Seinfeld? It's like she comes in, she's much like Kramer coming into the, it's like a little mini hurricane that comes in.
11: I like to think more of a Jack Tripper.
10: Jack Tripper, all right. Yeah, like swing the door open and like stumble bum in.
11: Yeah. I think he was the original Seinfeld. And then there was somebody
10: before
11: him. Not
10: Seinfeld. You mean the original, like answering that. I'm trying to think who it was before him.
11: There was always somebody.
10: So I know you just were late driving. Where were you coming from? An open house?
11: Open house. I'm going to tell you, today was such a beautiful day in the summer. And I think people are feeling like the summer is.
10: So you didn't have a good open house?
11: I did. You know what? I had a steady open house. But I didn't get that feeling from anyone. You know that feeling you get in an open house when you're like, oh yeah, they'll be back.
10: Yeah. So you like sometimes
11: I would say after 22 years of hosting open houses, when everybody is just whistling sunshine, they're not serious. It's the critical people that are complaining about everything that
10: they're the ones who are going to buy it.
11: They're the ones that are going to buy it.
10: Right.
11: My client, she goes, "How was the open house?" I said, "This woman was in there ripping it apart." I go, "I think we're going to get an offer."
10: That's funny. And you brought your mom to the studio
11: today. She's an honorary Will Stu. As a founding member of Williams & Stewart, Mary Mack has been a champion of volunteerism at every golf tournament, every bowling event that we have.
10: Not only that, but she is an illegal, unlicensed sidekick that comes to you on all your showings and stuff like that.
11: She works the open house, and I say, you can't say anything other than sign in and put your agent's name and hand out the paperwork.
10: Yeah.
11: So somebody asked her a question, and I heard her say something that was on the sheet, and I just screamed from downstairs, You can't give any information out.
10: Yeah.
11: Legally.
10: Yeah. Legally. Yeah, but I mean, you're probably the only agent in the state that brings their mom to their open houses.
11: Well, we are a dynamic duo, yeah, and a lot of families are shopping together. So I think it's a comforting thing to see, you know, a family affair.
10: Andrew, is Mary's mic on, the mic in front of her?
11: I would love that mic to go on, because I actually want to ask her about these golden handcuffs.
10: What you're going to ask Mary?
11: Yeah, and it's not what you think.
10: Good morning, Miss Mary.
7: Good morning, Paul. Good morning, Miss Dina.
11: I know, this is so exciting. I know. It was a surprise mystery guest. I said,
10: we're going to get off real estate. I just want to say hi to Mary, and I want to. So I don't know if you guys were listening driving.
11: We were listening driving in.
10: What community do you live in?
7: I live in Smithfield.
10: Smithfield. So you guys have a pretty good restaurant scene up there, and like, I mentioned Twin Oaks for Cranston, right? But that's an easy one. Then
11: take
10: I had somebody
11: Uncles.
10: Text me, right? What about Haruki or what about Inicelli's
11: or what about? That's where we went when we were growing up. That was like a Friday night stop.
10: So where in Smithfield is the place to go?
7: Laura's is excellent,
10: and that's a Laura's is a bar individually owned. Oh, it's a barbecue
7: it's
10: place.
7: It's a bar and grill. And it's jammed every time. The food is wonderful.
10: So that do you think that's what I should put on my list?
7: Or I would put that.
11: Blackie's is like the place that when they're open, you can't get a parking spot. It's the old Crickets.
10: And that's also Smithfield as well.
11: So they added a lot of restaurants.
7: Tavolo is my favorite.
11: Tavolo is amazing. Just went there.
10: Now, Vendessa. There's one in Warwick, too, right?
11: Yes, yeah. Great, great experience, great meal.
10: I'm thinking I want to limit it to either non-chains or
11: local.
10: The original
11: location
10: of the chain.
7: Well,
10: so, like, if you're going to go to Cello's, you got to go to Cranston Cello's, not Cello's in Warwick or on the water.
11: I understand
10: that.
11: What you're saying.
10: But it's going to be tough to narrow it down. It's just something fun to do, right? I don't even know. Does Foster have a restaurant? Do we know anything up there? Barville, we got the Wright's Farm, so that'll be an easy one. I've never been to Wright's Chicken Farm ever.
11: Oh my God, best fries, best dairy farm. I ordered a wedding cake there for my goddaughter, and it was amazing. Like, they actually have
10: They're different families that own them. I think they're totally independent.
11: Oh, are they? Yeah. Okay, sorry. Families. Same name.
10: Yeah, so have you guys been there? What's your go-to place? Like, if you guys have a... And Mary, come a little closer to the mic, please, dear. If you guys have a family thing, and you say, oh, it's so-and-so's, 22nd birthday, let's all go. Where are you going?
7: Janice is closed.
11: Oh, yeah. Damn. I haven't been in Johnston in a little while.
7: La Trattoria, I like in Lincoln.
10: Oh, yeah.
7: Very
10: okay.
7: much.
10: Now, they have
7: big birthday gifts.
10: Yeah, they have one in Narragansett, too,
11: they just
10: maybe?
11: Opened, yeah. We're actually having her birthday party at the end of the month there.
10: Oh, I remember one of her birthday

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1: Yeah, all right. Nice.
2: Both families.
3: Combined families. We're going to take a break. When we get back, I guess I'll just say with Dina and Mary, we can talk some real estate, but I'm looking for some input. I have some on social media here from some different restaurants y'all are suggesting.
1: And we could
3: like
1: use some gift cards.
3: Come in here. Did you just say we could use some gift cards?
1: For the charity golf tournament coming up.
3: Listen, dear.
1: In general,
3: you have to speak
1: everybody.
3: In full sentences.
1: Sorry.
3: Like, I know you and I know exactly what you're talking about. No, you know, it's the comedy. It's the comedian.
1: The comedian me comes out. All right. Well, let's get some calls here. You got three generations of expertise sitting here.
3: Well,
1: I'm the youngest. You're the middle. She's the oldest.
3: We're the same generation.
1: We are not, honey.
3: Are me and her the same generation?
1: You're stuck dab in the middle.
3: I'm Generation X.
1: I'm the end of X. Boomer.
2: I'm a boomer.
1: And we're
3: going
1: to talk boomers when we get back because I want to find out why I can't get anyone over 75 to sell their house when we get back.
3: All right. She's taking over.
1: That's what I do.
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3: Welcome back, and we have open phone lines taking you until 1 o'clock on this beautiful July 25th. And speaking of beautiful, I am joined by Mary Mack and Dee Conley in the studio today. And Dee wants to talk old people with her mother. So
1: I've been trying to say, and this might be part of our housing crisis in Rhode Island.
3: It is.
1: I had another question. It's a little aside. During COVID, did we or did we not lose almost 30% of our inventory to out-of-state buyers when the rates were at 2 point, whatever they were.
3: Sure, right.
1: And they're holding on to them. They're holding them hostage.
3: Yeah, but I don't know that they were out-of-state.
1: Yeah, New York, Connecticut.
3: No, I know, but a lot of them moved to Rhode Island, so they're not holding houses hostage. They moved here. But there's Rhode Islanders and out-of-staters that do own inventory that there was no interior weekly and daily rentals of properties. That was only something that you found really in close proximity to the beaches. So that was the big change, is people buying those second and third homes and using, when they use Airbnb, it takes them right out of the housing stock, where if it's a rental, well, then there's somebody living there anyway, right?
1: It's a year-round rental.
3: But what's happened is now we have shrunk our housing stock to a certain number of those properties that have gone to out-of-staters, as you say, maybe beach housing and stuff like that.
1: I see a lot of
3: like
1: New York. I just recall,
3: I was driving to catch the Block Island Ferry about a week or so ago, and I said, look at this. Every other car was Massachusetts, Connecticut, New York. And this is deep, you know, Massachusetts, you could say, all right, I'm in Pawtucket. I'm seeing a lot of Massachusetts cars.
1: Right.
3: No,
1: this
3: is on Route 1 down in deep into Narragansett. And

0: And I'm seeing every other car. So are they visitors to our community? Are they people that have second homes? Are they Airbnb? There has been that type of change, if that's what you're getting at.
1: Yeah, and again, going into the lower pricing single families that may have been purchased, people came when those rates were so low, and then they bought them, and they're getting such good rents that they don't want to let them go.
0: Well, I think it's even more the homeowners that have that same 3% rate. Like, all right, let's say Mary wants to
1: how long have you been in your house?
2: 23 years.
1: 23 years, longest place she's ever lived anywhere, correct?
2: Yeah, but I'm at 2.75. Where am I going?
1: Even if she eliminated the upstairs of her house, she still couldn't rent something for less than her mortgage. So this is what I'm having trouble.
0: Well, it's not only that. It's why do people downsize?
1: I say you can't look at the payment. You need to look at the quality of life.
0: But what's the reason people downsize? Why do people downsize, Mary?
2: I don't know, because I don't want to downsize.
0: All right. So why people generally would I'm going to feed the answer to you, ladies. People will generally downsize because they want to have less to take care of, or they want to save money. They want to lower their expenses. Oh, I don't need this four-bedroom house with a pool that I raised my family in, and now I would rather save that money so that I can travel or do something different. Okay, now if we're going to downsize to save money, and we're going to have to go from 3% to 7%, that's going to eliminate a lot of the incentive to downsize. There's still going to be people that are going to do it because it just makes sense for them structurally, for mm-hmm. their well-being and their family or whatever. But the incentive to downsize or to upsize, right? If you're a young couple that bought a house 5 or 6 years ago and you want to upsize, well, normally it would only cost you a smaller percentage to go up. Now, not only does it cost you that amount that you have to pay more, but if you're getting a mortgage, that rate now is double, so it's costing you double to upside, where maybe in the old days it cost you 1.5. Or when people were upsiding at the beginning of the lower interest rates, I remember having friends that sold a house, bought their bigger next house, and it was the same mortgage.
1: Yes.
0: Because they were in a 5.5-6% mortgage,
1: and then went down to a
0: 3, and maybe, you know, so
1: again, we have low inventory, high rates, and high prices. So being a buyer right now has got to be frustrating if you're not in the higher tiered market. The frustration has got to be there.
0: Oh, I had a client text me this morning. She's like, Paul, this has been the worst process, and she loves me. Don't get like that has
1: obviously.
0: Nothing to do with me. Obviously, no. It's just been a horrible process of trying to manage getting her home sold and finding her a home. And
1: this is a scary time where you don't want to sell before you buy. Because
0: but if you don't,
1: you can't buy. You're not a viable buyer.
0: So like, you have to sell before you buy, and then like, because otherwise, any competitive situations, you're not going to win. There's no competitive situation
1: with a Hubbard that
0: you're winning
1: if selling.
0: You have a house to sell, unless you're giving so much more money than somebody else. But now you're in that position with, okay, now I have to fire sale my house to be able to satisfy this contingency. So it really is difficult, and I just try to advise my clients, like,
1: be patient.
0: It's a schizophrenic
1: market, well, let's be honest. It's schizophrenic.
0: Depending
1: on your price point.
0: Thank goodness that you have these relationships in real estate that sometimes some of the cooperating agents will give you a little grace. Mm-hmm. Like, I was in a situation with a subject to the sale of my buyer's property that I was having trouble. Like, I wasn't... an offer wasn't coming in. But you know how you said, oh, you could sense. I can smell an offer coming, even though it hadn't come yet 35 days in. I didn't want to price reduce because I knew that wasn't the right move.
1: Mm-hmm.
0: And the co-broke kept their builder at bay and said, I trust Paul. He's going to get it done. You know, he gave me the extra days that I needed. And now all is good. We got the house sold. We're hopefully going to closing on both properties. But if I didn't get the grace from that other agent.
1: Which took 25, 30 years of relationship building.
0: And I'm going to her wedding in August. You all know, right, like, well. So like, but it's like those type of relationships are the way that you can get through some of these obstacles. Because as long as people have faith, we're going to get, as long as we're all have the same goals and stuff, we're going to get there. And there might be some bumps along the road, but we're going to try to manage those. And we're going to try to not let anybody be too freaked out and too nervous. And too, it's a very challenging market. It's a very, very challenging market.
1: Like, so when you're signing people in, do you get a sense of somebody, like, she'll look at me and she'll give me the elbow, you know, like, ooh, this one looks, you know, so she's almost getting a sense from the beginning. And then I come in and, you know, I'm the closer. We do work in tandem.
0: Mary softens them up for you.
1: Oh, yeah.
0: Yeah. Now, you're the softener up in your comedy shows, though, right?
1: I'm the fluff. Oh, I can't probably say that. I open the show. I'm a hostess.
0: Well, I like peanut butter and jelly. And
1: I love it. Yeah,
0: fluff
1: PBJ.
0: Sometimes I never got into that, but the weird kids always had fluff sandwiches.
1: Yeah. And that
0: right?
1: always melted nasty. I was scared.
0: Andrew,
1: of it.
0: Did you have a fluff sandwich?
3: Once or twice.
0: You did? There. Yeah, I never.
1: I could never finish.
0: I don't. Yes.
1: All right. So, Mary.
0: How do you do it, Mary? How have you done this for 50 years?
1: She raised me. 49. Go easy. I'm holding on to dear life. I just turned 49.
0: I think this is a problem, though. Like, I'm 56, and I've been telling everybody I'm 57 for like a year. I don't like, so when I turn 57, no big deal. I've been 57. You got to ease into this 50 and realize that, you know.
1: Hey, listen.
0: You're right. But I
1: I'm
0: mean, you have
1: my
0: that,
1: prime
0: you have
1: right
0: to,
1: now. I'm hitting my prime.
0: Nobody's saying you're not. So then quit holding on to 49 and accept 50
1: here.
0: As gracious.
1: It's been weeks. It hasn't even been 30 days.
0: Well,
2: I always say it's just, I'm happy to be on this side.
1: Correct.
0: Yes.
2: I don't care how old I am. I'm happy to be on this side.
0: My mother never wanted to get old and didn't, right? So I always say getting old is tough, but the alternative is much worse.
1: Absolutely.
0: Right? So, speaking of getting old, I'm in a pickleball tournament today. My back hurts. I gotta go. Yeah,
1: a little Flexerol.
0: How many more years do I have to be able to keep doing this?
2: Keep
0: stuff?
2: Doing so it keep now do because it does come fast.
0: Yeah,
1: although what happens with him though is he is such a competitive soul, and age doesn't really come into play with him because he's still like 25 when he's on the court or when he's in a race.
0: I don't
1: mentally,
0: think about it.
1: You just go for the W.
0: I don't think about it. Just,
1: but you've also
0: But I'm not
1: been,
0: that competitive anymore.
1: No?
0: I'm getting easier
1: you have
0: in my old age.
1: You have
0: old,
1: eased
0: old
1: a
0: age.
1: Bit.
0: Winning at life is more important than winning at
2: Absolutely.
0: Any individual thing. You know, that's one thing that I don't like about these awards that they give out in real estate, and they push people on transactions and the number of sales and the volume, and all these agents brag about how many houses they sold and the volume and at what cost.
1: Yeah.
0: Who did it benefit?
1: I'm worried
0: did
1: about
0: it benefit
1: the client
0: your
1: experience.
0: Did it benefit your clients? Mm. Did it benefit you? Did it like that? That doesn't mean anything. So
1: but
0: you
1: it takes
0: won,
1: all kinds. But every personality has its own. If you have another type A overachiever that is driven that way, that might be the person that they want. If you have
0: but when you say the person that they want, what I'm saying is, okay, yay, you sold the most houses, big deal. Selling the most houses shouldn't be the scale that you use to measure how good you are at something.
1: How about sleeping at night or looking yourself in the mirror the next day? Those are goals I have.
0: And being able to, and having your clients have the best experience, and for you and your family also to be able to manage work and experience and stuff like that, because that's important for the client's experience too, is the mental health of the person who is working with them, and if they have so many other things going on. So there are times that being competitive work against the competitive person,
1: right?
0: Because they now have given up what they other aspects of their life to achieve something, and you just have to make sure that that's something that is worth achieving. So you know what I'm saying?
1: I do like, know. So, like I said, though, like bartending taught me this. You could have 12 different people at the bar where I met you, actually, as a bartender back in 2001. That's yes. where I met you before I became a
0: real
1: estate
0: agent. I was having dinner.
1: Agent.
0: I wasn't some sort of drunk. It was a restaurant.
1: It was a restaurant, Cafe Fresco, the original 301 Main Street in East Greenwich.
0: You know what's funny? I was trying to think, going back to the restaurant thing, and I'm sorry to interrupt you, but I'm not, because you do it to me all the
1: relevant.
0: Time. I was thinking about iconic restaurants. I think about East Greenwich. I was like, all right, one of the caveats I might want to put on it is you had to be 20 years old. And then you're like, a lot of them aren't that old. But
1: Meritage,
0: I was thinking Fresco's been around. Yeah. Oh, yeah, Meritage.
1: Meritage is always a good hang.
0: I've been going back there again, too. Yeah. And they are excellent. And they still have my favorite dish there. What's the famous? No, you don't know.
1: I was drinking
0: seared
1: back
0: tuna
1: then.
0: With jasmine rice.
1: Oh, there you
0: they
1: go.
0: Have is one of their. You don't like that? Mary just made a grossed out face. Mary, come to the mic.
1: Yeah, come
0: you're
1: talk
0: part
1: to
0: of
1: us.
0: This
2: I'm not a big rice eater, so.
0: Oh, you got that grossed out at rice? Like white
1: because
0: rice?
1: Because it looks like
0: made,
1: maggots.
0: But I mean, she made
2: as
0: like,
2: Italian
0: she made, like, a
2: as
0: face.
2: I am, yeah. I do not like arancini either.
0: I'm very
2: rice.
0: Italian, and I don't even know.
1: Rice balls, the arancini.
2: They're fried rice balls.
0: Oh, yeah. You're not into it.
2: Not at all.
0: All right, Dee, when you met me at the restaurant, there were a lot of real estate agents that used to go there. Is that the moral of your story?
1: The moral of the story was actually, if you have 12 different people at the bar, one guy wants your full attention. One guy just wants to have the drink waiting for him. One guy, one person just, like, you have to assess very quickly what each person wants from you.
0: Yeah,
1: and it's a quality of service that's individualized. That's how I bartended, and that's how I treat real estate. Every time I sit at somebody's table, I'm trying to see what they need, not what I need.
0: But
1: from,
0: well, exactly.
1: What
0: you try to sell
1: need.
0: To them as for what they need. But okay.
1: I just when think you're about assessing is
0: all right, but when you're assessing, right, and you could do the same thing in real estate that you did at the barroom, you're also learning behaviors that you don't want to be and don't want to have, and that you might find like, oh, I don't like this, like the way I want to make sure I'm not
1: right.
0: Behaving
1: oh, definitely
0: in
1: had
0: that
1: a couple
0: way.
1: Of plates tossed to me.
0: Right, but saying like you look at it and you're assessing, you can learn as much what you don't want to be from somebody as much as
1: same
0: you want
1: thing with houses.
0: Too.
1: Same thing with houses. I tell people there's no wasted showings because with every house, your wish list could have started out like so large, and then by the time you get into a bunch of houses, you get to assess, oh, okay, I thought I couldn't live without that, but I can, or I didn't even know I wanted that until I saw it. So you learn something from every showing, whether it's structural components.
0: Well, you just learned the market.
1: Moment.
0: I always feel like that. I say the same thing. If Mary's kind of half-heartedly looking for a house, and she calls me and says, "Paul, I don't want to bother you, mm-hmm. you know, but we saw this house," and I say, "Mary, you're no bother. I get to hang out with you for an hour, and I get to go see one of my friends in the field, another agent.
1: Right.
0: I get to talk shop with them. I get to view a house that if you don't want to buy,
1: I have
0: maybe I'm somebody
1: people.
0: Else. Or
1: yeah.
0: Maybe I'm going to list a house in this community in the future, and having this knowledge and information is going to help me." So it is funny though, but a lot of buyers do apologize for making you to go look at homes. I'm like, that's what I do for a living. Now, if you want to go look at Friday night at 6 o'clock, thanks a lot. You know, like, yeah.
1: I had a guy that had me show up at a multifamily for an early morning showing, pulled up, and he's like, "Nah." I said, you made me set an alarm. You're walking in this house.
0: No, I had somebody this morning. So my daughter was in camp for 2 weeks. A good dad goes and picks up their daughter. A real estate dad says, "I'll try to catch you on the way home from my appointment on the way to the radio station and say hi." Head off for my appointment, and I get an email, not even a text or a phone call, from the other agent. They've decided Coventry is too far away. We've had this appointment for 4 days. You changed the time on me, and now while I'm driving there, you email me, don't even call me, to tell me that that your client it's too far for them, and that you hadn't figured that out. And then people wonder why we get so frustrated with the co-brokers, but it's like,
1: do your job.
0: And as the consumer, there's a real life impact. Like I had a schedule my whole morning around getting you into this house and miss out on some things that, unfortunately, like a lot of jobs, you miss out on some things being in real estate. But we also are blessed that we get to be flexible and make a lot of things that, you know, you've been caregiving and things that, like, you can't do if you get a 9-to-5 sometimes.
1: I definitely, so, I'm the person you call if you need a ride to the doctor, that's for sure.
0: Yeah. You don't have a job. Like, you give me a ride. It's like, no, I do have a job. It's just, you do, yeah.
1: It's cumulative, though, and I don't think people realize that. They think it's, you know, every day you go to work, you don't necessarily get paid every day. I'm 45 days away from a check if I sell a house today. Realistically, if everything goes well and goes as it should with the professional, get to the table the first time out, because we've already assessed and made sure it's going to the table.
0: But that's why you can't stop, right? Because when you stop, your future, your, like you just said, you're there's the things that I'm getting paid on today.
1: It's from 6 months ago.
0: Or 6 years ago.
1: Right.
0: Or 20 years of coming to this studio every weekend and people call me to sell their home. They call me today. It seems like it came out of nowhere. Came out of nowhere. That 20 years of coming to driving to East Providence to share information with people is not out of nowhere, right?
1: But it is cumulative.
0: Right.
1: It
0: That's
1: is
0: what I mean.
1: Cumulative.
0: Your work is cumulative.
1: If you're relationship based, if you're not transactional based, I believe.
0: Yeah. I don't know. You know, transactional based real estate has taken a hit with the new
1: pricing.
0: The new commission structure.
1: Oh, the radon. That's crazy. Now next year we're doing radon? They just passed.
0: Mary, this
1: is
0: what she does to me.
1: I know.
0: She literally does this to me at a meeting. I'll be talking about something completely different with 50 people in a room. And then she'll just be like, oh, the radon.
1: Yeah.
0: What does that even mean, the radon?
1: It's like real estate Tourette's.
0: We're going to take a break real quick. And when we get back, we'll hear about the radon, whatever.
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14: 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Body weight workouts, when you do them the right way, can be really effective. Strength and conditioning specialist Dana Santis told us, with body weight training, you create progressive overload by changing joint angles, adding instability, or choosing more challenging variations of the same exercise. Two other factors driving progressive overload are time under tension and muscular fatigue. That means the amount of time your muscles are engaged during a movement, the slower the movement, the harder it will be until you reach the point where you can't do another rep with good form. You want to stop before you collapse. Also, remember this, pay attention to your breath. So important. Breathe out when you exert force. I'm Dr. Sanjay Gupta, helping you live a better life.
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0: All right, Dina's going to tell us the radon thing.
1: Let's tease it for next show. It's okay. It's just a law that's going to be passed in Rhode Island, another way for them to get in your pockets, where they're going to make sellers test their home for radon prior to putting it on the market. And if so that everyone is going to have a pre-rate. This is.
0: I didn't hear about this. I'll have to take a look at this.
1: Take a look at it. But it's something coming down the pike for 2027 that sellers should be aware of.
0: Well, a lot of times these things don't pass, but sometimes they do. You know, last July, we had a lot of surprises with all these new taxes that came through. So we'll see what happens. But thank you all for listening to the Real Estate Insiders. Again, my name's Paul Zarella. I was joined by Dina Conley and Mary Mack. Thanks for visiting. Thank you for inviting me.
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0: all have a great week, and we'll talk to you. 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
1: Ooh.
0: New time.
1: Ooh.
0: So be bright and early. I just got used to saying good afternoon. I'll be back on mornings. So we'll talk to you next Saturday, 10 a.m. See you soon.

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6: Back in 2019, I made a documentary for HBO called One Nation Under Stress. And what was true then is still true now. Money and financial problems are consistently ranked as the number one cause of stress in the United States. And a brand new study out of the Mayo Clinic found that worrying about money may age the heart even faster than traditional risk factors. Unlike an acute stressor, such as a short-term work deadline or a brief illness, financial strain is often chronic and ongoing. And because money affects so many aspects of daily life, financial stress can be difficult to escape. Even so, financial stress does not mean you're doomed. Just means you need to double down on the things you know are good for heart health. Diet, exercise, sleep, and of course, not smoking. I'm Dr. Sanjay Gupta, helping you live a better life.
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9: From ABC News, I'm Mike Dabusky. Maine Democrats have officially selected Troy Jackson as their replacement for Graham Plattner in this fall's Senate race. He spoke after receiving the nomination today.
10: There is a place in this campaign for all of you. There is work for you in this movement, and I will spend every day now through November earning that trust.
9: ABC's Christiane Cordero has more on the former state lawmaker who's known in Maine politics as the liberal lumberjack.
11: He's a fifth-generation logger from Maine who also served as the president of the Maine Senate and is considered a progressive Democrat. He previously supported Graham Plattner as the Democratic Senate nominee, even rallied with him shortly before last month's primary. Plattner won the primary, but then suspended his campaign after being accused of sexual assault by a former girlfriend.
9: Jackson will take on Susan Collins, the incumbent Republican. Democrats see Maine as one of their best chances to take back Senate seats. President Trump is reportedly considering further military action in Iran, with some worrying it could send gas prices even higher. Matt Smith is the lead oil analyst at Kepler.
12: This is hugely problematic, and just looking at the tanker traffic going through the Strait of Hormuz is dropped to a trickle just because the Iranians still control the strait there and could continue to do so for months here.
9: There are widespread evacuation orders across southern Europe right now due to raging wildfires. ABC's Marcus Moore reports from the Foreign Desk.
13: Spain declaring a national emergency. Fires scorching at least 37,000 acres. And new evacuations in Madrid as three massive fires exploded in size on Friday and merged into one just outside the city, creating a catastrophic situation that's closing in on populated areas. Local officials calling it the worst fire in the history of the Madrid region.
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9: The Trump administration is facing a new legal challenge from small business owners over the administration's latest round of tariffs. The White House says it leveled the tariffs over allegations of forced labor at manufacturing plants overseas. But Scott Linsecum of the Cato Institute says the math doesn't add up.
16: And the tariff rates themselves just don't make a lot of sense. Why Russia and Kazakhstan get the same punitive tariff rate as Norway and Switzerland, that makes it really look more like a pretext for tariffs, not actually going after forced labor.
9: The tariffs between 10 and 12% affect 60 trading partners, including the European Union. A chilling discovery in Grand Haven Township, Michigan, west of Grand Rapids, when firefighters responded to reports of smoke at a home early yesterday morning. Ottawa County Sheriff Captain Jake Sparks says 8 people were found dead inside the home, including 2 children.
17: Some of the victims that we're calling victims inside the residence at this point did have gunshot wounds to their bodies. We don't have cause of death at this point. I don't know. I don't have 100% identification at this point.
9: Authorities say all those found dead are believed to be from one family, pending identification. And San Francisco 49ers head coach Kyle Shanahan is having his duties limited after he was involved in a car crash last week in Northern California, where he suffered non-life-threatening injuries. I'm Mike Dubosky, ABC News.
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21: Hello, Rhode Island, and happy Saturday, and welcome to United Way of Rhode Island's program, United in 401. I'm your host, Courtney Nicolotto, and I have the honor of serving as president and CEO of the United Way of Rhode Island, and I'm so glad you're here with us today. Today, we're going to tackle a really heavy topic, a topic that shouldn't be the case, but is in Rhode Island, and that is food insecurity. The reality is that many Rhode Islanders who are working hard each and every day are still struggling to put food on their table. And in my opinion, that's not okay. And you're going to hear from folks who agree with me that it's not okay and that there's work to do and are doing really important work in our state around this topic. At United Way, we often talk about what we call ALICE, and that's an acronym that stands for Asset Limited, Income Constrained, Employed. These are individuals and families who are working, sometimes more than one job, but still can't afford the very basics like housing, healthcare, food, and transportation. In Rhode Island, in fact, 43% of households are what we call ALICE. So when we talk about food insecurity, we're not just talking about someone you don't know. We're talking about folks everywhere around us, our neighbors, our friends, the folks we go to church with, our kids' soccer team, you name it, Alice affects us all. And so joining me today is Director Kimberly Brito from the Rhode Island Office of Human Services and Rachel Newman Green from the Rhode Island Food Policy Council. Thank you both for being here today.
2: Great to be here.
19: It's wonderful to be here. Thank you for having us.
21: Oh my God, such a joy. And so I first want to provide some context around what your teams do and what your work is. So Rachel, will you get started, share a little bit about the Rhode Island Food Policy Council?
2: Sure. The Rhode Island Food Policy Council is a non-governmental 501c3 organization, and our primary work is on convening people from all throughout Rhode Island's food system to advocate for better policy for a stronger, healthier, more vibrant, economically sustainable system and a more just food system in Rhode Island. So we work, the food system comes to everybody from the people who make the food to the people that eat the food to what happens to the wasted food at the end. And we advocate for better changes to that system to make it more just for everyone.
21: Yeah, and I love thinking about food as a system because you're really right. There's supply chain, right? And all of those pieces of the puzzle. I know we'll talk more about that as we go on. So thank you so much for that. Director Brito, will you share a little bit about DHS and the great work that y'all do?
19: Sure will. So at DHS, we're responsible to ensure that Rhode Islanders have access to the benefits that they need to help them through whatever situation that they're in. So we offer our benefits include SNAP, which is what we're talking about today. One of the very important benefits to help with food insecurity or combat that. We have cash assistance programs, childcare, Medicaid. We ensure that Rhode Islanders, when they're seeking assistance, come to us. Access is a big piece that we're focused on because to help in any of the programs that they're intended to, we have to ensure that folks understand how to apply for, what's required for it, and how to sustain those benefits. So between the eligibility and then case management services, ensuring that Rhode Islanders have access to community partners, understand the rules of the programs, we really partner across internal and external to make sure that we achieve that.
21: And you talked about SNAP, and I'd love to start with a little bit of context around SNAP. Will you share what SNAP is and how many Rhode Islanders are, leveraging SNAP today?
19: Sure. Our Supplemental Nutritional Assistance Program is available to individuals who are working, who are at different poverty levels. We have, we typically say we service around 350,000 families across the state, individuals in Rhode Island, and the SNAP benefits or the program itself right now, I think, is running a little over 120,000 households.
21: Wow. I mean, in that, considering 1.1 million Rhode Islanders and working individuals, many children, I would assume, as well.
19: Yes.
21: Yeah. And so as we think about food insecurity and we think about what's happening in the system, Rachel, what is the Rhode Island Food Policy Council thinking about? What are the challenges that you see when you see food insecurity here in Rhode Island?
2: I think there are some major disconnects sort of around the cost of living and the actual income that people are making and the ability of families to cover all of their costs. And we know that food security is but one of all the costs that a family incurs. So I think about the there's been a lot of great work out of MIT and our local partner at the Economic Progress Institute that says basically for a family of three, a single parent, for basic standard of living, meaning what we all need, not just to pay our rent and to buy our food, but things like retirement savings and education savings and all those things that really a family does need to not be in an emergency situation. A family really needs to earn almost close to $100,000 in Rhode Island. And I think we've made some good progress in Rhode Island in raising our minimum wage to $17 an hour. But $17 an hour brings to about a third of what a family needs. I think looking at the availability of employment that pays closer to what families actually need to live is really important. And then, for programs like SNAP, A lot of times those are based around the federal poverty level.
21: Right. Great point.
2: Which is quite disconnected from actual cost of living.
21: And old.
2: And very old.
21: It's like decades.
2: Decades old. It's based on what it cost to feed a family in the 1960s. And we know food costs especially have been rising late, you know, in recent years, rising tremendously, but over the years have risen more and more in terms of what it costs for the basics of living. So it's a very old standard. The federal poverty level is less than $22,000 for a family of three at this point.
21: Imagine living in Rhode Island on $22,000 today, right? And you're so right. I mean, that number has not shifted. And the unfortunate reality is that wages are not keeping up with the costs of living. And we see this every day through the folks that call 211. Mm-hmm. You know, those individuals are working often multiple jobs, trying to make that number work, that 100,000 plus. And we're going to actually be coming out, United Way is, with data in a couple of weeks that will actually show it's more than $110,000 mm-hmm. that a folks need to order to live. And that's with two children, one in preschool and one in elementary school. Mm-hmm. And so a family of four, which isn't always the case in Rhode Island as well. And so, you know, I think that, you know, when folks are calling 211, they are trying their best to make it work. They are every resource possible, every job opportunity that's possible, and the numbers still don't match. And mm-hmm. so thank you for bringing up that number. And the federal poverty rate, I can't believe we're still here in 2026 at a rate that has not shifted in so many generations at this point.
2: And really is not determined based on anything having to do with what actual cost of living is. And so, yes, it's a very old metric. And you think about just the disconnect between if you're using that as the level by which people can qualify for any assistance, the gap between 21,000 and almost 100,000. So all those families between that 21 and 100,000 who aren't able to, you know, are struggling to pay rent or pay their mortgage or aren't able to put money aside for retirement and those other things, it really puts a lot of Rhode Islanders in a very precarious position.
21: And many of us who are in this work call it the benefits cliff, yes. right? Those are those individuals who have hit that wall or cliff around benefits eligibility. And so there's a number of programs that we at United Way have and many other organizations have, but those are supplemental or mm-hmm. they aren't going mm-hmm. to solve the lion's share of folks who fall into that mm-hmm. category. And so you're listening to United in 401 on WPRO, and we're so glad you're here. We're talking food insecurity today and the big, big challenges that we have here in the state and the amazing people who are working to solve it. And Director Brito, when there's been a lot of changes with SNAP recently as well, and so that has shifted who's eligible and who's not, correct?
0: It has. But what message we really want to make sure is heard is to apply. If folks believe that they need assistance or are looking for support, not to get caught up in some of those changes, but to just make sure to reach out and to apply and let the team take the customer through the application process to determine what benefits they may be eligible for.
21: Yeah. And in some cases, you know, I know some of the eligibility criteria isn't necessarily fully clear yet from the federal government. And so I know DHS has been doing a lot of work to garner, like, what are those requirements? What do we need to know? United Way as well is looking into things like work requirements yes. for certain programs and volunteering as an option. And so you can call 211 and we can help you figure that part out as well. But our partnership with DHS goes a long way, and we do a lot of work together yes. As well. It's specifically around outreach, right? This very topic of what to know, what you qualify for, what you might be eligible for, because it is complicated.
0: Yes.
21: Yeah, the system is challenging, and I think there's many folks in our state that try to make it as easy as possible for Rhode Islanders to be able to go to the right place the first time, which I really appreciate about Rhode Island.
0: Yeah, I agree. And I think the partnership is can't be stated enough. It isn't up to the individual applying to understand all the rules. It's up to us to help navigate them through that system. So.
21: Yeah, yeah. And I'd love to say we know everything about everything all the time, but it's changing so rapidly well. And so, you know, I think you can only do this in partnership. You can't do this alone. And so that's been something that we've been really proud of, is being able to bring that support, resource, and education. And our response is always, if you don't know, still apply.
0: Let's absolutely
21: figure it out and work with the great team over at DHS. So really, really important. And so when we're talking about food, I think one of the things that folks often think about is, you know, that 3 square meals a day. They're also thinking about childhood nutrition in the schools. And many folks, we're all sitting here in the summertime when our kids are out at camp and trying to figure out who, how they can have access to their meals. And one of the things that I'm really proud of is the creativity that Rhode Island has used around our partnerships in the nonprofit sector, making sure that folks have the right resources, whether it's summertime, whether it's during the school year. Ensuring that kids have access to the right nutrition. But again, it's a system and a challenge, and not all parts of that system is funded, right?
0: Yes.
21: You know, and I think I'm curious, as you're thinking about the summer and specifically about our kids, what are the things that come to mind that, you know, kind of make you worried, or something that we are a challenge for our youth specifically around nutrition? Is there anything in particular?
2: I think there, well, first off, as a parent myself,
21: yes,
2: I think a lot of parents can speak for how the grocery bills go up
21: in
2: the
21: summer. Oh my God, two teenage boys,
2: yes,
21: by the way.
2: I have two teenagers also.
21: Yes,
2: so,
21: yes.
2: Yes, when they're home, my goodness, the grocery bills do go up. So I think that that is a really important thing to consider. I think that one of the things that's on my mind is specifically about our emergency food system. When we think about the pantries, the mm-hmm. Rhode Island Community Food Bank, and yeah. all those other things, about how those have become really not emergency food. Those have mm-hmm. become a core way of how
21: right.
2: so many Rhode Island families are able to feed themselves. And so changing our thinking about that, and changing our thinking about, for instance, the free meals that many of the municipalities offer in the parks, as those aren't emergency things for kids who can't afford food. Those are things that are basic supports for nutrition for so, so many members of our community, and also can help with the basics of managing your family budget. So I just really encourage people to take advantage of those and learn more about the summer lunch programs that are available.
21: Yeah, and you can call 211 to access resources about the summer learning. That is so Freudian slip for me, because we've worked in summer learning for so long. The summer food nutrition program and where to access those. You know, I think this is our first segment here on the show, really talking about food insecurity in the state of Rhode Island and what programs are available to you. If you're listening to this show and say, hey, I need access to programs, you're going to hear about those programs and learn more about them as part of our show today. If you want to advocate for food access and quality and culturally appropriate food and all the things that folks here in our state deserve, you're going to hear about how to do that today as well. We're just getting started in this conversation. 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
5: A better life with Dr. Sanjay Gupta.
6: We've all been there, in a boring meeting, a long lecture, struggling to stay awake. No matter how hard you try, you nod off, and that is never a good look. Aside from the obvious, making sure you're getting enough sleep, there are a couple quick pick-me-ups that experts recommend before you take your seat. If you have time, you might try to squeeze in a quick nap, just a couple minutes even. That can increase your alertness. Or try to pop outside for a quick walk, get your blood and your hormones pumping, splash some cold water on your face, or grab a cup of coffee, obviously. If you're not a caffeine drinker, Even just taking small sips of water throughout your meeting could be enough to keep you awake. Of course, you could also make a point to engage in the meeting. You're not likely to fall asleep while you're actually talking. I'm Dr. Sanjay Gupta, helping you live a better life.
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21: Welcome back. You're listening to United in 401 on WPRO. Happy Saturday. I hope you're having a great day. You might be listening in the car or at home. Whatever it is, I hope it's been a good one. You know, one of the things that I think all of us take for granted, I know I do, is opening up my cabinets and seeing food and knowing I can grab food whenever I need to, open up my refrigerator, going to the grocery store and picking up what my family needs, feeding my two hungry teenage boys. And that, unfortunately, is not the case for everybody. And, you know, food and hunger in Rhode Island is way more normal than it should be. And the current state of hunger report from the Rhode Island Community Food Bank, they put this out usually in the fall timeframe. And in 38% of Rhode Island households are food insecure, and with higher rates amongst our communities of color, and specifically 47% of Black households and 50% of Latino households experience food insecurity. And low-income Rhode Islanders miss 42 million, let me say that again, 42 million meals each year, which really shows that significant gap in meeting basic nutritional needs. And think about it, your food is your fuel. Right. And that is a direct connection with your health and well-being, your physical health, your mental health, all plays a role, and food is that fuel. And so, you know, that's why we're talking about food insecurity today, and the system of food, I think, is really important topic. And so with us today, we have Director Kimberly Brito from the Rhode Island Office of Health and Human Services. And Rachel Newman Green of the Rhode Island Food Policy Council. So thank you again both for being here with me today and joining in on this really important conversation. And so, Rachel, will you talk about the system of food? Because I think oftentimes I know I might take for granted all of the steps in building a food system here in Rhode Island.
2: Absolutely. So when we talk about the food system, we think about it like a cycle. You think about everything from where the food comes from, who's making the food, who's growing the food, who are the fishermen who are harvesting the food from the sea, and then who's turning those into the edible products, of course. You know, things need to be packaged and cleaned. They need to get to the place where people access them. So transportation comes into it, how things get to the grocery stores, how things get from the grocery stores and the restaurants to the people. And then we say everybody is a part of the food system because everybody eats. So sometimes it's hard for people to understand where they are in this, but you think about your own practices and you realize I make choices about what I buy. Those foods come from someplace. I make choices about how my family eats them, how we prepare them. And then also the system goes all the way through the food waste. What happens when I cut up those vegetables or there's leftover food? or, you know, a restaurant serves things, and at the end of the night, there are things that go unserved. So also all the way to the what happens to those scraps at the end. You know, I think a lot of times there's been a lot of news over many years about our landfill. And so part of our consideration also is how do we use the food that is usable and not have it go fill up our landfill, which costs us a lot of money and also has some pretty dire environmental aspects.
21: Just, composting and utilizing that for gardening and all of that is within that system as well. So
2: exactly.
21: Really interesting. And I know, Rachel, you're a member of an alliance that we're a member of called the Roadie Feeding Roadie Alliance. And will you share a little bit about kind of what that group is, how it came together, and what it's really focused on?
2: Absolutely. So Roadie Feeding Roadie Alliance started back in 2022, convened by the Rhode Island Food Policy Council with core members that included the commercial fisheries, some local producers, Southside Community Land Trust, Farm Fresh Rhode Island, DEM as an advisor. That's the Department of Environmental Management at the state. And what we did was convene to figure out how to make sure as much local food was made into our emergency food supply. So when we think about food pantries and other organizations that provide food to communities on the regular. So it was really making those connections. And in the end, over the course of 3 years between 2022 and 2025, managed to connect 76 local farmers and fishermen and harvesters to 90 organizations throughout the state. So it really was tremendous in that sense. And a big part of that emphasis was about the economic impact of that. So what that did was have almost $1.4 million in increased sales to those local producers. There was over 250,000 pounds of produce that were distributed during that period, and likewise nearly 200,000 pounds of local seafood that went out through local community-based organizations. There were boxes of produce, 3,000 boxes of produce distributed through early childhood education centers, through senior centers, senior apartments, and other organizations like that. So that chapter of the work closed in 2025, and then there was rising alarm around the changes in SNAP that I think we'll get to.
21: We will.
2: And we knew that we needed to broaden this.

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1: Folks were getting concerned. They were concerned about any eligibility changes that might be happening. And we had our federal workers and many folks who, some who had never sought the system or knew how to access resources. And so they really were looking to 211 to provide that support. And so that's when we wave go, hey, hey, we've got to be ahead of this. And I know Courtney was instrumental in helping that happen.
2: Yeah. So the Rhody Feeding Rhody Alliance continues and continues to meet now as a partnership between the Food Policy Council, United Way of Rhode Island, and DHS. And so we convene folks who are community-based agencies who are trying to make sure that there is consistent, clear communication around food security issues and their work in the state. We are convening suppliers and folks in the food chain to make sure that they are understanding the ways to continue connecting to those emergency food sources. And then also we are continuing to work on policy level change to make sure the environment overall is better for food security. So the work continues, it's broadened, and it's a really great partnership coming from all angles.
1: I think the best partnership is when it responds to the needs, right, of community, but also stands tall in its values and purpose and focus. And I think the Rhody Feeding Rhody Alliance has really done that, especially when the times have gotten tough. And Director Brito, you and I were sitting together and working together through that government shutdown, and we share a little bit Absolutely. About DHS's efforts during that time.
3: Sure. I think one of the guiding principles for us was not to have disruption in benefits. I think that's always the number one piece, as well as just consistent messaging when we're talking about the alliance and the partnerships. What's coming to mind for me is during these difficult times when folks don't understand everything that's happening, if a system is having an eligibility system is having a problem, or if the federal rules are changing for a program, it's again, how are we communicating that so that the individuals understand it decreases the fear and increases someone's ability to say, I'm going to still go and try for that benefit. It's something that I think that I need. There have been changes, and we call it our HR 1 implementation, and impacts that we have seen are around immigration status changes. There's changes to the program upon who's eligible. Same is true around work requirements, what we traditionally call ABODs, but there's two groups, and one is meeting ABOD requirements. But in general, the program now has a requirement that there's, you know, individuals are engaged in a level of employment. The agency is there to help folks understand those rules and the changes and what stages that they're in and what the verification requirements are. Also with that, when I say verification requirements, we had more flexibility through the years to allow for different ways for an individual to let us know if they were working, if their utility allowances were a certain value, or now we have leaned in towards verifications and really ensuring that folks understand what verification is required to be submitted, as we're no longer able to take individuals' self-attestation for that.
1: Yeah, and again, if there's questions on whether folks apply or eligible or not, the answer is yes, we're here to help. And we'll go a little bit next session, our next segment, into how and what is eligibility, what is SNAP, what are, you know, can you receive culturally appropriate foods, things like that. We'll answer and we'll talk about it. We'll also talk about the resources that are available to you above and beyond SNAP. And so, as always, lots to cover, but I really appreciate having Rachel and having Director Brito here at Food Insecurity in Rhode Island. And we're also going to end the show, as we always do, on what you can do to change the system. You're listening to
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0: And we could all use a little extra cash at the beginning of the school year. 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
2: Back in 2019, I made a documentary for HBO called One Nation Under Stress. And what was true then is still true now. Money and financial problems are consistently ranked as the number one cause of stress in the United States. And a brand new study out of the Mayo Clinic found that worrying about money may age the heart even faster than traditional risk factors. Unlike an acute stressor, such as a short-term work deadline or a brief illness, financial strain is often chronic and ongoing. And because money affects so many aspects of daily life, financial stress can be difficult to escape. Even so, financial stress does not mean you're doomed. It just means you need to double down on the things you know are good for heart health: diet, exercise, sleep, and of course, not smoking. I'm Dr. Sanjay Gupta, helping you live a better life.
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8: Welcome back and happy Saturday. You're listening to United in 401 on WPRO. I'm Courtney Nicolato, proud to serve as President and CEO of the United Way of Rhode Island and also the host of this show. We're glad you're here. And really, the United in 401 was created to highlight the key issues and challenges that Rhode Islanders face, but really also highlight the amazing humans who are working day in and day out to support Rhode Island families through some of their most challenging of times. And that's something that at United Way, we're so thrilled and proud to be able to do. And we get to do it with cool people too. And so Director Brito, you and I have had numerous conversations, usually in a blizzard or a government shutdown. I do want to talk to you and catch up in a non-crisis situation. So, you know, because we connect right away.
9: Together.
8: And I think the power of partnerships really do matter. And so I can't help but think, you know, as a state agency, you've got groups everywhere reaching out to you or advocating. And so how do you keep track of it all?
9: You know, I think to start with that partnership, I think being in a small state helps us. I would hope it would be the same in a large state as well. But when crisis happens, we come together.
8: We
9: pick up the phone, we call each other, we lean in on the supports that we can provide for each other. We're not experts in everything, but we know how to tap into that to make sure strength in numbers. So I always appreciate that relationship. Keeping track of it is simple. If you listen to the individuals that are involved with the programs that DHS administers and to the partners that help us in that process. So it becomes, I don't want to say easy to keep up with things, but when you keep a pulse on it with the folks that are directly involved, then we're representing the needs of those individuals. So I think that is number one in terms of hearing from individual receiving benefits, listening to the suggestions, partnering, and hearing what the challenges might be on the grounds around access. We don't have control about changes in the federal requirements, but we can control how we talk about it and how we ensure that our message is consistent.
8: Yeah, I know one of the things that we think about and work with you on is, and anytime we hear trends, we're coming to you and coming to your team, and your team is so wonderful about, okay, we want to hear it. We want to understand what's happening, but also making sure that materials are available in multiple languages, making sure that's proactively available. I know that that's something we work hard on, and I know DHS does as well, because, you know, it is coming fast and furious, and I think it's causing a lot of fear in folks, and rightfully so, when you don't know what you don't know, right? And all of these changes that are happening are affecting real people,
9: yes,
8: real lives. And so, you know, as you think about the work
4: and you think about SNAP, and I know you work with other, on other programs as well. Will you share a little bit about other programs that are available through DHS? That, because I do think it's a toolbox, right? And what DHS provides is a toolbox. So if you don't qualify or not eligible for this, you might be eligible for that. Will you share a little bit about other programs that you have?
9: Absolutely. I like the reference to a toolbox. I think that that's interesting. There are a lot of tools that the agency has access to. So our Supplemental Nutrition Assistance Program is one, including the Summer Sunbucks. We also have cash assistance programs that provide supplements to individuals that are trying to get through an education program or engage in the work environment. We have childcare, again, to assist with all of the efforts that individuals need when going to school, when engaging in work, and we administer the programs for Medicaid. So there's a host of different categories that individuals might be eligible for to ensure that they're able to access medical coverage. No one needs to worry about those categories. Just again, that concept that we keep talking about, which is come to the agency, apply. You can do all of those things online. And when we talk about the programs that the agency administers, it does make me think about the tools that we have online, which describe the programs in detail, which offer factual information about the eligibility criteria, what is needed to obtain eligibility and then sustain the eligibility moving forward. We do try to ensure that data is posted on the website. It's our dhs.ri.gov. We also use the Stay COVID RI website, specifically around the changes most recently with the federal programs, the federal requirements that have impacted our programs.
4: Yeah, and so dhs.ri.gov, is that it? Yeah, it's a great resource, and highly, highly suggest you check it out or share with someone that you believe needs that support. I will say that I've had family members that have needed those services and have been able to access those resources very easily, and so really, really important. And so I want to share or ask you, Rachel, a little bit. I know the Food Policy Council is regularly thinking about how do you put together your priorities around food? Because as we just talked about in segments before, food and the food system is highly complicated. And my guess is you can't focus on every aspect of it. So how do you think about where you prioritize your time and your efforts?
10: Sure. Well, as a broad council that everyone in the state is welcome to join, we have a few key convenings every year where folks get together and really share their expertise and perspective on what the most pressing issues of the year are. So our council year starts in early September every year, and we come together at our policy retreat. That will be this year, September 10th. And that is open to all, and it's an opportunity for folks to get together around the areas of food access and nutrition security, food business and economic development, and food climate and environment, and really understand what the landscape is and what legislative changes we might want to ask for in the coming year to improve the food system landscape in those areas. And so we are really driven by the feedback we get from our community, and that's really what sets our priorities. We have, this year, there were some great, I would say, advances and victories in the food system legislation in the state, including support for the food bank, support for bonus bucks, which doubles SNAP dollars, some great composting legislation. We think that the called millionaire's tax is actually really supportive of families' basic needs throughout the state, among other things. So having had those changes, there are going to be new priorities next year, and there are also things long-term folks are working on. So we get together starting in September, and then we break into work groups that really focus on those priorities, on developing legislation, on advocating for legislation, on communicating with their elected officials, et cetera, in preparation for the legislative year that starts in January.
4: That's great. And did I hear that there's work underway to create more tools to make it accessing easier, like resource hubs or interactive food maps and things like that?
10: Our website has so many resources.
4: Good.
10: So I definitely encourage people to go to rifoodcouncil.org, especially to the resources tab, and look what's available there. We have a lot of things that help people understand the food landscape. Every year we put out a food system fact book. That's up there. There's also municipal food system fact sheets. You can learn about your municipality specifically and what the food landscape is there. But one of the things that we also offer is a lot of training about just how to get involved in advocacy for the average Rhode Islander, how to become an advocate for the issues that are important to you. So I encourage folks to follow us on social media, check out our website, and get engaged in the way that you feel you're able.
4: Oh, I often say democracy is not a spectator sport, people.
10: Indeed, it is not.
4: Needs us all. It needs us in all the late nights at the State House. That's also when you and I hang out, isn't it?
9: Yes.
4: You know, I think there's a couple of things that I hear from folks. One is, you know, what type of food can folks purchase as part of SNAP? Will you share a little bit of, is there any restrictions?
9: Sure. There's, you know, a concept around food isn't just nutrition. It's family, culture, tradition. I think the biggest piece around that is dignity and ensuring that folks can purchase the foods that mean and matter to them. So, no, there are no restrictions in terms of food choices when someone is eligible and using SNAP.
4: Great. And I think, you know, there's sometimes there's myths. And so I always want to bust the myths. I'm going to try saying that twice. But because I think it's really important to know that that, you know, the access to really important foods and foods that are important to your family really do matter in programs like SNAP. And so in our last segment, which is coming up, we're going to talk about a call to action. Now, you know, if you've listened to United in 401 before, you know that you never leave this show without a call to action. We're going to give you a couple as part. And you heard one of them already from Rachel, that democracy is not a spectator sport. We're going to talk about how to use your voice for good. We're going to talk a little bit about more about the resources that are available. So stay tuned, stay right there. Keep enjoying your Saturday. You're listening to United in
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2: Back in 2019, I made a documentary for HBO called One Nation Under Stress. And what was true then is still true now. Money and financial problems are consistently ranked as the number one cause of stress in the United States. And a brand new study out of the Mayo Clinic found that worrying about money may age the heart even faster than traditional risk factors. Unlike an acute stressor, such as a short-term work deadline or a brief illness, financial strain is often chronic and ongoing. And because money affects so many aspects of daily life, financial stress can be difficult to escape. Even so, financial stress does not mean you're doomed. It just means you need to double down on the things you know are good for heart health. Diet, exercise, sleep, and of course, not smoking. I'm Dr. Sanjay Gupta, helping you live a better life.
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4: Welcome back. It is United in 401 on WPRO. I'm Courtney Nicolato. I'm proud to serve as president and CEO of the United Way, but also get the luxury of being your host on this show. And, you know, over the last few weeks that we've been on, and really appreciate the partnership with WPRO, I have just been in awe of the incredible humans who work so hard for Rhode Islanders every day and are really focused on making sure that every Rhode Island family has access to the resources that they deserve. And this episode is no different. You have Rachel Newman Green, who's the head of the Rhode Island Policy Council here with us, as well as Director Kimberly Brito from the Office of Human Services, two individuals who, and their teams, who are really focused on ensuring food is accessible to all here. And, you know, one thing that we didn't talk about, and Rachel, I want to have you share a little bit, is I think about the food system. We talked about the food system a lot, but there's a huge economic benefit to food here in Rhode Island as well. Would you share a little bit?
10: Absolutely. So the director was talking about SNAP and how it is such a vital resource for families. But thinking about it system-wide, that's also a real economic engine for our state. Dollars that go to families to spend via SNAP are food purchases. So those become revenue for grocery stores, for local food producers, et cetera, et cetera. So I think it's really important to think about that not as something that is just an emergency food source, but also as something that really drives a lot of the economy of our state. Our priority also is to make sure that those dollars stay as local as possible. So making sure that there are as many of those local and culturally relevant foods available in our local grocery stores, for example, to make sure that those federal SNAP dollars are then coming into and staying in and supporting our local economy and our local businesses and our local food producers. So I think that that's really important to think about, that whole sort of structure and that whole system. I think there are other things that we're working on also that are around procurement policies in the state. In other words, how the state spends money on food. And a lot of the priorities that have come out of our council members are making sure that those state dollars, again, support the local economy, support local food producers. So if that's of interest to you, to make sure that we are spending our public dollars in a way that supports our local economy, our local producers, I definitely encourage you to get involved in that part of the council's work.
4: I love that. And, you know, one of the things that I think is so important, and I know I saw this during the government shutdown, is how much SNAP affects our small business here in the state of Rhode Island as well, that many folks are buying there at a local market. In their neighborhood, as an example, that's owned by a small business owner. And growing up with family who were small business market owners, I saw that firsthand. And so I think that there is so much benefit to this program and programs like this. You know, one of the programs we run here at United Way is our Good Neighbor Energy Fund program, which provides utility assistance. Again, that has economic impact. And has social impact. And I think it would be hard pressed to find anything that we do that doesn't have an economic and a social impact to the work, and food is no exception to that for sure. So I want to use the remainder of our time to give some calls to action. You know, I'm a big fan of making sure that, okay, you heard important information. Now, what do you do with it? And so, Director Brito, if folks are listening to the show and said, hey, I or a family member need support or services, what should they do?
9: I think the first thing is to take action, is to call us, to learn about the programs, to visit the website, to understand what is available. It's always going to come down to access, to not believe some of the myths that are out there. Folks can call us at the call center. They can opt in to receive text messages. There are ways to apply 24 hours, 7 days a week with our online customer portal. There is always the opportunity to come into an office. There might not be the ability to be seen that day, but there's always a schedule, an appointment that can be scheduled and triage that can happen so that individuals walk away with the next step in terms of what they need. So I believe the call to action there is really to learn about the agency and how we're implementing and administering those benefits now around access, that we're not the same agency that we were 5-6 years ago. There's a lot more ability to reach and understand benefits and access 24 hours, 7 days a week through the customer portal. So I think that that's number one around call to action, is learning those access points.
4: That's great. And I know our team works really closely with your team, many members of SEIU and the labor union, which we've a longtime partner of our unions here in Rhode Island. Like, we're all here to help. right? We're all here and we're partnering for that reason because we want to make it as easy as possible for folks to access these important programs.
9: Absolutely.
4: Thank you. Thank you. So Rachel, as folks are thinking about, oh, the Rhode Island Food Policy Council, you're doing some really cool stuff. So how do I get involved? How do I be engaged?
10: Yeah, I would love to first off encourage anyone in Rhode Island who wants to work on the things that are most important to them on a food level, if it's food security or if it's business development and support or if it's environmental impact, to participate in our Policy for the People, which is a free webinar series that we do every year, once a month, starting in September. It goes September through January. You can follow us again on social media or go to our website to make sure you get announcements of those things. It's a really great sort of 101, how food policy gets made in Rhode Island and how you can participate in it, how to speak to your elected officials, how to participate in other ways, how to advocate for the things that are important to you. So keep your eyes open for the Policy for the People series, but then also please join our mailing list and follow us on social media, and there'll be other opportunities to join in the work.
4: Awesome. And Director Brito, any other final thoughts or any way, calls to action that you have for folks?
9: Sure. I neglected to mention the our partner engagement series, which, as Rachel was speaking, I think there's opportunities on the website again through our community portal to sign up to receive partner engagement invites and information on topics that will be covered. Again, the call to action is really around keeping eyes and ears open to not give in to some of the myths that are out there, to learn about what the programs are and to just apply if folks need go to the partners that we have across the state, our community action programs, 211, call if there's questions. The teams are there to partner and work together.
4: You know, I first off, thank you both for being on the show and sharing your wisdom and insights and calls to action. You know, there's an entire network of state partners, nonprofit organizations, and others across Rhode Island working together to address food insecurity, from food pantries to local farmers markets, the farms themselves, other community-based organizations, government partners, you name it. And when it may not feel like folks are working together, they actually are, and they really are focused on bettering the system and making change for Rhode Island families. And so, you know, there's always an opportunity for you to support that network through your time, your voice, your resources, your finances, and investments in these nonprofit organizations makes a real difference. And I often say, if you don't know, pick up a phone or reach out to an organization, DM them on Instagram and say, I really think the stuff you're doing is cool. I really want to learn more about it. And I'm going to bet you, you're going to hear from these organizations and they're going to say, we would love for your help. And so you are a part of what makes change happen in our state. All of us have a, in my opinion, moral obligation to support one another. That's what makes Rhode Island great. That's what makes Rhode Island shine, is when folks come together to make real change and to support each other and your neighbor. And so we know that there are far too many Alice families, and we've got to do more to help. So sharing your experiences, making sure that you're activated and engaged in the things that matter and happen in our community, go for it, do it. And so to our listeners, if you need help, please call 211. We're here to help 24 hours a day, 365 and in 200 different languages. And that is the best way. And we'll point you right to your great partners that you've heard from today. So that is it for our episode this week. Thank you for being here. Thank you for listening. And we'll see you next week. I'm Courtney Nicolato.
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21: From ABC News.
0: I'm Mike Dubusky. Republican Susan Collins has a new challenger in this fall's Senate midterm. Troy Jackson, officially accepting Maine Democrats' nomination today, taking over from the embattled former candidate Graham Plattner. Jackson's a former state lawmaker and fifth-generation logger. He spoke at today's convention saying he can pick up on Democrats' momentum in the state.
21: And it belongs to every person who's working more and more for less and less, while billionaires and corporations cut the line in front of them. That is the movement that we are here to carry forward.
0: President Donald Trump met with top advisors behind closed doors yesterday, discussing how to proceed with Iran. On the table, significantly expanding military action against the country if Iran doesn't come to the table for peace negotiations.
22: Is there any sort of back and forth that would lead to some sort of a deal? That's been the question for months now, at least publicly. Neither side really shows any sort of willingness to come to an agreement that would satisfy either side's red line. So it's kind of a stalemate at the moment. And when you're talking about a stalemate and you're talking about increased military activity, then I think you're talking about the likelihood of intensification of this conflict continuing to rise.
0: ABC's Matt Rivers reporting from Amman, Jordan. Cyclosporiasis cases are growing across the country. ABC's Andrew Dimbert says the CDC is now adding more states to the list of those impacted by the outbreak.
23: The outbreak epicenter linked to shredded lettuce from Mexico served at Taco Bell is now expanding. Four states were added, making it a total of nine. Most of those cases, more than 8,000, are in Michigan, and there have been about 160 hospitalizations. No one has died. The lettuce was distributed by Taylor Farms and sourced from central Mexico. Late Friday, Taylor Farms announcing it had suspended all production from that region.
0: And at least one person has died in Spain in connection with the wildfires there. You're listening to ABC News.
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0: Foreclosures across the U.S. are rising. Experts say borrowing costs are going up as oil prices increase in response to the developments with Iran. Joel Berner is a senior economist at Realtor.com.
26: Rates we expect to stay pretty steady, but home prices are starting to retreat a little bit. There are parts of the country where home prices are falling in terms of what's being listed for sale right now. I'm sitting in Austin, Texas, a prime example of that, where home prices are coming down even though mortgage rates aren't.
0: Also on the rise, measles cases across the country, with the Academy of Pediatrics finding it's the worst year for that illness since 1991. Dr. Andrew Racine is the president of that group.
27: Measles is not a benign illness. It is true that children get fever and they get rash and they get, you know, they get coryza and they get conjunctivitis with it. But the things that really worry pediatricians is that some children end up with pneumonia from it.
0: A new hurricane is closing in on Hawaii. ABC News meteorologist Samara Theodore has the latest forecast.
28: We knew that this was going to be an active season with that El Nino in the Pacific Ocean. So we have Hurricane Fausto we're tracking. I just want to bring you up to speed. Pretty strong there, a Cat 2. As it approaches the Hawaiian Islands, it will diminish in strength, but still packing a punch, bringing heavy rain, strong surf. And this will be Tuesday night to Wednesday night as it brushes near those islands.
0: Meanwhile, the continental U.S. is dealing with extreme heat watches and warnings. I'm Mike Dubusky, ABC News.
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30: 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If you have a home improvement question you would like to talk to us today, give us a call, 401-438-9776. Again, that number, 401-438-9776. Now, let me tell you, it's another glorious Saturday out there. Not a rain cloud in sight, and that's very different than it was earlier this week. And it's funny because if you listen to the show or meet me out there, wherever there may be, you know my opinion on the weather in general. I'm not a huge fan of rain. I'm a big proponent of sun and nice working weather outside. But it's funny. I did some reflection this week, and I've always had that mindset. It's not something I detract from at all. It's something I truly live. But then it kind of made me wonder a little bit this week because our phones started lighting up. With all the rain we had. Now, if you remember the rain that came through, it wasn't like drizzle or it wasn't like just even a moderate rain. It was coming down like a monsoon. I was leaving our office and I had to actually give some of our staff on Tuesday a ride from one end of the building to the other because it was just so coming down and so much buckets that they were to get completely demolished with the rain and the force that was coming down. Now, I say that I don't like, because obviously if it's raining like that, we can't really be doing somebody's roof or building a deck or painting the outside of the house if it's raining like that. You obviously can't do that. But what it did kind of open my eyes to, and when you get stretches of nice weather, you sometimes forget this, is that when we do get weather that is that dramatic, it tests the weatherproofness of our home more so than any other weather conditions that would be considered non-catastrophic. I mean, it was coming down good. It was rainy. It was windy. And we received a lot of phone calls. And I think a lot of the stuff that we had to field and talk about is stuff that maybe we in general kind of don't think about too much in terms of our day in and day out, you know, going about living our day-to-day activities, I should say, because you don't have to worry about it until you get that water in your basement or until you see a water stain suddenly pop up on the ceiling where it never existed before. So I thought it'd be good to just talk about some of the stuff that we noticed to kind of give you some insight in terms of what you should be paying attention to with regard to your own home and making sure that it's as water resistant as possible. One of the situations that we came across this week had to do with gutters. And when you're putting standard gutters on your home, and it's actually a situation, though it's a single situation, it kind of developed into a number of different phone calls that were related to it. When you have a standard rain, a standard gutter is okay. So a standard gutter is 5 inches. It's a 5-inch gutter system, 5-inch gutter, aluminum, seamless aluminum gutter system. Let me get that all out there. That's what you usually have on your residential houses. If you go into your commercial applications, you typically have the next step up, which is a 6-inch gutter. It's very rare that we typically see 6-inch gutters on people's homes because the 5-inch gutter normally is more than sufficient for the type of rain that we normally get when we tend to get it during the week. And when you have rain like we had this past week, it really tests the, I hate to say test the waters. So I feel like I have to follow that with no pun intended, but test the waters in terms of how well your gutter system on your house is set up. Now, a lot of times you get phone calls that talk about water that's coming either behind the gutter or over the gutter with this amount of rain. And if you get that amount of rain in that short a period of time, if it's really that volume of water that's hitting your roof and coming down at a certain pace, what happens is your roof acts like a ramp. And as that water comes down the roof, it kind of picks up steam and then it hits the edge of the roof. And a lot of times it'll jump over the gutter and people will call the shop and the office and, hey, I don't think our gutter system is big enough. And the reality situation is if you put a 6-inch gutter system there, then it may not make a difference at all if it's coming down on that volume. But in certain situations, if it's not that volume, if it's a fraction of that, maybe a 6-inch gutter situation makes sense on your residential home, even though we're normally just using it in commercial situations. I'll give you an example. This past week, we had two different clients. One was in Providence, one was in Bristol. And the one in Providence, her gutter system seemed to hold up relatively well with the rain that we had. But there was one place that it just was just not catching. It's right above her back door. And this kind of ballooned into a number of other issues that we have to correct at the home. But the beginning of which is the gutter system. She has a 5-inch seamless aluminum gutter system around her back door. She does not have an overhang. There's not really a room for an overhang there. I mean, you could build one, I suppose. But without getting into a major construction project, normal rains, that 5-inch gutter system is more than sufficient. But with the rains that she got, and I went out there to meet with her, I actually recommended in this one particular area putting a 6-inch gutter system. So that's what we're going to do for her. I think the rest of her home doesn't really need it. But this one place, and I think she would benefit from a 6-inch gutter system. Then last night I was in Bristol at a client's home, and they have two parts in the back of the home. Because of the way that the roof is configured, they have an upper roof with a 5-inch gutter system, a downspout that comes down from the 5-inch gutter system, feeding into a 5-inch gutter system on a roof below, related to a roof below. So they have all the water that's coming off that part of the main roof going down this downspout, which I don't even know how much is making it in there because it's they have like one downspout and a 5-inch system for all this rain that's coming off the roof. And that's feeding into another gutter down below that's already have a lot of water in it every time it rains. And it's just not enough room for all this water to go through, even if they had a regular rainfall. And what's happened in their case is not only does it jump over the gutter, but it's overflowing and it's causing some other collateral damage in this person's property, and the back entrance door is right underneath where this gutter systems all meet each other, and it's rotted out over a period of time. And now every time it rains, it's actually taking water into the basement. So that's no good either. But in their particular situation, the front of the house, I don't think needs it. I think the 5-inch gutter system seems to be doing its job over there. But because of the way that this door is rotted out in the back, I don't think they have a choice. I think they should upgrade to the 6-inch gutter system. And again, that's what I recommend, and that's what we're going to be doing there, is converting the 2 gutter runs in the back to a 6-inch gutter, just because the 5-inch gutter, I don't think is, even in a moderate rainstorm, is handling the volume of water that's coming off of this roof, especially because it's feeding into the lower run. It's just common sense to do that in this particular situation. So although I'm a big fan of using the 5-inch gutter system wherever possible, that's the regular gutter system. There's no reason to not do that, unless you have these situations where you just have that maybe a wonky setup, or you have a door with like a client in Providence where they don't have an overhang, and it doesn't necessarily make sense for them to go through the expense of putting an overhang on there. But a 6-inch gutter system would be valid there. I think they will help in every situation, such as the other night, such as Tuesday when it was coming down all crazy as it was. I don't know if it's going to help out entirely in those situations. I think it's going to give them a much better shot at helping funnel the water away than it does now. I will say that the folks that I know that do go with 6-inch gutter systems from the very beginning versus the 5-inch. Now, 6-inch is a lot more bigger investment, as you can imagine, bigger amount of aluminum that has to be used when you create these gutter systems. When they go with the 6-inch gutter systems all the right way around the house, rarely do I get a phone call that says we're having a problem with it. But it's usually not necessary. That's kind of a bit of overkill. Of course, you could go with a 6-inch gutter system if you're right from the very beginning, and not have to worry about adding one later, or is there going to really be enough drainage? But I do think it's overkill, but it's certain situations. So if you went through this rain this past week, and a couple of days when we had all that rain that we did have, if you're in a situation like these clients found themselves in, where you just have a lot of rain that's coming down off the roof and one side of the home that's really problematic, whether you're taking water in the basement, or you're noticing some rotted wood where it's rotting prematurely, and you want to have a conversation about it, give our office a call during the week, 401-270-2664. 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I'm your host, Tom Lapatosky from Lopco Contracting. We'll be back right after this.
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20: What are the chances you are listening to this while drinking a nice hot cup of coffee? If so, don't let me stop you. For years, we've been reporting on the health benefits of coffee, and that's not going to stop today. A new study, this one out of Harvard School of Public Health, found that coffee and tea could help lower your risk of developing dementia. People who enjoyed 1 to 3 caffeinated cups a day saw the biggest impact. In addition to the caffeine, coffee contains hundreds of bioactive compounds that can influence inflammation, glucose metabolism, vascular function, and oxidative stress. It's also possible coffee drinkers might be doing other things that keep them healthy. Eating a more balanced diet, getting plenty of exercise, sleep, not smoking, or drinking too much alcohol. And finally, staying socially active. I'm Dr. Sanjay Gupta, helping you live a better life.
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30: 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I'm your host, Tom Lopatowski from Lopco Contracting. If you'd like to get in a home improvement question today, or if you have some feedback or tidbits you want to share with the audience, give us a call, 401-438-9776. Again, that number, 401-438-9776. All right, the first portion of the show, what we were talking about was all this rain that we had over the last week or so. And it's not like it rained every day, but we had a whole bunch of rain in a very short period of time. And I was looking at a graphic the other day. I think TJ Del Santo from WPRI put it up. And it was noting how we were really far behind for rain for the year, but we were catching up pretty quick. We're actually 2 inches ahead of July, I think, of our norm for the year, which we were really fighting, really fighting it in terms of the deficit that we've been having for so long. And we picked up a lot of ground this past week, even though it was only 2 days that we may have had. But when we did have it, if you were impacted at all, if you happened to be outside when it happened, or you were driving, or you just happened to see it out your window, that is a lot of rain that's coming down on our homes at a very short period of time. And it's a good test for what's working, what's not working in terms of guarding our homes from all this moisture that's coming down at the same time. And we talked a little bit about converting from 5-inch gutters, which is the standard, to 6-inch gutters. But there are also other things that we can do to kind of help guard our homes against the water intrusion, especially if you have a leaking basement. Now, there are a wide variety of approaches when it comes to waterproofing your basement. There are companies that specialize in waterproofing your basement. They have all these fancy systems. They have like French drains. They have like sump pumps. They have all this amazing technology out there that can help ward off any rainwater or groundwater that may work its way into your home. But sometimes it's a little bit more simple of a fix. I had a client in Providence. I mentioned earlier in the show that she has an area of her home that just took on a lot of water. And one of the things we're doing to help ease the amount of water that is kind of being directed towards our home is the 6-inch gutter upgrade that we're doing in one portion of her home above that entrance that I mentioned. But what's going on, too, is that she's taking on water in her basement right there. Now, this isn't something that I think has to be overthought at the moment with regard to this particular client. She has an older fieldstone foundation on the inside, and she has it converted to brick on the outside. And the brick, it needs in that area, it certainly needs some pointing and some repointing done, and that's the easy thing. But on the inside of the foundation, and I related this to her because I had a similar situation in the home where I live in East Providence. It's a house built in the 1800s and fieldstone foundation. And not only do you, when you have the older homes with these fieldstone foundations, and I grew up in one in Providence too. I grew up in the Honorable section of Providence in a home that was quite old, and I had the same thing, fieldstone foundation. So going to one of these more modern systems isn't necessarily the most appropriate move right off the bat. And what happens with these old foundations is all of the mortar or the whatever the material is, the limestone, et cetera, that they use to hold all the fieldstone together, it can kind of come apart over a period of time. And not only does it let water in, but in some cases it can let mice in, and that's never a fun thing. And you don't even know because it's so like all over the place that you just really need to do something to it to kind of stop the floodgates, if you will. And the solution that we often use is almost like a parging solution where we will treat and prep the foundation a certain way on the inside. And then we will run a coating of cement. One of our masons will go out there and run a cement over the entire inside of the foundation. Now, what that does is twofold. Obviously, it helps in terms of keeping out any water that may be oozing its way through the cracks in the fieldstone. But obviously, if there's any holes in there, it closes those up and makes sure that any mice that might be using those for little mouse highways, they're not able to do that anymore. And what happens is after you put this cement coating on the foundation, you let it cure for a bit. And, you know, if you ask 10 different people, you're probably going to get 10 different answers in terms of how long you should let it cure. I always say the longer the better, whether it's a situation like this where you're re-skimming the entire foundation on the inside or you're plastering. Plastering-wise, I always get asked, like, how long should we plaster? And how long should we cure after it plasters? I always say, my gut, I think a good 2 weeks. But if you ask plasterers out there, a lot of them will tell you that, hey, at least give it 3 days, you're going to be good. Now, without getting into this big, long, drawn-out conversation of testing for the pH values of the plaster and kind of where that plays into the role of things, not just plaster, it's any of these masonry materials. The easiest thing I could relay on the air today is just the longer you give it to cure, the better off you're going to be in terms of making sure that there is no moisture at all in that cement after it has a chance to dry out and set in. Now, after you do that, after it has a chance to cure, what I recommend doing is applying a product called Drylock. Drylock is a very thick paint. It's made to be used directly on masonry surfaces. Sometimes people use old latex paint on their foundation on the inside, and maybe they haven't touched it for years, and then we get the calls in the office, hey, we're wondering, that we had paint in our foundation and we wanted to use Drylock, but like we're not sure the best way to do it. Well, you could use Drylock if you want, but it's not going to be optimally effective at that particular moment because you already put the paint on, or whether it's you or somebody else well before your time. So ideally, after you do that foundation and you let it cure a bit, you put two coats of this Drylock on, and because it goes right on bare masonry, that's exactly what you want it to do. And again, it does not go very far. It's super, super thick. It's a fairly cost-efficient product to purchase. You do want to get it in 5-gallon buckets, but it's not going to go very far. And you want to use a really thick roller when you put it on, just because you got to make sure you get any crevice. After you do your Drylock application, it may actually look like there are some holes or some pinholes here and there, and you may have to put another touch-up of cement in these areas where it may have opened up on you. And if that's the case, you know, wait till the dry luck dries, obviously, and you kind of rinse, repeat. You touch up wherever the holes may have been not filled in that you didn't see the first pass around, and then you could hit it with a couple coats of dry lock and should blend right in there as you go. And these foundation situations can be tricky. But if you do find yourself in a situation where you're taking on water and you're just not quite sure where to go from a foundation standpoint, give our office a call during the week, 401-270-2664. We'd love to have that conversation with you. Again, it's 401-270-2664 as the number at the office there. All right, you're listening to Pro Talk Home Improvement Radio. I'm your host, Tom Lapitoski from Lapco Contracting. We'll be back right after this.
0: ABC News, I'm Mike Dabosky. Democrats in Maine today officially nominated their replacement for Graham Plattner. Troy Jackson is a longtime Maine politician known as the liberal lumberjack for his progressive policies and history in the logging industry. He'll square off.

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14: 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I'm your host, Tom Lopatowski from Lopco Contracting. 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Again, 401-438-9776. And love to see what we can do to help you out through it today. Now, with regard to something I touch on occasion, especially after the winter that we just had, venting of your soffits of your home is something that you want to look into and take care of now if you haven't already done so, or after living through what we did last winter. And again, there are a wide variety of reasons to get the soffit venting on your soffits correct. Your soffits on your home, those are the overhang areas of your home. And with modern building practices, your soffits should be properly vented, and you should have on your the top of your roof where your ridge comes together, what we call a ridge vent. Now, let's focus on the soffit itself, because what we're dealing with right now are a whole bunch of situations where there's a bit of misinformation out there in terms of the best way to make sure your home's vented. And this is something that we could probably run a course on, just like making sure that your home's vented properly. I'll give you an

example, we had a client that recently had their home vinyl sided. This is in the Cranston area. And they had soffits on their home, and they put up the vinyl soffits covering over the, whatchamacallit, the soffits. They had soffit, the overhang on their home, they put vinyl soffits on. And in the vinyl soffits, they naturally have perforations, like little holes they put in so that the soffits can vent. Now, everything looked good as they were looking at it. But when they had the roof redone recently after that, soon after that, I should say, the roofer noticed that, yes, the vinyl was on the soffits. But if you were to take the vinyl soffit covering off, the soffits themselves were not vented. So they were all a regular soffit, like a straight like piece of wood. There was no holes in the wood to allow the soffit to breathe. So that's problematic. So that's not really venting your soffit. We had to go in there and correct this. The client noticed this, and he just figured where there's smoke, there's fire. If the roofer noticed in one area, it's probably carried through throughout the house, and sure enough, it was. So we had to go in there and take down all the vinyl coverings on these soffits, make incisions that ran the length of the soffit on all the areas of soffits that on the other side of it led up to the ridge vent on the home, and make sure that they were being vented properly. And then we could put some insect screening on it, obviously, because you can't just make the incision and leave it. You got to put screening on it so that no insects or no bees get in there, no flies, none of that. So you put that on after you make your incision, and then you put your soffit coverings back on. And now the soffit will function like a regular soffit. Now the soffit venting will function like a soffit vent should. The other way, no bueno. It's not working. There's no hole in the soffit to actually vent. Now, another thing that I see all the time that we're constantly trying to help people get corrected are areas where they use the little circular vents on occasion, or the little square vent. I had one client in East Greenwich, massive ice dams this year. And what happened was that they had no soffit venting at all. And they had like one of these square vents right in the back of the house. One little square vent for this massive house. Now, the soffit vent, the way that the soffit vent works is when they're in stalled correctly, and you have a ridge vent on top. So your ridge, again, your top point on your home, there's a vent up there. If you look at your home up at the ridge, you're going to see it typically, especially if you have a more modern roofing system, it elevated a little bit above the ridge. That's typically your ridge vent. And one thing that you have to do to make this system work is to make sure your gable vents are closed up. Now, a lot of times people think that, I got to leave my gable vents open because they're going to add to the amount of air that's passed through the outside of the home. That's actually not the case. It's the reverse. What happens is when you have proper soffit vents down below and you have your ridge properly vented, it acts as like a vacuum system. So the air comes in through your soffits and accelerates, and it goes out through the topmost point in your home, which is your ridge. But the problem is that if you have gable vents, that's going to slow down the process a bit, because some of the air is going to expand out the gable vents. Those are like your attic vent windows. They're different. People refer to them as different things. But if you have those there and it's stealing from the airflow that's supposed to be going out through the ridge, your vacuum is going to get distorted. So you're not going to get that true vacuum of air, whether it's air, moisture, whatever is escaping through the ridge. It's going to slow down the process. So your most optimal systems, even if you like the look of the attic vent window for whatever reason, you can make it so that it's closed up from the inside and it looks like it's an attic vent, but it's not really. There's different ways that you can go about doing it. You can remove it entirely. But it's stopping your proper flow of air if you have a gable vent in the middle of the way there. That may seem like that's not the case, but I guarantee you it is. So the soffit vents, the ones that I like the best, are the ones that run the entire length of the soffit. You've seen these a million times. If you go on our website at lopcocontracting.com and you look under the tab that says Home Improvement Education, I've written a blog about this a little while back. But if you have these long stretches of venting on your soffits, that's a wider area for the air to work its way in through the soffit and kind of get up through your home and push everything out through the ridge.
And if they're not that set up that way, if they're set up like some of the these examples that I've just given, if there's just straight like wood that's there, whether you could see it or whether it's covered by vinyl, or in which case you would never know if it's just straight wood unless you take down the vinyl covering that's on there. Or if you just have those little circles that are, I assure you, working minimally, they're not really that efficient of a system if you just have these circle vents every so often. And or if you have a square vent every so often, same thing, same concept. If the best way to do it is to have these vents that run the entire continuous run of your soffit, because you're maximizing the airflow that's helping you use that vacuum and regulate the temperature of the attic. Now, regulating the temperature of the attic is what you need to be done in the winter to kind of minimize the chance that you're going to get an ice dam. What you really want in the winter is, or in general, is the attic temperature to be the same size, the same temperature as it is outside. You want to be kind of the same temperature in the summer, obviously. A little challenging because all the heat rises, but having this vacuum system set up with the soffit vents and the ridge vent will help regulate that. But particularly in the winter, where what happens is if it's not regulated properly, if your air temperature is different from the outside to the inside in the attic, as the snow is melting and it working its way down to your edge of your roof where it's a little bit colder, that's where your damming is going to start to occur. So if this is something that you had a problem with last winter, you should particularly pay attention to it, because you don't want to be in the same situation this winter than you were last winter. Now's the time to do it. You don't want to try to be getting up and fixing your soffit vents. I mean, if you have to, you have to when it's the middle of December. I mean, it's a lot easier to do it now. But if you look outside your home, if you look at your overhangs on your home, if your soffits on your home, if you don't see that particular type of soffit venting in place, not a problem. It's something we could certainly help you out with if you give our office a call during the week. That number, again, is 401-270-2664. Another thing that you can do and pick up all these similar type of tips is you can go to Amazon.com or BarnesandNoble.com and get the care and maintenance of a New England home. All these types of tips that I'm relaying on the air today, or very similar ones, are found in this book. There's over 250 of them. It's the perfect gift for the new homeowner in your life. If you're a veteran homeowner, you're just curious about learning something that you may not have known before, it's a perfect thing to kind of keep you busy. As a coffee table book, you read one tip every once in a while, and maybe you learn something a little different from that. The sales still have been going pretty good. Appreciate everybody that has given me the compliments on the writing there. And it was a long labor of love, but it turned out well. And if you have a chance to pick it up, it'd be fantastic if you did so. Again, The Care and Maintenance of a New England Home, written by yours truly. And I really appreciate everybody that's bought it so far, and I encourage anybody that hasn't to look at it buying it. I think it'll be a nice resource guide for the home there. All right, you all are listening to Pro Talk Home Improvement Radio. I'm your host, Tom Lapatosky from Lapco Contracting. 401-438-9776 is the number to call if you want to sneak in a call by the end of the show here. Again, 401-438-9776. We'll be back right after this.

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5: If you're looking to get stronger, you don't necessarily need a bunch of heavy weights to do that, at least not to start. Body weight workouts, when you do them the right way, can be really effective. Strength and conditioning specialist Dana Santis told us, with body weight training, you create progressive overload by changing joint angles, adding instability, or choosing more challenging variations of the same exercise. Two other factors driving progressive overload are time under tension and muscular fatigue. That means the amount of time your muscles are engaged during a movement, the slower the movement, the harder it will be until you reach the point where you can't do another rep with good form. You want to stop before you collapse. Also, remember this, pay attention to your breath. So important. Breathe out when you exert force. I'm Dr. Sanjay Gupta, helping you live a better life.
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10: 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I'm your host, Tom Lopatowski from Lopco Contracting. If you have a home improvement question you would like to run by us today, give us a call, 401-438-9776. You get a few minutes, we could probably sneak one in if somebody had something that was burning on their mind that they needed the answer to. Again, 401-438-9776. All right. This time of year is a great time of year to that people turn their attention when they open up all their windows, that they see these old yucky screens that they have, you know, just kind of crept up on them from over the, you know, last time. Maybe it's the original screens that you've never had them rescreened. Maybe they're the first screens on these window screens since the house was built. Maybe since the windows were replaced. Maybe you did have them rescreened at one point. But, you know, if you haven't had them rescreened, now's the time of year that would be a nice time to do it. Just get it knocked out, and you don't have to worry about it moving forward. It's one of these things that people don't really think about. Do I need my screens to be rescreened? There's a number of different types of screens that are out there. The most popular types of screens that I see on windows and door screens, on like storm doors and things of that nature, are either made out of three different materials. Well, they're one of the three. It's either made out of fiberglass, they're made out of aluminum, or they're made out of this plastic PET screening. And they're all different. They're all valuable in their own right. I do like the fiberglass screening. If somebody was asking me my opinion on it, unless I have animals, if I have animals, then maybe it's the PET screening I want to get, especially if they're in the windows. I was at a house in Cranston yesterday, and this cat was following me around every window I went to. This cat was poking its way through, and the PET screening would have been highly applicable for this particular person. Just the pet likes to get in the windows. I think it's more so cats than dogs, probably. But, you know, so, certain types of screen porches, we do have the dogs out there. The PET screening is definitely a much more durable type of screening than the fiberglass or the aluminum. The aluminum used to be popular, super popular back in the day. Certainly in the 70s and the 80s, that was what you saw in the windows all the time. The problem with the aluminum is, just like the old aluminum siding, if you know somebody that has aluminum siding, the screening's no different. If you bend it in a certain way, if it gets bent on you, you can't unbend it. It's not going to look right if you try to bend it back. It just, it's, aluminum is one of these products that is just not that forgiving. Like the opposites with fiberglass. So with fiberglass, it doesn't bend like aluminum will bend. But the challenge with fiberglass, it's a little bit thinner fabric, more of a fabric type of material than the aluminum is. So it's not quite as durable. So you could rip a fiberglass screen pretty easy. You could also have it so that you make it so that you convert from a fiberglass screen to aluminum if you're looking for something that's more durable. If you're looking for something that's maybe not as, I don't think long-term cosmetically aluminum screening is the right call just because it bends so easy. But because it's a durable option, sometimes people would like to convert to it versus the fiberglass. Now, we had somebody recently that had us do a whole bunch of work at the house, and we converted all the screens from aluminum to fiberglass. And again, a fiberglass, I think, is a nicer looking product. It's just not as durable from a functionality standpoint as aluminum is. So there's definitely pros and cons when you're talking about screening in your home, especially if you take into consideration if you have kids. You know, you want typically with the kids, I always say the fiberglass screening is the way to go because, you know, they play in the yard a lot. If like objects get thrown in the house, if you hit with the screen with a like a baseball or like a hockey puck or something, well, if there's a window by that this is associated with, you're lucky that the screen is the only part of the equation that we're talking about here. But the aluminum is going to bend on you. The fiberglass, it doesn't bend. It'll rip with very little force sometimes if you start poking at it. But it's not going to bend like the aluminum will. The aluminum, you're going to have dents all over your screens. It's definitely an interesting conversation. Again, the classier, classic version, I think if you go all black, fiberglass screening, that's what I really enjoy. That I really enjoy the look of that. But again, that's more cosmetically than it is from a functional standpoint. One other item I did want to touch on before the end of the show was, as we are in this time of year where it is warmer and things do set up a little nicer from a paint standpoint, from a masonry standpoint, than they would in the winter and when it's colder out, are the maintenance that you may need to your bluestone or your granite steps that you have leading up to your home. Like a lot of times people think that they're well fastened, that they're really kind of in a good place from being a solid, solidly set in stone, if you will. But if you were to give them a tug, they may pop right up on you. I had a client in Lincoln a few years ago, maybe 2 years ago, and he had me out just to check one of his bluestone caps because he said it had come loose on him. And I went over there and I lifted it up, and sure enough, he happened to notice it when he was going up the steps one day. It just didn't feel right. And I lifted it up and it came right up. I said, well, I know you didn't really take a look at the other ones. You didn't mention the other ones, but are the other ones okay? He's like, oh, yeah. No, they're fine. They're fine. They're fine. I said, okay, I appreciate that, but do you mind if I check them just while I'm here? He's like, oh, no, go ahead. I'm sure they're fine. So I went, and every single bluestone cap this gentleman had on his steps, on both his front entrance and the other entrance on the driveway side entrance, lifted up as I tugged on it. That should not happen. When you tug on your bluestone caps, or sometimes people have granite caps, they should be solid in place. They shouldn't come up. And what happens in the winter a lot of times is that water, if the mortar is not 100% kept up around the stone itself, it could develop cracks in it. If the water makes its way through the mortar as, you know, you have some rain or you have some snow that's melting and it freezes, it'll pop those caps because of the way that it heaves. It doesn't need much to pop it. It's kind of like the ice damming in the house. It's just if you get a little bit of water in there and you get some ice forming, the ice is super powerful, as crazy as it is to say. And if it's working on its own and that ice expands, it's going to pop those bluestone caps if the water gets behind it. I guess the key to the whole situation is to make sure that you do maintenance or check your steps for maintenance at least once or twice a year. Just make sure that all your caps are fastened down. Make sure if you have any mortar that's falling apart in the joints, that that's taken care of and addressed, that that's cut and pointed and put in a good spot and sealing it. You know, we always recommend this particular type of sealant. We call it siloxane, S-I-L-O-X-A-N-E. It's a clear sealant. Basically, it goes, when you apply it, it could be applied by brush, by roller. You could spray it on. We tend to spray it on. When you put it on, it looks almost like milk. It's like this creamy liquid. But then as it dries to like a dead flat. Now, a lot of times people think of the sealants, they think that their steps are going to be super shiny after it dries and everything's set into place as it cures. But that's not the case. With this sealant, it literally dries to a natural finish. The way that it looks after your prep is done is the way it looks after you apply the sealant. So that's super important. So again, just to kind of recap, I've been using a lot of puns today, but it's not intended. Recap the capping, I should say. You want to make sure that all your bluestone or granite or whatever type of capping that you have on your steps, if it's a masonry surface, that they're fastened in place, that they're not going to lift up easy when you go to give them a tug, that any mortar associated with your step is steps are all intact, and that you have a proper sealant on them. Now, sometimes people ask me, how long does the sealant last? And there's no way to tell, and it depends on the amount of exposure that your steps have to the weather elements, how much salt and sand you use on these steps. So you're not supposed to use certain types of products, but people do anyways. But you could give it the old water test, pour a cup of water on it, see if it beads up on you. And if it does, then you're good to go. But it should be treated every so often nonetheless. All right. I appreciate everybody joining us here on this wonderful Saturday afternoon, this glorious Saturday afternoon. You can catch us every Saturday at 2 p.m. on the Pro Talk Home Improvement Radio Show with yours truly, Tom Lopatowski from Lapco Contracting.
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5: 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So important. Breathe out when you exert force. I'm Dr. Sanjay Gupta, helping you live a better life.
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16: From ABC News.
12: I'm Mike Tabusky. Maine Democrats have a new Senate candidate aiming to take on Republican Susan Collins in the fall. The party was forced to hold a last-minute convention after Graham Plattner suspended his campaign amid a growing number of sexual misconduct allegations.
16: Jackson almost immediately entered the race to replace Plattner. He just gave his official acceptance speech, now kicking off what is expected to be a very busy next few months. Big picture, the stakes are high, not just for Maine, but nationwide. Democrats need to pick up 4 seats to flip the Senate.
12: ABC's Christiane Cordero. Nearly 260,000 people in southern Europe are being told to evacuate right now as strong winds and dry conditions lead to an increased wildfire threat there. One person is confirmed dead in Spain, where a state of emergency has been declared. And that's not the only country being threatened. France also feeling the heat.
17: Some areas did have cooler temperatures and crews were able to get some of these fires under control. But France, they're expecting another heat wave next week, which will do absolutely nothing to help this situation. And it's the reason why people have been told to shelter in place, or we have seen those mass evacuations called.
12: ABC's Marcus Moore reporting from the Foreign Desk. Meanwhile, in the U.S., millions are under heat advisories as well. ABC News meteorologist Samara Theodore has the latest.
18: Things are heating up in Dallas, Texas. Heat index values, what does that mean? That means it's going to feel like 106 degrees in Dallas, Texas today. Meanwhile, in the state of Florida, temperatures are also feeling like the triple digits, and it's pretty much the whole state at this point, from Tallahassee to Tampa, Jacksonville to Miami. Get ready for that heat.
12: And health workers at an Ebola treatment center in eastern Congo are on strike today as the number of confirmed cases in that country of that virus nears 3,000. You're listening to ABC News.
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12: Thousands of students are taking to the streets in India, marching on Parliament in what they're calling the cockroach movement. ABC's Guy Davies has the story.
21: India's Gen Z has found a peculiar new mascot, the cockroach. Supporters of the Cockroach Janta Party, or CJP, have been camped in New Delhi's Janta Manta Square for weeks calling for government reform. It all began when India's Chief Justice allegedly compared groups of unemployed young people to pests and cockroaches.
12: The U.S. Department of Agriculture has decided to open the southern border to cattle migration, with experts hoping it could alleviate high beef prices. That border was closed due to the emergence of the New World screwworm. Peptides are the latest wellness trend, and now a federal panel is taking steps to make them more accessible.
22: You've probably heard about peptides, but if you've wondered what they are...
23: This isn't something new. Our bodies make thousands of peptides all the time, such as insulin and other hormones.
22: That's ABC medical contributor Dr. Alok Patel. A two-day hearing of an FDA panel led to 6 peptides approved to be legally made by compounding pharmacies. As to what they could do...
23: And regarding if they're safe and effective, short answer... We don't know, and we don't really know, because a lot of the evidence and data is based on anecdotes.
22: Powell's recommendations are not binding, but Health Secretary Robert Kennedy Jr. supports making peptides more accessible. Brian Clark, ABC News.
12: If approved, a doctor would still need to prescribe their use. I'm Mike Tabusky, ABC News.
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5: Back in 2019, I made a documentary for HBO called One Nation Under Stress. And what was true then is still true now. Money and financial problems are consistently ranked as the number one cause of stress in the United States. And a brand new study out of the Mayo Clinic found that worrying about money may age the heart even faster than traditional risk factors. Unlike an acute stressor, such as a short-term work deadline or a brief illness, financial strain is often chronic and ongoing. And because money affects so many aspects of daily life, financial stress can be difficult to escape. Even so, financial stress does not mean you're doomed. Just means you need to double down on the things you know are good for heart health. Diet, exercise, sleep, and of course, not smoking. I'm Dr. Sanjay Gupta, helping you live a better life.
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28: Welcome to Bartholomew Town. It's Bill Bartholomew. When we talk about economic development, especially on the small business level, sometimes things that would seem obvious are left off of or left out of the discussion, and giving small businesses more visibility in places where people already are. It's not a novel concept, but it's not something that we have seen pop up anyway at places like malls in recent times. And that is exactly what is happening now with a new initiative at the Providence Place Mall that's going to put small businesses on. It's already happening. It's running through the end of August, and there's a chance for small businesses and for you to connect with our small business community in real time. Before we get started, let's have our guests introduce themselves so we can associate the voice with the human, starting with Nina. Thanks so much for your time today, and great to see you again.
29: Hi, Bill. 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Nina Pandey with Skills for Rhode Island's Future, and I'm excited to talk about the Rhode Island Small Business Village.
28: Awesome. And Paula?
30: Thank you, Bill. So good to be here. Thank you for having us. Paula Fernandez, Community Development Officer with Centerville Bank.
28: All right. So the Rhode Island Small Business Village, that's what we're talking about. It's a temporary retail marketplace located inside Providence Place. It was designed to showcase local Rhode Island entrepreneurs and give them high visibility during a busy time of the year, the summer tour season. Obviously, this in tandem with the summer of soccer. Now, Rhode Island is the epicenter of World Cup action for the last couple of days here. But that's brought a lot of new people to Providence. That was an effective strategy. Some people complaining ahead of time, well, the hotels aren't full or something like that. It ended up being a pretty big win. But that is exactly what it is. It's visibility. Level one at the Providence Place Mall, right by that Apple store. It's already open. It's going to run through the end of August, and it's along with mall hours. So, Nina, where did this idea come from? Because, again, it's like, it's a great idea, but you didn't have to invest in a $117 million facility to get these small businesses in front of huge crowds.
30: No, but if somebody wants to invest that kind of money, we're right. up for it, right? So, yeah. Bill, as you know, part of our work at Skills for Rhode Island's Future is we run the Rhode Island Small Business Hub, where we help support small businesses with business support services. And we started getting a lot of phone calls, I'm going to say in February, March, when there was a lot of conversations around tourism this summer. What was the World Cup going to bring? And small businesses were trying to figure out what their part was in that space. And many of the small businesses that we work with are small. These are micro businesses, fewer than five people working for them. And they didn't necessarily see themselves as vendors in the fan zone. They didn't see themselves as kind of these pop-up, these one-offs. And so we started going to the drawing board to say, well, what can we do to make sure that we create opportunities for all small businesses to be front and center and visible? And keeping in the spirit of our work at the Rhode Island Small Business Hub, we wanted this to be almost experiential in nature. So we were looking at small businesses who've had that itch to see if they can grow, if retail could be an environment for them. So we would be able to kind of pair their desire to be front and center, try to get into the action of the economic boom that was coming into the area, while also teaching critical business skills along the way.
28: Yeah. And with that kind of in tandem is the education component that can allow for these to be scaled up to either sustained. I don't know if they would be in the mall necessarily on a sustained permanent basis. Maybe that's an idea. We'll get to that later. But when you like look at it from that perspective, Paula, this is not just standing something up, let's say like your Christmas village or something like that, which is truly a temporary moment. The idea here is the opportunity for growth and to stand up businesses or entrepreneurs or micro businesses or however you want to frame it. Is that fair to say?
30: Absolutely. This is about supporting the businesses, but these are local businesses that are creating jobs. They're bringing energy with their products. They're positioning the state. They're, you know, the excitement around what they have to bring to the state of Rhode Island, into our neighborhoods. And it's really been, a great opportunity to be part of that work to ensure that small businesses have the opportunity to increase visibility, to showcase their products in this way, coming from a basement, having to produce and think about how you market your product to now be in a place like this has been such a great experience. And we are just so thrilled to partner with Skills in this test and this idea.
28: What's new about this in terms of, if anything, Nina, in terms of permitting or in terms of partnerships, what did it take to get this to actually happen?
30: Yeah, well, let me first start by saying we needed investors like Centerville Bank, right? And so our first call to action was great. We had an idea. We went to the mall. They had great prime retail location. Bill, you mentioned we're right across from the Apple store on the first floor of the mall. There was a will by multiple players. And when there's a will, then there's always a way to make it happen. So the mall was very interested. They understood the opportunity very quickly. They had space available, and they wanted to make sure that the mall was able to provide not only for small businesses, but to create a unique shopping experience for people that were coming in here. So I want to give a huge shout out to the Providence Place Mall and the Centennial Management Group, who went to the drawing board with us and said, how do we get this done? Once we knew we had them as a partner, we then went out to our prospective sponsors, Centerville, jumping in early because they saw the value and understood the need of small businesses. And as Paula mentioned, taking a micro business from their basement into prime retail location, that opportunity doesn't happen often. And so I think what makes us unique is that we're really curated as a singular shopping experience, right? And so when you walk in, because we had to meet mall guidelines and mall standards, it's not like you're walking into seven different tents. You're walking into a store, and as you turn, there's a different moment of shopping, but it is beautifully curated. You can walk through and shop 50 plus small businesses all under a singular area, offering something for everyone. So we have a little bit of a food hall featuring some of our local confectioners. We have coffee shops. We have other people represented. Then we have some souvenir-based stuff. So it was really designed so that you can come in and it's kind of a one-stop shop of all things Rhode Island, but yet under a shopping experience that is no different than if you're walking into a department store.
28: Super cool. And how can we scale this up to other locations, and how can this become something that's a little bit more permanent? I think of, there was a great event that took place when I was living in New York called the Brooklyn Night Bazaar. And this was an evening deal. You had bands playing. You had a kind of just this awesome evening crowd oriented type of event. But that was something that was sustained, and a lot of artisans and micro businesses were able to get in on and really launch from. Paulo, when you look at that this as an initiative, do you see the potential to scale this up to not only different locations, but different hours, different styles, different target audiences?
30: Absolutely. All of that. And for us as a community bank, I just want to say, when Nina called with this idea, we had been looking for an opportunity to leverage this summer and all the activities in the summer. But the goal for us and what we wanted to achieve was local impact. So across everything, it was local. It was, how do we use this moment to ensure that our businesses can leverage this beyond the summer and further? So this idea, I think, you know, we all kind of were thinking, okay, let's kind of test this out and see what happens. What we're seeing at the mall right now, I think, is an incredible model for what we can do in the future and all that you described. And I think beyond just the access to the space, it's also supporting the small businesses with resources. For us as a community bank, we want to make sure that we are supporting their growth, how they're thinking about scaling up, how they're thinking about their success, and how we can play a part and supporting them going forward. So I absolutely would love to continue to see things like this and continue to bring our local partners to ensure that we're supporting businesses just beyond the summer. I think this is a great opportunity.
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30: And we're seeing the businesses even support each other. I've been to the business village several times. And when the business owners are there, they're talking to each other. They're collaborating. They're really becoming a network and in ways that I didn't even anticipate. And I love to see this continue. I know Nina's probably thinking about it. What could that look like? But it would be great to see different spaces utilized in this way and really having local partners say, raise their hands and say, we want to be part of supporting these companies.
28: Yeah, because it borrows from DIY culture as well, which is part of my background. I mean that from the arts kind of view of that, which is to repurpose and utilize the space that you're given and then execute the vision versus we need the perfect spot before we can move. Oh. And when you look at Rhode Island right now, maybe we could redevelop the armory. Let's send a bunch of bozos to Philadelphia to create recaver. All kinds of chaotic numbers that are unpredictable, unstable markets right now, unpredictable future, petrodollar shifting, who knows what's happening, AI, et cetera, right? But what we do know is that right now we get a lot of small businesses, a lot of micro businesses. We get a lot of partners who want to see economic growth through those businesses. And we've got an economy right now that's ranked, I don't know how believable it is, that we've got the worst economy in the country, according to CNBC right now. So why in the hell not try everything to convert places on a temporary pop-up basis and modular style elevate businesses at once? We could do it. We could start. Let's start this weekend almost, right? Nina, do you have that kind of mentality? I know we can't start this weekend, but that mentality, so to speak.
30: Bill, I think you know our work enough to know that's what we try to do is push boundaries. And how do we think about supporting the people part of economic development differently, right? And that's what we do at our agency. We want to try to look at different ways. While there are great policies, there's great investments that are being made, could we push the boundaries to think of it differently? And I think, you know, when we started this, I had a few people say, Nina, why are you going into retail? I said, I'm not going into retail. We're creating that next experiential level for small businesses who want that retail experience, but putting safeguards around it, making it affordable, giving them those learning moments. And I think we need to create that, right? We do that on the youth side with internships and, you know, externships for adults. Small businesses also need that type of nurturing. And there's such a big part of our economic landscape here in Rhode Island that if we don't start thinking differently, like, can we get them an LLC, get them their status that they need to start their business? Can we even give them a business plan? Sure. This is that next phase of development. Now let's put it into execution. And I think why this is interesting, and Bill, I think you're alluding to this, is we have these great spaces that need to be reinvented. How are we leveraging existing infrastructure and assets so we don't have to build from scratch and we can move quickly to create these economic opportunities for small businesses? It's the very stuff that excites our organization to think and push conventional thinking on how small businesses need support. And again, even better when we have sponsors to be able to help us do that.
28: Yeah, absolutely. And that's the holistic approach that makes a place function, makes a community function. So clear as day that this is a multi-party. This is your idea. This is Centerville and a lot of minds and dollars behind this. Final thought here as we're in the middle of the summer and just kind of looking at right now from each of your standpoint, with some of this bad economic news in Rhode Island, I think there is a general tendency. And when I say bad economic news, I mean these CNBC studies that have us the 48th worst place to do business, the 50th worst economy, all this kind of stuff. Whether it is fair or not in terms of the metrics and whether or not we would even agree with that sentimentally. How do you motivate yourselves in an environment that it's, no matter what, it is not easy. It is not a scenario where you are swimming with the current all the way in this environment right here. So what are some of the ways that you think positively and keep working in this environment when it is basically everybody tells you to get out of here because it's the worst in the country?
30: Yeah, I mean, so I have a lot of thoughts on the CNBC polling, right?
28: I
30: look at the metrics, and sure, do metrics matter? Yes, but do they tell the whole picture? No. And, you know, Bill, it did take everybody rolling up their sleeves. And I'm going to say what keeps us going and what keeps us motivated is Rhode Island is so small. There's only 2 degrees of separation between everybody in our state. And when you're willing to try, when you're willing to innovate, and when you have people who trust in your model, things can happen. And I think this is a great example. We had to have, you know, the private folks, whether it was the mall or our sponsors. We had the state get behind this, right? The Commerce Secretary, the governor. We had the mayor in Providence get behind it. We were able to build something tangible that everybody can see the immediate benefit of. And I feel like we need to do more of that. And hopefully, slowly, that'll start changing the way in which we approach small business development. And I think one of the things, Bill, that's critical for our work is, you know, everybody's asking, well, how successful has it been? How much money have you raised? And I'm like, listen, it takes time to build that. And so what I don't want the takeaway to be is, did everybody become a millionaire overnight? No, we know that's not going to happen. But if we continue to invest and we continue to build, growth will happen, and it happens over time. And so I hope that this is that seed that we're planting to get people to think, especially as we're reimagining Providence Place Mall. It's still in its due diligence phase with new ownership. Let's think about it. Let's make a permanent space in the mall for small businesses that can rotate in and out. And that's part of their learning incubator. And if it can be a distributed responsibility in terms of funding, why not take the risk, right?
28: That's interesting. More local control of the mall if the due diligence goes through with Mr. Paolino, obviously a portion of that group, but local businesses, more local control. That sounds good in a moment like this. Paolo, your thoughts kind of at the environment, at least anecdotally, people say it's horrible. Maybe it is. It's tough to tell how to break down those kinds of polls or metrics, but what motivates you right now?
30: So I have an incredible job. I sit at the intersection of community and the bank and the business of the bank. And my charge is community impact. So community impact is one of our priorities in our strategic plan. We are committed to the communities we serve. We show up into the communities. And for me, the small business village is the perfect idea and the perfect initiative that I love to get involved in, because it's about listening to the community. It's about identifying something that should be happening in our state. It's making that investment. So we have to put our money where our mouth is, but it's also showing up as a true partner. So for me, I love initiatives where we are able to come in and say, right, we are maybe sponsoring, investing, but we also want to bring all of the resources that are inside of our institution to support the initiative. And so we activate internally. I mean, Nina can attest, we've activated 3 different teams at Centerville Bank that are saying, what do you need? How do we support you? What can we bring to the table? And while this is a sponsorship that is over the summer, we are here for the long run. Depending on where businesses are, we are ready to support them. So initiatives for me, I think, that give me a lot of hope. Rhode Island is very resilient. And coming together as partners is where I see a lot of community impact. And that keeps me motivated. It keeps me going. Sometimes ideas may not come out the way you're thinking, or they might not come to fruition. But setting the table to say, hey, I have an idea that I think might have good impact in the community. We might change some things around. It's what we are here to do. And I think as a community bank, that is the sort of secret sauce. We can respond to community needs. And that keeps me going because, you know, when Nina calls and says, we have this idea that we want to test out, we can say, yeah, let's go. Let's participate. Let's be involved. And I think Rhode Island has so much more potential. We're all connected and we can do great things.
28: Mm-hmm. Paolo and Nina, thanks so much for your time today. This is a great initiative, the Rhode Island Small Business Village. Stop by Providence Place. It'll be there until the end of August. And who knows what happens next? Maybe we'll turn the mall into maybe we'll do one in the mall parking lot at least 24/7 or something like that. I don't know.
30: What it'll lead to.
28: There's a lot of spaces, though. That is a fact. And when we need as much housing as we do, maybe we should be thinking about converting some of these commercial spaces, at least in the short term, into these types of villages. So thanks so much for your time.
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5: Across the country right now, at this very moment, there are probably arguments taking place about who's doing more of the housework, the homework, the shuttling of kids from this activity to that. It's true. By and large, women do more of this than men. But doesn't have to be that way. And if you and your spouse can level that playing field, it's going to make both of you and your kids happier. Psychologist Yelena Kecmanovic says this might be how you get there. As hard as it might be at first, try to think of your partner like a teammate, not an adversary. Learn how to do some of the chores your partner does to get a better understanding of how much effort something takes. And finally, take the time to acknowledge what the other person is doing. And every now and then, even express your appreciation. That'll go a long way. I'm Dr. Sanjay Gupta, helping you live a better life.
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11: Across the country right now, at this very moment, there are probably arguments taking place about who's doing more of the housework, the homework, the shuttling of kids from this activity to that. It's true. By and large, women do more of this than men. But doesn't have to be that way. And if you and your spouse can level that playing field, it's going to make both of you and your kids happier. Psychologist Yelena Kecmanovic says, this might be how you get there. As hard as it might be at first, try to think of your partner like a teammate, not an adversary. Learn how to do some of the chores your partner does to get a better understanding of how much effort something takes. And finally, take the time to acknowledge what the other person is doing. And every now and then, even express your appreciation. That'll go a long way. I'm Dr. Sanjay Gupta, helping you live a better life.
12: 1000 Reservoir Ave in Cranston.
13: Well, thanks for having us on today. I'm Jim Spion. I've been a documentary filmmaker for about 25 years, and I'm very excited to be coming to Newport Film with my latest, which is called John Shearer American Moments.
14: And Allison?
15: Hi, I'm Allison Shearer. I am a musician, a saxophone player, flute player, composer. Delighted to be here. Thanks for having us. And I've been working with Jim. I did the soundtrack for American Moments.
14: Jim, who is John Shearer?
13: I wasn't familiar, and he was my neighbor for many years, but we lived in the same little lake community in Upper Westchester here in New York. And I've heard he was a photographer, and I'd heard he was a Life magazine photographer, which piqued my interest because, of course, I remember Life magazine from when I was a kid, just a huge cultural sort of central media publication. Half of America got Life magazine. And so he was a staff photographer there as well as with Look magazine before that. It wasn't until I actually saw his photographs that I realized, oh, my God, this guy was an amazing talent and really his work needs to be –

0: known and seen by a wider audience than it was. So he was active in the 60s and 70s at a very young age. He was hired at, well, still a teenager, to work at Look magazine. And then he was at Life magazine on staff by the time he was 20 years old. So it was really, it's quite an extraordinary story of this like very early rise and someone at the center of the pictorial magazine culture in America. And that was a really central kind of way that America viewed itself. And John was on the inside of that. And he also was in the wrong place at the wrong time because the publishing industry really collapsed in the early 70s. And Life magazine folded just as a couple of years after he got there. So that's that's the thumbnail sketch of his story.
1: Yeah. And of course, captured some of the most iconic moments of the civil rights movement and beyond. Allison, in addition to your musical prowess, you're also connected to this story in a very familiar way.
2: John Shear was my dad. And it was, you know, it's been an honor to work with Jim on this film and, you know, to have a story like this out in the world. And Jim did such a great job, I think, capturing my dad's energy and telling, you know, I sort of see American Moments as the first part of his story. And, you know, I love that title also. It's like he captured such important landmark events from Martin Luther King Jr.'s funeral, John F. Kennedy's funeral, the fight of the century, you know, lots of important moments. And as Jim mentioned, life folded when he was in his mid-20s. And, you know, there's a lot else that he did in his life, but this film captures, you know, that period, which was quite historic.
1: All right. Before we get into some more detail and how we kind of how you got here, Jim, into this work on a specific level, the world premiere of this film is Thursday, July 30th, and it's going to be right here in our own community in Rhode Island. That'll be hosted by Newport Film as part of the Outdoor Summer Documentary Series, and this will be at Rough Point. It's an amazing environment, and again, that third space, that ecosystem that Newport Film curates so beautifully, will be on full display here. This is a particularly novel event because it's a world premiere of a film. And it's also been curated by Newport Jazz AD Nate Smith. Mm-hmm. And that is, in part, there will be some of John's prints inside of Rough Point. And then Allison, you're going to be opening up the event with your quartet at Rough Point. So this is an all-encompassing event. So bridging all of these different worlds, the film, the your music, Allison, and obviously the prints themselves on exhibition. Why does this kind of all-encompassing multi-platform event why did it come together, and why does it feel like the right way to open up this film to the world?
2: Jim, do you want to take that?
0: Sure. I mean, this is just kind of a dream come true in a sense, because Allison and I and the team were discussing this 6-7 months ago. Like, we wanted to bring this film out to the world in a different way. That wouldn't just be a film screening. I thought Allison doing the soundtrack was really an integral part of the film. And obviously the photographs are so important to the film. And so we thought, we were talking from the beginning of like, wouldn't it be great if you could have a multimedia kind of immersive experience with Allison's band and the photographs themselves and the film as well. And so this all kind of came together in like the perfect location. I mean, it's just really exciting to be at Rough Point.
2: Yeah.
0: That gorgeous estate. And I just think it's going to be a really beautiful evening.
2: Yeah. For me, it'll be really emotional. You know, as I mentioned, you know, I'm a professional musician, and I very much have my own career alongside my father. You know, I tour all over the world, and I'll be playing with my quartet on the 30th, and I have the pleasure of playing with lots of groups. And this will be the first time I think that I'm sort of sharing the stage with my dad, so to speak. You know, we're going to premiere this beautiful film of Jim's that I got to have a hand in helping with the music. And, you know, one of the things that Nate Smith, who is like a hero of mine, the fact that he's involved is like kind of a dream come true for me. I really, revere him. And I think what sparked his interest in the project was this idea of sort of a generational legacy. My grandfather, Ted Shearer, was a cartoonist who had a strip called Quincy that was one of the first nationally syndicated cartoons depicting a Black family. And then you have my dad, this wonderful photographer, and now I'm a musician in the world. And so it's exciting and humbling and exciting to sort of share the stage, so to speak, with my dad for what will be a wonderful event. And Nate will also lead a Q&A with Jim and myself after the film is screened.
1: Yeah, the tie-in with Newport Jazz, certainly not coincidental, obviously aesthetically, thematically, just an organic. Our election season content is supported by RIPHI, the Rhode Island Public Health Institute. 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Duh, it's like an obvious fit right there. So it works really well.
2: It's cool. I don't know that Nate was saying that I don't know that there's been a true partnership like this. I could be wrong, but for them to come together is big. It's really exciting.
1: Yeah, absolutely. It's worthy of a multi-institutional front, so to speak here. Jim, when you look at this project in your overall work, how does, when you're documenting someone, obviously in a different component of the work that you do, not the identical medium, but in theory, in a sense, somebody who serves as a mirror to the outside world. That's the work that you do, in fact, that you did on this film. How has this film inspired your work? How has John inspired your work?
0: Yeah, it's very much on a continuum. Of course, I related right away because I trained as a photographer before I got the filmmaking bug. I was in fine arts and a visual arts major in college, and a photography major. So I right away related to that and to the sort of artisanal way John worked. I mean, he was a little older than me, but I also worked in negatives and dark rooms and black and white, and so could relate to it actually directly in that way. But you're right. It's that being a witness to something, recording moments of history, but then also working on those in a way, fashioning something artistic out of that. And in John's work in particular, I found so fascinating because he took a lot of these kind of reportage photos from the 60s and 70s, and then later on in his career, reworked them in a much more like artistic manner. So these gorgeous, deep, dark, rich prints would not have appeared that way in Life magazine. Mm-hmm. They would have been kind of these grayish, you know, old magazine prints.
2: Yeah, so I didn't even know that until the other day with Jim.
0: Yeah, he did something really extraordinary with them. And so they kind of also kind of sit in that, on that space between just recording something and then interpreting it and making art out of it. And so, yeah, all of that is just very much what documentary is about. So I was really pleased to make a film about an artist, and especially someone who is so talented and I think underrecognized as Mr. Shearer.
1: Allison, similar question. Oh, please.
2: Yeah, sorry to interrupt, but yeah, what's also I think really special about what Jim made, you know, a lot of the footage, well, all of the footage of my dad speaking in the film was captured at the very end of his life. He passed away just months after Jim finished the final interviews, and so it's this very tender, you know, to my eye, it can be hard because he's sick in the, you know, he appears to me as a, you know, he's dying of cancer, although he looks, you, I don't know that people would know that when seeing it, but it's this very intimate, tender footage of someone really looking back in a way that, and you know, my father is the only person who speaks in the documentary. So it's very much like a memoir of sorts. And I think Jim did a really, really lovely job and took a, you know, that's an interesting artistic choice to have it just be that one person's voice. And I think, you know, it captures that energy of deep reflection. And yeah, it's really powerful.
1: And Allison, how is, when you see that film, how does it impact the work that you do through music?
2: I will say, you know, it was an interesting process for me because most of my career is, you know, I compose music that's based on, you know, maybe a bit of nostalgia or but not written to picture. So working with Jim and creating, you know, period specific tracks was new for me. And it was fun. You know, it was just a new experience, and I'm grateful we got to do it.
0: Well, I should return the compliment. Thank you for those very sweet words, Allison. But yeah, one of the amazing things about Allison's work is in the span of 20 minutes in the film, you go from kind of a 1940s, 30s, even 40s style all the way up through 50s, 60s into 70s kind of funk tinged blues rock. So she was able to create, like, just going from genre to genre really, really deftly. And I suppose she had to tolerate me giving her direction and sort of how I envisioned or heard things. We worked a lot with like scratch tracks, and we listened to other yeah. artists from these different time periods. But then she came up with something that was really completely original and recorded with just an amazing group of musicians.
1: I'm super psyched to hear it and experience it in real time. Folks should head to newportfilm.com for full details. And as always, we thank Newport Film for what they've added in terms of value. We were talking about a Jim offline. I just want to say it again because it's that time of year where the folk and jazz festivals are about to start, and Newport Film has been happening. And you know, I lived in Newport for a couple of years. I live in Providence. It's basically the same place right now. You know, if it was New York, it would be just like, I don't know, six train stops away, but it feels like a different world. But one of the best parts about living in Newport was the vocabulary of the community was just higher, way higher than most places I had lived outside of the city or even inclusive of the city, because people attend and they're exposed to, even if indirectly, you know, the artists or the films that come through the city. And so somebody who might ordinarily be wearing a sports team hat may have like a Kamasi Washington hat on or something like
2: yeah.
1: that. And it just goes one notch deeper. And that's all it takes sometimes to build a little bit more community and create these third spaces. But you have to have the organic gold mine goods to bring people together. And so I thank both of you because you're contributing to our community up here by creating art of that magnitude. So thank you.
0: Well, thank you. That was very
2: All
0: kind of you.
2: right.
0: And we're really pleased that he had us on today.
2: Yeah, thank you. Yeah,
1: Our,
2: and
1: yeah.
2: I hope you can come.
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13: As a parent, when you send your kid off to school in the morning, you know that they're going to be learning, they're going to be spending time with their friends. But a new study out of UCSF found adolescents are spending an average of 70 minutes of their school day on their phones. Now, some kids will say they need their phones to help with schoolwork, but this study found that they were spending the vast majority of their screen time on TikTok, Instagram, and Snapchat. Not really apps that you're going to be turning to for homework help. Now, the study's lead author said, don't blame kids for using their phones at school. Teach them how to resist them. Focus on what they'd get by putting them aside rather than what you're taking away. Explain how phones could hurt their academic performance and also remind them of this. Nothing takes the place of real face-to-face friendships. I'm Dr. Sanjay Gupta, helping you live a better life.
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16: 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Dr. Brittany Martin, welcome to Bartholomew Town. Before we get into today's conversation, I'll just read from a press release that I received from the University of Rhode Island. URI's Brittany Martin joins Fines and Fees Justice Center's advisory board. For the past year, University of Rhode Island criminology and criminal justice professor Brittany Martin has been conducting in-depth research into how the financial and societal costs of legal fees weigh down some families and alternatives municipalities can implement to lessen that burden. Dr. Martin, again, thanks for your time. When did you first get interested in this aspect of really justice?
8: Thanks for having me. I actually started on a project when I was a graduate student some time ago. It was one of the first multi-state studies head by Alexis Harris at the University of Washington. I was part of the Georgia team working with Dr. Sarah Shannon, my mentor in graduate school. And we were just trying to understand how people experience monetary forms of punishment, what the landscape looks like across the United States, for people who are working in the system, what they understand financial penalties can look like, and how they're kind of assessing them, enforcing them, collecting them, just this broader scope, because there hadn't been a ton of research on it previously. And we really wanted to see what different states were doing and kind of just going past this discussion of mass incarceration. We've been, you know, looking at this as a problem in the United States for a long time. There are these other forms of punishment that exist as well. And so we kind of wanted to do that deep dive to see what was happening there. And from my grad experience, it kind of just took off that I found so much interest in this other form of punishment, of this process that has existed in the United States for a very long time, and kind of just opening the door for Americans to see what's happening within the research and then also in the everyday like American experience space.
16: Wow. And when you say, you know, the type of financial penalties you're talking, we're talking about fines, we're talking about fees, potentially late fees on top of those penalties right there. What other sorts of financial penalties are you looking at or did you consider here?
8: Yeah, so there's a whole host of different types of financial leaking of punishments or even just like user fees in some ways. So like just being involved in the court process could give additional forms of money.
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18: From ABC News, I'm Mike Dabusky in Maine today.
19: This is the absolute honor of my life to accept the Democratic nomination for the U.S. Senate.
18: Troy Jackson there, accepting the nomination to be the Democratic candidate in the state's Senate race. He takes over from Graham Plattner, who suspended his campaign weeks ago due to multiple allegations of sexual misconduct. The White House is once again considering significantly expanding military action in Iran. ABC's Matt Rivers in Amman, Jordan, says tensions are now escalating across the whole region.
20: The Houthis said that they were going to impose what they called a maritime embargo on Saudi oil exports transiting the Red Sea down through the Strait of Bab el-Mandeb at the southern tip of the Red Sea. And to that end, they've attacked multiple Saudi tankers over the last few days to try and enforce that embargo. In response to that, the Saudi military launching new strikes against Houthi targets inside of Yemen. And just today, the Houthis saying that they're trying to strike back against the Saudis.
18: Meanwhile, President Trump is facing new backlash over that partnership with Saudi Arabia on a civil nuclear energy program. Brett Eagleson is the president of 9/11 Justice, an organization that's condemned the move.
21: We recognize Saudi Arabia is a strategic ally. They can be a strategic partner in the Middle East. We probably need them very much so, but that doesn't absolve them from their actions. That should not allow them to be not held accountable.
18: Detractors also say the plan could provide a pathway for Saudi Arabia to develop nuclear weapons. And high winds are contributing to dangerous wildfire conditions in France and Spain.
0: Crews have been dealing with the hot, dry, and windy conditions. It's really kind of a perfect storm for these fires to grow, become more intense, and then sweep across the terrain. And in fact, in some cases, these fires are burning out of control.
18: ABC's Marcus Moore, you're listening to ABC News.
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18: Investigators are trying to piece together what happened after fire crews outside Grand Rapids, Michigan, discovered 8 dead bodies, including 2 children, inside a burning home. Ottawa County Sheriff's Captain Jake Sparks.
23: We believe that everybody who's involved in the situation is in the residence. It's too early for me to say that it's a murder-suicide. I can tell you that that's one theory that we have, and we're still looking to see if we can verify that.
18: Officials are saying that some of the victims had gunshot wounds. Final causes of death were still pending ahead of autopsy results and an arson investigation. The search continues for Kevin Clay Adams, the man accused of opening fire on police deputies in Mississippi who were attempting to take him into custody. Sheriff Joel Houston.
24: It is a rural area, a lot of ground to cover, but we've maintained a good perimeter. And we'll be here until he's brought into custody.
18: The sheriff also says he believes Adams is probably still wearing handcuffs. LeBron James has announced he's joining the Philadelphia 76ers. ESPN's Malika Andrews has more.
25: People weren't shocked, but they were surprised. And he gave us all of the information that we needed to know in his long and thoughtful statement when he said that this wasn't about the money. It frankly wasn't even about family. It was about choosing what he wanted to do in the final chapter of his career.
18: And San Francisco 49ers head coach Kyle Shanahan was involved in a car crash last week, with the team saying his duties will be limited for now. I'm Mike Dubusky, ABC News.
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26: Welcome on into Massey on Money. 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We're so glad to have you along with us for our show today. 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We know if you're listening, you're either thinking about that date, or you already have it circled on the calendar, or you're in it. And we know you have questions, concerns, things that come up. 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Jeff Massey, how are you today?
2: Doing pretty well.
3: Yeah.
2: Yeah, I mean, other than the sinuses a little bit, it just will just mess with me all of a sudden for some reason.
3: I know. I don't
2: understand why.
3: Not the right time of year, I think. I just feel like some of these weird things creep up in the summer months and you think, what are you doing? Why are you here right now? Yep. This is not when I'm supposed to be feeling this way, but it happens. I hope you're feeling better soon. We'll get through this show.
2: Yeah, I don't feel badly. It's just that my nose is a little active. And, you know, I did travel recently. Just got back.
3: Cabin.
2: So, you know, that kind of stuff happens.
3: Yeah. It's weird how when you change, you know, just locations, demographics, whatever it may be, how that air quality is different in those different areas that you travel to. Being on a plane. Yeah. You know, being on an airplane. Yeah.
2: And lots of people in a little tiny space. So you never know.
3: Well, absolutely. Well, glad to have you here. I'm going to let you, for our listeners who weren't joining us, this has been a couple weeks now. We took a little bit of time here before we shared this. I know you want to, I want to have you give a little bit of background before you share this letter that you've been wanting to read here for our radio listening audience.
2: Yeah. As long-term listeners certainly will know that I have often spoken about my frustration with the politicians in Washington and how they have ignored fully funding Social Security. And it's getting worse and worse. And compounding that frustration was when I saw Senator Whitehouse, when he was doing his reelection campaign, stood in front of a room full of seniors. Clear. I mean, they're all white-haired folks, right? So clearly they were all seniors, retirees. And he says, you vote for me? And he puts his hand, he shoots his hand up in the air and says, you'll never have to worry about Social Security again. I almost jumped out of my chair. I was so frustrated with that. How could you be that bold-faced and yet have taken no action? So I finally put together a pretty strong letter that I'm sending to both Senator Whitehouse and Reid. Senator Whitehouse is now, I think, 18 years in. Senator Reid, 30 years.
3: Wow.
2: So they have known this, and they've known about it for decades, and they've not taken any action. And it's very frustrating when I see people retiring, and they're super concerned that just 6 years from now, they could lose 25% of their Social Security benefit that they've been paying into for their whole working lives, and we're relying upon that for their part of their retirement income. So it's been very frustrating. So I kind of structured the front end to tell them who I am and why we're asking. So let me just read the letter. And I sent a similar letter to the two representatives, Amo and Magaziner. The language was a little softer because the two of them have been in office 3 years and 4 years.
3: A little different.
2: They're newer.
3: 18 and 30. Exactly.
2: And they have known about it for decades. They get a report every year from Social Security. Every year. That's the frustrating part. And I'm going to read it as I've sent it. And these went in the mail on July 7th. So as this show is airing, it's a couple of weeks. I've not had a response from any of the four. And I sent the certified letter to their Washington address and certified to their local addresses here. So there's no excuse of them not getting it. I sent it to both of their offices.
3: Couple copies each, yeah.
2: Yeah. I mean, it went Washington, Rhode Island. So we should have gotten some kind of a response, but we've nothing but crickets. So subject, inquiry regarding your legislative record on fully funding Social Security. So in this case, dear Senator Whitehouse, I'm writing to you today as a concerned citizen and lifelong Rhode Island resident to respectfully request specific information regarding your legislative record on protecting and fully funding Social Security. I'm a financial planner and have been a financial radio show host for over 20 years. Social Security issues are a major concern for my clients and audience. My show is on the top three radio stations in Rhode Island, and the hour-long show airs 7 times every weekend. I have a substantial audience size. That'll make sense on the back end of the letter. Social Security is a sacred trust and financial bedrock for millions of Americans who have contributed to the system through a lifetime of hard work. As you know, the Social Security Board of Trustees projects that the trust funds face long-term financial imbalances that require decisive legislative action to prevent future benefit reductions. The Social Security Trustees report from 2015, that is published on their website, clearly indicates that the trust fund is in dire financial condition. In that report, the math indicated that an increase of 1.31% from individuals and the same from employers would fix the trust fund deficit for approximately 75 years. And that information was taken from page 24 of the 2015 Social Security Trustee Report. And I even gave them the website that they could go right to it. Now, given that the above information has been available to you some 11 years, it is disgraceful that you and your colleagues did not take action to correct this situation. In the 2026 trustee report, the percentage increase due to your collective inaction is 2.125% for employees and employers alike. That increase from 2015 to 2026 is 57%. The increases get larger for each year of delay. This information was taken from the 2026 trustees report under, quote, size of the solvency gap, unquote, on this webpage. And I gave the reference to the webpage. The FICA tax at 12.4% was last adjusted to fund Social Security retirement benefits in 1990. The cumulative inflation amount from 1990 to May of 2026 is 156.41%. If that inflation figure was applied to the 12.4% FICA tax, it would equate to 31.79%. A 2.125% FICA tax increase pales in comparison to where it should be. Once this is implemented, the FICA tax should be inflation adjusted going forward. Compared to raising the FICA tax, do you think it is better to have people lose 25% of their Social Security retirement benefits starting in 2032? Would you want your mother or father to lose that much of their income for the rest of their lives? How about those that only have Social Security income? How will they survive? Why haven't you and your colleagues taken action to correct this disgraceful situation? As an elected representative in Washington, your direct actions on this matter are highly important to me, my financial clients, and my financial radio audience. I would appreciate a detailed response outlining the specific measures you have taken during your tenure to ensure the long-term solvency of this vital program. Specifically, please provide, these are bullet points, legislation sponsored or co-sponsored, a list of bills you have introduced or co-sponsored that aim to strengthen Social Security's financing, alter revenue structures, or protect benefits. Voting record, your specific votes on key budget resolutions, amendments, or bills brought to the floor that impacted Social Security trust funds. Committee activity, any specific actions, hearings, or oversight initiatives you have participated in within your committee assignments to address the long-term solvency of the program. Proposed solutions, your current definitive policy position on how Congress should address the projected funding shortfall, and I highlighted this part, without cutting benefits for beneficiaries or raising the retirement ages to receive those benefits. Thank you for your time and your expected transparent communication on this critical issue. I look forward to your detailed response, as I have promised my financial radio show audience that I will read this letter and your responses on air. End of letter.
3: As you just did. Well, there you go.
2: So I know that took up pretty much a whole segment. I mean, I know it's strongly worded. I get that, but it's disgraceful. And I am so ramped up over this. I think anybody that's listened to me for any length of time,
3: we know.
2: And Social Security topic comes up, I get wired because of this. This is why. The math has showed them the path and they have just ignored it. And I know we need to wrap this segment and we can continue the conversation on the other side.
3: We'll do that when Massey on Money continues with Jeff Massey, founder and president here at Massey & Associates, Inc. Remember that number, 401-200-7200, 401-200-7200. We're back right after this.
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7: 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You're listening to Massey on Money. Glad to have you along with us for our show today. Started out a little unconventional. We don't normally do what we did in the first segment, but this has been something weighing heavily on Jeff's mind. And we had saved, we had some time apart over the last week. We needed to make sure that we could get it fully on a show where we're both here. And that is your letter about Social Security, Jeff. And you were able to read the entire letter in our first segment. And I know you wanted to kind of just seam it up a little bit for your final thoughts, although I don't think these are your final thoughts on this subject, of course, but and shouldn't be that way. But I just think, you know, for people just now joining us, this is something you've been passionate about for many, many years.
2: For years. And it's so frustrating. But what did infuriate me was White House during his campaign, that he stood in front of that group and said that. And I'm like, my God, you got to be kidding me. Now, Reid, I don't think he said anything like that, to my knowledge. Now, he's up for re-election now. I just personally feel that none of them should be re-elected, period, because they've been ignoring this issue, which has been around since the 80s. That I can remember, back in the 80s, they were sending out letters that said, hey, in 2035, Social Security is going to be in trouble. Now, in my ignorance back then, I'm like, well, how are they going to know that? Mm-hmm. Well, that's what actuaries are for, right? And it hasn't changed much since then. It was 2034 for the longest time, and then 2033 after COVID, and then after Biden signed into law to correct what I think was a real injustice, the government pension offsets. That was an absolute injustice to all those folks that paid into Social Security that deserved to receive those benefits. And I have many clients that were hit by that. It should have never been put in place in the first place, and it was corrected. However, they corrected that without adjusting the funding. So they added some 3 million people back on or onto Social Security, which means what? Well, now it's 2032, it's going to run out of money. That was outrageous. I mean, it needed to be corrected, but the funding needed to be corrected first. That's what's so important. And I don't understand why the only time that they look at this of how to fix Social Security, all they can think of is cut benefits, cut benefits, cut benefits. Change the rules. They shouldn't change the rules. People have been paying into that system for decades.
3: And this is the kind of thing that sends the average American into a tailspin about Social Security. The date's changing, the information that's coming. And of course, we're getting information from so many different places that we didn't get, you know, 15 years ago. But it is overwhelming already to think about claiming these benefits that are so important, and then to not have that security there.
2: And think about it. I mean, Social Security was initially, you get retirement benefits at 65, period. And then they changed it to you could get benefits as early as 62. And then later on, they added disability benefits, different trust fund, but they're still, that one's in trouble too. They're both in trouble. Every way you look at this, there's trouble. And I've read different things as to when it's going to run out of money, 2032, 2034, 2033. with the different articles are saying, well, it depends. If you look at this fund and this trust fund, well, then it's going to be in trouble here. Well, but each trust fund is supposed to stand alone. And that's the big issue there. And when we look at it, the original was 65 for full retirement benefits. And then they moved it to 66 to 67. Now, it's one thing for folks like us that have like desk jobs to maybe work those, that extra year or the extra 2 years now from when it first started. But what about people that are out there like digging ditches and climbing telephone poles and doing all heavy physical labor? You know, many of them, their body is shot by the time they hit 62 and they've taken it early because they just physically can't do their work anymore. We have a number of clients that were linemen, and one that comes to mind, by 57, I think, he was shot.
3: I can't imagine doing that work much longer than that.
2: Yeah. He's 57, still up and down and all that crazy stuff. Now, thankfully, there's an exception to the early withdrawal penalty when you take money out of a retirement plan or an IRA account. It's called a substantially equal periodic payment. It allows you to take money out prematurely, but there are certain rules. The payment has to go for a minimum of 5 years, and you have to be beyond age 59 and a half for it to end. So if you were 55, you had to go 5 years. So you have to wait until 60. If you started it at 59, yours would have to run through 5 years, 64. So it's an interesting rule, but there is a way for people to get money out of their retirement plan prematurely, with this exception. So it does work. We know how to work those rules. It's very technical. It can only be a certain percentage of your total. There's a lot of rules. You know, we're familiar with it because we've helped a number of people in that kind of a scenario. So if anybody's out there and they're in that kind of a scenario where it looks like you really physically can't do your job anymore and you're worried about taking money out prior to 59 and a half, we can show you some options. And if you'd like to, you just simply text the word visit, come on in for a visit, and then we can kind of work you through the details as to how these plans work. So simply text the word visit to 401-200-7200, and we'll have you meet with one of the advisors. We can get all the details, you know, how old are you, how much do you have in your retirement plan or IRAs, et cetera, et cetera. We have to do calculations. We would come back and say, all right, here's what we think we can do for you. And then you go from there. And it's complimentary. You know, so you've got nothing to lose. There's no commitment per se, other than come in to meet and then come back for a second meeting so you can get the details. That's it. After that, we both should know if we should work together, but it's not a commitment until you decide to have us help you. Pretty simple. Just text the word visit to 401-200-7200. We look forward to helping you soon.
3: Here today with Jeff Massey. He is the founder and president here at Massey & Associates, Inc. I'm Amy Sharp, here every single week as we bring you Massey on Money, our radio show, talking all things retirement. We do our television show as well. And Jeff is here with his team each and every day to connect with you in person to talk about not just Social Security, but all things relating to retirement. Jeff has been doing this for more than 30 years now, working with individuals just like you. And I know that number is hard to hear, Jeff, but it's a good number to throw out there every once in a while, because I think sometimes we really want somebody by our side that has seen a lot, heard a lot. And you've also built your team here at Massey & Associates to reflect other generations, if I can say that. You know, I just think, you know, you've done that intentionally. And I think it's worth noting multiple times when we get together here on our shows. This is something when you come in, you know, you don't necessarily want to look across the table from somebody that's your, you know, same situation, you know, closer to retirement. And so you've built your team to move forward with just anyone who comes through.
2: Right. Right. So we have advisors, to clarify what you're saying, we have advisors here that are, you know, almost 30 years away from typical retirement. So, you know, we can literally take people from when they retire throughout the rest of their retirement.
3: Yeah.
2: And still work with the same team here at Massey & Associates. Now, granted, you know, people can change. Some people leave. Some people move away that work with us. You know, we're interviewing. We just brought on another advisor. We've got two more that we're interviewing. We are continuing to grow this team, so that we have truly a younger base that still have experience, but they're younger. and then they can learn what we do and how we do things. So we're grateful that we have the ability to continue to grow. The office can certainly accommodate more team members. And so it's been a lot of fun. It's amazing where the business has grown. I'm grateful for the audience that we have on the radio, the people that see me on TV, because people just keep responding. I think from last week's radio show, we ended up with almost 50 book requests.
3: Wow. That's impressive.
2: And it's
3: we want to get that in your hands. If you don't have one of those, we want to get Jeff's recent book in. You're constantly working on something new, aren't you?
2: Well, you know, I do want to clarify. We're finishing up with the third edition. We are sending out in it the updated chapters, right? And a promise that when the fourth edition is finally in our hands, we're just not there yet. We were hoping we'd have it by the end of the month, but it doesn't look promising. But when we get the new one in, all these folks over the last few months that have gotten the third edition will automatically receive the fourth edition. So they'll have an updated book, you know, cover to cover.
3: Hard to write a book. So many things in retirement planning don't always change, but yet many do. You know, tax laws, the big one right there, right?
2: I mean, you hit the nail on the
3: head. I was going to say, that's pretty much what makes you, forces you to create these new editions.
2: Yeah. And we're hopeful that the tax chapter is going to be solid for the foreseeable future. Mm-hmm. I am not aware of any major tax changes that are even being thought about right now. So let's hope that'll be good, solid information. I would say for the next 2 or 3 years, I don't see another one under the current administration, another tax law change. Let's hope that at least through 2028, this should be a good solid reference with up-to-date information. But we always say, as of the writing of this book, and for up-to-date information, well, reach out to us.
3: Yeah.
2: We can help you with up-to-date information just to make sure. But we're grateful that the book is completed. It's through compliance. Now we're just waiting for it to get sent to the publisher. And it's a process. They print one book. They send it to us to make sure, all right, this is what we're going to print. Give us the final okay. And then we literally read through the book again and make sure that everything is right. Now, the cool part, because of how we publish, you know, we're self-published, so we have control. And if there is a typo, say, that somebody picks up that we missed, we can easily go in and fix the typo.
3: Okay. Right,
2: for the next order that we get.
3: We better step aside, take a quick break here, and we'll get that number one more time, 401-200-7200, 401-200-7200. 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
26: It's Amy Sharp here with Jeff Massey. 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
1: Retirement.
2: Well, when you look at it, having like a big pile of money is not a plan, and you need to figure out how to convert that into income. Because the income is what we get to spend, right? So, yes, many people come in to work with us that have lots of money, 500, a million, a couple million, 5 million, whatever it might be. But they don't know how to take that and convert it to an income stream that they can rely on, because they had an advisor that was what we refer to as an accumulation advisor, which we need those folks to help individuals, couples, start to save and build that over time and build it over time and build it. But that's their focus. It's just, well, hey, let's sell that stock. Let's buy this. They're helping people build their net worth, which obviously is very critical. Our skill set is to take what they've built up and show our clients how they can continue to have some money set aside for future growth and some money set aside in a more safety position that can provide them income that they can rely on. And that's important, because when you retire, you are giving up your paycheck and replacing it with what we kind of tongue-in-cheek call a playcheck. Mm-hmm. You know, it's money that's going to come in every month, right into your account, that you know that is your spending money for the day-to-day type stuff. Now, the money that's set aside for future growth is what you use for the unusual expenses that come up. Now, some people might say buying a boat is an unusual expense, but it's whatever you want to spend your money on. It's your money.
1: Yeah.
2: That's the important part. It's your money. You decide how you want to spend it. Our job is to show you what is a number that is sustainable, more on a month-to-month basis, and then you have money set aside for the unusual expenses or the bigger expenses or just replacing an old vehicle or buying a second home, whatever it might be. And we do the math, like you say all the time, Amy. We do the math to show people the path. And that is what the spending part is all about. What do you get to spend in your retirement? Because your level of spending will generally dictate what you get to do for your retirement years. If you don't have a lot of cash flow coming in, it is probably going to limit what you can do during your retirement years. So it's just taking that money that you built up and turning it into a steady stream of income so that it's reliable, that it comes in month after month after month, and we can structure those so that they're guaranteed for the rest of your life. And if you're married, for you and or your spouse, as long as you live. And those guarantees, of course, are backed up by the claims paying ability and financial strength of the insurance company. So we work with solid financial companies that in some cases have been around since the late 1800s. That's a long time. They've been through a lot of stuff. So we know that they're solid, and that's important. And it's comforting, I think, to most people. When they see this laid out and say, look, here's what it is. It'll take us this many dollars to set aside to guarantee you that much for the rest of your lives. And then from there, those numbers, by the way, are pretty static. You know, they stay the same. So we can do separate contracts to defer for any number of years that you'd like, anywhere out to 20 years. We can defer for 3 years, or 5 years, 12 years, 15, 20, whatever fits your particular circumstance. That's what we do. And we show you, look, here's how we can build your income with a steady increaser as you go forward, if you want to do that. So some of our clients come in and say, no, I'll just deal with the static. That'll be fine. My Social Security gets a COLA adjustment. And if I need something, I can always just tap into my investment side. And that's a great plan too. So we build a plan. We say, look, here's what we think works for you. But of course, it's your money. And you get to decide, is that how you want us to lay out the plan? You want to tweak it a little bit? We work together, hand in hand, so that we collaborate to a point where you feel very comfortable with the plan that's being laid out.
1: Interesting.
2: That sounds good to you.
1: Yeah, no, sorry.
2: If I may interrupt you.
1: No, you start, yeah, go ahead.
2: Just text the word VISIT to 401-207-200. Come on.

0: in. Let us evaluate your situation, come back at that second meeting and lay out what we think we can do for you, if we think we can help you. Now, after the first meeting, if we don't think we can really provide value, we're going to let you know that. Now, we did have a recent person that went on to Google and said, well, you shouldn't work with them. They only work with people that have 250,000 or more. Well, I mean, bottom line is every firm has a certain minimum. And 250 is a pretty low minimum. This person didn't even have half that. And they went online and, you know, they put a notice on Google. It wasn't bad. It just said, don't work with them, you know, because they only work with 250 or more. Bottom line is people under that level, it's very difficult for us to take that money in and diversify appropriately. And that's the challenge. It's not that we don't want to help people, but there's only so much you can do. And there's certain minimums with different things that we put money into. So it's difficult. But the flip side is, I mean, work with tons of people that are over a million. And what we need to do for them is a lot different. It's a lot more complicated. They have more of a need for an advisor. And so we're here to help those folks. Yes, we have a minimum of 250. Our average case is more like 700, 800. But we help everybody from the 250 up.
1: Here today with Jeff Massey, founder and president of Massey & Associates, Inc. This is Massey on Money, 401-200-7200. What is the cost of your retirement? Better yet, the cost of the life that you want in retirement. It's kind of about more being the spending, being the focus, and not necessarily the saving, although that's obviously very important as well. But what will you spend in retirement? Interesting, this study that we're talking about, Jeff, shows that housing is the biggest expense, about $1,850 a month, 36% of the budget, transportation running about $800 a month, and food another $660. So what is your reaction to these numbers?
0: Well, I think I might question the food costs right now, because I think that has been going up. And the transportation, what are they including? Is that a car payment plus?
1: Seems low for a car payment, even.
0: Well,
1: depending on what kind of car you have.
0: Depending on the car you have.
1: Sure.
0: Well, it depends on what it's there. What really surprised me the most is that the housing was at 36%, because that, if I recall my younger days when I was a realtor and did mortgages and whatnot, 36% was on the high side of somebody's income for qualifying, if I recall correctly. So I was a little surprised at that, because I thought there's so much we don't know about this exact issue of information. Is this people that still have a mortgage? They don't have a mortgage, you know, that type of thing. So those folks with without a mortgage, I'm not sure that it would be $1,850 a month, right? You
1: have
0: real estate taxes, you got homeowners insurance, probably not quite that high, I would hope, for most people anyway. Bottom line is, surveys are great to talk about, but what matters is, what do your numbers look like? What is your expense? Because that's what we care about, not a survey per se. It's good to give us info, give us ballparks. But what's important is when we meet with people, we want to know what their issues are. And that's why we have a financial organizer that we ask them to fill out before the first meeting, kind of lays out what they have, their goals, you know, mortgages, et cetera, all that kind of thing. So we can really get a good look at their financial picture in that first meeting. And throughout that meeting, we're trying to evaluate, how do we help? How do we help? How do we help? And then at the end of the meeting, we say, okay, we think we can help. So let's gather your statements. We'll go through the detailed analysis, come back at that next meeting and share with you the results of what we see. And again, we do that at zero cost to you. And there's no commitment, just other than we want you to come for two meetings. At the end of that second meeting, we both should know if we should be working together or not. Just text the word VISIT to 401-200-7200, and we look forward to working with you and helping you soon. You know, Amy, I'd like to interrupt and just offer another report that we have on income. And I think that's important, because we're kind of talking about spending. Well, spending comes from income. We have a great report we'd like to send out with the different types of income that's available to you. Just simply text the word income to 401-200-7200. Again, text the word income to 401-200-7200. And we'll get that report right out to you this week, because it's a very important informational report that gives you the different types of places you can get income from. And we look at that and we look at how we can integrate all of that into your plan. Text the word income to 401-200-7200. We'll get that report right out this week.
1: One more segment to go with Jeff Massey here on Massey on Money. And we will be back right after this.
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1: 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And it all begins with a discovery meeting. You've heard us, if you listen at all, you've heard us talk about this discovery meeting. That is the foundation for a relationship that really could last a very long time. We are living longer, our retirements are lasting longer, and therefore, having that guidance by our side, we want somebody that will be there with us the entire time. Text the word VISIT to 401-200-7200. We've been talking about the cost of retirement in general and really narrowing down what that might look like in terms of what you will be spending in retirement. And of course, we're no longer getting a paycheck, but boy, there's so many factors that come up. We've gone over so many of them. In the remaining time of our show here, Jeff, we would be remiss if we didn't bring up healthcare. That is averaged at about $650 a month. We've thrown this Fidelity number out many times on the show where they estimate the average couple in retirement, mm-hmm. what they will right. spend. So it breaks down to about $172.5 a person. Now, this is not in a year. This is over your retirement years, your phase of retirement. How big of a risk can healthcare be to your retirement? Because none of us know. We do not have a crystal ball. We don't know what tomorrow is going to bring. And therefore, it is harder to plan for.
0: Yeah, I think vitamins and supplements are a lot cheaper. That's what I like to say. I like to think that. I call it stacking the deck in my favor.
1: There you go.
0: It's because I take a ton. Every single day, three meals a day, I'm taking some kind of vitamin or supplement. And I do that because, you know, I run pretty hard. I mean, we're busy, we're active, and I want to make sure that I'm in the best health I can be going into retirement. So, I mean, my mom lived to just short of 99, so I do expect that I'm going to be around a long time. Dad passed at 81, but he became diabetic in his later years. And, you know, thankfully, I don't have that issue. So, although it runs in my family, I'm not impacted by diabetes, which is a horrible disease. You know, I've watched, especially my grandma, which was awful, how she ended her life. It was just, yeah, we don't need into details. It wasn't pretty.
1: Yeah.
0: That's for sure. And so it's important to understand that health is important, right? And when we look at these numbers, Fidelity, again, put out that number, $172,500 for your retirement. That's a lot. And as you age, as most things, it costs more. And I read something recently that the inflation rate on healthcare is about 50% higher than the regular inflation rate. Think about it.
1: There you go.
0: So that's a bigger number. So it's going to get more expensive. So it's important to have money available to adjust your income going forward, or have a bigger pile of money that you can just draw from as those healthcare costs continue to increase throughout your retirement years. It's so important. When you look at it, a six figure like this bill, $172,500, yes, it's over your lifetime, but that can still ruin. If you don't have a plan, even worse, but even a plan that ignores that is going to have trouble in the future. And that, this is why we focus so much on reliable income, because it matters so much. And there are ways that, as we alluded to, we can start you with your base coverage right now. And then in 3 years, we can have another, back to the technical term, bucket of money open up to start another stream of lifetime income. And then however you want to build that, whether it's a 2 year, 3 year deferral, a 1 year deferral, we can structure it any way that you feel most comfortable so that we can just keep building on that lifetime income. And it's important to do that because things get more expensive every single year. And the medical stuff is even worse. So that's why it's important to have reliable income. And that's why we focus so much on structuring income. When we look at our five pillars, number one is income. We start with that. And then it's retirement investments. Then it's income tax strategies for efficiency and mitigation. Then we look at the healthcare issues, Medicare, Medicare supplements, etc. And lastly is legacy planning. Because it's important to have your matters in order so that when you transition out, then the kids don't have a mess to deal with on the back end. So it's important to do that.
1: Why is it so risky, Jeff, to have just one income source? A lot of people think, I'll be fine with just this, and maybe this one income source plus Social Security, that type of thing.
0: Well, I mean, when you look at it in the bigger picture, try to figure out the best way to say this, a lot of people rely on the market. Now, the market has been super friendly to us since the debacle back in 2008. Everybody points to it. It started October of 07, went down in the fourth quarter, went down all of 08 into March of 09. So it was an 18-month period. The S&P 500 was down 53%. We still meet with people today that have all of their money in the market. And when you think about it, the market from the low point of March of 2009 to today, it's up about 11-fold. When I say the market, I'm talking specifically the S&P 500. 11-fold. Think about that.
1: Wow.
0: Is it going to continue at that rate, do you think? Or do you think we might get into a more problematic area? And if you have all of your dollars sitting in the stock market, I think you're doing yourself a disservice. And things can happen, just like the bumper sticker says, right? Stuff happens. So that can happen in the market. And if that happens, and if we go into a protracted decline in the market, and you're pulling money out for income, you're compounding the problem. It is far better for you. Carve out a piece, set it aside, put it in safety that can be structured into a lifetime income for you, backed up by the claims paying and financial strength ability of the insurance company to give you that. Hopefully it would give you that confidence. All right, I know I've got X dollars coming in that are going to cover my all the bases for me that for today. Well, and then we can tweak it as we go forward year after year. Put money in the market. Let that grow. In the best of years, it's a wonderful thing. Well, as it grows, we can pull off some of that growth and just create more laddered guaranteed income for you. Pretty simple. I mean, it takes a bit to do it. You know, there's paperwork involved and whatnot and strategies. We do calculations and illustrations, but it's easy enough for us to do it because guess what? This is what we do week in, week out to help folks just like you satisfy their income needs going forward. So we talked a bit about income. I would like to offer the income report again. Just text the word income to 401-207-200. And also, we've talked a little bit about healthcare here. And healthcare has been more the non-long-term care part of healthcare expenses. But we also have a report on long-term care, and we'd like to offer that as well. Simply put the letters LTC in your text message to 401-207-200, and we'll get that report right out to you this week as well. So you can send either income or LTC and get both, but just do two separate text messages for us because the system won't understand it if you put it together. And we'll get those reports right out to you this week.
1: We have just a couple minutes left in our show, and I just want to give you an opportunity, kind of, if there's something we've missed out here on, kind of the goal for someone who maybe wants a premium retirement, what do they need to be thinking about, Jeff?
0: Well, I think when you look at premium retirement, it really is subject to your interpretation of what that really means. I mean, we have some folks that like are traveling like gangbusters, and we have other people that says, you know, I've traveled my whole job career. I don't want to travel anymore. He wants to go fishing in the local lake and just take his time, sit on the porch. God bless you. If that's premium for you, so be it. Guess what? It is your retirement. You worked all these years to do what you wanted to do in retirement. We don't tell people what to do in their retirement years. We're not going to tell people to get off the couch, nor are we going to tell people to stop traveling unless we see that there's a financial issue with the amount they're spending. Then our job is to at least bring it to their attention so that we say, hey, you know, just so you know, you're on track here where you might get a little thin on the money in the dollars once you get later in retirement. So it's important to not overspend in the early years, which can be one of the bigger issues that we see where people say, well, I've got all this money. I'm going to buy this. I'm going to buy that. I'm going to do here. Well, hold on. You know, slow down and let's do the math and see what it looks like on a long-term basis. So having different sources of income is important. Guaranteed streams of income are important. Perhaps some bond income, different ways to structure income. And income, we can pull income from the market as well. You know, so it's important to diversify your income, just like it's important to diversify where you have your money and the investments that you make. And as always, Amy,
1: out of time.
0: We're wrapping it up for another week of what I think was good information. I would love to hear feedback on the letter that I read in the first segment that went out to our two senators and two representatives, and I'm waiting to hear back from them anxiously to see what they tell us.
1: Jeff, thank you so much. Really great show today. Glad we got that letter read to our listeners. 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
2: 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The information and opinions contained herein provided by third parties have been obtained from sources believed to be reliable, but accuracy and completeness cannot be guaranteed by Massey & Associates. 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
7: Every 2 minutes, a woman in the U.S. is diagnosed with breast cancer. 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
8: From ABC News. Mike Dubusky, Republican Senator Susan Collins will face a new challenger in this fall's midterm election in Maine.
9: His name is Troy Jackson, and he's known as the Liberal Lumberjack. He's a fifth-generation logger from Maine who also served as president of the Maine Senate and is considered a progressive Democrat. He previously supported Graham Plattner as the Democratic Senate nominee, even rallied with him shortly before last month's primary. Plattner won that primary, but then suspended his campaign after being accused of sexual assault by a former girlfriend, which he denies.
8: ABC's Christiane Cordero in Washington. Sources tell ABC the U.S. is considering increased military activity in Iran, despite President Trump saying last night that the country would love to make a deal. ABC's Matt Rivers is in Amman, Jordan.
10: They want to be the tough guys, but they do want to make a deal.
11: But 2 weeks after the end of the ceasefire, Iran showing no such signs publicly, instead expanding strikes across the region, launching a wave of drone attacks against U.S. targets. Smoke seen near a base in Iraq where U.S. forces are deployed. Bahrain, Kuwait, and Jordan also intercepting Iranian incoming fire.
8: The Centers for Disease Control is expanding the number of states impacted by the cyclosporiasis outbreak, adding Illinois, Kansas, Oklahoma, and Pennsylvania to the list for a total of 9 states. States impacted. ABC's Andrew Dimbert has the latest.
12: The lettuce was distributed by Taylor Farms and sourced from central Mexico. Late Friday, Taylor Farms announcing it had suspended all production from that region. Previously, the shutdown was limited to iceberg lettuce implicated in the outbreak and a voluntary recall in 27 states for other iceberg lettuce products out of an abundance of caution.
8: Meanwhile, the southern border with Mexico is reopening to cattle migration after it had been shut down over an outbreak of the New World screwworm in animals. Experts hope the move will help bring down rising beef prices. And major wildfires across Europe are prompting evacuation orders. You're listening to ABC News.
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8: A student effort that calls itself the Cockroach Movement is gaining traction in India. ABC's Guy Davies has the story.
15: The party was started by Abhijeet Dike, a Boston University student. A satirical joke at first, they sarcastically claim to champion the cause of the lazy and the unemployed. The CJP now has tens of millions of followers online. They call themselves the voice of India's burnt-out youth, using AI-generated content, memes, and irreverent humor to spread their call for education reform.
8: Reaction from economists after the Trump administration imposed tariffs covering a whole range of imported goods over allegations of forced labor at manufacturing plants overseas. ABC News spoke to Scott Lincecome of the Cato Institute.
16: If you look at the lobbying expenditure data, you see a ton of companies that have run to Washington to try to get special exemptions from those tariffs. And that includes from these forced labor tariffs or to get tariffs of their own on their competitors. But why do they want tariffs on their competitors? Because tariffs raise the prices of imported goods, and that lets American companies raise their prices too.
8: Less than a day after the Trump administration imposed those new tariffs, two small businesses filed a lawsuit to challenge that trade policy. And the American Academy of Pediatrics finds the U.S. right now is experiencing its worst year for measles since 1991. I'm Mike Dubosky, ABC News.
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0: Normal is broke and common sense is weird. 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I'm George Camel here with Dr. John Deloney. We're taking your calls at 888-825-5225. You call us up, we'll try to help you take the right next step for your money and your life. Hannah kicks us off in Orlando, Florida. What's going on, Hannah?
1: Hi. So we are, me and my husband, we are currently on baby step number 2. We're completely debt-free aside from our mortgage. So we are trying to get our 3 to 6 months savings built up so that way we can move on to the other baby steps. My question is, when we are setting up our emergency savings or 3 to 6 months, what should we include in that? So I am a stay-at-home mom, but I also own my own business. So I work part-time and then I have my health insurance that we pay for privately. Should I include the health insurance expense as part of that, since it is something that it is really expensive for both me and my daughter? So we're just trying to figure out what we should include in our emergency savings plan itself.
0: Yeah, it sounds like you guys are wanting to lean towards 6 months versus the 3. That's sort of the spectrum that we have. And if you do have, you know, if there's single income or variable income or there's health issues in the family, then you want to lean towards 6. You'd rather be safe than sorry and not have enough to cover the gap. So 6 months is the goal. How much money is that?
1: Between like mortgage, like our HOA, car insurance, health insurance, and groceries, it probably would be, I would estimate probably about $15,000 to $17,000 for 6 months for us.
0: Okay.
1: And that's not including health insurance. Our health insurance for me and my daughter is about $600 a month, so it's pretty expensive, unfortunately.
0: Okay, so let's add that in. So $600 a month, 6 months worth. Let's add another $4,000 for that. So now we're at basically $20,000 would get you guys by for 6 months to cover all of your basic needs. We can strip out the luxuries. We don't need every single thing in there. If you did have a legitimate storm or a job loss, we're not going to live how we were living before.
1: Yeah.
0: Okay, so $20,000 is the goal. You guys have the $1,000 starter emergency fund right now, and now you're working towards the $20,000?
1: Yes, we currently have almost $12,000 in savings, and that's including like pretty much everything liquidated that we have in terms of savings, including the $1,000 baby starter.
0: Wow, so you guys are only $8,000
1: away. Yeah, we're pretty close. We've been pretty fortunate with just child care and everything like that. We haven't had to pay for much child care aside from like family, friends, just paying for gas and stuff like that. So we've been pretty blessed, actually.
2: Well, and also y'all have made some choices. So you have been blessed. You are privileged. You are fortunate. All those things are true. And you're choosing to do things a little bit differently, right?
1: Yeah.
2: And so yes, we're fortunate and we've been lucky in some areas. And also we're working really hard. I like to, George, tell me if this is bananas. I emergency fund for me philosophically is if I walked in here and Dave Ramsey said, "You're fired, get out," that me and my wife would be able to eat and take care of our bills for the next 6 months. But practically speaking, it was not this past week. It was the week before. In one day, I got up early before work. I took one of my family's vehicles, and I have a 16-year-old, so there's 3 drivers. I took one vehicle to one automotive shop. I took another vehicle to another automotive shop. I got dropped off at work. While I was at work, I got a call from the air conditioner guy that my central unit had to be replaced, like had to be taken off. And my wife called and said, "The well's broken," like out in the country. Like, so we have no water in the house. All that was on one day, and it was annoying, and it put me in a bad mood, and I was full drama queen. Ask anybody who was working with me. But also, that's
0: if you had longer hair, you could have flipped it.
2: Oh, I would have been flipping it, yes. But that is what the emergency fund is for. So philosophically, it's I can sleep at night knowing that I have a 6-month or longer runway to if the worst of the worst happens. And also, practically speaking, the air conditioner goes out, the cars need to get fixed, the water isn't coming on all in the same day, our pets' heads are falling off, all of it happens in one day. I have that in an account somewhere. I don't have to go borrow money for it. I can just pull from an account. I become my own bank, right? So that's how it works for me in my house. So I would definitely keep your health insurance in there, because if your husband was to lose his job, that you don't want to be uninsured with two small kids for 6 months, right?
1: Yeah.
2: Two small kids do what two small kids do, and they fall down and they hit things and they drop things and whatever, right? So you build that in, but also if the car blows up in 2 months, you're going to repair that from the $20,000 emergency fund you've saved.
1: Okay, perfect.
0: So how much longer till you guys are there? Is this a couple of months?
1: We're really unsure. He actually just got a pretty impressive increase with his hourly. So they gave him a $5 an hour increase. And
0: awesome.
1: Then I am going to be starting adding on another day with my job, probably in September or October. And my income is really variable, so it's kind of hard to tell. I'm hoping that we can have that done within, like, by November. That's kind of what I'm hoping, but I'm also trying not to put pressure on us, just because we do have a little one and they take up a lot of time and a lot of resources most of the time.
0: Yeah, well, I was going to say, the emergency fund is for three things. Things that are urgent, necessary, and unexpected. So if there's things in your life where you know we're going to have to do maintenance and repair on, let's just set up a sinking fund for those things so they don't feel like an emergency when they pop up. So separate those two things in your mind. In your budget, let's say you have, you know, maybe $200 for car maintenance and repair. Well, now, 12 months from now, you get $2,400 ready to cover those things versus you having to pull from the emergency fund.
1: Yep.
0: And last thing is keep it in a high-yield savings account. Do you guys have one of those already?
1: We do not. Would you recommend that we move all of our emergency savings into that and just not have anything, or keep a very minimal amount in our bank account savings account itself?
0: Yes, I would keep a buffer in your checking account. For some people, that's $500. For some people, it's $1,000. So you guys decide how much buffer you want to keep in checking so you're not riding it to zero. But then other than that, keep the whole emergency fund in a high-yield savings account. And the one that we recommend is Fairwinds Credit Union. You guys can open that. It actually has a checking account with it, a no-fee checking, high-yield savings. It's over 3% right now, and a Ramsey-themed debit card. So you can get that at fairwinds.org/Ramsey, and that will get you guys set up. Once you have that, Hannah, it is a game changer. Like, you just sleep better at night knowing that whatever comes your way in life, and something will come your way, you're just going to kind of swat it like a bug. It's the best feeling
1: nice
0: in the world.
1: It's a feeling to know.
0: Yes, and you guys are so close. I mean, even right now, $12,000 would cover most of life's emergencies. That's a new HVAC unit. That's a car replacement if you needed it to be. So you're so close. Keep going. Baby step three is such a slog. It's one of the most boring, unfulfilling baby steps, but it's one of the most important, too. So keep it a priority. You guys are doing great.

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10: Now seems as good a time as any to remind you, you don't always have to take healthy habits to the extreme. 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
12: Ann is up next in Philadelphia. Ann, welcome to the Ramsey Show.
13: Hi, thank you for having me.
12: Absolutely.
13: So my question is, how can I make large purchases like buying plane tickets or paying for car services without a credit card?
12: What a baller, Ann. How much are we talking?
13: Well,
12: what's like the most you could spend, and why is it an issue right now for you?
13: Yeah, so I have most, in my, the way that I'm living, most of my income goes into my savings, and so I keep a very small amount in my checking account, and I'm worried about purchasing things online with my debit card just in case it could get stolen. And I don't have a credit card, so I currently will, like, pay my parents back when they...
12: You'll have them cover it. And so this is more like fear of fraud.
13: Yeah.
12: It's not that the transaction can't go through. You're just saying, hey, it's a large purchase. If this somehow this money got moved to the wrong place, I'm in a lurch.
14: I'll tell you what I use. And they're not a sponsor of the show. It's just they may sponsor your show now.
12: For, is it Privacy?
14: For years, I've used privacy.com, and here's what they do. And like I said, they're not a sponsor. 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So I bet I have 150 cards for this weird guitar shop and this weird archery shop, and there's one for Southwest, and there's
12: so
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12: Airlines. 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
14: And you could tell them the exact amount that they can draw, and that's it. And you can do a one-time purchase. You can do a recurring purchase. So whenever I'm about to buy plane tickets online, Southwest never has my information. They have this number generated from privacy.com, and it gives me that three little digit code and the date. I feel like I'm doing a commercial for them. But I have.
12: No, they really are great because I used them for years, and finally they came onto my show. So I think now privacy.com/George, you get $5 just for signing up,
14: awesome.
12: Which is pretty cool.
14: But,
12: so you can check that out.
14: That I'm terrified of ID theft. I also have ID theft insurance through Xander, but I'm scared of that stuff too. I don't like giving my debit card out. And so that's the exact site I use, and it's free. Privacy.com, it's free.
12: And any time that there's like an Apple Pay option on a website, I use that because that, again, is encrypted. It's not actually sending over my debit card information. So that is, I mean, John and I are both guys who don't have a credit card, and we make a lot of large purchases online. And
14: I travel a lot.
12: I do it without flinching.
14: Yeah.
13: Okay.
12: Does that solve the conundrum?
13: Yeah, I'm definitely going to look into that. Could you clarify how exactly I put my, like, how do I transfer the money to this privacy.com?
12: So it doesn't actually transfer. All it's doing is it's pulling from your debit card. They're just sort of acting as a middleman with a different virtual card number so that you're protected against those breaches.
14: So Amazon, Netflix, if Netflix gets hacked, they're not going to have my information. They're going to have this one number.
12: So let's say I sign up for a free trial and I use one of these virtual cards and I say, hey, don't let any amount over a dollar come through. Well, when that trial tries to charge me, it just won't go through. It can't charge my bank account. It'll decline it. So that's the kind of stuff that you can set up with each individual card. And like John said, you can have it be a one-time thing, and then the card's never used again. So that's helped me a whole lot with large purchases on top of Apple Pay. And, you know, there's a bunch of other things, Ann, and I talk about it in my book, Breaking Free from Broke. I'll send you a copy of that, too, in the credit cards chapter. I sort of lay out all the things that you can do and should do to live credit card free and sleep well while doing it.
14: And let me ask you this question. Why do you transfer all of your money to savings and not keep a buffer in your checking account?
13: So I get my direct deposit right to my savings account, and then I'll move some to my checking for...
12: Is that as like a discipline play so that you're not tempted to spend it?
13: Yes.
12: Okay. So you're not like running out of money trying to pay bills during the month. You're transferring as much as you need to cover all the bills?
13: Correct.
12: Okay.
14: Yeah, so cool. If you have to make a big purchase like a car rental or a plane tickets or a refrigerator, just pull from savings and move it over into your checking account. And then that money will be there whenever, if you use privacy.com or Apple Pay or any other service like that. But I'm with you on on wanting to protect my debit card. And again, George, you're the one who taught me this. Debit cards have the same fraud protection that credit cards do. There's just a thing in my head about it feels like the checking account is kind of like an arm's length extension from under my mattress. And it feels like I don't want to give all these companies that I don't know like a hand under my mattress to just take money out whenever they want to.
12: Well,
14: I know it doesn't work like that, but in my head it does. And
12: well, when it's your money... Yeah. Versus like the credit card company's money, you feel like, well, man, I'm really exposed here. But if your debit card says Visa or MasterCard, there's a zero liability policy with them. And there's also something called the Electronic Fund Transfer Act that covers debit cards in cases of fraud. So the key is pay attention, report it, and you'll be fine. Your money's not just going to randomly disappear. And I don't keep $100,000 in checking. I keep what I need for the month. Mm-hmm. So it's not like my entire world's disappearing. So there's a few good things you can do there, and hang on the line. We'll send you a copy of the book as well. Great question. Micah is in Jackson, Mississippi up next. What's going on, Micah?
15: Hey, how are you guys doing?
12: Doing well. How can we help?
15: Yes, sir. So I am just getting started with using the baby steps to get out of debt.
14: Welcome to the cult, brother. Welcome.
15: Yeah. Well, I was ignorant when I first got married. Some people told me to do it, and I was like, oh, whatever. And now I'm finally, you know, you get older and wiser, and you got to do things a little bit better. But in my ignorance, I purchased a truck, and now I'm upside down on it trying to sell it to get out of debt. And I'm not sure. I've had it posted for sale for several weeks now, and I know it'll probably take longer, but I haven't had any bites on it or anybody interested in it. And so I'm just wondering what other course of action I could take to try to get out from underneath this thing quicker.
14: I got three things you need to get before the day's over. You ready?
15: All right.
14: An old rag, a can of gasoline, and a match. That'll get rid of that truck, right? Just kidding. Don't do any of what I just said. Don't do that. I was just playing with you.
15: Okay.
12: Here's some real things you could do. You could contact like a CarMax and Carvana and just see what they will give you for it. That'll give you sort of your floor. At least you know this is the least I'll get for it if they're offering that.
15: Okay.
12: Trade-in value at a dealership is going to be way less. And then your best bet is that private party to get the highest number, but it could take longer. And so I'd be looking at your listing going, are the photos good enough? Is the description good enough? Can I list it other places other than Facebook Marketplace and Craigslist? Can I ask around to my community or friends to see if anyone's interested in this? What is it currently listed at?
15: Well, I've got it listed for payoff. So I've got it listed at $29,500 for payoff.
12: Okay, so that's what's left on the loan.
15: Yes.
12: But what's it actually worth if you looked at Kelly Blue Book private party value?
15: Yes, so I could get $24,000, $25,000 for it.
12: Okay, so you're asking really more than it's worth right now.
15: Yeah.
12: That's the problem.
15: I was ignorant enough to buy it, so I was hoping somebody else would be ignorant enough to buy it. But, you know.
12: Like there's a sucker born every day. All right. Well, I would try lowering the price to what it's actually worth, and so now the difference is on you. So you come up with the difference in cash. So if that's $5,000, you either need to save up $5,000 real quick by working extra, selling stuff, or go down to your local credit union and get a personal loan for $5,000, because that's better than being $30,000 in debt. Would you agree?
15: I do.
12: Now, do you have something else to drive, or do you need to then buy a beater car in the meantime?
15: So we have my wife's car, but I would have to have something else to drive. And that's kind of the thing. I want to sell it and then try to get something else. I know a bunch of people that have maybe an extra vehicle they would let me borrow from time to time, you know, but the good thing is I don't live but like 5 minutes from work. And
12: yeah,
15: so,
12: if you can go to like one car family,
14: bicycle,
12: carpool,
14: baby, bicycle.
12: I had a roommate that did that.
14: I was me.
12: He biked to a TGI Fridays uphill.
14: I was a dean of students at a graduate school. I left my suits in the office. I rode my bike to work. I was that guy.
12: That's rock and roll. That's how you keep your physique, John. Pretty incredible. So those are a lot of things you can do, Micah, but I would not try to sell it for more than it's worth. It's going to take light years to get rid of that thing.

0: You know, one of the first things I discovered working in the financial world is how absolutely devastating it is when the breadwinner of a family dies. 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
1: 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How about a 100-player challenge to win up to 5?

0: ABC News, I'm Mike Dubusky. Maine Democrats holding a special convention today and naming Troy Jackson as their candidate to take on Senator Susan Collins in November. Their first choice, Graham Plattner, suspended his campaign in the face of a growing number of sexual misconduct accusations. Jackson, a former state lawmaker and fifth-generation logger, spoke ahead of his nomination.
1: Power is never just given to working people. We have to band together and take it.
0: Ukrainian President Volodymyr Zelensky says today that he was directing his country's intelligence services to share information about Russia's assistance of Iran amid the U.S.'s ongoing war there. Zelensky will meet with President Trump at the White House on Tuesday. And police in Berlin have called off an LGBTQ pride parade after a vehicle apparently drove into a crowd of people. Authorities say several people have been injured. This
2: A Better Life with Dr. Sanjay Gupta.
3: Now seems as good a time as any to remind you, you don't always have to take healthy habits to the extreme. Not only are you unlikely to stick with something that's difficult, even if you can keep it up, it's probably going to be to the detriment of something else. And chances are that something else is more important. So if you're on a quest to improve your health, I promise the basics are going to take you much further. I'm talking about diet. Try and be as plant-based as possible. Exercise, meaning multiple rounds of cardio and strength training, and sleep. For most people, 7 to 9 hours a night. I'd like to think of these things as sort of a three-legged stool, right? If you're not doing any one of them, it's really hard to keep balanced with the others. The key here is you don't have to strive for perfection. Doing anything is going to be better than nothing. I'm Dr. Sanjay Gupta, helping you live a better life.
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7: As a parent, when you send your kid off to school in the morning, you know that they're going to be learning, they're going to be spending time with their friends. But new study out of UCSF found adolescents are spending an average of 70 minutes of their school day on their phones. Now, some kids will say they need their phones to help with schoolwork, but this study found that they were spending the vast majority of their screen time on TikTok, Instagram, and Snapchat. Not really apps that you're going to be turning to for homework help. Now, the study's lead author said, don't blame kids for using their phones at school. Teach them how to resist them. Focus on what they'd get by putting them aside rather than what you're taking away. Explain how phones could hurt their academic performance, and also remind them of this. Nothing takes the place of real face-to-face friendships. I'm Dr. Sanjay Gupta, helping you live a better life.
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0: 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What's going on, Gail?
1: Hi, I'm a little nervous.
0: Take your time.
1: I'm just wanting to find out if it would be either ill-advised or morally wrong to divorce my husband.
0: Whoa.
2: What's going on, Gail?
1: Well, we've been married 27 years. I got married later in life. I was almost 40 before I got married. Well, I'm 38 when I got married. And he is 2 years older than me, and he refuses to work. He got fired from his job back in March, has not gotten another job, and is not trying to get another job. And I can't keep living like this. We live on Social Security, his and mine. I've been disabled for 26 years. And he just started on Social Security. And it's extremely tight. We have no savings, no retirement, no nothing. And I don't know what to do anymore. I can't keep living like this.
2: When you say you can't keep living like this, what is the this? Is it you can't keep living like this, the reality that you're 65 and you're staring down the barrel of another 20 or 30 years and you don't have anything saved, y'all got nothing? And that reality you can't keep living like, or is it, is your husband being ugly and abusive? Is it?
1: No.
2: Things are so tight.
1: He's not being ugly and abusive, but I can't stand the stress of not knowing from one day to the next how long we're going to make it.
2: Okay. So the Social Security, his and yours added together, is not covering your bills, is not giving y'all any margin?
1: Well, I get $13.51 a month.
2: Okay.

0: He gets $811.
1: $811?
2: $811?
0: Yep.
1: That's it?
0: That's it.
1: Was he not working for a long time?
0: He is a musician. And he worked for cash for most of his life.
1: Okay, so you guys are bringing in a little over $2,100, and that's it.
0: That's it.
1: Do you rent? Do you have a mortgage?
0: We live in a paid-for house. It's kind of an unusual situation. It's a house that is in a trust for me from my father's estate. We pay the insurance on it.
1: You pay insurance and taxes, and you got, you know, food, and do you have a car, car insurance, gas, all of that?
0: We have two cars that are paid for. They're 22 years old.
2: All right, let me get into the nitty gritty of this, okay? I'm gonna take an alternative route, okay? Paint me a picture of what happens. Let's say George and I are like, yes, file for divorce today. And you get off the phone and you call a local attorney. You give them $5,000 and they file for divorce today. Then you've been married long enough. The judge forces you to sell this house. You'll split it in half. And you've take whatever the amount of money is divided by two and you're holding that. And that's all you have for the rest of your life, unless there's something else in this trust. And
1: now you're living off $1,300.
2: And you got $1,300 coming in. Will that give you the peace that you're looking for?
0: Well, let me backtrack just a little bit. I've already talked to an attorney.
2: Okay.
0: And when I had my will done, and because I wanted to make sure that my husband didn't get anything in my will. And
1: they ain't much to get, Gail. I mean,
0: well,
1: like you're saying, the house?
0: He assured me that my house, because it's in trust, is not community property. In the state of Texas, anything in a trust from a will is not community property.
1: What's the house worth?
0: So he couldn't, between $350 and $400.
1: Okay. So that's by far that's really your only asset at this point. The cars are not worth much, and you got nothing in savings or retirement.
2: Trust the legal advice.
1: But even then, there's still this new life. Let's say there's a new chapter where you're solo living in this house. It's paid for, but now you only get your income. Is that the reality?
0: I can make it. I've already been putting this to paper for 6 months.
2: So why are you calling us, Gail? You've already left your marriage. Like, you're already out.
0: Well, I didn't know if it was ill-advised to do that or if it was morally wrong for me to do that because I never intended to, you know, I thought it was going to be forever.
2: I got you. The heartbreak of that's there. I'm not going to outsource my morality to you. I can't be the one that gives you permission to make this life-altering decision. Because I'm convinced there's other things going on here that you're not telling me about, which is completely fine, and I get it. Not wanting to put all of the dirty laundry out on public, I get that. But you have to look in the mirror and say, I am making this decision. I do think there is a till death do us part for sickness and in health, for rich and poor, and I also think fidelity is bigger than being a person of fidelity, cheating, if you will, does not just happen if you sleep with somebody else. I think being a person of fidelity inside of a marriage, you can cheat on your spouse with a golf course. You can cheat on your spouse by just sitting on the couch and not participating in the necessary lifeblood of a home. And so.
0: And that's how I feel I've been treated.
2: But you have to own that decision. I'm not going to give you that.
0: Okay.
2: Okay. What I want to tell you is you have left your marriage. You just haven't put it on paper yet. If you want to sit down with your husband and say, here's where we are, here's what I'm about to do. If you want to rebuild something for the back half of the fourth quarter of our life, here's the clear path towards rebuilding trust with me. Here's what I need from you. But what you've told me is it's not financial because you can make it on your $1,350. There's something in the alchemy here where seeing him sitting on the couch collecting his $800 is bringing you to a point where I am going to end this marriage. So that tells me there's other things going on here that's not financial, that's not wondering what's coming next. You got to pay for a house, you got to pay for cars. Like, there's something else here, and he deserves, I believe, for you to be very clear and direct with him, and respectful and honorable, like, treat him with dignity and respect. But here is the thing, or here's the things that have been going on for 20 years, been going on for the last year, that I am at the doorway to walk out of here. Or more realistically, you're about to be out of here because I'm staying in this house because it's mine and it's in a trust and it's protected and you can't have any of it.
0: Yeah.
2: And he will probably say, I'll see you in court, and they can duke it out there.
0: Okay.
2: Because what's he going to do? He's going to be a 67-year-old man, homeless, getting $800 a month.
0: Right.
2: If it's your way of forcing him back to work, have that conversation with him.
0: That's what I've tried to do. I've tried to tell him that, you know, you can't live on $800 a month, and, you know, there's no way you'll survive. And, I mean, we both have life insurance. Mine is only $50,000 because I wasn't insurable.
2: Yeah, but that's after you. That's for after.
1: It doesn't solve any of our problems while we're alive, right. And that's what we're trying to help you do. So, your decision to end this marriage solves one problem of one giant problem, and that's what we really want to help you solve for what happens for the next 5, 10, 15 years, not just this year.
2: Whatever you decision make moving forward, be very clear-eyed about what happens next.

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13: 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Research has shown that proper hydration supports cognitive function and energy levels. 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I'm Dr. Sanjay Gupta, helping you live a better life.
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0: Joanna is in Edmonton, Canada. What's going on, Joanna? How can we help today?
1: Hi there. Thanks for taking my call. I am just wondering if we are in babysit too. Wondering if we should be paying or selling off our paid vehicles to help pay down this debt.
0: Okay. Tell us more. How much debt do you guys have total?
1: $193,000.
0: All right. That's all consumer debt. That's not any mortgages?
1: No, the mortgages aren't included.
0: All right. And what's your household income?
1: $380,000.
0: Fantastic. All right. What are the cars worth?
1: The truck is worth $40,000. The car, I'm going to say, is worth $30,000. And then we have two Harley Davidsons, and they're each about $15,000.
0: Okay. And those are all paid for?
1: Yes, they are.
0: Wow. So what makes up the $193,000 in debt?
1: Well, we have $35,000 in credit card. We have loans, which
0: just
1: is
0: personal
1: about,
0: loans.
1: Yeah. Well, just loans. Like we have a solar loan, and we have a line of credit, and we have a couple loans just for we had some dental work done and stuff like that, so medical.
0: Okay.
1: And then the big one in there is the boat.
0: Oh, a boat. What's left on the boat?
1: Yeah. $100,000.
0: And what's this boat worth?
1: About $130,000.
0: Hey.
2: God almighty, Joanna, sell the boat.
0: Sell the boat before the cars you need.
2: You need cars. You don't need a boat.
0: Why aren't you guys willing to sell the boat?
2: You didn't even mention the boat.
1: Well, because it's at our cottage, and that's what we love to do when we're at the cottage.
0: Oh, so you have multiple properties.
1: To be honest.
0: Okay.
1: Yes, we have two properties.
2: Joanna, you sound like somebody who makes a bunch of money. You and your partner make a lot of money. And y'all don't like saying no to each other.
0: You're very improv. Yes, and.
2: I was just thinking while you were talking. George told somebody to sell their horse one time. And he still hasn't, like, still...
0: That
2: like,
0: thing has a soul. The boat just has a motor.
2: But so I'm hesitant to tell Harley people to sell their two paid-for Harleys.
0: I'm actually more scared to tell someone to sell a Harley.
2: Yeah, I mean, because that's a lifestyle.
0: Those guys can beat me up.
2: But I don't know a lot of Harley lifestyle boaters with a $150,000 boat. Like, you got to pick a subgenre, Joanna, and go with it. Right?
1: Yeah, and this is the thing, though. See, we don't ride the Harleys very much anymore because our lifestyle has changed.
2: Then sell them today.
0: Okay, so here's the thing. If you sold the boat and sold the Harleys, that's 130 plus 30. It's 160K of your 193 paid off.
2: And you make 380, so by Christmas you'll be debt-free with three easy steps.
1: That's true.
0: So that's option one. Or you sell the cars and you only have the Harleys to get around in, which is probably not ideal in Canada. And now you still need to go buy new cars, which I'm guessing for your lifestyle is going to be a hard pill to swallow to go buy a $5,000 car.
2: Yeah, you can't drive an 86 used Camry up to your cottage to get in your $150,000 boat, right? The flip of this is y'all make 380 grand if you sold this boat, which you love. I love being out on the water. I totally get it. And you sold these motorcycles. And then y'all buckle down for 4 or 5 months with this great salary y'all make, and you're completely debt-free. Then you get to decide, do we want to stay boat people? And if you do, awesome. Mm-hmm. Y'all make 380 grand within one calendar year. You'll have saved up enough cash. If that's where you want to like direct your spending power.
0: We're not saying never own a boat again.
2: Yeah,
0: we're
2: Dave has a couple of boats, and they're more expensive than my house. They're awesome.
1: Right.
2: And he does these... I don't know. He's almost killed me and George on him multiple times. Like, I love being out on the water, but it comes in an order, right? And you just have to decide if we want to be free people or we want to be boat people more.
1: True.
0: How much do you guys have in savings?
1: We have just our $1,000 emergency fund, and then we have $10,000.
0: You got 10 grand. Okay. So here's my question. Where is the $380,000 going if we're still taking on lines of credit and payments? Where's that money going?
1: Well, so those debts have been for a while. Like, they've been a long time there. And that's why we weren't getting anywhere, so we got on your program, which we've actually, since January, paid off $46,000, which
0: Way to go.
1: I think pretty good.
0: So take your monthly bills plus your minimum payments. How much is that per month if you guys buckle down?
1: We actually owe about $16,000 a month.
0: $16,000 a month is your burn right
1: so
0: now.
1: So it's it's because we have two homes.
0: Got it. And how much are you actually taking home every month?
2: 35?
1: No, we're taking home what he brings home, about 20.
0: 20. Okay, because 380, that's 31 gross, and you're saying you bring home 20. Are you guys doing any investing right now?
1: No, we paused that because of the program.
0: Okay.
1: I got for in retirement.
2: Wait, you only bring home 20 and you make, I guess Canada takes 60% of what you make.
0: But let's do the math here, right? You bring home 20, your bills are 16. That leaves you with 4 if you're lucky to attack your smallest debt, right?
1: Mm-hmm.
0: So we're going to do 193 divided by 4. It's going to take you 4 years at this rate if you just use the margin you have, making 380. That is soul crushing.
2: Or you can do it in 4 months.
1: It is. Yeah,
0: so you decide. If you're willing to sacrifice for 4 years to just stay on this plan and knock it out, you can. I personally wouldn't.
1: Mm.
0: Making 380, you should be done with this thing so much faster, and the boat is the thing standing in your way of freedom.
1: Yeah. So I'm on board to do this. This is my idea, but my husband is a little bit hesitant.
0: And why is he hesitant?
1: So,
0: does he not feel the weight of this like you do?
1: He does, but I kind of drive it more, so he's in agreement, and we're doing the steps, but I think to sell the boat is going to be a hard sell.
2: I think
1: if I put it in perspective the way you just did, it might be different.
2: That's where I find couples are successful is if one of them is honest about the thing beneath the thing, because the boat will turn into a weird proxy war. Oh, we're just going to go to the cottage and sit on the bank and stare at each other, like, What about this? What about our grandkid? Like, it becomes this whole other thing. If you sit down and say, I want us to be a free household. I want us to be free. I don't want the government to own us. I don't want they already take 60% of our paycheck. I don't want creditors to own us. I want us to be in charge of our destiny. It's the nerd word of it, the psychology word is agency. I want us to be agents of our future. And we can get a boat within a year. I also think y'all can contract your burn rate quite a bit too. $16,000 a month over 2 properties. Y'all are living pretty large at both places, right?
1: Yeah, probably, I'd say.
2: So for 6 months, for a year, y'all could contract those expenses quite a bit and say, what if instead of saying, here's what everything we want to do adds up to, which is 16, what if y'all had an exercise, and this could be super fun. It could be full of laughter and poking at each other and making jokes, cracking jokes with each other, but say, what, let's pretend all we had was $9,000 a month. Could we figure that out across 2 properties? I bet y'all could. And then suddenly material, like $6,000 just comes out of the ether, or $7,000 just appears, right?
0: So think about it this way, the actual mathematics. If you sold the boat, sold the Harleys, that gives you $160,000 in cash to throw with the 193. Now we're down to $33,000. So now for 4 months, let's say by Christmas, we're going to throw $8,000 a month at these remaining debts until they're gone. Can you imagine how different Christmas is going to feel? That's the picture to paint with him. And you know the old quote, the 2 best days of owning a boat are the day you buy it and the day you sell it. And I think he's not realizing how free he's going to feel when he sells that boat.
2: And you're not going to a summer cottage in Canada in the Christmas anyway, right? You can't drive a boat across 14. Yeah,
1: well,
2: but you're not.
1: Can't drive the boat, no. But
2: I was going to say, you can't drive a boat across 8 feet thick of ice, right?
0: Can you rent a boat for 3 months?
2: Yeah, can you rent a boat?
1: Probably. I've never thought of that idea, actually.
2: There's a program here in Nashville where you basically pay a monthly fee, and every week you can go over and pick the boat you want. You want a speedboat that weekend? You want a pontoon boat that weekend? A
0: couple $100 a month.
2: You want a fishing boat? Yeah, and they service the boat. They fill it up with gas. They take all the headaches of boat ownership away from you.
0: And there's probably somebody who lives right near you who's also broke with a boat who would rent it for you for a couple $100.
2: And y'all would have the time of your life and have no maintenance. It'd be amazing.
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6: From ABC News, I'm Dave Packard. Growing evacuations in Europe as massive wildfires rage across Spain and France. The fires are being fueled by an unprecedented heat wave. Officials say more than 295,000 people from both countries have now been forced to leave their homes.
7: Spain declaring a national emergency. Fires scorching at least 37,000 acres. New evacuations in Madrid as three massive fires exploded in size on Friday and merged into one just outside the city, creating a catastrophic situation that's closing in on populated areas. Local officials calling it the worst fire in the history of the Madrid region.
6: ABC's Marcus Moore. ABC News has learned that President Trump will meet Ukrainian President Volodymyr Zelensky at the White House Tuesday. A Ukrainian official confirmed that Zelensky will be in Washington, D.C. already Tuesday for the funeral of the late Senator Lindsey Graham. And Zelensky said today that he was directing Ukraine's intelligence services to share information regarding Russia's military assistance of Iran. Maine Democrats today chose State Senate President Troy Jackson as their nominee to take on longtime Republican U.S. Senator Susan Collins. Jackson's taking the place of Graham Plattner, who withdrew from the race after a sexual assault allegation surfaced earlier this month, which he denies.
8: Jackson almost immediately entered the race to replace Plattner. He just gave his official acceptance speech, now kicking off what is expected to be a very busy next few months. Big picture, the stakes are high, not just for Maine, but nationwide. Democrats need to pick up four seats to flip the Senate.
6: A manhunt in Berlin after a car drove through a public park near the LGBTQ plus parade today, hitting several people, leaving one person dead and several with life-threatening injuries. Starship success, the massive rocket's latest test flight, number 13, ending in the Indian Ocean, a SpaceX spokesperson calling it Starship's softest splashdown ever. You're listening to ABC News.
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6: The cyclospora outbreak is growing. We're now at 9 states. Sicknesses in Illinois, Kansas, Oklahoma, and Pennsylvania have also been linked to contaminated shredded lettuce.
11: Health officials say the likely source remains Taylor Farms iceberg lettuce from Mexico, shipped to restaurants, food distributors, and retailers in 27 states, though the recall itself has not expanded. Health departments in those 9 states have now reported more than 12,000 cases this summer, making this one of the largest foodborne illness outbreaks in decades, if the cases are ultimately shown to be connected.
6: ABC's Andrew Dimbert. President Trump met with top advisors behind closed doors at the White House Friday to discuss his options on Iran, including the possibility of significantly expanding military action against the country. That from two sources. ABC's Matt Rivers and Ahmad Jordan says tensions are now escalating region-wide.
12: The Houthis said that they were going to impose what they called a maritime embargo on Saudi oil exports transiting the Red Sea down through the Strait of Bab el-Mandeb at the southern tip of the Red Sea. And to that end, they've attacked multiple Saudi tankers over the last few days to try and enforce that embargo. In response to that, the Saudi military launching new strikes against Houthi targets inside of Yemen. And just today, the Houthis saying that they're trying to strike back against the Saudis.
6: The widening war in Iran now driving up gas prices here at home. The national average for gas once again surging above $4 a gallon. Dave Packer, ABC News.
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0: 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I'm George Camel here with Dr. John Deloney. We're taking your calls at 888-825-5225. Austin is in Orlando up next. What's going on, Austin?
1: Hey, guys. Thanks for taking my call. Can you hear me okay?
0: Yeah.
2: We got you, man. What's up?
1: Awesome. Well, it's an absolute pleasure to be speaking with you guys today. So I appreciate you having me on the show. I'll try to keep it brief. I want to honor you guys' time. The question I have is mostly a relationship question, but there's some finances involved. Basically, my wife and I, we bought a home down here in Florida about 4 months ago, and that was about the same time that we discovered you guys' baby steps. I'm active duty. I'm in the military. She works from home, and we've been working pretty hard to cut down the amount of debt that we have. My mom and other family and friends, it's kind of funny, like when you buy a house down in Florida, suddenly you have more friends and family than you thought you did.
2: Very similar to Nashville.
0: Hey, long time no talk.
2: Yeah.
1: Right. And so my wife, she's so much more understanding, I think, and graceful than I am about this. But my mom basically has joked around and been like, because she's obviously working through debt and stuff that she has, but she's always been like, well, I'm just going to die with debt. I'm not really worried about paying off my debt. I'll just come down there and live with you guys. And at first I was like, oh, that's really funny. But now she's like being kind of serious about it. And my wife, she has told me, you know, like we've talked about it a lot, and she's been like, I think maybe, you know, you should be a little more understanding, and it's not going to be that bad if she did want to end up living with us. We have a 2.5-year-old little girl at home. And I guess I'm trying to figure out, my question is am I being not understanding enough? Am I being too stubborn or hard-headed by not being open to this sort of thing?
2: No, not at all. I want you to be honest with yourself. And here's what I mean by that. There's the money part and there's the debt part, right? But you know, this is your mom. You've been with her longer than your wife has. You know what her moving in would mean for the temperature and the electricity and the angst and the whatever else in your household.
0: The vibes.
2: Yeah, as George and the young kids say, the vibes of the household, right? So
1: right.
2: You know, some people let their mom move in and it would be the greatest thing ever because they would dote on your 2-year-old. You and your wife would have date nights whenever you're home. It would be awesome.
1: Right.
2: And also there's mothers and fathers who would move in and they would think that you're 7 again. And they're going to tell you what you're going to do and when you're going to do it and why aren't you doing it like this.
0: Or so, your job is to take care of them.
2: Yeah.
0: And cook for them and provide for every one
2: right.
0: of their needs.
2: While they continue to be irresponsible with any number of things. So you know the true, here's the total cost. Financially, yes. Relationally, the impact on your marriage. And so you know the full picture there. So be honest with yourself about that. And the other thing I think that's kind of haunting you that you can just cut to the chase, I would next time your mom's in town, I would take her out for coffee and say, Mom, are you officially asking to move in with us?
1: Yeah.
2: Because right now there's a lot of ambiguity and you're starting to create stories about what she means and what she says and how she's saying it. Just cut to the chase.
1: Yeah. I think that's a really good approach, and I've thought about that. The other thing I think I get kind of like worried about is I don't want my mom to die with debt, and she's very comfortable with that sort of thing. And I know at the same time, because my wife and I are on the same page about this, like it's not our responsibility or obligation to make sure that, you know, all her debts and stuff are squared away and paid for. But that's, you know, that's what we're working towards in our personal life right now. And I think that she has seen, how we're doing with that sort of thing. We've had the ability to pay off over $100,000 of debt in the last year, which felt really awesome. And I think that, you know, she's kind of like, well, if I move in with you guys, you know, I won't have a mortgage and I'll just die with my debt and it'll be fine. And I don't want that for her. And my wife doesn't want that for her. So I guess that was kind of the crux of like my question today is like,
2: if she doesn't care, then you can't impose that value system on her.
1: Yeah.
0: And you can't care more than she does about it. You don't need to take on that burden. Because the truth is, I hope she doesn't die with the debt. And if she does, you don't need to carry that. That's not your fault.
2: She hasn't invited you into that conversation.
1: Right. And she's so, like, she's not even, my mom has this tendency to, like, age herself. She's not even, like, elderly. She's, like, 55.
2: Yeah.
1: But
0: is she working full-time?
1: She is. Yeah, she's been a nurse my entire life. God bless her. Like, she's been doing it forever, and she is at the point now where she is a nurse practitioner, but she kind of like works from home type of thing.
2: Yeah.
1: And does telehealth, and like, she has a great income, but she's also not really like doing a lot about her debt situation. And so I'm trying to like remove myself from being super worried about that all the time, because it's not my situation, but our relationship has gotten better over the years, and I obviously don't want that for her. So I guess it's just a matter of, like, you know, having the conversation with her then, it sounds like.
2: Yeah, well, where I've seen this go really awry is when adult kids try to lecture their aging parents on any number of topics, but especially about sex and especially about money. Like, parents don't want to hear that from their kid. But I've seen people be successful, and I'm going to be honest, it's a more limited success, by you sit down and say, Mom, are you asking to move in? And if it's true, you and your wife have talked it through. If you were to say, we would love you to move in, but we have a picture of what that would look like, and here's the reality of our home. We have a 2-year-old, and so we need some help with some childcare and some support. And we don't also have the money or the support or the time or whatever to get childcare for our kid, because you're going to need a quiet place to work from home. Like, think through the logistics of that when you have that conversation. And then be honest with your mom in that same conversation. Mom, I have to tell you, like, almost like you're a person who just came to faith, except you just came to this new freedom in finance, right? Which is, me and my wife have dedicated the last year and a half of our life to not owing anybody any money, because we want to be free. We've paid off $100,000. If you, and you can tell her, I'm worried about your future because you don't have any retirement that I know of. And if you want some skills or some tools, the ones that we're using, I would love to sit down and walk you through what we've done to change our life. And what you're doing there is you're giving her permission as a 55-year-old to, which can be hard, right? It can be hard to say, I don't know how to do a thing. And it can feel extra hard to look at your kid and say, I don't know how to do a thing, but you're doing it well. Will you teach me? There's I don't say it's a shame barrier, but you get what I'm saying? It just feels weird. Maybe if one of your officers called you in and was like, hey, you have a great marriage, can you teach me how to talk to my wife? Like, that would be an awkward thing, right? So there's a, like, a reverse power differential here. So you bridging it and saying, I got a new toolkit a year ago, and these tools are helping us build something amazing. I would love to share these tools with you if you're interested. And then beyond that, you can't force her to want to be a part of it. All you and your wife can do is say, as for our house, here's the values of our house. And one other thing I would add is pre-plan a separation conversation. And what I mean by that is, have a conversation for what if this goes sideways. Because I don't want to lose my mom, and I don't want to lose a roommate, and at the same time lose a mom, if we get to a place where it's not working out, or it's uncomfortable, or your job is not jiving with our kid's nap schedule. Like, let's have a conversation for how do we stay connected and have a great relationship and not be roommates down the road if we get there.

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11: What are the chances you are listening to this while drinking a nice hot cup of coffee? If so, don't let me stop you. 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A new study, this one out of Harvard School of Public Health, found that coffee and tea could help lower your risk of developing dementia. People who enjoyed 1 to 3 caffeinated cups a day saw the biggest impact. In addition to the caffeine, coffee contains hundreds of bioactive compounds that can influence inflammation, glucose metabolism, vascular function, and oxidative stress. It's also possible coffee drinkers might be doing other things that keep them healthy. Eating a more balanced diet, getting plenty of exercise, sleep, not smoking, or drinking too much alcohol. And finally, staying socially active. I'm Dr. Sanjay Gupta, helping you live a better life.
12: Person. Time spent on application may vary. Online health questions required.

0: Isaac is up next in Little Rock, Arkansas. What's going on, Isaac? How can we help today?
1: Hi, Dr. John. Hi, George. This is really awesome. I guess I never really figured to talk to you guys. So my question is I'm an automotive technician. Right now, I make around $100,000 projected for this year.
0: Wow.
1: And I'm looking into moving into the, like, journeyman electrician field. But my hang-up is I have a wife and two younger children. My wife and I are 22 and 23, and we have a almost 4-year-old and a 1-year-old.
2: Why do you want to change?
1: Mostly just, I guess, it's very hot here in Arkansas, so we don't have AC in the shop, so it definitely makes it miserable, I guess, working in a shop. And also, it's just, I want to move into a career field that can project more, and I would love to be a business owner one of these days. And starting a business in the automotive field is definitely more difficult, I feel like, than starting your own independent business as an electrician.
2: Do you feel like that, or do you know that?
1: I know that. I have a lot of family members that are business owners. We have a family member who has a friend who owns his own electrician company, who he started with his own van and just kind of went from house to house helping people out until he grew his into like a multi-million-dollar business. And I know there's just a lot of overhead with opening an automotive shop. With sure. Tools, equipment, and all that.
2: So, when somebody tells, like, I want to direct you towards being fully honest about why you want to make this change. And here's what I mean. I'm in Tennessee, and I grew up in Texas. You're in Arkansas, so we're in the same region-ish, right? The guys who just came in and replaced my air conditioning unit, the HVAC guys, and then the electricians. It was probably 120 degrees up in my attic, maybe 130.
1: Yeah.
2: And if you want to be an electrician and work out on all those data centers that are popping up all over Texas and Arkansas, it is hot outside. And when it's not hot outside, you get those wicked cold, burn cold winters, right? All that to say is, if you're going to be in the trades, you're probably going to deal with extremes when it comes to weather, right? So trying to escape automotive because it's too hot, that's a guy who wants to get a new job and is trying to scratch and claw for reasons instead of just saying, what I really want to do is be a business owner. I want to make $1 jillion, and I want to have a bunch of employees and help them take care of their families. And here's a path towards that, and that path is going to require sacrifice. Otherwise, you're going to get into another job, and it's going to be hot there. You're going to get into another job, and it's going to be hot there.
0: In that case, you'd go get a desk job in a corporate building if you really wanted to get out of the elements.
2: Right. And so the other thing I'd recommend you do is don't talk to a relative who's got a friend. See if you can go have coffee with the guy who actually owns that business, because he'll do two things. He'll tell you about the beauty of it and the fun of it, and he'll take all the shine off of it and say, here's the scratch and claw you're signing up for. Because building a multi-million-dollar electrician business is a freaking grind.
0: And then the question is, what about all these other dudes who run their own electrician business who aren't making multiple millions? That's also a possibility. Yeah. So we all, you know, don't get too starry-eyed of the grass is greener on the other side. But I love the idea, if you're really into becoming an electrician, that's a great goal to have long-term. But it sounds like you guys have some priorities right now of paying off some debt.
1: Yeah, so I've always been driven to the electrical field of, like, the trades and stuff like that. I went into automotive mostly just because that's kind of what I learned. But my wife and I have $4,200 that we owe to my parents for help purchasing our house. And we owe around $11,000 in credit card debt. But I negotiated one of those down to $3,000 from $6,000 for settlement. And then I guess the biggest hang-up is we moved to Arkansas, and we have no family or no friends here at all when we moved here. So we have not a great community outside of maybe our church community. And our house is around $2,500 just for the mortgage alone a month. So it's definitely a huge chunk over that 25%.
0: What's your actual take-home pay?
1: My take-home pay is, it varies because I'm on billed hours. So anywhere I make around $1,600 to $1,900 a week.
0: Okay. So we're talking $6,400 a month on a bad month?
1: Yeah, I would say so.
0: So it's about 40% of your take-home pay. Maybe a little less if you have a good month. So that's not great. You need to be making more money. And I think going the electrician route, there's going to be a long period of time where you're going to get a pay cut.
1: Yeah, it looks around, I'll be taking half the pay until I get out of that apprenticeship field, and then I'll go up to like $100,000 again, and then more from there after like 5 to 6 years of being in the
2: field. Is that 4 years? Is that 5 years? How long is an apprenticeship?
1: 4 to 5 years in Arkansas.
2: But you wouldn't want to live in Arkansas, and you need to sell your house because you couldn't afford to keep your house with a 50% pay cut, and y'all want to be around family.
1: Yeah, that's my hang-up. Well, I guess it would be more of just like my wife being at home with kids, because she's a stay-at-home mom, so whether or not she would be able to handle being at home while I'm going to night classes and doing the apprenticeship and everything, too.
2: What does she say about it when you talk to her about it?
1: She really wants me to, you know, to pursue that, but it's very difficult right now because we want to get all of our debt paid off and save up to like the 6 months before we even think about moving a career or anything like that.
2: I think that's super, super wise.
0: Very wise. And the good news is you are so young, you've got so much time, and I don't want you to ever feel like, man, I don't have time. Like I'm 22. I want to do this by the time I'm 25. It's okay if you become an electrician at 30. You still got a good 30-year career ahead of you running a business.
2: Especially if you have $200,000 in the bank that y'all can draw down while you're taking this big pay cut.
0: Yeah, can you imagine if you had a buffer and cushion to where you could do this with peace instead of desperation?
2: And like George said, man, we sound like two old men. I get that. But my first year of marriage, my wife and I were in a different city. And after 18 months, I realized, oh, my wife is completely alone here with no community. And so we moved, and I had to start a new career and a new gig. It ended up being the greatest thing that ever happened to me. And then one time we bought a house, and we realized this is too much house for us, and we sold it within 11 months. I had to take a check to closing because I still hadn't covered the realtor fees with appreciation on the house. Here's what I'm telling you that. It's okay to recognize we made a mistake, or we got in over our heads, or we need to make a huge change so that when we're 30, when we're 40, when we're 50, we can have the life we want. What's not a good idea is to, A, just jump ship with nothing. So you're wise to get your debts paid off and get a big chunk of cash in the bank. And you're also wise to not chase sunk cost. Well, we already moved here, so let's just keep dumping money in this house we can't afford. And we already did this, so like, pull the ripcord if you need to pull the ripcord, man. Move back to where you're around family if you can get an apprenticeship there.
0: And I would just rent there.
2: Yeah, like, and rent.
0: Sell your house, rent for a while until you know, here's my stable income as an electrician, and then you can do this whole thing over with a whole lot of peace. And right now, you guys aren't in too much of a lurch. You can pay this debt off pretty quick if you get after it. How long would it take you to pay it off making $100K?
1: So right now, with the settlement I agreed on, it going to be $500 a month for 6 months. So January is what I kind of just tried to urgent that. We on baby step two, so I have $1,000 saved up right now, and I have $500 in the account for the first payment.
2: You have other debt too. What about
0: you owe mom and dad?
2: Yeah, you owe 14 grand total, or it's down to six, so you have 10 grand total. How quick do you can pay off 10 grand?
1: I would hope within the next year.
2: That's a long time. You make 100 grand.
1: Yeah, it's a lot of lifestyle living that I'm trying to go through our budget and try and figure out where our money's going, because I feel like it's kind of just disappearing and we're not really watching it as wisely as we should be.
2: Yeah, so, you don't need, like, it's not a 6 month like spelunking expedition. It's a long evening with you and your wife sitting down in front of a budget, like, and you don't need Claude to dig through
0: And we know 40% is the mortgage, so now there's only 60% to figure out.
2: Yeah, and now we're sitting down and just doing the math.
0: Diapers, formula, gas, food.
2: Do we have to buy organic foods? We can't go out to eat for a while because we owe money, right? So it's not this big, long PhD thesis. It's just sitting down and saying, here's how much money we have. Here's where we can contract our expenses, and let's get on a budget together.

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0: ABC News, I'm Dave Packer. A manhunt in Berlin after a car drove through a public park near the LGBTQ Pride Parade today, hitting several people, leaving one person dead, several with life-threatening injuries. Growing evacuations in Europe as massive wildfires rage across Spain and France. Maine Democrats today chose former State Senate President Troy Jackson as their nominee to take on longtime Republican U.S. Senator Susan Collins.
1: Jackson almost immediately entered the race to replace Plattner. He just gave his official acceptance speech, now kicking off what is expected to be a very busy next few months. Big picture, the stakes are high, not just for Maine, but nationwide. Democrats need to pick up four seats to flip the Senate.
0: ABC's Christiane Cordero. ABC News has learned President Trump will meet Ukrainian President Volodymyr Zelensky this Tuesday at the White House. Zelensky saying today that he was directing Ukraine's intelligence services to share information regarding Russia's military assistance.
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1: All right, today's question comes from Todd in Nevada. Todd writes, I've recently become aware of betting sites like Kalshi and Polymarket where you can wager on the outcome of real-world events such as elections, celebrity engagements, sports, etc. What is the Ramsey stance on this type of betting?
0: Oh, boy. The Ramsey stance on gambling via dopamine-based apps that involve stealing your money. I give you my take on it. I don't know the big Ramsey stance is, if you're going to do anything like this, ideally don't. But if you are going to do it with fun money after you're already out of debt, investing for the future, and this is basically you like a fun hobby. You
1: spend as $50 Dave writes it, Dave says, if you can light that money on fire in the middle of your living room and it might break your heart, but it doesn't change the trajectory of your month or your year or your life, then it's like any other expense. I don't need another guitar, but I kind of want one. If I want to take that guitar money and go to Vegas instead of a blackjack table, it's an experience. It's fun. But so that's kind of the overall stance on any sort of these kind of things. I do not have an app on my phone. I don't participate in these things, especially like Polymarket, because these things have become so rigged. Was it Trump announced the other day he's going to start selling early access to his Truth Social know what he's about to post and begin to, like,
0: Did you hear the story about the White House teleprompter operator?
1: No.
0: He knew exactly what was going to be in Trump's speeches, and so he started betting, and he made over $100,000.
1: Yeah.
0: Because he knew what was going to be in the speech.
1: There's too many. The thing about betting on a sports event, ideally, is there's performance-enhancing drug testing, and there, of course we know, I'm an Astros fan, we know sports teams cheat, right? But there's supposed to be built-in restrictions so that the outcome is what the outcome is. When it comes to Polymarket stuff, man, there's too many actors and too many different places that can influence or have early insights, etc. So, dude, I stay away from all that stuff. I just don't participate.
0: Yeah, here's my honest, and I'm pretty brutal on this. I think it's a financial cancer on society. This entire thing of it's really a byproduct of what has been coined financial nihilism, which is people don't believe in the system anymore to such a point where they want to go to the riskiest investment possible, riskiest bets possible, because they don't feel like they can retire the traditional way like their parents did. Mm. So that's what we're seeing, is a movement of young people flock towards these sports betting apps, whatever it is, whether it's Kalshi, Polymarket, FanDuel, BetMGM. They're just trying to get a little bit of dopamine, and the chance of getting rich is what's keeping them coming back.
1: And I would... That's an interesting take, man. I haven't heard the phrase financial nihilism, although I hear the sentiment all the time, right? Just they feel like the game is rigged. It is rigged, and people are frustrated.
0: So just YOLO it.
1: I get it.
0: If I got $50, why invest it into the stock market? I'd rather just go on Polymarket, have a good time.
1: Well, not my psychological take, because there's a lot of some of the smartest neuroscientists and psychological.

0: social scientists who participate in helping making some of these apps as addictive as possible, as hard to get off of, all that. So
1: there's as difficult to make money on as possible.
0: There's a science behind all this. But I also think there's a broader concern, a broader cancer in our culture, if you will, and that is we don't do anything as a culture. People go home and they just stay there. And so there's a sense of we have a culture of zombies who are dead in their own skin, and the most exciting thing happens on a TV show. That's the most exciting thing in their life. The most exciting thing that could happen is somebody's sports team. Think about that. We're going to pay some other guys to wear the jersey of the town I'm in, and y'all play the game for me, and y'all decide whether I have a good week or not. I love sports, but it's this outsourcing of you go play for me instead of going down the street to a local softball league and getting invested and being overdramatic about you're cheating and this guy always, right? So there's something about backing up and saying, if feeling alive to you is happening in the darkness of your own living room, in the glow of a screen, that is a huge signal that you have created a life for yourself that has no life to it. And so turning the lights off in your own, turning the lights on in your own living room and asking, what brings me life? Like, what brings me excitement? It's why you and I went down the street a couple years ago and we're like, let's just go do a stand-up comedy night. We were so nervous backstage. We were scared. We worked on our stuff, but it brought life to me. I talked about it for days afterwards. I was like, I should have done this. But it brought life to me. And we made friends doing it. We were in the green room with other guys who were trying, other men and women who were trying to do this too. It's the reason we go hiking. It's the reason you go fishing. It's the reason why I love hunting. Where are things in my life where I can inject life into them and get excited about real things in the real world and not be captured by this other thing? It's like a hack to inject life into your lifeless body here. And man, if you're finding that this is the only thing that brings you joy and life, man, that is
1: you've built a terrible life.
0: It's a ringing bell in your life to back up and say, dude, you get one ride on this one. You get one ride.
1: I can tell a lot about how your life is going based on your iPhone home screen.
0: There you go.
1: So if you've got all the betting apps on there, I'm like, man, this guy he's struggling.
0: Yeah, go join a bowling league. Go join a local soccer. R.I.P. Ken Coleman. Go join a pickleball league, for God's sake.
1: Ken didn't die, by the way.
0: Ken's alive.
1: He's just not our coworker anymore.
0: It makes me sad. His empty desk is between me and George, and I still get sad sometimes. But, like, go create a life worth living is what I want to say.
1: Beautifully said. Hope that answered your question, Todd, in Nevada. Nevada, sorry. Don't come at me, guys. All right, Marianne's in Lansing, Michigan up next. Marianne, I apologize for our rambling.
2: Thank you for taking my call. I appreciate it. I am going to be getting married at the end of August this year, and I'm calling just to make sure that I'm making a wise choice. We're going back and forth deciding if we need to rent versus buy. Now, renting for about 6 months after we get married will give us more flexibility to choose the right house. My future husband wants to initially buy after we get married because he wants to see about building equity in a home. And I just want to see if renting is a possibility just to make sure that we are in the right area before we buy a house.
1: Okay, well, here's the checklist before you buy a home, especially as you're going to get married. Number one, we always recommend renting for a while because you're already combining your lives. There's already a lot of pressure there and newness. We don't need to add the stress of home ownership onto that. So renting for a while is great. Number two, are you guys completely debt-free?
2: He just has a car payment. He has just $2,000 left on it.
1: Okay, how much do you guys have in savings?
2: Savings total would be $80,000.
1: Okay, and what's that earmarked for?
2: I'm not sure.
1: Okay, I'm just shocked he still has his car payment.
0: Is it your $80,000 or it's his $80,000?
2: It's mine.
0: Okay,
1: and he has nothing?
2: No, he has something. I have to see the specific amount. Last time it was $50,000.
0: Why does he have a car payment still?
2: He was trying to pay it off slowly. He just got it. So that's why.
1: Okay. I think you guys need some financial alignment. That's another huge piece of this whole puzzle. Before you guys get married, we need to make sure that our values are the same, because otherwise you're going to have some fun newlywed financial arguments.
0: And they're not
1: fun. This is just like a little surface level one. Should we rent or should we buy right now? But you guys need to decide. Are we going to be people who live consumer debt free, who have an emergency fund, who have a strong down payment? Because this whole thing of I'm going to build equity with 0% down and most of the money is going toward the lender on the front half of the loan. So renting is not a sin. It's not throwing away money. You're buying yourself patience until you can get to a place where you have some financial stability, and do this out of a place of strength, not just out of, well, I want to build equity and I was told once you're married you should own a home.
0: You win, Marianne. Y'all should rent for a while.

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0: 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Ben is in Boston up next. Ben, welcome to the show.
1: Hey, guys. Thank you so much for having me. I've listened to you all for so long, so it's pretty surreal to be talking with you all right here.
0: Well, thank you. It's an honor for us as well. How can we help today?
1: So I wanted to ask, right now, I'm lucky. I'm really blessed to make a very good salary. Also have a very high cost of living in the Boston area. Boston's not cheap. We have high expenses. We also have two small kids, one on the way. And while I've listened to you all for a while, pretty recently became serious about, you know what, I want to pay off my debts. I want to really, as you all say, start the process of living like no one else. So right now I do have enough funds to pay off my debts other than my mortgage.
0: Awesome.
1: Something I've been excited about. The issue is I've heard pretty credibly that where I work is going to be downsizing soon, that it seems like in the next 3, 4, maybe up to 6 months, I'm going to be losing my job. And from my research, I do think my next job will involve a real substantial pay cut, most likely. So I'm trying to
0: think what kind of field are you in?
1: But I'm in the legal field.
0: Okay.
2: Are you licensed in the legal field? Or are you legal adjacent?
1: I am. I'm an attorney, and I work in a pretty specialized area, a class action area.
2: Sure.
1: And I've been in my current role for going on 10 years now, kind of worked my way up there, become pretty senior. And it also, I've worked my way up to kind of know what's around the corner.
2: Sure.
1: Which does seem like we're going to be, it does seem like it's a very, best case scenario, it's going to be a big pay cut. I mean, right now I'm making about $375 a year,
2: uh-huh,
1: all in. My wife is making about $65. From my research, unless if I really want to change things up, different field of law, completely different work-life balance, everything else, it seems like we'll probably be going down to like $175, $200,
2: okay,
1: which is still, I mean, don't get me wrong, it's a, on paper, it's a good salary, but we have high expenses.
0: It's a different lifestyle.
2: It's a different lifestyle. Yeah,
0: okay.
2: Yeah. You don't have to apologize, but it's a 50% pay cut overall, so that's a big deal. Yeah.
0: So how much debt do you have?
1: I just think, in terms of how much debt, and this is all based on savings, I could pay this off now, but it wouldn't leave me with much.
0: Okay.
1: I've got about 85 in student loans. My wife has maybe 35 in student loans. Have 20 on a no interest credit card. About 10 to 15 on my car. And there's maybe a few other little ones, but I mean, all ones in savings right now. I've got like 180 in savings with my wife. We have 180 in savings.
0: And what was that earmarked for?
1: It was, at first it was an emergency fund. It kind of grew. I was going to invest it a little more. We do have high expenses. We have two kids, another on the way. And so, I mean, daycare alone is like right now in the $4,000 a month range, which is pretty typical.
0: For one child?
1: For two kids.
0: For two. Okay. I was like, whew, man, I'm from Boston. I'm shocked by that. Okay, so $4,000 a month, $2,000 for each kid makes more sense. So if you paid off all the debt, would you have like $30,000 left in the emergency fund?
1: I would, and we have some investments as well. We have, somewhere around the $100,000 range in investments. So we paid it all off. We'd have some money. We would not be broke.
0: Yeah.
1: I wouldn't be worried about where are we going to eat the next month. But with this pay cut and such, part of me is like, maybe I should take a pause, wait to see where things shake out, when they shake out. Maybe I'm wrong about my research and what the options are here.
0: Well, my fear is it's always going to be looming, so you'll never pay off the debt. And if you do, now you're stuck with all these debts and the layoff. So if I'm in your shoes, the best thing you could do is pay off all the debt today. You're left with $30,000 and then just stack money with all those freed up payments for the next 3 to 6 months. Now we're back to, 60 to 80 to $100,000 with no debt. That puts you in a way better situation.
2: You're trading an unknown future. I'm going to have a pile of cash to cover all of these payments and the expensive lifestyle that we have. For I'm going to have no payments, so if my house gets hit, I'm not going to owe anybody anything. Right? And worst case scenario, my wife has to pause her job and stay at home with the kids so we can, because she's making 60, but after taxes and after, you know, driving back and forth and parking and all that, actually we about net out from the $4,000. We, like, y'all have to make some significant, ask some bigger lifestyle questions. But I like the idea of heading into a storm knowing everything is shored up, not having a whole bunch of shovels to dig out all the gravel if a storm comes. And the other thing I haven't heard you talk about, dude, if I got word, George and I are, I mean, we're brought into a lot of leadership conversations here. If I got word that I'm going to be out of a job, that Ramsey decided we're going to close down shows in 6 months, you better believe, man, I'm going to be all hitting the street talking to everyone I know, trying to ask, hey, what does your studio do? What does your agency do? Do y'all have this? Like, I would want to take agency into my own hands as much as possible, not just sit and hope it all happens. If you're making $375, you might be a partner and you may be a part of equity split and all that, but you know what else you are? You're a real good lawyer.
1: Yeah, I appreciate that, and I think that all makes sense to me. I will say, when I send my dad, I did not include my mortgage. We still have a good amount of money left on the mortgage, and obviously right now we're not thinking of selling the house or anything like that. Hopefully it doesn't come to that, but I do agree. I mean, if we can get rid of all the shovels but the mortgage, it simplifies things for sure, and I thought that's what you all would say, but wanted to make sure.
3: The question is, are you going to do it, Ben? People want to know, what's he going to do after this call? Have we been convincing enough in 5 minutes to make you make this six-figure move?
1: I was leaning that way, but then I was just a little worried. You know what? I should talk to some people from Ramsey.
3: That's a classic lawyer answer. He didn't even answer. It was a yes or no question, Your Honor.
2: You didn't answer, and you made me feel good. That means you're a great lawyer.
1: We're gonna pay it off. We're gonna pay it off this
2: year. Yes. Boom. Okay, so like, I want to paint you a picture, okay, Ben? You ready?
1: Let's do it.
2: This time tomorrow, except for your mortgage, you and your wife owe nobody anything in the world, and you have $30,000 in cash. Right? And you make $375,000 together with your wife. You'll make a little over $400,000. You and her shake hands and say, for the next 3 months, 6 months, we are going to contract our spending as much as possible. We're going to find joy in each other. She's pregnant also, right? Is that what you said?
1: Yeah, we got another one coming
2: okay.
1: in December.
2: So we're going to circle the wagons on our house. We're going to catch up on some shows. We're going to go on walks in these super hot but sometimes super cool Boston winters. You're going to start spending time with the kids at a park. Y'all are going to just circle the wagons on your spending for a season. And you're going to stack cash maniacally.
3: So if you can bring home like $25,000 a month right now?
1: After we take out taxes, the 401k contribution, stuff like that, it's a little bit under that. But yeah, not far from that.
3: Okay, so let's say you could live on 10, even with daycare and the mortgage, without any debt payments. Could you live on $10,000?
1: It would be a little bit higher than that, honestly. If there's no daycare, sure. But if there is, it would be a
3: split
1: little
3: the difference.
1: That, but it's not.
3: You take half of your take-home pay and just shove it in savings for the next 6 months.
1: Yep.
2: And is it, if you do get laid off, are you going to get some sort of severance?
1: Usually the answer is yes, but I think things are pretty unclear, so I don't want to count on that, just in case.
2: So I'm just trying to paint you a positive future here, that you wake up in 6 months, so you wake up January 1 of 27, you have $110,000 or $150,000 in the bank, you don't owe anybody anything except for your house, you have a new third kid, they're healthy, they're awesome, and your boss calls you in and says, sorry man, you kind of heard the words, but you're on the list, and so here's X number of dollars, here's 3 months severance for you to go, whatever. And you've already put in the work. You got back in the associations, you started going to the monthly the Boston Legal Association meetings, you started shaking hands, you started calling old friends from law school, and you have a new job already lined up, brother. Like, I'm talking a complete 180 from the world y'all are living, and you are free. That to me is a positive vision I would really latch on to.

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2: From ABC News, I'm Dave Packer. At least one person is dead and more than a dozen others injured after a car drove into a crowd at a pride parade in Berlin. Hundreds of thousands of people coming to celebrate what's known in Germany as Christopher Street Day. ABC's Marcus Moore has the latest from the foreign desk.
3: Police say an active manhunt is underway for multiple suspects, but authorities are not elaborating on whether they believe this incident was an intentional act or an accident. The pride event itself was canceled immediately and people told to go home. This unfolded in a park along the parade route. Authorities saying that some people suffered life-threatening injuries.
2: Deadly wildfires spreading across Western Europe. More than 250,000 people forced to flee their homes. The flames moving closer to cities like Bordeaux and Madrid during the peak of the summer travel season. For the first time in nearly 2 weeks, the U.S. did not target Iran overnight. And Iran also paused their deadly retaliatory strikes.
4: But while American and Iranian weapons have gone quiet, the Houthis, an Iranian proxy group in Yemen, opening up a new front in the conflict, targeting Saudi oil exports. Claiming they hit state-run oil operations in the Saudi kingdom. This week, declaring a maritime blockade on Saudi-linked shipping in the Red Sea's Bab el-Mandeb Strait, a vital trade route.
2: ABC's Matt Rivers and Amon Jordan. Maine Democrats nominated fifth-generation logger Troy Jackson as the new nominee for the U.S. Senate.
5: This is the absolute honor of my life to accept a Democratic nomination for the U.S. Senate.
2: He'll take on Republican Senator Susan Collins in November, taking the place of Graham Plattner, who withdrew from the race after a sexual assault allegation surfaced earlier this month, which he denies. And an urgent search for an American missing in the Caribbean. Police in Grenada say 44-year-old Elizabeth Waddell has not been seen since last Wednesday. Family is flying to Grenada to help in the search. 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
2: A holy moly moment at England's Headingley Golf Club Friday. Amateur golfer James Maycock hit hole-in-one in the first hole, after which he was promptly mobbed by fellow club members.
8: Oh, oh my God! Oh, my God!
2: Yeah, a lot to get excited about. That par 3 golf challenge drive was worth £50,000 or 66.6 thousand U.S. dollars. Maycock was one of over 100 members taking part in the event at the course in Leeds. Thousands of students taking to the streets in India, marching on Parliament, even clashing with police in what they're calling the cockroach movement. ABC's Guy Davis has the story.
9: The party was started by Abhijit Dike, a Boston University student. A satirical joke at first, they sarcastically claimed to champion the cause of the lazy and the unemployed. The CJP now has tens of millions of followers online. They call themselves the voice of India's burnt-out youth, using AI-generated content, memes, and irreverent humor to spread their call for education reform.
2: One of the NFL's top head coaches is recovering after a serious car crash. The 49ers saying Kyle Shanahan has suffered non-life-threatening injuries last week. Sources telling ESPN Shanahan broke his nose, three ribs, one of his hands, and needed more than 40 stitches on his face. Police say no drugs or alcohol were involved. Both drivers were cooperative. The club says it'll take part in limited team activities. Dave Packer, ABC News.
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17: 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Focus on your breath, set your intentions for the day, and do this before you ever look at a screen. Before you race to the coffee machine, drink a big glass of water. 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Research has shown that proper hydration supports cognitive function and energy levels. At the end of the day, you want to create your very own wind-down ritual, an hour before bed, whatever that might look like for you. But again, away from screens if you can. And as you get back into bed, it's all about breathing again. 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That really works for me. I'm Dr. Sanjay Gupta, helping you live a better life.
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0: Welcome back to The Ramsey Show in the Fairwinds Credit Union Studio. I'm George Campbell here with Dr. John Deloney. We're taking your calls at 888-825-5225. Cheyenne is in Dallas, Texas. What's going on, Cheyenne?
1: I'm good. How about you guys?
0: Doing great. What's your question?
1: So I have around $600,000 worth of Pokemon cards. I buy and sell them. I have $300,000 in my personal collection. I don't know if I should sell all of them or if I should like hold on to them as viable investments.
0: Wow. How old are you?
1: I'm 18.
0: How long have you been doing this?
1: I think since I was like 10.
0: So you are buying new packs or are you buying cards and flipping them and holding on to them and they go up in value? How did this all work out?
1: Yeah, I was buying cards, flipping them, holding them.
0: Wow. So how much have you spent to get here?
1: Probably around like $150,000,
0: $160,000. Wow. Are you working? Where'd you come up with this money?
2: What are you talking about, George? This is work. You're
0: Where'd
2: you get $150,000?
1: No, it was slow when I started, right? So now I'm making like $60,000 a month buying and selling the cards.
2: Wow.
0: That is wild.
2: So you said you have $300,000 in your personal collection, but you've got $600,000 holding. Tell me about the other $300,000.
1: So I go to card shows and I have a table and I sell the cards to other people.
0: And that's how you're saying you could make $300,000 if you offloaded all of these at the card shows.
1: I could make, for my personal collection, if I was to sell it all, I could make like $280,000.
0: Okay. So when you say personal, what's the other ones?
1: The other ones are the ones I'm already selling.
0: Oh, so you're already selling half of them, essentially.
1: Yeah.
0: And you don't want to sell the other half?
1: No, but I don't know if it makes sense because I'm in college right now.
2: So when the smoke clears on all of this, if you sold your personal collection today, you called one of your broker buddies and they just wrote you a check for $280,000. Let's do $300,000 for easy math. Plus what you already have contracted to sell. You as an 18-year-old, if you did all of this, this time next week, and of course, dude, I don't know how the trade goes and how they move money around, but let's just pretend it was cut and dry. This time next week, how much money would you have in your checking account?
1: Oh, you're on like... Exactly, like around like $600,000.
0: $600,000 at 18.
1: Yeah.
0: Wow. Well, what's your sort of end goal here? Like, what do you want to be doing at 23?
1: I want to eventually start my own business.
2: Doing what?
0: In the card world or something else?
1: Yeah.
0: So this is it. Like, you're obsessive about this. This is your passion. If you could snap your fingers, you would be a full-time trading cards.
1: Yes.
0: Okay. Well, is it a viable investment? No. This is speculative. And so you could see, let's say, you know, obviously Pokemon is holding strong right now, but we don't know what 2 years from now, where things will be. If there'll be a 50% crash overnight one day. We just don't know.
1: Yeah.
0: Where that's not going to happen in the stock market. There's a true sort of speculative supply-demand issue right now with Pokemon cards that does not exist in the stock market.
2: Or if there was a major stock market correction and I've got to take my money to keep my property, my home afloat, I'm going to not use disposable income or borrowed income. Or if there's a contraction, a credit contraction like happened in 08 and 09, I'm not going to borrow money to buy cards on speculative value, right? But if this is what you want to do, I don't know, man. You got $600,000. You're an 18-year-old. Why are you in college? If this is what you want to do, you're clearly good at this, is what I'm saying.
1: It's because my parents wanted me to go to college, okay. And I have like practically a full ride right now.
2: Okay.
0: What are you studying in college?
1: I'm doing business.
0: Okay.
1: The reason I made this call is because I think my whole portfolio of cards went down 20% in the past 2 weeks. So it got me like a little nervous to see what I should do in the situation.
2: Well, and that's why, like, if let's take cards off the table. Let's say you're a plumber. Being a plumber and owning a plumbing business is a great job. I would not buy plumbing tools for investing purposes. I wouldn't buy a bunch of tools and put them in my closet and say, I want to sell these one day so I can pay for my medical care when I'm 70. And so when George says this isn't a good retirement vehicle, That's exactly right, because it's too speculative. At the end of the day, I have to sell a card to somebody who will give me an exchange of value for this thing that on its face, it's a piece of cardboard. It has no value in and of itself other than what you'll pay me for it versus oil I can put into a million different products, right?
0: So like, this makes it even more risky than a single stock, because at least that's a company that's producing things, that's creating revenue, that has shareholders involved. So that's a very different ballgame than what you're talking about, which is more alike to crypto than anything else. Now, it's physical, so there's a little more. You can actually see it, hang on to it, and people are, like you're saying, there's entire conventions around this now. So I'm not saying that a year from now it's going to go down to $0. What I am saying is at 18... you got enough things to be anxious about. So if I'm you, I'm going to offload this, invest all of that money, and I just did the math for you. 600 grand. You just let it ride for 20 years, never add another dime, put it into an index fund. You could have $5 million sitting in there by 38 years old.
1: Oh.
0: Without ever losing sleep over it. And being as good as you are, could you not restart this game from scratch?
1: Yeah.
0: If I gave you $5,000 and said, hey, go turn this into a Pokemon empire, a year or two from now, could you have $100,000?
1: Probably more.
0: Take me up on the challenge.
2: Here's two things I want you to think through. Number one, I was an obsessive baseball card collector as a kid. I don't know where most of them are at this point, but I kept several. Because you know what the value of those cards are? I have no idea. They mean something to me. Right. I have memories attached to them. Nolan Ryan was one of my favorite. Like, so I've got some of those cards. So if you've got some of the cards in your personal collection that mean something to you, great. Keep those, man. That's awesome. And you started this thing. Did you start this thing when you were 10, 11, 12? You were started this speculative business in what may look back on history as one of the most extraordinary wealth runs of human history. And so the reason I'm telling you that is part of being a business owner is riding out tough seasons. And so there are months when my books sell great, and there's months when my books don't sell great. That's part of being an author. And so I have to look at a long time horizon, especially when it comes to valuables and collectibles. They're going to go up and down over time. And if gas prices go to $4 or $5 a gallon, then people are going to have less disposable income to buy cards with, right? So it's part of that is because you're 18 and you're starting this business, and now you're starting to be like, oh, I'm playing with grown-up money. This is real money, dude. And I don't have the long-term track record of being a business owner of dealing with what happens when 20% of my clients say, hey, we have other expenses because there's a recession, or I got other expenses that just popped up. And so part of this is, as a business owner, is you got to be comfortable with the ups and downs, which is why retained earnings are important and keeping cash is important, all that. But like, as a business, you clearly know what you're doing, and there's card dealers and collectible dealers all over the planet. That's awesome. But yeah, I would not use
0: remember,
2: this for a retirement vehicle.
0: Collectibles, no matter what it is, cards, coins, sneakers, it can be fun, but it is not
2: Beanie
0: a
2: Babies.
0: Substitute for real investments.
2: Correct.
0: Where there's no cash flow, there's no diversification, and that's leaving you exposed, and you're starting to feel a little bit of that anxiety. And for that reason, keep it up as a hobby, keep making money while you can, but I would not have so much stock in this.

0: Here's something most Medicare agents won't say. 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If you miss it, you could be stuck with the wrong plan for an entire year. But here's the good news. Chapter's services are completely free to you. So don't settle for limited options or guess your way through this. Just dial #250 and say Medicare. That's #250 and say Medicare.
1: Hey guys, George Camel here. Ever feel like you make good money and still have nothing to show for it? You run into Target for one thing and somehow walk out $87 later with toothpaste and emotional support candles? That's the problem. 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
1: Katie is in Idaho Falls up next. 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
11: Hi.
1: Hey. How can John and I help?
11: So, I'm kind of in this spot because my husband and I have been looking for about a year and a half to buy a home. But we've been renting for the last 5 years, and our rent has went from when we first got married, it was $1,200, and now we're sitting at $1,500. And they're expected to raise the rent to $1,900. And so I already know based on our income that we can't afford $1,900 a month. And we've already cut, like, practically everything, you know, that we can cut. And so we found a mobile home for sale, and they want $120,000 for it. And I just don't know if, like, that's a good idea or not, because every house that we've looked into, an investor's either bought in it and right before we've gone into contract, or, you know, we only got pre-approved for $200,000, and that's kind of, we don't want to spend $200,000 because then we're shooting ourselves in the foot, because, you know, that means, you know, you're paying like, you know, 19 or $2,000 a month, and we can't afford that.
1: What do you guys make a month?
11: We make about roughly like $2,500.
12: What do y'all do for a living?
11: We're in the tree industry.
12: Tell me about it.
11: So we do line clearance, and my husband works a long hours, and then I stay home and kind of take care of all the things that need to be taken care of at home for, like, just like the finances and the home kind
1: of
11: stuff.
1: So collectively, both of you working in this business, you guys make about $30,000 a year, and he's working 50, 60-hour weeks?
11: So he works a 4-10 schedule with overtime as well. So sometimes it's 50 hours and sometimes it's 48 hours a week. And then we do like a lot of side jobs because we've been trying really hard to like get our business going, but we've been having a hard time because in Idaho, there is like so many tree companies, and so everybody all goes and bids out together, and
12: so
11: it makes it difficult.
12: Katie, let me say this. Like, I want you to hear me say this stinks, because your husband is a guy who's working his butt off, you're working your butt off, and y'all are really working hard towards a thing, to build a thing, this business. And so I want you to hear me say that stinks, because the story that you and I were told growing up is, if you find the thing that you like to do and you find the thing that you're good at and you work really hard at it, the rest of your life will just work out.
11: Yep.
12: And so you and I got a bad story. Okay.
11: Yep.
12: And so hear me say, I want to applaud your husband's hustle. If he was here, I'd give him a hug, man, because I love to hear young men who are out there crushing it and trying and working, not scared of hard work, that will do anything, anytime, working on weekends. I love that. And I love to hear a supportive spouse who's trying to co-build this business with him. I love it. The reality I'll have in front
11: days.
12: Of you.
11: Yeah, we work 7 days a week.
12: Yeah,
11: so
12: yeah.
11: It's like,
12: hold on.
11: You know,
12: the reality you'll have in front of you is you could both go get a job at Starbucks and y'all be making more money per year. And so the dream y'all have is a good dream. It's just not working out financially. Y'all have a math problem. And so at some point, you'll have to decide, we're going to be folks who love this idea of this business. We like being with 500 other tree companies, all competing, all driving the cost of tree services down into the basement. We love that, and there's really not a way for us to distinguish ourselves. So that means we love this enough. Like, if you're a songwriter or you're a stand-up comic, we love this thing so much that we're willing to have this other life, which is we have to change apartments every 6 months because when the rent goes up, we can't afford it. We got to go somewhere else. Or y'all have to look in the mirror and say, we gave it our best shot. We are hard workers. Let's take our work ethic and our dreams and our desires and put them towards in another direction that's going to reward us more financially. Because y'all have a math problem in front of you.
11: So it's technically two incomes, because he does this like Friday through Sunday, his own business.
12: No,
11: for a power company.
12: But those jobs aren't making y'all enough money to live.
1: But that's still $2,500 a month total between everything?
11: No, like we have side stuff every now and then. Like we'll go into a job and it'll be like one job for 2 hours.
1: But every now and then is not consistent income. So we can't count that. We need stable, consistent income. So the problem truly is not rent. Yes, it stinks that they're moving the rents. The problem is your income hasn't moved in 5 years and you guys are on the poverty level.
11: But our income has, when we first started this job, we were making, about $13 an hour, and now we're at $21 an hour.
12: I know, but you're not hearing what we're saying, Katie. Like, when you see all the progress and how you've moved, that's awesome. You're still running into a math problem every month. And inflation over the last 5 years.
11: But we're not in debt.
12: That's great. But y'all are about to not have a place to live because y'all can't afford $1,900 a month rent.
1: And if you go buy a manufactured home, here's what happens. The loan payment stays the same while the value of that home starts tanking, which means you're probably underwater on this thing within 6 months trying to sell it to somebody who probably doesn't exist. They're just going to go out and buy a new home if they want one.
12: You're going to have a $120,000 payment on something worth $60,000.
11: My question is, like, because we keep looking at this mobile home. We've been looking at it for a while. And then there was another house that had land with it, and we were really excited about it. And it was only, like, it was $175,000. And when we went and we met with, like, the officer, like, the lender, whatever you want to call it, he had said, oh, you get pre-approved for $200,000, but you don't have to use it all. And I was like, oh, okay, because I didn't really understand all that stuff. So when I asked him, I was like, so what's the better, you know, what's the better thing you could do? And then looking into the mobile home, it was like, oh, well, that's only $1,025, but you get a whole acre of land with it.
12: I'm just telling you, please don't buy a mobile home.
1: It would be like buying a truck with a payment of $1,000 a month thinking it was a good idea.
12: And the truck will go down in value over time.
1: And you're going to have a real hard time selling it. And you guys can't afford a $150,000 home. How much do you have in savings?
11: I have about, like, so between all of our savings, we have about $17,000.
1: Great. So we're going to call that your emergency fund.
11: Well, I also have an emergency fund of $3,000.
1: $3,000?
11: Yeah.
1: Okay. You guys need way more than that for your emergency fund. At least $10,000 minimum is your emergency fund. If you want to, beyond that, start saving for the down payment, that's great. But like you said in the beginning, hey, we're trying to cut. We can't cut any further. You're right. The other lever we need to start pulling now is making more, because you can't spend much less than you are. And that's where you guys need to reevaluate this business, reevaluate the jobs, reevaluate where you live. If there's not a lot keeping you here, can you move to an area that is cheaper to live with a better job that is more stable?
12: And here's the reality. Your husband is one chainsaw swing away from hurting his back and being out for 3 months. Like, there's a risk reward to these jobs, and y'all need a big emergency fund. He is one stepping off sideways off the back of a log, a twist in his ankle, and he can't go up for 3 weeks, and y'all lose all that income. Like, so it's a very precarious, and so I hope you hear me and George. This is serious. Y'all are in a precarious situation right here. So that $20,000, that's your emergency fund. Never touch that. And now y'all are saving up.
1: And even if you guys both were making $20 an hour, 40 hours a week, that's over $80,000 a year. That's a huge pay raise. If you guys can separate this business out and go, we're both going to go our separate ways and get our own jobs making over $20 an hour. That would change your life and give you the margin to start stacking cash to buy a traditional single family home versus a manufactured home. And that's the problem. A manufactured home rarely goes up in value. In fact, it doesn't. The land may go up in value, which makes you think this was a good deal, but you're still stuck underwater on this thing. So please, please, please, we're begging you not to do this. It is not the solution.

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0: ABC News. I'm Dave Packer. At least one person is dead, more than a dozen others injured after a car drove into a crowd at a pride parade in Berlin. Hundreds of thousands of people coming to celebrate what's known in Germany as Christopher Street Day.
1: Police say an active manhunt is underway for multiple suspects, but authorities are not elaborating on whether they believe this incident was an intentional act or an accident. The Pride event itself was canceled immediately, and people told to go home. This unfolded in a park along the parade route, authorities saying that some people suffered life-threatening injuries.
0: ABC's Marcus Moore. Mandatory evacuations as a deadly wildfire spread across Western Europe, fueled by a record heat wave. Maine Democrats nominated fifth-generation logger Troy Jackson as the new nominee for U.S. Senate. He'll take on Republican Senator Susan Collins in November, taking the place of Graham Plattner, who withdrew from the race after a sexual assault allegation surfaced earlier this month, which he denies.
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8: I read this interesting story the other day, which was written by a colleague of mine, about why so-called, quote, admin nights are the new book club for busy adults. Now, I learned this is a term coined by journalist Chris Collin, who wrote about this life hack in the Wall Street Journal. An admin night is when people come together for a night, a fun night, while holding one another accountable to an assignment. The ones usually considered back burner tasks, the ones that you've been putting off. The person you choose to do an admin night with matters a lot, because that's your accountability partner. That's what one person told us. People love the social aspect because it can bring these boring tasks to light, make them feel more fun, and where you go matters as well. You need to have enough space and hopefully not too many distractions. And again, don't forget to leave some time for fun. I'm Dr. Sanjay Gupta, helping you live a better life.
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0: 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Robin is in Fort Worth, Texas, up next. Robin, welcome to the show.
1: Thank you. Hi, John. Hi, George. Thank you for having me.
0: Absolutely.
1: My husband is 55. His name is Steve. I'm 41. We just hit baby step 7 last year. House awesome. Paid off completely debt-free. But right after, life handed us one heck of a mercy. Steve was diagnosed with early onset dementia.
2: Oh, God. I'm so sorry.
1: And because of our ages, we have a multi-decade timeline to protect, and I need to know how to structure our wealth so that his care costs don't completely drain our retirement before I'm ready to use it.
0: Wow.
2: There's a lot here. My initial answer is I don't know if that's possible.
1: Okay.
2: That's a mess. That's a mess. I'm so sorry. What's the state of your finances right now? Like, y'all hit baby step 7. What does that mean practically?
1: We're like $24,000 away from being millionaires.
2: Okay.
1: Thankfully.
2: Awesome.
1: What
2: does that mean? Do you have like a $700,000 house you're about to pay off, or do y'all have $600,000 in cash? Right.
1: I will say not all of it. I mean, it's not all liquid. Our house is like $250,000.
2: Okay, okay.
1: We've got retirement and stuff, and it's $630,000.
0: Okay. Excellent. And you're working full-time?
1: I'm working full-time.
0: Okay. And is he still working?
1: He is not. He's on long-term disability.
0: Okay. Okay. And did you guys have any long-term disability insurance?
1: We did, so he's actually taking home 80% of his full pay.
0: That's fantastic.
2: Excellent.
0: You did a great job there. Was that through his employer that he had that set up?
1: Yes.
0: Incredible. Okay, so how much is that?
1: So he's taking home about $41,000 a year.
0: Okay, great. So a little under $4,000 coming in there. And then how much are you bringing home?
1: I'm $102,000 a year. And those numbers are gross. They're not net.
0: Okay. Well, you guys have a great income and you're completely debt-free, which sets you up to sort of create this slush fund for anything medical that comes up, especially while he's pre-Medicare, because he's got 10 years until then.
1: Yeah.
0: So that's really what you're trying to figure out, is what does care look like? There's like a lot of questions we don't know of what this progression is going to look like, what the ongoing care is. So the best thing you can do is just get as much facts as you can and then know here's what could happen a month from now, a year from now, 2 years from now, and be socking away that money to kind of protect yourselves to not use the emergency fund.
1: So we have been investing about $34,000 between the two of us in my Roth 401k and IRA and his spousal Roth IRA. Should we change our investment and just stack up money like a storm mode until we know? I don't know what the future holds. Nobody knows what the future holds.
0: Well, the good news is we know that the long-term disability income will be there.
1: Yeah.
0: And so the big question is, at what point would you have to step down or away from work in order to help care for him? Or what would that look like? I would at least have that conversation so that you know, hey, 2 years from now, there's a chance that he might need more intensive care. Am I going to do that? Or should I keep working? And we get private care for him. That's the kind of math you're going to need to grapple with.
2: And dementia, the more that it's being studied all over the world right now, but the more studies that come out,

0: dementia is now not a singular thing. It's kind of like saying somebody's got cancer, and the next question is, well, what kind? So have they given you any sort of prognosis based on the type of dementia he has, other than its early onset? It came much sooner than is quote unquote normal, right? Do they give you any kind of prognosis for in 2 years, in 3 years, in 7 years, or is this quick? Do they give you any sort of prognosis here?
1: It's vascular, but because of his age, there's really no timeline.
0: Okay.
1: The average timeline is 5 years, but that's estimating everybody in all ages.
0: Right, and that might be 80. If the vast majority of that pool sample is 80 or 90-year-olds, they're going to have other complicating factors there. So, wow, what a mess. I like the idea, George, and tell me if I'm wrong. I like the idea, and we don't usually say this on the show, of splitting the difference, of you continuing to invest because you're 41. You statistically speaking, you're not even halfway home yet, right?
1: Mm-hmm.
0: And so you've got to begin thinking about life after Steve, life after you're able to make six figures. And at the same time, y'all are going to have acute expenses that are going to like predictably expand over time with extra care. Do you need to have a quarter time nurse living with you or coming in during the day? Is he going to go to a care facility? Like, so there's going to be that reality where you're going to need additional cash more than you normally would, right?
1: Yeah.
2: Do you know if his long-term disability is taxable income or if it's tax-free? It depends on how
1: it's
2: the premium was paid.
1: Free.
2: Oh, wonderful. Okay. So that's like net income, which definitely helps the numbers here. Do you currently have a financial advisor that you guys are working with?
1: No, not yet.
2: Okay. I would definitely contact them because here's what they can do is map out all of the variables that you guys have. Here are the Social Security survivor benefits that you will have additional to any retirement that you have. All of these things will give you a clear picture. Here's all the insurance options we have to help with his care. And once you map all of that out, I think you guys will sleep better at night knowing that there is less variables than there were before. That's the most you can do. You guys have done such a great job preparing for a storm because you're completely debt-free with a solid income and you had the right insurances in place. So I want to let you know you are doing so much better than most people in your situation because of the hard work you both did.
0: And Robert, can I recommend, how recent is this diagnosis?
1: It's just a little over a year. I mean, the diagnosis is this month, but it's been a year.
0: Okay.
1: We've been waiting for a year for it.
0: I would recommend you getting with a group in your local community. They're in Fort Worth, they're in the Dallas area, where you can go once a week, once every 2 weeks, and sit with a group of spouses who are going through the same thing. You're going to need people who speak your same language, and y'all can just look at each other and know. You know what I mean? One of the beyond the finances, what I want you to do is to, and this is going to sound nutty, but you can only provide care for him with what you have. And so it's going to sound counterintuitive, but I want you to be in service to yourself first so that you can be of service to him and to what comes next. Meaning, I want you to have a group of people that you can talk to. I want you to be serious about your physical health and your emotional health and your relationships so that he can anchor into you in this upcoming season, whether it's 2 years, whether it's 5 years or beyond. Because it's gonna be a journey, and if you don't have any water left in your pitcher, you're gonna have no way to fill his glass up. Do you get what I'm saying?
1: I do.
0: Yeah, blessings to you, man. I hate this for you. I hate this for him. I hate this for your whole family.
1: Thank you so much, both of you. I appreciate your guidance.
0: Yeah, check out a SmartVestor Pro there in the DFW area. I know there's quite a few of them, and they'll sit down with you, and with the heart of a teacher, they'll walk you through. And you're going to have to become a scholar in this stuff because you're going to be doing it on your own. And by the way, if you haven't moved all the accounts in your name, if you don't have power of attorney, medical power of attorney, financial power of attorney, all those things, you're going to be a sole decision maker on a lot of this, on all of this moving forward. So getting some people in your corner that can give you good wisdom and counsel is going to be really important for you.
2: Yeah. To answer your question, I would keep investing your 15%. Anything beyond that starts to go into this sort of care fund and probably a high yield savings account for now, and just stack it up and stack it up and stack it up so that we don't burn the emergency fund or our nest egg along the way. But we're hoping for the best for you guys.

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0: Our scripture of the day, Exodus 20, verses 8 and 9. 6 days you shall labor and do all your work, but the seventh day is a Sabbath to the Lord your God. Serena Williams said, don't let anyone work harder than you do. You hear that, John? You've already failed. I've been carrying the load today.
1: Carrying it, man.
0: All right, Manny is in Chicago up next. What's going on, Manny?
2: Hey, guys. Thanks for taking my call. I'll try to give a quick summary before I ask the question. I will note that my plumber did give me an update earlier today, so maybe your answer will change. I'm 27. I just recently bought a home. I do have three young kids and a stay-at-home wife, and I'm expecting my fourth child within the next 2 weeks.
0: Party.
2: Give or take some time. And since I got into the home, I did have a savings account that dwindled down a little bit just from some small repairs, like a HVAC system that needed to be repaired for $3,000, and then small things around the house. Within the last month, my sewage drain, I think, has a crack in it.
1: Oh, no.
2: Caused my entire home to smell like sewage, and now I have, like, drain flies.
0: Yikes.
2: Pretty much throughout my home. So
1: what'd your plumber say?
2: I had two different plumbers come just to get two different opinions and quotes. One of them said it is a drain pipe that does have a crack. The house that I got was a remodel. Everything was pretty much new, including most of the above-ground plumbing, but the sewage stuff was all the original pipe work. And he said he needed to get a camera scope in there, and he did see where it was, and it was under parts of the foundation, under the ground.
1: Are you on a slab?
2: Yeah, so where the pipe is cracked, it's part of a slab.
1: Yeah.
2: Or it might be right next to it or underneath it. But the main thing is that because I'm having, like, drain flies and all these small issues that come along with this, I do have a previous employer's 401k that's about $23,000. I'm in baby step two. My only debt is my wife's van. It's about $14,000. My actual savings is about $2,500, and I have $2,000 for a sinking fund for my personal car that may go, God knows when, and then a $1,000 emergency fund. Mm-hmm. The only other option that I would have to fund it, if I don't use the 401k, would try to be to finance it or use money from, my in-laws, and I'd pay them back, with little to no interest. But I just wanted to get your guys' opinion because I know it's shunned upon to take from your 401k, even though I'm not putting anything in there now. Since
1: yeah, let me ask you a few questions about the work. Anytime I've ever had plumbing snaked, they show me the pictures. Have you seen the cracks?
2: Not yet.
1: Okay.
2: I'm going to have the second plumber. So that's what the first one told me. The second plumber is going to, the main issue is that what they told me today, when I was cutting my grass yesterday, I did see a puddle of water on one of the corners of my house.
1: Mm-hmm.
2: And my father-in-law came and he helped dig up some of that corner to kind of see what it was. And it ended up being like pretty much poop and stuff backing up and flowing up. So as far as like the urgency goes, I do want to try to get it done just because I'm going to have a newborn.
1: Oh, of course.
2: Living
1: dude,
2: in it.
1: Dude, you got two guys with kids. We get it.
0: And you got storm on storm on storm right now.
1: Yeah.
0: Here's
1: what I want you to think through. If they come out and they say, yeah, it's cracked, and we have to dig up your entire yard from the street to your foundation and completely redo this whole thing. It's old cast iron. It's old or old. It's rotted through. It's iron. It's useless. There could be, we can drill a hole in it and pump it, completely pump it out for $600, and that will get you 2 months or 3 months. And then we'll come out here and pump it again, and that'll get you 3 more months. And so the temptation is, and I totally get it, dude, both George and I, like we both get it, is I want to just do all this right now, I need to get it all fixed right this second, whatever. But I always want you to remember, generally in these kind of situations, unless your house is falling over, there's step one, the perfect option. There's step two. There's step three. There's step four.
2: Yeah.
1: And so what do I have to do to limp along while I'm still gathering and saving money so I can do this whole thing right?
0: So it's basically what gets us by versus what gets it completely fixed.
1: Right.
2: Yeah. So since I'm not on a septic tank, I'm on my city line. I'm in, like, the suburbs of Chicago.
1: Sure.
2: based on what they find when it's dug up, how would you guys go about it then as far as
1: There's going to be multiple stages. If two guys come and give you the same issue, if they both snake it and they're both like, yeah, brother, your pipe all the way to the street is screwed up. I'm going to want to call the city and see if they have any investment in this thing too. Is part of this line theirs? I'm also going to then, because then you start phase two, which is, all right, how much is it going to cost for you to fix it? And how much is it going to cost for you to fix it? And I'm going to call four other companies out here to see what they would charge. And I'm going to do my due diligence to see how I can get this thing, not the cheapest, but how I can get it done with the most reputable company done the right way for the best price.
2: Okay. Because they did, the plumber that saw the issue today did say not to use like any of the washers, dryers, shower, anything, just because of the fact that poop was coming up from that little corner and the drain was busted.
1: Yeah.
2: I'm just waiting to get an actual visual on the pipe. And
3: is there somewhere you guys can go temporarily?
2: Yeah, so my in-laws extended their hand for us to stay there for a couple of days.
3: Wonderful. I would definitely do that.
1: I'd call the city, too, and have them a city sewage inspector come out and look at it and see. Because if it may be backed all the way down the middle of your street for half a block, and the city's got work to do, yeah.
3: And I would also contact your homeowner's insurance. Have you done that?
2: No. I did. I do have a warranty, but they won't cover it. So I didn't think to contact my homeowner's insurance.
1: The new home that you just bought, why won't the warranty cover that?
2: The company said they don't cover any type of like sewage plumbing, only like above ground, which didn't make any sense to me.
3: Here's your homework. Go find every piece of documentation for that warranty. Go pull up your declarations for your homeowner's insurance. Upload it to AI and see if there's a way that this can be covered. Because your insurance company might say, no, we don't cover that. You might find that you appeal it and go, nope, they're going to cover it now. And they might then cover your displacement to go rent a home somewhere while it gets fixed. And so I don't want you to feel like there's only one option right now. I'm going to fight this thing to offload it as much as I can.
1: It's a part-time job. And if you think of a part-time job that you might earn $10,000, you'd probably take that part-time job. This is the same thing. You may save yourself 10 grand. What did that first plumber quote you to dig up the whole line from your house to the street?
2: He said depending, well, the line is under like 6 feet of dirt and it's in a crawl space under my basement or under my home in my basement. He said it could be at 6,000 to 10,000, just depending on how much line is cracked and how far down he has to dig.
1: Okay. So if you think about it, give yourself that exercise too. What does life look like? The numbers you just gave me, for your car fund, for this, you've got $6,000 in your pocket right now.
3: Yeah, between your sinking fund, your savings, and that car repair fund, you got, you know, a good $5,500. So within a month, you could have $6,000. And so you might not be in as bad shape as you think. What's the car loan is $14,000. What is that van worth?
2: It's probably worth about the same, about $14,000, $15,000.
3: Okay.
2: It's a 2018 Honda Odyssey.
1: And you got four kids, so you need a van.
3: Yeah.
1: I get that.
3: But I was wondering if it's worth $30,000 and you guys can downgrade in van for now. That could solve some problems too. But I definitely would not touch that retirement account. I know it's tempting because it feels like old money in your old coat pocket. But man, that's like taking a loan at 35% interest with the penalties and taxes you're going to pay on that money. So it is not worth it. And if you just leave that money alone to grow for the next 30 years, it's really a six-figure mistake you're making.
1: Okay, so can I talk to you just dad to dad real quick, husband to husband?
2: Yeah.
1: I promise you this will pass. And it feels like it's all happening. You're having a new kid on the way. You got in-laws like saying you can come live with us. You've got a car that might die. It all feels like it's happening. Let's laser beam on the plumbing issue and get this thing cleaned up. And let's celebrate this new kid coming, and let's do everything we can to scratch and claw and pay for cash on this deal.
3: And worst case, if the in-laws want to be generous and help you guys cover this for now, go for it. Remember, there's ultimately only one way to financial peace, and that's to walk daily with the Prince of Peace, Christ Jesus.
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